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3: It's 6 o'clock. Here's what you'll remember it out today, October 5th, 2026. A lawyer of a man charged in a fatal crash explaining what wasn't a factor. Two more people killed on Saskatchewan highways. And Saskatchewan writers getting nods in the most prestigious writing prize in Canada. In Saskatoon, it is partly sunny and 21. In Regina, mostly sunny and 21.
2: This is The Day in Review with Lisa Schick.
3: Well, good evening and thanks for joining us. Alcohol or drugs, not a factor in a crash that killed a woman and two kids on the weekend, according to the lawyer of the man charged. Two young girls and their 40-year-old mother died when RCMP say a truck tried to pass a semi and hit their SUV. Reporter Mia Holloway-Chuck heard from the defense lawyer today.
4: Brian Pfefferly says his client, 40-year-old Kelly Knopf, is in the hospital after suffering serious injuries in the collision. He says there is currently no indication that alcohol, drugs, or excessive speed were factors. Knopf is from South Carolina. He was in Saskatchewan for a hunting trip and has been coming to the province for several years. Pfefferly says his release is expected to be addressed on Wednesday, with any conditions expected to require him to return to Saskatchewan as needed in this case. In Saskatoon, Mia Holloway-Chuck.
3: Thanks, Mia. As that begins the court process, the town of Foam Lake is mourning. Our Jacob Bamhauer has been speaking with those who knew the family.
5: A loving big sister who looked out for her younger sibling, a little girl who loved to dance, and a mom who put her heart into cooking and making every holiday feel special. That's how three members of a Foam Lake family killed in Friday's crash are being remembered. The town's mayor and council say the loss is being felt across the close-knit community. The town says it's grieving alongside the families affected, while also thinking of those still recovering from injuries. I'm Jacob Bamhauer.
3: Over on Saskatchewan's east side, yet another pedestrian struck and killed, this one on Highway 10. A 73-year-old woman from the Melville area died on scene 9 kilometers south of the city. RCMP say the driver stayed on scene. That brings to 87 the number of fatalities on Saskatchewan's highway so far this year. Now that's adding in the pedestrian who was hit on Highway 2 south of Prince Albert last night. A 23-year-old woman from Sandy Bay was hit by a vehicle and died on scene. In that situation too, the driver remained at the scene. In Saskatoon, possibly a bit of road rage. Early yesterday afternoon, witnesses say a car and a motorcycle were stopped at the traffic light at 12th Street and Broadway Avenue, and the two drivers were yelling at each other. Just moments later, there was a crash at the bottom of the Broadway Bridge between a motorcycle and a car. The driver of the bike was hurt, and the 36-year-old driver of the car was charged with dangerous driving. Regina police are on the lookout for a killer. They say a 20-year-old man is dead after he was found with what appeared to be a gunshot wound. It happened on Robinson Street in North Central near Albert Community School on Saturday afternoon. Police are still trying to find a suspect. A sexual assault in a public park in Stanley Mission has RCMP on the hunt for three suspects. They say on Friday night, three men wearing masks went up to a woman in the park and sexually assaulted her. No more details being offered other than that. No one has been arrested and police are now asking for help. In Saskatoon, the encampment at Avenue K and 20th Street is slowly getting smaller. In the last week, Bridge City Warmth has found housing for four people and is working on getting homes for three more. The nonprofit's president, Melissa Zimmer, suspects more will ask for help as temperatures drop, but not everyone's interested.
6: sure is those that are happy there, they don't want housing. We've been told it's about 25 to 30% in the encampment of 150 people.
3: Zimmer says some people refuse housing because they don't know how they would afford rent. Well, it'll be another several months yet before the Mo government's involuntary treatment program is ready to go. When the Compassionate Care Act was passed this past spring, Minister Lori Carr hoped it would be running by the end of the year. Now, she says it's expected early next year. Right now, Carr says they're still putting together the committee, finding medical and legal representatives.
6: Most importantly, Indigenous representation within that, because whoever you're sitting across from, it needs to be representative of who's sitting across from you.
3: The program's first treatment center will be within the Saskatchewan Hospital at North Battleford. Just now, the polls are closing in Quebec. All day, voters have been in the process of choosing its next government. Going into it, the Parti Québécois had a lead in the polls, and its leader had promised a sovereignty referendum if he wins. The former Prince Andrew is looking to get warrants that had authorized the search of two of his homes thrown out. ABC's Sherry Preston has more.
7: Attorneys for Andrew Mountbatten-Windsor are questioning how the evidence seized during raids on his homes 8 months ago was obtained. They've lodged a judicial review as to whether the search warrants issued were legal. Back in February, Andrew was detained and his homes in Royal Lodge in Windsor and the Sandringham Estate in Norfolk were searched. Boxes of evidence were carted away, all of it believed related to the former Duke of York's long-standing friendship with convicted sex offender Jeffrey Epstein. Sherry Preston, ABC News.
3: And if Andrew wins, it could stop police from using evidence found during the searches in any prosecution. Order of Canada member and Saskatchewanian Michelle Good is among five first-time finalists for Canada's Richest Fiction Award. The shortlist for the prestigious Giller Prize was just announced today. Good is nominated for Eliza Sunshine. You might recognize her name for her highly praised novel, Five Little Indians. Saskatchewan has another artist in the running as well, Regina-based Tara Giroux, for Wild People Quiet. And this year, a breakthrough in unraveling the mysteries of the brain has earned three scientists the Nobel Prize in Medicine. The German and American scientists researched light-gated ion channels and optogenetics, basically using light to find out how the brain works. The other prizes will continue to be awarded through the week. The latest local news is as close as your phone. 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It is 6:07.
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3: Now taking a look at weather in Saskatoon and central Saskatchewan, partly cloudy tonight with a 30% chance of rain and a low down to 7. Sunny, windy and a high of 19 tomorrow, then sunny again Wednesday, getting up to 18 degrees. In Regina and southern Saskatchewan, clear tonight with a low of 6. The sun coming back tomorrow, windy again in the morning and a high of 20, then sunny still on Wednesday with a high of 17. Across Saskatchewan, in the Battlefords, it is 21 degrees, Prince Albert 17, Swift Current 19, Weyburn 21, Estevan 19, Yorkton 17, Moose Jaw 18. In Saskatoon, it's sunny, a southwest wind at 10 and it's 18 degrees. In Regina, mainly sunny, a northwest wind at 16 and it's 18 degrees.
8: This is The Day in Review. I'm Justin Blackwell. It's time now for sports from the Green Zone. Here's Jamie Nye.
9: Major League Baseball playoffs continuing. The Chicago White Sox trying to go up 2-0 in the best of five series against Cleveland. 4-2 as they're heading to the ninth inning. The Yankees take on the Rays. The Yankees trying to even this series at 1 after losing game 1 to the Rays over the weekend. Those are only two games on the Major League schedule tonight. In the National Football League, it's the New Orleans Saints hosting the Atlanta Falcons on Monday Night Football, a battle at the top of the NFC South with those two teams, trying to keep pace with the Carolina Panthers after their big win on Sunday Night Football. In the National Hockey League, Alexander Ovechkin is calling her quits after this season. He announced in a video message on social media after telling his teammates that this will be the final year for the 41-year-old, who, of course, will leave the game as the top goal scorer in NHL history. Meanwhile, the Jets take on the Penguins tonight. Ottawa takes on Boston. That's your Green Zone Sports. I'm Jamie Nye.
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13: El Nino occurs when ocean temperatures in the central tropical Pacific become warmer than average. Now, while those waters may be thousands of miles away from many growing regions, like even those in Saskatchewan, they can influence weather patterns around the world. El Nino translates to the Christ Child in Spanish, named by Peruvian fishermen who noticed warm coastal waters near Christmas. Anyway, why do we care about warm water 10,000 miles away? Because it affects where thunderstorms form, which helps determine the position of the jet stream. Anything that changes the jet stream becomes important to predicting weather across North America. The important distinction is that El Nino influences the odds, doesn't determine the outcome. Its impacts can extend beyond North America, affecting agricultural production, water supplies, and weather risks across regions including South America, Australia, and Southeast Asia. And when the weather patterns change, crop production and fertilizer use are impacted, so a potash producer like Nutrien pays attention. I'm Eric Anderson from CIMSA.
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8: As we all know, Canada's economic relationship with the United States is under a microscope right now, especially with tariffs and the ongoing trade tensions. But Carleton University business professor Ian Lee argues President Trump didn't create Canada's economic problems. He only exposed them. Lee joined the Evan Bray Show to tell us more about it.
10: And we found we have, over the last 60 years, we did a lot of things that we thought were clever, but we now realize we're not. Number one, our premiers, past and present, imposed $200 billion of tariffs and protectionist barriers that the IMF says has cost us 9% of GDP. And many, including the Deputy Governor of the Bank of Canada, has argued it's caused our productivity to decline. That's one weakness. And Donald Trump did not impose those $200 billion of interprovincial trade barriers on us. It was the premiers of Canada, all 10 of them, of all political parties, liberal, conservative, and democratic. Number two, for 60 years, we have demonized in this country resources. We've said many academics and the Laurentian elites in Toronto, Montreal, and Ottawa said that resources were dirty, They were bad. They were low tech. They were hurting us. Hewers of wood, drawers of water, all this kind of rhetoric. And so we suppressed, or at least made it very difficult to develop our resources. Mr. Guilbeault, former National Liberal government minister, said resources should be left in the ground. We shouldn't be developing them. What did that do? What it did is it made us more dependent on the United States. These policies unwittingly, not deliberately, forced us into the arms, I would say, the clutches of the United States, and more precisely, of Mr. Trump. Thirdly, we developed all kinds of protectionist laws that again, hurt our productivity. And so we went through this list and said, we did this to ourselves. What Trump did was Trump came along and exploited these weaknesses that we had created over 60 years. And for those who still don't agree, all I can say is Donald Trump, and I'm not here to defend him because I don't agree with anything he's doing. We don't agree with anything he's doing, but Donald Trump was not the president in 1968. Donald Trump was not the president in 1970, prime minister of Canada in 19. He wasn't the president of the United States or the prime minister in the 60s, 70s, 80s, 90s, 2000s, when we imposed these various rules. You know, we did a free trade agreement, which I supported, but then we said, well, we're going to bet the farm on the U.S. relationship. We're not going to try to diversify in any meaningful way to other countries. In fact, we're going to put barriers in front of the shipment and export of resources to other countries. So what we did is we created a series of national decisions that caused structural weaknesses, and this made us much more vulnerable. And then along came a Donald Trump character, and then he took advantage, no question about it, and mercilessly exploited these weaknesses that we had done and created and imposed on ourselves.
8: And you can hear more of their conversation coming up on the Evan Bray Encore. Shauna Foster has the latest entertainment news in What's Trending.
4: Sad to learn about this. Canadian rocker Sass Jordan passed away at just age 63. Sass got international attention with her hit Make You a Believer. She famously turned down an offer to be the new lead singer for Van Halen, telling the band it would be a publicity nightmare for a female to take over. She later judged Canadian Idol.
19: You must have questions.
20: Why can't your wife finish her book series?
19: This is early.
21: Doctors don't think she'll ever walk or talk again.
4: The reviews are pretty terrible, but Colleen Hoover fans showed up. Verity is number one at the box office. Tom Cruise better dig a little deeper next time. Digger did even worse than projected, $8 million. It was expected to make $12 million despite a $180 million budget. Can we give a nod to Practical Magic 2? It's still holding on. And Miranda Lambert in a bar fight with Nickelback's Chad Kroeger? I can't say I had that on my bingo card, but it happened. Miranda jokes about it now. It was a long time ago. She threw moonshine in Chad Kroeger's face after some words were had. By the way, Nickelback's new album drops October 30th. That's what's trending. I'm Shauna Foster.
8: Taking a look at the markets at close, the TSX up 15 points, 35,518. The Dow up 90 points, 51,267. We are learning a Saskatoon-based Nutrien is shutting down its Trinidad nitrogen operations indefinitely. The company points to natural gas constraints and uncertainty. The move comes after Nutrien implemented a controlled shutdown of the facility in October of last year because of port access restrictions and a lack of reliable supplies. The company says there will be no impact, though, to its nitrogen sales volume forecast, as it already assumed no production from the Trinidad operations. Coming up.
22: He was an artist, a decorator, a frescoer. He decorated more than 100 churches.
8: We learn more about an extraordinary art collection right here in rural Saskatchewan. Now, the Real Ag Minute.
23: Saskatchewan managed a 22% leap forward on harvest progress last week, putting total harvest to over the 65% complete category, but that's still well off the five-year average of 91% complete. Alberta also made significant progress thanks to some better weather conditions, up from just 43% complete the week previously. Manitoba farmers struggled to make any headway, however, and they just surpassed the halfway complete mark last week. John Drieger with Left Field Commodity Research said that prairie farmers are reporting some significant downgrading of crops due to weathering and yield loss to shelling and lodging. But for some areas, the quality of the crop is not as bad as feared, given how long the crop was left standing. Western Canadian canola growers seeded about 23 million acres in 26, but the total harvested area and average production numbers will certainly be trimmed back a fair amount given the long, drawn-out harvest. Marketing this crop is sure to be a challenge due to possible downgrades from weathering. I'm Lindsay Smith.
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9: Yes, fall is here. 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But there is something that happens when the temperature drops. Injuries in the construction industry rise. I'm Jamie Nye with the Saskatchewan Construction Safety Association, and there are many factors that go into this, from rain to wind to frost, even the decrease in sunlight during the workday. Yes, changing weather conditions are a huge factor, but then there's the urgency factor. 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
5: Either get them treated now or wait a couple, three more weeks. Once it's negative numbers, they're done.
9: We find out why wasps are still buzzing. 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
9: Some family heirlooms fit in a box. These ones fill an entire building. Near St. Walburg sits the century-old studio of Berthold von Imhoff, filled with paintings and a family legacy that has been passed down for generations. In this Saskatchewan story, our Brittany Caffey meets his grandson.
6: I was named after my grandfather, Berthold Imhoff, but I just go by the name of Bert, and I'm a grandson of the artist.
24: Bert and I are sitting side by side in the Imhoff Art Gallery and Museum, gazing up at the enormous paintings his grandfather created in this very room. There are canvases everywhere, towering religious scenes, portraits, faces, and eyes that seem to follow you as you move. It's hard to imagine what it would be like growing up with this in your backyard. So I thought I'd let you listen in on our conversation as Bert tells me about his grandfather, these paintings, and what this place has meant to his family.
6: We were always allowed in here, but we watched, there was no running around or anything in here either. But we knew this place had to be looked after, and we stayed in here, and we behaved ourselves when we were kids, and then as we got older, we took tours through, we started helping in here, and now, you know, it's when you get people, we get people here from all over, and some very interesting people, and that's when you realize what we got here. It's very interesting because you meet all kinds of different people.
24: And what's the usual reaction? Because I think I would not expect to find this in rural Saskatchewan. Like this, it looks like something that belongs in a museum in Europe.
6: That's right. When they come in here, they don't believe what they're seeing. They said, how come this is here? I said they were all painted right in this building. And then that really throws them, and they don't expect anything like this would be in central Saskatchewan.
3: How does it feel for you to get to show people the works of your grandfather?
6: Sometimes it gets a little boring. Pardon me, because you're in here all day long and you answer the same questions day in, day out, all day long. You know, when we were younger, we hated this place. We could never go anywhere. We never went on holidays like other people, and because we had to stay here and look after the art gallery. And holy smokes, now we've changed our mind. Now, I'm pretty proud of the place. And it's nice to see people come in here. Yeah.
24: You can hear just how much this place means to Bert, and how much it means to him that people still come through the doors to see his grandfather's work. He and his daughter Charlene lead tours in the months of July and August every year. And for those visitors, it's a museum. But for Bert, it's home. With a Saskatchewan story, I'm Brittany Caffey.
9: And you can see photos of this remarkable Saskatchewan art gallery over at cklom.com and cjme.com. This is The Day in Review. I'm Justin Blackwell. Still ahead, recently a dead rat was found in Alberta. That's no joke for our next door neighbors who have been essentially rat-free for 75 years. We learn more about that coming up on the Evan Bray Encore. But first, here we are, early October, but wasp season isn't over just yet in parts of Saskatchewan. Sean Sherwood is our go-to guy from Poulin's Pest Control. He joined the Greg Morgan Morning Show to tell us why they are an everyday problem right now.
7: Let me start with the wasps, Sean. Are they backing off yet?
5: No, they're every day's biggest concern. And the nests are ginormous now, so there's thousands and thousands of them giving people grief. But again, same thing. Either get them treated now or wait a couple, three more weeks. Once it's negative numbers, they're done.
7: Sean, are wasp nests more prominent in that cocoon-like thing that we get to see in pictures, or are they going into cracks of homes and buildings more so?
5: Most of the time now, Greg, we're seeing them in cracks and crevices and underground, probably 80% of them. Those paper nests seem to slowly becoming a thing of the past.
7: Why is that?
5: Gosh, you know, I'm not really sure. I think they probably what we're seeing here is we're seeing the juvenile queens are used to living underground because that's where they've been raised. And so that's become their learned behavior when they come out in the spring, and that's what they're looking for. I think it's just evolution that we're watching.
7: So your phone is ringing constantly about, help me, I got a wasp problem.
5: Yes, sir, it is. And we got people coming in, cases of powder disappearing off the shelves for the do-it-yourselfers.
7: That's the gimmick right there. You need this powder so that you kind of puff it into the crack or wherever they are. They transport it back and forth to the queen.
5: Absolutely. And, I mean, the sprays are good for the hanging nests, but the hanging nests are disappearing. We're not seeing them very often. So it's right tool, right job, right?
7: I want to talk about garters. Snakes. Is that something that has grown in numbers over the years in our province?
5: We're starting to see a little bit of a resurgence in the garter snake populations. It used to be a thing that everybody wanted to get rid of them, but we've become a little more educated and people are now realizing just how beneficial they are.
7: Well, then explain that, will you, please? How beneficial are they?
5: Let's look at their diets. They eat grasshoppers, they eat bugs, they eat worms, they eat small frogs and toads, they eat lizards. They eat mice and voles. I mean, they're my competition out there in the summer.
9: Sean's got some jokes there. Love seeing all those garter snakes if they, in fact, do eat all those mice and voles. This has been The Day in Review. News is next, then the Evan Bray Show, the Encore Edition. 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
18: Good evening. I'm David Curtin. A highway accident claims the lives of a young mother and her two children, and now Foam Lake is in mourning.
25: Foam Lake's mayor and council say the loss has deeply affected the community.
18: In fact, it was another terrible weekend on Saskatchewan's roads. Two more pedestrians struck and killed. And while the city of Saskatoon holds its cards close to its chest, we learn a few are making their way out of Saskatoon's large encampment. The latest now on the American man charged in a crash near Foam Lake that claimed the lives of a 40-year-old mother and her two girls aged 8 and 5, and how that small town is coping with its grief. We have two reports, starting with reporter Mia Holowaychuk in Saskatoon, who talked today with the man's lawyer.
4: Brian Pfefferly says his client, 40-year-old Kelly Knopf, is in the hospital after suffering serious injuries in the collision. He says there is currently no indication that alcohol, drugs, or excessive speed were factors. Knopf is from South Carolina. He was in Saskatchewan for a hunting trip and has been coming to the province for several years. Pfefferly says his release is expected to be addressed on Wednesday, with any conditions expected to require him to return to Saskatchewan as needed in this case. In Saskatoon, I'm Mia Holowaychuk.
26: I'm Jacob Bamhauer. Friends and neighbors remember a close family whose two girls were always playing and involved in their community. Jessica Malaszewski says the older sister looked out for the younger one, often holding her hand as they walked down the streets of Foam Lake. Their mom loved cooking and baking, and the family made holidays special with decorations and matching Halloween costumes. Another community member, Elise Malaszewski, says the girls were their dad's life. Now, stuffed animals are appearing outside homes in their memory. In Regina, I'm Jacob Bamhauer.
18: Sandy Bay in northern Saskatchewan is also in mourning. A 23-year-old woman from there died last night when she was hit by a vehicle while walking on Highway 2 just south of Prince Albert. The driver remained on the scene. Over on Saskatchewan's east side, yet another pedestrian struck and killed, this time on Highway 10. A 73-year-old woman from the Melville area died on the scene 9 kilometers north of the city. RCMP say that driver stayed on the scene as well. That brings to 87, the number of fatalities on Saskatchewan's highways so far this year. In Regina, a 20-year-old man found shot to death on Robinson Street in North Central near the Albert Community School. Police are still looking for the shooter, asking for the help from the public. The encampment over 20th Street across from Station 20 West in Saskatoon is shrinking, if ever so slowly. Melissa Zimmer with Bridge City Warmth says in the last week they have helped 4 people from the encampment find housing. She says she's working on getting homes for another 3, and she suspects that list will keep growing.
27: The nights are getting a lot chillier. They're cold when we come. We're bringing extra supplies.
18: Zimmer says people were wary of finding housing because they did not know about the available rent supports. Things got a little more than testy along Saskatchewan's Broadway Bridge yesterday. Now, a man's recovering from injuries while another man faces charges. It all started on Broadway and 12th Street, top of the bridge. The operator of a motorcycle and the driver of a car were beaking off at each other. Soon after, at the bottom of the bridge, police are called to a collision between that same car and motorbike. The driver of the car is charged with dangerous driving. Saskatoon-based Nutrien is shutting down its Trinidad nitrogen operations indefinitely. Says it made the decision because it can only get restricted access to the port of Trinidad and isn't being supplied with the natural gas it needs. Trinidad and Tobago just last month lifted a state of emergency which had been in place since 2024. Two soldiers have been mysteriously arrested by Toronto police on charges related to organized crime, kidnapping, and firearms theft. Both men still members of the Canadian Armed Forces pending an administrative review. They were charged back on August 11th, but the department's not providing any details of the allegations against them. Alberta's Catholic bishops are imploring parishioners to think about how the province's upcoming referendum proposals may impact vulnerable people. Albertans head to the polls 2 weeks from today to weigh in on 10 questions. 5 would affect immigration policy and restrict newcomers from accessing public services like health and education. Alberta's 5 bishops are asking followers to consider the impact on children, people living in poverty, and the sick. Those buzzing pests aren't gone yet in Regina. Sean Sherwood with Poulin's Pest Control in the Queen City told the Greg Morgan Morning Show the wasps are an everyday issue right now. He says 80% of those wasp nests right now are found in cracks, crevices, and underground. And that means you'll want to use powder if you're trying to kill them yourself.
5: The sprays are good for the hanging nests, but the hanging nests are disappearing. We're not seeing them very often, so it's right tool, right job, right?
18: Or Sherwood says if you don't want to deal with the wasp nest right now, you can leave it for a few more weeks until it freezes and kills the wasps. That's a hard word to say. The latest local news is as close as your phone. 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Saskatoon and central Saskatchewan, the weather partly cloudy with a 30% chance of showers overnight, a low of 7 degrees, sunny and windy tomorrow at a high of 19. Regina and southern Saskatchewan, clear, 6 degrees overnight, sunny, windy and 20 tomorrow. 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

0: Yeah, here we are, Monday morning. How was your weekend? Man, it was. I packed a lot into this weekend. I spent time in Regina. I spent time in Saskatoon. I was out at the farm hauling oats for a full day yesterday. Hats off to the crew at the Delta Hotel in Regina on Saturday night. The India Night fundraiser. Cultural Connections puts this on, raising money this year for Creative Kids Regina. They raise tens of thousands of dollars each and every year for a charity. They pick a charity. This year, their charity was Creative Kids Regina, and I'm always happy to be part of that night. They have me say grace. For whatever reason, they have me say grace each and every year at this India Night. It's always a great event, and got to see so many people. Another sold-out crowd. Of course, the Rider game to start the weekend. For many, not exactly how we wanted to start our October weekend. Ooh. That was a rough one. We're going to talk with Jamie Nye in just a second. Also on the show today, Canada's relationship with the United States has been under, I would say, a close microscope since Trump's latest tariffs and the kind of the back and forth that is going on there. A new book, though, argues that Donald Trump didn't create our economic problems. He just basically expose them. Ian Lee, who many people enjoy as a guest of this show, will join us. Carleton University Business Associate Professor. His book is called Trapped in the Shadow of Trump's America and How We Escape. That conversation is coming up at 10 o'clock. Recently, a rat was found dead in Alberta. This might sound like a slow news day reporting that, but don't forget, Alberta pride themselves in being rat-free for 75 years. We've got a pest specialist joining us to talk about what they've done to be rat free and why they point the finger at Saskatchewan. That's who they blame for any unwelcome guests. Also, the National Toy Hall of Fame, as they do every fall, announced their finalists for induction, the 2026 finalists. There are some pretty nostalgic names on the list. We'll review the toys, figure out which ones you had as a kid, and then we'll have a little discussion on the toy you think should be top of the charts for the National Toy Hall of Fame. That and a whole lot more coming up today. Let's get going. Here is today's Big Talker.
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0: Oh, boy. That game on Friday night. I mean, think about how hyped up we were. We ended the show on Friday with green and white prognostications, which, by the way, we'll let you know who won. We know now it's someone that picked the Stampeders to win the game, which were in the minority. I think the majority of people feeling good going into that game, calling it a must-win game. The Riders could secure a playoff spot. Alas, it was not meant to be. Here to talk about it a little more, our friend Jamie Nye, host of The Green Zone on this radio station every weekday at 2 o'clock. Jamie Nye, welcome to the program.
5: Well, good morning.
0: Before we even get into the Riders, India Night on Saturday night, that was an impressive fundraiser, hey?
5: Well, I know you've been a few times. That was the first for me. That's an impressive evening. That's a lot of fun.
0: A lot of fun. A lot of money raised. Yeah,
5: I can understand why it's a sellout almost every year. With I'd go back for sure. The entertainment was great. The food was amazing. So a great night out.
0: The guy who gave the blessing, the grace, he did a good job.
5: It was decent, I guess. Thanks. It was Evan, by the way, ladies and gentlemen.
0: Yeah. Okay. I said to you, you and I actually arrived at the event together on Saturday, and I said, hey, how about that game last night? And you said, we'll talk Monday morning. you didn't even really want to get into it, but how about that game Friday, Jamie?
5: Well, I'll tell you what, I gave the same answer to Her Grace Lieutenant Governor Bernadette McIntyre, who I've known forever. I think everybody around is though, but she's like, what's wrong with our Riders? And I was like, Bernadette, this is a lovely evening. Let's not ruin it by talking about the Saskatchewan Rough Riders. And she's like, that's a good point.
0: So. Well, I've said it a couple of times already this morning, but the score was more flattering than the Riders deserved. I think they had a bit of a last minute surge of life there in the last 2.5 minutes of the game, and they were able to put some points on the board. But what, like, just general observation, what was the key to, I guess, Calgary's success in that game or the Riders' demise?
5: It just was too easy for Vernon Adams Jr. They had a plan, and it was roll him out of the pocket, get him moving a lot, and you know, throw it to the outside on the kind of softer zones, and down the field they went. And all of a sudden it was, you know, 34-13. The final score was 37-31, but that score does not indicate what happened in that football game at all. Really in the second half, the Calgary Stampeders just started to plot away, and eventually started to run away with it until kind of that last 3 minutes when the Riders scored three touchdowns, when the game was pretty... The first one, okay, you can argue maybe it wasn't out of hand yet, but after the 37-pointer that made it an 18-point game, yeah, it was out of hand. So, very disappointing. Like, just, you're at home, you can clinch a playoff spot with a win,
0: yeah,
5: and that's what you respond with.
0: And you're arguably playing the easiest of all of the games you've got left in the season.
5: Yeah, for a team in the Calgary Stampeders who have been, you know, they're below 500. They're 7-8 coming into Saskatchewan, playing, you know, very up and down football. And then you have Montreal and Edmonton ahead. Now, if they rest some players, maybe it's not at the caliber of Vernon Adams Jr. behind center if Davis Alexander and Cody Fajardo don't play. But you know, Edmonton doesn't have anything wrapped up yet, and it's you're not a very good football team if you're hoping to play the backups to get wins.
0: Was it a Calgary defensive win or a Saskatchewan offensive fail?
5: Well, it's everybody. It was a complete three-phase of the game. The defense was lacking, the offense was lacking, and the kicker missed two field goals.
0: Yeah,
5: and one of them pretty makeable. The other one was the longest he's ever attempted and went wide right, but. And they were actually released Austin Hodge yesterday. So, you know, that's the future of the young Canadian kicker for now anyways. Isn't in Saskatchewan. They'll keep Alex Hale with Brett Lawther going forward here. So it was all three phases of the game. Yeah, there's a fumbled punt return on the first, you know, punt of the game. So all three phases contributed to that one.
0: Mm-hmm. You talk about Brett Lawther. I mean, there's a lot of Rider fans, I'm sure, thinking partway through that game, can we get this guy into the game? I mean, it was pretty clear going in that he wasn't going to kick, but can a kicker change momentum? Like, is that a possibility going into this next game against Montreal?
5: Well, if you're making field goals, I think it helps the overall attitude. Like, I think this team is also frustrated that the kicker can't make field goals. And when they see Rene Paredes roll out there at 51 and kick it with almost ease, and then the Riders kicker lines up at 51 or 52, and it's nowhere close.
0: Mm-hmm.
5: That's like a mental, like, oh man, like, what are we, like. Yeah, everybody in Saskatchewan, I think even players in that locker room on the sideline have that same feeling. I know Belton does. He's a former pro, and he talks about it all the time. Yeah, they're paying attention to what the kicker's doing and going, come on. But now that's where Brett Lawther came in and hopefully turns the tide for the field goal percentage down the stretch.
0: I caught a bit of the Green Zone post-game show. Can you give us, what was the pulse of the people? What were people saying? What are people feeling heading into the last three games of the year?
5: Overall feeling is, well, that was fun last year, and let's see what we got next year, because there's not a lot of hope that this football team's going to turn it around and now likely have to win two road games to get to the Grey Cup. And whether that's through BC and through Edmonton or through Toronto and through Montreal, the way those four teams are playing right now and have played all season, those to win two in a row on the road, a couple other people have mentioned this. They've done it before, 9-9, 1989. They go to Calgary, they beat the 16-2 Eskimos in Edmonton, and then in 95, it was Reggie Slack doing the same thing on the road with the Rough Riders in 97 to get to the Grey Cup, although they would lose that to Doug Flutie's Toronto Argonauts. So, yes, we've seen them do it before, but those are very rare occurrences to be able to do it.
0: Jamie Nye is my guest, host of the Green Zone. I mean, it's kind of the beauty of the CFL, right? Once you get to the playoffs, if you make it to the playoffs, which we know the probability is quite high in the CFL, then anything is possible. I mean, does the fact that we've got a little more than a week, they don't play until Labor Day Monday. Of course, the game was on Friday night. That gives them a little bit more time. We've got a lot of our injuries back. What does Mace do, Coach Corey Mace, to get them fired up for a pretty important game on Monday?
5: Well, it's Thanksgiving Monday, Evan. You said Labor Day. Thanksgiving.
0: Oh, sorry, Monday. Did I? Yeah, I'm sorry.
5: Thanksgiving Monday is when they play the Montreal Alouettes. They get a few days off. They get a little bit more rest. It's like a mini bye week all of a sudden for the Saskatchewan Rough Riders, but they'll be in the building. I'm wondering if there's some personnel things we see. I don't know where that is on the team. Maybe the defensive secondary. It's they are who they are now. I don't think there's much changing the team. It's more on the coaching staff. If they see a fundamental change when it comes to play calling or scheme or those types of things that they need to improve on or switch up or change the defense from zone to man or those type things, those are the things that are going to turn the tide here. But because there's not much you can do personnel wise in October.
0: I'm going to blame it on the fact I've been in a grain truck since the Labor Day weekend. So every spare moment I have, I've been out helping with harvest. Maybe it just feels like it's Labor Day extended.
5: That's the last game the Riders, actually look one. Decent in. Bring the go that good momentum.
0: Are we making the playoffs? Are you confident we're going to make the playoffs?
5: Yeah, the way things line up, Winnipeg has a tough schedule. Calgary doesn't have the easiest schedule, though the Riders don't have a tiebreaker in any of those. To me, I think Calgary beats Winnipeg this weekend, and then pretty well all the Riders have to do is win a game. And like I said earlier, two home games against the Alouettes and Elks where you might see some backups is an opportunity there. But who knows? Yeah. The way this team's playing, there's some people saying, I don't know if we can even win against the backups of the Elks and the Alouettes. I don't quite agree with that, but all of a sudden, it's awfully nervous around here after a 6-2 start. Remember that? 6-2.
0: I remember it, Jamie, and what are we, 2-5, I think, in the last seven, am I right?
5: Yeah.
0: Yeah, not good. Jamie Nye is my guest. Before I let you go, I always love the opportunity when hockey is back in action to talk hockey with you. I've heard a number of people over the weekend being asked, I'm talking about sports analysts and announcers, who they think are going to be the West-East reps in the Stanley Cup Final. Montreal and Colorado, the two names I keep hearing. Your thoughts on that?
5: Well, I said Colorado, and I thought Florida would be back, but then Alex Barkov gets injured early in the season, and he's on the LTIR, and we saw how much they missed him last year. Yeah. So I've kind of faded off on the Florida Panthers side of things, and I wouldn't be surprised if it's, you know, the Carolina Hurricanes again. The Montreal Canadiens are definitely going to be in the mix out east. The east is, especially the Atlantic, is almost flip a coin on how talented that group is, except for the Detroit Red Wings.
0: Hey, my Isles beat the Devils 6-0 on the weekend, so I'm happy with that after our 2-1 loss to the Maple Leafs to start the year. I'm not saying the Islanders are going to be in the Stanley Cup, but I'll take any win we can early in the season or not.
5: Yeah, the Canucks are 2-2. So
0: I know.
5: I just want to meet the schedule maker. Right now, the Canucks have 4 games played, and there's a team I forget who it is. Well, it's only played one.
0: I know. Yeah, kind of goofy start. Yeah.
5: What are we doing,
0: Jamie? Always appreciate the check-ins. Thanks so much for joining the show.
5: Right on, Evan. Thanks so much.
0: Jamie Nye is the host of the Green Zone. You will catch them and full. Kind of a recap, if you will, of the Rider game. I listened to some of the post-game reaction over the weekend, and it was not great. We'll maybe recap a little bit of that. Lots of time to talk Riders if you want. Open Lines, it's the Monday edition of Open Lines, so I've got a variety of different topics we can talk about, but it's whatever is on your mind after the weekend. That's coming up after 9 here on 980 CJME, 650 CKOM.
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2: Okay, so coming up just after 9 o'clock, we'll open up phone lines. We'll start with our green and white prognostication winner. Yes, it was one of the handful of people that picked the Stampeders, obviously, to win the game. So we'll get that out of the way. And then we go into open phones. I do want to give mention to the topic that just it doesn't seem to leave me. Ever since we started talking about sardines last week, this weekend, I'm at the Indian night in the buffet line. Well, I'll tell you the whole story when we come back here with open lines. But nonetheless, I mean, it's just like the sardine thing has got people going. And then into open lines, we'll talk about the Quebec election, which is happening today, provincial election there. Of course, we can talk more riders if you want. A bit of a change in how the homelessness point in time count is happening tomorrow in Saskatoon. And of course, this tragic, tragic story from Foam Lake. So sad to hear about the car accident there. We have lots to talk about. I hope you can join us. The open line segment of our show starts up just after 9 here on 980 CJME 650 CKOM.
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2: Good evening. I'm David Curtin. A highway accident claims the lives of a young mother and her two children, and now Foam Lake is in mourning.
3: Foam Lake's mayor and council say the loss has deeply affected the community.
2: In fact, it was another terrible weekend on Saskatchewan's roads. Two more pedestrians struck and killed. And while the city of Saskatoon holds its cards close to its chest, we learn a few are making their way out of Saskatoon's large encampment. The latest now on the American man charged in a crash near Foam Lake that claimed the lives of a 40-year-old mother and her two girls aged 8 and 5, and how that small town is coping with its grief. We have two reports, starting with reporter Mia Holowaychuk in Saskatoon, who talked today with the man's lawyer.
4: Brian Fefferly says his client, 40-year-old Kelly Knopf, is in the hospital after suffering serious injuries in the collision. He says there is currently no indication that alcohol, drugs, or excessive speed were factors. Knopf is from South Carolina. He was in Saskatchewan for a hunting trip and has been coming to the province for several years. Fefferly says his release is expected to be addressed on Wednesday, with any conditions expected to require him to return to Saskatchewan as needed in this case. In Saskatoon, I'm Mia Holowaychuk.
5: I'm Jacob Bamhauer. Friends and neighbors remember a close family whose two girls were always playing and involved in their community. Jessica Malaszewski says the older sister looked out for the younger one, often holding her hand as they walked down the streets of Foam Lake. Their mom loved cooking and baking, and the family made holidays special with decorations and matching Halloween costumes. Another community member, Elise Malaszewski, says the girls were their dad's life. Now, stuffed animals are appearing outside homes in their memory. In Regina, I'm Jacob Bamhauer.
2: Sandy Bay in northern Saskatchewan is also in mourning. A 23-year-old woman from there died last night when she was hit by a vehicle while walking on Highway 2 just south of Prince Albert. The driver remained on the scene. Over on Saskatchewan's east side, yet another pedestrian struck and killed, this time on Highway 10. A 73-year-old woman from the Melville area died on the scene 9 kilometers north of the city. RCMP say that driver stayed on the scene as well. That brings to 87, the number of fatalities on Saskatchewan's highways so far this year. In Regina, a 20-year-old man found shot to death on Robinson Street in North Central near the Albert Community School. Police are still looking for the shooter, asking for the help from the public. The encampment over 20th Street across from Station 20 West in Saskatoon is shrinking, if ever so slowly. Melissa Zimmer with Bridge City Warmth says in the last week they have helped 4 people from the encampment find housing. She says she's working on getting homes for another 3, and she suspects that list will keep growing.
6: The nights are getting a lot chillier. They're cold when we come. We're bringing extra supplies.
2: Zimmer says people were wary of finding housing because they did not know about the available rent supports. Things got a little more than testy along Saskatchewan's Broadway Bridge yesterday. Now, a man's recovering from injuries while another man faces charges. It all started on Broadway and 12th Street, top of the bridge. The operator of a motorcycle and the driver of a car were beaking off at each other. Soon after, at the bottom of the bridge, police are called to a collision between that same car and motorbike. The driver of the car is charged with dangerous driving. Saskatoon-based Nutrien is shutting down its Trinidad nitrogen operations indefinitely. Says it made the decision because it can only get restricted access to the port of Trinidad and isn't being supplied with the natural gas it needs. Trinidad and Tobago just last month lifted a state of emergency which had been in place since 2024. 2 soldiers have been mysteriously arrested by Toronto police on charges related to organized crime, kidnapping, and firearms theft. Both men still members of the Canadian Armed Forces pending an administrative review. They were charged back on August 11th, but the department's not providing any details of the allegations against them. Alberta's Catholic bishops are imploring parishioners to think about how the province's upcoming referendum proposals may impact vulnerable people. Albertans head to the polls 2 weeks from today to weigh in on 10 questions. 5 would affect immigration policy and restrict newcomers from accessing public services like health and education. Alberta's 5 bishops are asking followers to consider the impact on children, people living in poverty, and the sick. Those buzzing pests aren't gone yet in Regina. Sean Sherwood with Poulin's Pest Control in the Queen City told the Greg Morgan Morning Show the wasps are an everyday issue right now. He says 80% of those wasp nests right now are found in cracks, crevices, and underground. And that means you'll want to use powder if you're trying to kill them yourself.
7: The sprays are good for the hanging nests, but the hanging nests are disappearing. We're not seeing them very often, so it's right tool, right job, right?
2: Or Sherwood says if you don't want to deal with the wasp nest right now, you can leave it for a few more weeks until it freezes and kills the wasps. That's a hard word to say. The latest local news is as close as your phone. 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Saskatoon and central Saskatchewan, the weather partly cloudy with a 30% chance of showers overnight, a low of 7 degrees, sunny and windy tomorrow at a high of 19. Regina and southern Saskatchewan, clear, 6 degrees overnight, sunny, windy and 20 tomorrow. 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I'm David Curtin.
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0: Welcome back to the show. It is a Monday morning. Good weekend weather-wise. Maybe not a great weekend rider. If you're a rider fan, you're probably not jumping up and down about the weekend. That game on Friday. And I talked to a lot of people that were headed to the game, making that drive, whether it was from Saskatoon. I mean, you see it. It's a Friday night game. People are excited. They book a hotel. They're going to have a bite to eat maybe before the game. I mean, this is the exciting part of the weekend. And then you could just picture, I wasn't at the game, but I could picture the dejected trudge of people walking away from Mosaic Stadium after a tough loss. So 37-31, the final for the Calgary Stampeders. You add those two up, you get 68. Why does that matter? Well, Green and White Prognostications requires that you call in. We did this on Friday. Let us know who's going to win the game, what will be the score, and the closest to the actual score with the right team winning wins the $100 co-op gift card from Sherwood Co-op. Paladin Canada makes it happen. And Jim in Saskatoon, who is a loyal player of Green and White Prognostications, is now officially a winner of Green and White Prognostications. Jim, congratulations. He said the Stamps will win 32-28. He gave the Riders a little more credit than they ended up needing there. So even though his total was 60, which is well short of 68, he was the closest with the Stampeders winning, which means Jim in Saskatoon is our reigning Green and White Prognostication winner. We'll play it again on Friday, of course. Okay, well, the weekend, a busy one for many. I was spent part of it in the grain truck. We're working on our oats at the farm. My brother is plugging away there, like so many farmers in the province, trying to get the harvest done. Lots of people have been able to do the kind of the fall maintenance on their stuff and put it away. I know harvest is done in parts of the province, and other parts, I'm hearing still 30-40% done, which means they need to string together a week or two here to get the crop in the bin. So thinking of you, if you are in that category. I also want to give a shout out to Renu Kapoor, Ronnie, and the rest of her team that work for the organization Cultural Connections. And I say work for, they volunteer for. This is a volunteer-based community organization in Regina. I was in Regina on Saturday night for the annual India Night. This is a fundraiser they do each and every year in the fall. Each year they pick a different benefactor, a different organization that will be the recipient of the funds raised. This year, Creative Kids Regina was chosen as the benefactor of the evening. They wrote a check before the night started. They wrote a check with the sponsorship, the ticket sales, those types of things. They wrote a check for $140,000. And I was just actually texting with Renu this morning. She said that they should have the total sometime in the next couple of weeks when they, they factor in, they have to do all of the receipts from the auctions and the different fundraisers they did through the night, but they expect the total donation will be closer to $200,000. Absolutely amazing. So congratulations again to Renu, to Ronnie, to everyone. It's a small but mighty committee that put together that India Night fundraiser in Regina over the weekend. This Foam Lake story is a heartbreaker. A 40-year-old and her two young girls aged 8 and 5 from Foam Lake dead after what they're calling a three-vehicle crash on a local grid on Friday afternoon. This happened just after lunch. Basically, a truck tried to pass a semi. This is the way the RCMP are reporting this. Tried to pass a semi on a grid road and collided with an SUV. The 40-year-old woman and her two young girls from Foam Lake in the SUV. All three of them died. There was an adult male in there, survived the crash, but serious injuries, rushed to hospital by Stars Air Ambulance. And our prayers are that he will be able to pull through this. Three people from the pickup truck sent to hospital as well. The driver and one passenger sustained what they call non-life-threatening injuries. Stars flew a second passenger to the hospital, though, with serious injuries. Semi-truck driver, no injuries, and it sounds like the truck itself not damaged. I don't know what type of semi I saw. So I've seen some speculation online that it was a grain semi, but keep in mind, it wasn't the semi that caused the accident. This pickup truck pulled out. I also have seen some speculation because the driver, we know the driver of the truck who was arrested and charged, 40-year-old from South Carolina. There's speculation online that they're up here hunting. I don't think we've confirmed that yet, but he's been charged with 3 counts of dangerous driving causing death, 3 counts of dangerous driving causing bodily harm, and is appearing in a Yorkton provincial court this morning on that. But boy, thoughts and prayers to the Foam Lake community. That's tough on the community for sure. And you see online all of the tributes, people putting a couple of stuffed animals outside of their door because of the 2 girls that were killed, again, ages 8 and 5, in this tragic accident. A small community like Foam Lake, they will rally around the family for sure. The community will provide that support, but these are the things that rock a small community like that. So sure, thinking of our friends and community and family affected by this tragedy in the Foam Lake area this morning. Okay, what else do we want to talk about? Saskatoon, every year, the two big cities, Saskatoon and Regina, do what they call a point-in-time count. So it's the way in which they count the number of unhoused people, homeless people, in their community. Some of the count is easy. If you count the number of people, for example, that are in what they call transitional housing, the number of people that are in emergency shelters, those are easier ones to count. Where it's not easy is the counting of people who are basically without a roof over their head at all. They live outside, they live in the community. We know there's a big encampment in Saskatoon, which some people are suggesting will help them with this point-in-time count. Well, the city of Saskatoon has said, look, this is not safe. We put together a number of volunteers to help us with this point-in-time count. They use community volunteers. They use students. Given the fact that the encampment was deemed unsafe by the city, although they were not successful in tearing it down because of a protest that happened there, they are not prepared to send volunteers in the community to the encampment. And there are others, by the way, not just the one main encampment. They're not willing to subject them to what they say is not a safe situation. And as a result, they're going to use Regina Fire numbers, because the Regina Fire Department looks after the encampments in the city. They're going to use their numbers to try and determine what that is. So this is causing a lot of people to get angry. A lot of people are frustrated that they won't actually be going out and interacting, but it speaks to clearly the level of danger that's out there. Now, we have had a number of people reach out with frustration about the danger that it poses to the greater community. In fact, I've got a message I'm going to play. Bonnie sent us a voice memo late on Friday. I'm going to play you that in just a second. But I want to go to Buck, who's called in from Saskatoon. Good morning, Buck. Welcome to the show.
1: Good morning, Evan.
0: Where were you over the weekend? You were at RUH, is that right?
1: A close neighbor in the neighborhood that I live in was admitted into hospital, and it was at RUH for the week for tests. And on Saturday, we went out to visit him Saturday afternoon. We took him outside of the main entrance at RUH Hospital. And this kind of ties into your topic that you're talking about right now.
0: Yeah.
1: Except it's even more serious. A couple of young Aboriginal boys came up to the main entrance where we were and asked us if they could take the bikes in to the main entrance. And we said, no, you shouldn't take them in. There might be security or something like that. And they asked us if we could watch the bikes for them. So I was outside with my neighbor who was in a wheelchair in the sun. And the youth went in, and I'm going to say between the ages of 8 and 11.
0: Okay.
1: And the young guy went in, and I thought, okay, maybe they're going to be visiting somebody in the hospital. Maybe they're going to be seeing something. The young guy came out with half-eaten sandwiches and food that he was able to scrounge in the hospital at RUH, and took it and began to share it with his other friend that was outside and everything else. And I noticed this, and I go over to him and I says, are you boys hungry? And they said, yeah, we've got nothing. I went back in. I know there was some trays where the uneaten food and everything left behind. I grabbed the stuff. I grabbed some soup and a spoon and stuff like that. And I took it back outside, and those young boys wolfed it down. They were starving. And I asked them, I says, don't you have any food at home? And he goes, we got nothing. These are young kids scrounging for food in the hospital on the weekend. We have summer programs. Nutrium is one of them that helps, you know, kids with, at lunchtime in the park, and Cameco's helped out and everything else. Fall is here. Winter's coming, and these kids have nothing. You're talking about homeless and encampments and safety and all this stuff, and these kids are scrounging at the hospital for food to eat. They're starving.
0: Mm-hmm.
1: They looked like, you know, okay shape and stuff like that. They had their little mountain bikes and stuff like that. There were other people there with us, and they witnessed it. There might have been some staff there that witnessed it and stuff like that, too. This is sad.
0: It is sad.
1: It is so sad.
0: It must be a regular, I don't want to say a regular occurrence, but clearly the boys knew that they could go there to get some food.
1: The boys have been doing this for some time, I believe.
0: Yeah.
1: You know, I mean, they are well aware of the process, in and out, where they can get stuff. Mm-hmm. I mean, we toss out food every day. My neighbor was in one of the wards where most of the people can't eat.
0: Mm-hmm.
1: And so the trays come and the trays go, and you might have a cup of tea, and that's it. This is sad, Evan, and it's sad. You can count the homeless. You can say it's unsafe. But these boys were starving and hungry, and they had nothing.
0: I think that's the thing, especially when you see children like Buck is explaining there. Buck, I appreciate you calling in. It's a great call to action that Buck is giving us in terms of, you know, giving support whatever way we can, because food insecurity is a big one. In fact, our friends that work across the hall from our CJME station in Regina, Jack FM, they've got a Stuff the Bus initiative happening later this week, raising money and raising much needed food for the food bank. That's happening on Thursday at Sherwood Co-op locations in the city of Regina. So there are ways in which we can do our part. There's no question about that. Buck, I think, has painted the picture in a way that it makes you right away. You think you want to help the way you can. The homeless encampments, and I had this conversation with someone at this India Night event that I was at on Saturday night. The homeless encampments themselves are at best a makeshift, very temporary solution to what needs to be solved in a better way. And as we head towards colder weather, we need to get these encampments taken down. We need to find a way to move people into the longer term solution or some sort of emergency shelter. We've seen that in the past, stood up through the winter time to help people get through the winter safely while, you know, they are connected with supports. I feel like most people realize an encampment is not the best way, and it's not safe, and it's not good for the people living in the encampment. It's not good for the communities around the encampment, whether it's residents or businesses. In fact, the call that I'll play a little bit later from Bonnie when she sent in her voice memo is exactly that. You can hear the frustration in her message. 1-877-332-8255. Phone lines are open. Let's take a break. We're going to continue the discussion on whatever's on your mind up until 10 o'clock this morning right here on 980 CJME, 650 CKOM.
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6: Hey, it's Evan Bray. I told you a little while ago I was lucky enough to tour Cameco's Cigar Lake mine. While their operations up there are really quite amazing, I was also quite impressed with how they protect the environment around their operations. Did you know the land around Cigar Lake has an extensive monitoring program to ensure there's no significant impact on the environment? They take samples of the water, soil, plants, and animals, even the air. And it's not just Cigar Lake. Cameco is committed to the long-term sustainability and ecological health of Saskatchewan's north near all their operations. I also discovered community-based monitoring. This means everyone who lives near Cameco's operations can have confidence their local food and water is safe to consume. They test the meat hunted, fish caught, berries collected, which have proven to be safe year after year. I'm Evan Bray. Protecting our northern ecosystem is vitally important, and I'm extremely happy to know Cameco is actively working to keep it that way.
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0: The provinces and territories are very much united on the message that we wanted to send to the federal government. Services that are provided in the community, which cost much less than these individuals ending up in acute care beds in our facilities.
1: Welcome back to the show. Well, the conversation that we had with Buck, Buck just called in from Saskatoon, I believe, but it was Saskatoon. He called in about a story that happened to him over the weekend. Two young fellas, I think he said somewhere between 8 and 11 years old, showed up on bikes, essentially went into the hospital, grabbed some leftover food that was on trays, uneaten food, and were eating it, and it ensued a conversation that he had with them about confirming they were hungry. Don't you have food at home? No, they didn't. He went in, got them a little bit more food and took it out, which I think is a great thing. And it's prompted a number of texts on the text line. Some people pointing out, well, if they don't have food at home, doesn't mean that they're not homeless. I don't think that's what Buck was trying to say. I think Buck was doing a general call to action saying, we've got to step up and help people because it's tough when you see kids, right? It's tough when you see these two young kids riding their bike, eating half-eaten sandwiches off of trays in the cafeteria at the hospital. Right, it hits home differently, but it's not necessarily the exact same conversation as homelessness in the encampments, which I know has got a lot of people talking. In fact, a Friday during Bugs and Hugs, we had lots of people call in. We had a phone call from Bonnie, but it came in late in the show. It was like just before lunch, actually. She called in what was bugging her about homeless encampments and space. Clearly, she'd been listening to our conversations on the show over the last couple of days, and then it just got to the point where she had to send it in on a voice memo, which is something that I've talked to you about. You can send it in like a text message. Here's what Bonnie sent us.
2: Evan, in regards to your caller that said, oh, there's a lot of houses available for these people to live in, and then you were talking about fixing them up. I don't know if you guys have been in Downtown Heritage lately, but all these people know how to do is destroy stuff. Why would anybody want to fix them up for them to come in there and just trash it when they're on their meth and fentanyl? Nobody wants to rent to these drug addicts and users. Oh, and by the way, my neighbors got broken into last night. Four thugs with black hoodies, probably from the Pepsi encampment down the street. And everybody thinks this is just fine. They obviously are untouched by these people and don't feel the repercussions of their actions. I'm very PO'd about this. And I just want to give kudos and a blue ribbon to that little lady that called in talking about how the homeless people are the most vulnerable. No, they're not. The people who live in the neighborhood, the businesses, the little kids, the kids going to school, the people that have to walk around there that work at the hospital to help save these people when they OD, we're vulnerable. They need to stop pussyfooting around, just like she said, and we need to start nailing it on the head as to exactly what it is. Sick and tired of this crap. It's time somebody stood up for us and that people heard about the other side. Thank you, little old lady, whatever your name was. You deserve a blue ribbon.
1: Okay, so that was Bonnie's message. Clearly, it would have been appropriate for Bugs and Hugs because you can tell she's bugged. But there are many people. And think about when the emergency shelter went up in Fairhaven, what in Saskatoon, what has gone on in that community? How many times we've spent segments of our show bringing on guests, bringing on people that work and live in the community? Well, it's no different in the communities that are close to these encampments. This is not good for anyone, which is why I say those people that martyr themselves and link arms and stop the encampment from being taken down. You think you're doing good, but you're actually, in my view, you are making it more unsafe for people in and outside of that encampment. We're only getting going, open lines going until 10 o'clock this morning. Lots of time to give us a shout. 1-877-332-8255. 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
4: Good evening. I'm David Curtin. The man accused of causing the crash that killed a mother and her two young girls near Foam Lake will be in custody for at least a few more days. 40-year-old Kelly Knopf appeared by video in a Yorkton courtroom this morning. He's charged with 3 counts of dangerous driving causing death and 1 count of dangerous driving causing bodily harm. The girl's father was also hurt in the crash. That crash happened near Foam Lake, and the community is remembering the mother and the girls. Indeed, it was another deadly weekend on Saskatchewan's highways. 2 pedestrians struck and killed. A 23-year-old woman from Sandy Bay died on Highway 2 just south of Prince Albert, while a 73-year-old woman from the Melville area died on Highway 10 north of that city. So far this year, 87 people have died on Saskatchewan's highways. Regina police are hunting for a killer. This after a 20-year-old man was found shot to death Saturday near the Albert Community School in North Central. Also in North Central, an 18-year-old man is being charged with attempted murder after a man was found stabbed there. Taking a look at weather in Saskatoon and central Saskatchewan, partly cloudy, a 30% chance of showers overnight, a low of 7 degrees. Sunny and windy tomorrow with a high of 19. Regina in southern Saskatchewan, clear and 6 degrees overnight. And then sunshine, windy, and 20 degrees tomorrow. 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I'm David Curtin.
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0: We haven't really developed that killer instinct for ourselves to go ahead and put our foot down, so to speak. But looking ahead, you know, we got two teams, three games, very good opponents, one of which we haven't played, another team that we beat before. This is an opportunity for us to find the fixes first as a coaching staff, then as players, and attack these 3 weeks, man, to build momentum. You know, hopefully pushing ourselves into the playoff race, beating some quality teams.
1: Corey May still sounding optimistic, talking about what it's going to take to get into the playoffs with momentum. It's not just about getting into the playoffs with a little momentum would be nice. I say a text on the line here from Kirk saying, yikes, the Riders now need pretty much everyone else in the division to lose for us to have a chance at the playoffs. It looks to me like they've checked out for the season. Let's hope not. Jamie will talk more about that on the Green Zone this afternoon. He'll also talk about the news that we're hearing this morning. Alexander Ovechkin apparently has said it's it. This season will be his last season playing in the NHL. So that news just came out this morning. Okay, 1-877-332-8255 is the number. We've been talking about encampments. We've been talking about homelessness. Partially because of the fact that we're hearing from the city of Saskatoon that while they are going out to do their regular, what they call the pit count, the point in time count of how many homeless people live in the city, they have decided not to send the volunteers to visit encampments in the city because of safety issues. Now, I've seen online some people rolling their eyes and throwing their arms up saying, are you kidding me? Why? That is where you should go to count homeless people in the community. The problem is Saskatoon Fire Department tried to shut down the main encampment in Saskatoon last week, unsuccessfully, I might add, because of a group of protesters that were there. So there is this spin that, well, we don't want to send volunteers out because we're worried about the protesters. That's not it. It's that the encampment site is not clean. It is not safe. It is not sanitary. And some people say, well, it's good enough for the people living there. No, it's not good enough for the people living there. That's the problem. We have to get these encampments taken down. And that's why you hear calls like we just heard from Bonnie. People that are frustrated, that are living in these areas, that are working in these areas, that are constantly being affected one way or the other. Crime rates go up. And people are saying, well, it's not always the people that are living in the encampment. No, you're right. It's not. But that's the problem. Encampments attract drug dealers. They attract criminals. They seize opportunities. So whether they are victimizing or committing crimes, the people in those encampments aren't safe. Neither are the communities. So the point in time count in Saskatoon will go with an estimate of how many people are in the encampments right now. But money and efforts need to be focused on what the solution is. There's no question about that. But the solution can't be let the encampments stay. In fact, I would make the argument you probably should have not even let it get set up in the first place. What do you say? 1-877-332-8255. Let's go back to the phone line. Larry in Saskatoon, thanks for calling in. What have you got, Larry?
2: Well, I'm quite impressed by this new Evan Bray, who's on fire and holding the city to account for their inadequate responses. We need more of this Evan Bray.
1: Well, but I've always felt that way. I mean, 2022, as chief of police in Regina, I said to the city, we can't have this encampment set up. We got an emergency shelter set up. We transition everyone away from it. I mean, encampments aren't safe. They're not safe. And people that think they are sadly mistaken. And I think they're in many ways exploiting the people that are in these encampments.
2: We have the money to deal with these things. We produce the wealth in Saskatchewan. We're sending a bunch of it down east to Ottawa that God knows what they do with it because you can't find out. And then they send a little bit back. We don't need to be doing that. We have the adequate resources to deal with if we spend the money we create on the problem. And also I'm encouraged by the addictions treatment program. It's delayed a bit, but we need to get that underway. Mm-hmm. It's the only humane way to deal with the problem. Back in the 1960s, Britain did that with their heroin addicts, and they actually had the problem under control.
1: mandatory treatment, which we are hearing is a little bit delayed in the province, but they are now saying likely spring they will have it hopefully up and running. I think what they're trying to do is it's one thing to have mandatory treatment set up and ready to go, but then the follow up from that, you can't put someone through mandatory treatment and then just turn them back out onto the streets and expect it's going to be okay. There needs to be some sort of good follow up wraparound care. My understanding is that's part of what is being worked on right now. And that's a conversation I've had with government officials, with NDP leaders in the province. Both sides of the aisle will recognize that it's about kind of that continuum of care, if you will. 1-877-332-8255. I want to go to Regina now. Jack is on the line. This encampment issue happens every year, and we panic as the cold weather draws close. Jack, your thoughts?
3: John, or Evan, listen, this is a recycle every year. It's a failure system, and it's not a city and township and municipal system. It is a provincial problem, and I want to know where the provincial departments are, because we need a standing collaboration between all residential areas with the province to say everyone gets a roof. We don't have any more encampments. We don't overload the police. We don't overload the residents and the fire departments with this. It's absolutely horrendous, and it goes on every year. And we have to find out if there's any province or anywhere where they don't have encampments. They never have them, and they've got something in place for housing and recovery and rehabilitation that's working. The other thing, as a sidebar, I'll add one thing, Evan. I was ashamed and alarmed that Saskatchewan is second lowest in their wage rate increase, and we don't have living wages in this province. And there are many aspects, but part and parcel that is, we've got potash, uranium, we've got revenue coming in by the carload, and we're shipping things all over the world. And we don't have revenue assigned to these problems. It's bizarre.
1: The minimum wage, I don't want to get too far down a wormhole on that one, but I don't think you'll find many people working in those industries, like even entry-level jobs in the mining sector. I don't think you're starting at minimum wage, but I think I know what you're saying, Jack. You're saying as a province, we have the wealth. Should we not be ensuring that the living wage or minimum wage is a little bit closer to living wage, I think is where you're going there. But I want to come back to what you said about encampments, because we had the Minister of Social Services, Terry Jensen, on our program last week, and he mentioned, and it was factual information, social services has a group of people on the ground outside of the encampment working every day with people trying to get them into housing. Now, this is where I think it gets blurry for a lot of us, because some people are an easy fit into certain sort of supportive housing, other people not so much. And so when people look at the number of vacant places we have, if you look at just under the Saskatchewan Housing Authority, there's some 2,100 vacancies in the province. So you've got a number of vacancies, you've got a number of people that need homes. Now, if we go back to the message, the voice memo that Bonnie left us today, a lot of people, if you're an individual who owns a home and you want to rent it out, a lot of times people have been burned with renters that come in and they don't take care of the place. In fact, they absolutely destroy it. And so people are leery of using their place, whether it be for a social services placement or something like that, because of the complications, the problems, whether it's damage, unwanted guests, a number of things that have happened. And they burn them to the point that they say, okay, I'm not doing that again. 1-877-332-8255. Joe and Regina, let's keep going on homeless encampments. Your thoughts?
4: I'm done with this. Why are we looking at getting these people housing? Why are we looking at helping them? Get a job. I mean, none of us want to wake up. I understand there's mental and addiction issues, but none of us want to wake up and go to work every morning. But we all drag our butts out of bed and we do it. And it's just, it's enough. Like, why should a taxpayer have to put a roof over their head? I don't understand it.
1: Well, and I mean, the get a job part portion of it, I've seen a number of texts on the text line that say the exact same thing. There's a portion of people in these encampments that absolutely could get a job. In fact, we heard one of the guests that we had on a couple of weeks ago say that there are people living in the encampments who have jobs. Some who do. And I don't think the number is large, but there are some apparently that do. No different than we know some people that have jobs are using the food bank in order to get food. So there could be some sort of a small percentage that fit into that. The majority of them, of the people in the encampments are a long ways away from being able to hold regular full-time employment, though. That's the reality of it. Because of whether it's addiction issues, mental health issues, a variety of things, getting them into a home with very supportive, controlled environment that allows for them to successfully navigate a day. I mean, it's a tough thing. It's a tough thing that I'm not saying it can't be done. It can be done. We've got incidents of it. In fact, was it Jack or someone asking the question, like, are there not places in the world that have solved this problem? I don't know if there's a place that's solved the problem, but Medicine Hat Alberta is a community that has shown some success with how it handles homelessness. And a lot of it has to do with the philosophy and the funding that they put towards Housing First. We had Housing First on our show last week. Not foolproof, doesn't guarantee success, but it does take a step in the right direction. And actually, I think that the notion that this is not unique to us is where Kevin in Saskatoon is wanting to go. Kevin, welcome to the conversation.
5: Yeah, I said before I talked to you, I think this whole conversation is pointless. Homeless is a problem in California, in San Francisco, all across Canada. And us talking about it in this, I don't think there is a cure. I think it's part of society now.
1: Sadly, it's a growing part of society. But the problem is, like, and I don't expect you and I are going to solve it, but a lot of people are calling in saying, like, this is making our home feel unsafe. I've worked, I've got a home, or I've worked hard, I've got a business, but because of the way the city is handling the homelessness issue, it's compromising my safety. So I feel like the city, whether or not it can solve the problem, it's got a role to play in trying to ensure safety for everyone.
5: Absolutely. The people in Fairhaven, their value of their property has nosedived. It's a problem that, I don't know what the answer is, but it's got to be cured, and I don't think there's an answer, really.
1: 1-877-332-8255. Let's take another break. We'll come back. Lots of different conversation pieces. We haven't even started talking about the Quebec election, which I think a lot of people maybe haven't turned their mind to because it's Quebec. It's not, I mean, does it really have an impact on us? I don't know that it has a huge impact on us, but depending on who's elected, we might see another referendum being voted on in the next little while. We'll talk about that when we come back here. 980 CJME, 650 CKOM.
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7: Yes, fall is here. We all have to accept that, and winter is not too far behind either. But there is something that happens when the temperature drops. Injuries in the construction industry rise. I'm Jamie Nye with the Saskatchewan Construction Safety Association, and there are many factors that go into this, from rain to wind to frost, even the decrease in sunlight during the workday. Yes, changing weather conditions are a huge factor, but then there's the urgency factor. 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And the SCSA can help with a proactive approach to keep delays from happening. So have your crew take SCSA fall prevention training online or in person, and you can book those spots today. 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

sad as you listen to this song to think we lost Sass over the weekend. Sass Jordan, one of the greatest Canadian female singers for sure. She was a rocker. That voice, the unmistakable sound of Sass Jordan. She is a strong voice. She had that kind of a raspy

0: I'm radio guy. I wanted to stop and kind of introduce myself. She was there with a couple of other people from the Z99 station. Anyway, ended up having a short conversation with her and whatever. I was kind of my one and only bump into Sass Jordan, but I've seen her in concert. She was actually at Shake the Lake in Regina a couple of years ago. A lot of people would have seen her. She was the host on Canada's Got Talent. Was it Canada's Got Talent? Is that what she was? Yeah, I think it was that. It was one of the Canadian shows where she played. She was host of that for a number of years. So anyway, it's a tough loss. 65. Also lost Lyle Odelein over the weekend, which was sad to hear that. 58 years old. I think they said died from a heart attack on Friday. So a couple of losses there. The Quebec election, I mentioned this earlier. We're keeping an eye on this. It is happening all day today. So by tomorrow morning, we'll know who wins the election. The Parti Québécois, which is the separatist group, they are right now leading in the polls heading into election day today. It looks like they actually might form a majority government with 30% of the vote, which is amazing to believe, but just the way things are shaking out. I mean, the current government there is the CAQ. Then you've got the Liberals. Then you've got the Conservatives. Then you've got the Quebec Solidaire. They're the ones, they have the lowest amount of polling results right now, but they're still at 11%. So if you throw the Liberals, the Conservatives, the CAQ in there, I mean, the reality is the Bloc Québécois could win a majority or a minority government with 30% of the vote, which is almost unprecedented, unheard of, that would happen. But that's how close it could be in Quebec today. So we'll watch that closely. Because don't forget, if the Parti Québécois get in, they have promised in their first term to hold a separation referendum vote. So we're not done. October 19th is the Alberta vote. Quebec could be not that far behind, depending on how the election shakes out today. 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
0: 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I mean, yeah, it's an absolute no-no. 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
7: Good evening. I'm David Curtin. A highway accident claims the lives of a young mother and her two children, and now Foam Lake is in mourning.
8: Foam Lake's mayor and council say the loss has deeply affected the community.
7: In fact, it was another terrible weekend on Saskatchewan's roads. Two more pedestrians struck and killed.

0: And while the city of Saskatoon holds its cards close to its chest, we learn a few are making their way out of Saskatoon's large encampments. The latest now on the American man charged in a crash near Foam Lake to claim the lives of a 40-year-old mother and her two girls aged 8 and 5. And how that small town is coping with its grief. We have two reports, starting with reporter Mia Holloway-Chuck in Saskatoon, who talked today with the man's lawyer.
1: Brian Pfefferle says his client, 40-year-old Kelly Knopf, is in the hospital after suffering serious injuries in the collision. He says there is currently no indication that alcohol, drugs, or excessive speed were factors. Knopf is from South Carolina. He was in Saskatchewan for a hunting trip and has been coming to the province for several years. Pfefferle says his release is expected to be addressed on Wednesday, with any conditions expected to require him to return to Saskatchewan as needed in this case. In Saskatoon, I'm Mia Holloway-Chuck.
2: I'm Jacob Bamhauer. Friends and neighbors remember a close family whose two girls were always playing and involved in their community. Jessica Malaszewski says the older sister looked out for the younger one, often holding her hand as they walked down the streets of Foam Lake. Their mom loved cooking and baking, and the family made holidays special with decorations and matching Halloween costumes. Another community member, Elise Malaszewski, says the girls were their dad's life. Now, stuffed animals are appearing outside homes in their memory. In Regina, I'm Jacob Bamhauer.
0: Sandy Bay in northern Saskatchewan is also in mourning. A 23-year-old woman from there died last night when she was hit by a vehicle while walking on Highway 2 just south of Prince Albert. The driver remained on the scene. Over on Saskatchewan's east side, yet another pedestrian struck and killed, this time on Highway 10. A 73-year-old woman from the Melville area died on the scene 9 kilometers north of the city. RCMP say that driver stayed on the scene as well. That brings to 87, the number of fatalities on Saskatchewan's highways so far this year. In Regina, a 20-year-old man found shot to death on Robinson Street in North Central near the Albert Community School. Police are still looking for the shooter, asking for the help from the public. The encampment over 20th Street across from Station 20 West in Saskatoon is shrinking, if ever so slowly. Melissa Zimmer with Bridge City Warmth says in the last week they have helped 4 people from the encampment find housing. She says she's working on getting homes for another 3, and she suspects that list will keep growing.
3: The nights are getting a lot chillier. They're cold when we come. We're bringing extra supplies.
0: Zimmer says people were wary of finding housing because they did not know about the available rent supports. Things got a little more than testy along Saskatchewan's Broadway Bridge yesterday. Now, a man's recovering from injuries while another man faces charges. It all started on Broadway and 12th Street, top of the bridge. The operator of a motorcycle and the driver of a car were beaking off at each other. Soon after, at the bottom of the bridge, police are called to a collision between that same car and motorbike. The driver of the car is charged with dangerous driving. Saskatoon-based Nutrien is shutting down its Trinidad nitrogen operations indefinitely. Says it made the decision because it can only get restricted access to the port of Trinidad and isn't being supplied with the natural gas it needs. Trinidad and Tobago just last month lifted a state of emergency which had been in place since 2024. 2 soldiers have been mysteriously arrested by Toronto police on charges related to organized crime, kidnapping, and firearms theft. Both men still members of the Canadian Armed Forces pending an administrative review. They were charged back on August 11th, but the department's not providing any details of the allegations against them. Alberta's Catholic bishops are imploring parishioners to think about how the province's upcoming referendum proposals may impact vulnerable people. Albertans head to the polls 2 weeks from today to weigh in on 10 questions. 5 would affect immigration policy and restrict newcomers from accessing public services like health and education. Alberta's 5 bishops are asking followers to consider the impact on children, people living in poverty, and the sick. Those buzzing pests aren't gone yet in Regina. Sean Sherwood with Poulin's Pest Control in the Queen City told the Greg Morgan Morning Show the wasps are an everyday issue right now. He says 80% of those wasp nests right now are found in cracks, crevices, and underground. And that means you'll want to use powder if you're trying to kill them yourself.
4: The sprays are good for the hanging nests, but the hanging nests are disappearing. We're not seeing them very often. So it's right tool, right job, right?
0: Or Sherwood says if you don't want to deal with the wasp nest right now, you can leave it for a few more weeks until it freezes and kills the wasps. That's a hard word to say. The latest local news is as close as your phone. 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Saskatoon and central Saskatchewan, the weather partly cloudy with a 30% chance of showers overnight, a low of 7 degrees, sunny and windy tomorrow at a high of 19. Regina and southern Saskatchewan, clear, 6 degrees overnight, sunny, windy and 20 tomorrow. 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I'm David Curtin.
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0: like, I have China coming here. A lot of people say, who's the toughest one to deal with? Is it China, sir? Is it China? Is it Vietnam? I said, no, actually, it's Canada. Our country's been taken advantage of by Canada. We don't need their lumber. We don't need the things they have. They need what we have. They take advantage of our tourists. They take advantage of airlines. Canada won't certify Gulfstream. We don't want their cars. We want the cars to be made in Detroit. They basically don't allow banks of America to be in Canada. That's sort of emblematic of the way they treat us.
1: Welcome back to the show, Evan Bray. Good to have you here. Have we put anything more under the microscope over the last 18 months than Canada's relationship with the United States? I mean, it is, we have looked at this from, I feel like we've sliced this from every angle possible. There's a new book out that argues Donald Trump didn't create Canada's economic problems. He might have exposed Canada's vulnerabilities that have actually been building for decades. The book is called Trapped in the Shadow of Trump's America and How We Escape. It looks at Canada's dependence on the U.S., internal trade barriers, regulation, resource development, healthcare. It's a great read, and the co-author of this book is someone who we've had on our station many times, Ian Lee, a good friend of the show, associate professor of strategic management at Carleton University's Sprott School of Business. And I'm happy to say we've got Ian Lee joining us by phone. Hi, Ian.
2: Good afternoon. How are you? I just got home from class, so I guess it's morning there.
1: Well, it is morning here. That's right. But yeah. we're glad to have you. Thanks for connecting
2: with us.
1: So yes. Trapped. I'm fascinated by this because your central argument is Trump didn't create Canada's economic vulnerabilities. He just basically exposed them. Tell me what you mean by that.
2: Sure. And I'm sure there's already people probably throwing things at their radio or whatever, or honking their horn or something, saying, what are you talking about? We went over in the first two-thirds of the book, and we did what we call diagnostics, like going to the doctor. You know, and the doctor runs all kinds of tests and x-rays and MRI scans and all that stuff to find out what's wrong. And we found we have, over the last 60 years, we did a lot of things that we thought were clever, but we now realize we're not. Number one. Our premiers, past and present, imposed $200 billion of tariffs and protectionist barriers that the IMF says has cost us 9% of GDP. And many, including the deputy governor of the Bank of Canada, has argued it's caused our productivity to decline. That's one weakness. And Donald Trump did not impose those $200 billion of interprovincial trade barriers on us. It was the premiers of Canada, all 10 of them, of all political parties, liberal, conservative, and democratic. Number two, for 60 years, we have demonized in this country resources. We've said many academics and the Laurentian elites in Toronto, Montreal, and Ottawa said that resources were dirty, they were bad, they were low tech, they were hurting us, hewers of wood, drawers of water, all this kind of rhetoric. And so we suppressed, or at least made it very difficult to develop our resources. Mr. Guilbeault, former National Liberal government minister, said resources should be left in the ground. We shouldn't be developing them. What did that do? What it did is it made us more dependent on the United States. These policies unwittingly, not deliberately, forced us into the arms, I would say, the clutches of the United States, and more precisely, of Mr. Trump. Thirdly, we developed all kinds of protectionist laws that hurt our productivity. And so we went through this list and said, we did this to ourselves. What Trump did was Trump came along and exploited these weaknesses that we had created over 60 years. And for those who still don't agree, all I can say is Donald Trump, and I'm not here to defend him because I don't agree with anything he's doing. We don't agree with anything he's doing, but Donald Trump was not the president in 1968. Donald Trump was not the president in 1970, prime minister of Canada in 19. He wasn't the president of the United States or the prime minister in the 60s, 70s, 80s, 90s, 2000s, when we imposed these various rules. You know, we did a free trade agreement, which I supported, but then we said, well, we're going to bet the farm on the U.S. relationship. We're not going to try to diversify in any meaningful way. to other countries. In fact, we're going to put barriers in front of the shipment and export of resources to other countries. So what we did is we created a series of national decisions that caused structural weaknesses. And this made us much more vulnerable. And then along came a Donald Trump character. And then he took advantage, no question about it, and mercilessly exploited these weaknesses that we had done and created and imposed on ourselves. So now we've got to fix them.
1: Ian Lee is my guest, Carleton University Business Associate Professor, author of Trapped in the Shadow of Trump's America and How We Escape. I know you mentioned something, you highlight something in the book called internal tariffs. What are you talking about there? Is that the interprovincial trade barriers?
2: The interprovincial trade barriers, I just want to compare and contrast. And I'm going to deal with the states because they're our closest country neighbor. We know that. And I've become very fascinated over the last few years with this Alexander Hamilton guy. He was the very first finance minister in the George Washington government. And he fought like a dog against all these states' rights people who wanted to allow the states to put up tariffs on the other or barriers to keep out the goods from the other U.S. states. And he fought and said, no, we must create one unified national economy of the United States. I actually argue that he was really the first, the real father of the United States, because he was responsible for the U.S. dollar. He fought for a U.S. dollar to create one. There was none. And he fought for no tariff barriers whatsoever, zero. And then they rose up and became the largest economy in the world. And what we did is we went the opposite route. We are now allowed and enabled provinces to put all kinds of barriers so that, you know, Ontario can't ship wine to BC and BC can't ship wine to Ontario and so on. And so we did these barriers and of course licensing and trucking, where you have to recertify. If you're a teacher in Alberta, you can't teach in Ontario unless you go and do it all over. And so all of these barriers add up. They're the equivalent of tariffs. And one more quick point on this, because this is, we actually argue this is our worst problem, are the interprovincial trade barriers. Stéphane Marion, who is the chief economist of the National Bank of Canada, it's the sixth largest bank in Canada, published a paper in June of this year, and I read it very carefully. He argues that we have very significantly undercounted and underestimated the true nature of interprovincial trade barriers. He argues they are more like 20% of GDP. And so I've said in some media interviews, and believe me, some people don't like what I'm saying, I've said that our premiers of our country are more Trumpian than Donald Trump. Why? Because Trump's tariff barriers on us do not equal $200 billion. Are Trump's tariffs bad? They're terrible. They're awful. They're destructive. They're illegal. They're wrong, wrong, wrong. And our premiers and past premiers are worse. Worse.
1: It's an interesting concept, and I mean, you're laying it out beautifully, and I know you do this in the book. We're chatting with Ian Lee. He's a co-author of Trapped in the Shadow of Trump's America and How We Escape. It's the how we escape that I find fascinating. You've laid it out in five steps. I know you've talked about the internal barriers. You've talked a bit about we need to unlock our resource wealth and process it.
2: Yes.
1: There's a couple more I want to just get your thoughts on. Stop subsidizing weakness, including through an honest equalization formula.
2: We, I'm sounding like a Westerner, and I'm not. I was born, I've grown up all my life in Ottawa.
1: Something tells me we'd welcome you out here, Ian.
2: Evan, full disclosure, my late mother, who I was very close to, was born, I like to put it, the booming metropolis of Elfrost, Saskatchewan.
1: Oh, wow, there you go.
2: Yes, she was true. She grew up, she was born and raised in the prairies.
1: Awesome.
2: But, I'm not doing this out of loyalty to my mother. I'm doing it because what we have done, as I said, has been so, so harmful. And so we've got to fix this problem. I mean, we're still fighting over pipelines, which is ridiculous. You know, we need to unleash the capacity. I'm very sympathetic to your premier and what he's been doing. You know, we don't want to do retaliatory tariffs and alienate the United States, for example. So there's things that we can do. We don't need to negotiate this with Donald Trump. We don't have to go there at all. I mean, we've advocated some pretty strong stuff. We've said that the prime minister should use the federal undertaking power in the Constitution to force the premiers don't negotiate with them. We've tried for 100 years and it doesn't work. They just get worse. To impose on the premiers the reduction, or even better, withhold equalization payments. I didn't answer your question on equalization. We are very, very critical of the equalization formula, which is, it's stacked, let's be clear. You know, it includes resource revenues from Western Canada, but does not include electricity in Quebec. And I realize this would be very unpopular, but we're in a crisis. We're facing Trump, and that is a crisis. And, you know, very difficult times call for radical measures. Mm-hmm. And one of the things we must address is very unfair equalization that discriminates against Western Canada. And worse, people may think that that's the worst. The worst thing is it encourages anti-efficiency policies that undermine efficiencies. And so we've got to address equalization. We've got to address protectionism. We've got to, develop new pipelines. We've got to stop the endless appeals of resource projects where a group will attack on one ground. They'll tie it up in the courts for 2 or 3 years, and then they lose. And then they go and find another excuse to go back to court. And so we have one of the worst records in the world. We do have a lot of data in this book from OECD and the World Trade Organization. Just to point out, the Port of Vancouver, according to the World Bank, which is no slouch organization, it's part of the UN, ranked Port of Vancouver 398 out of 402 ports in the world. In other words, we're at the bottom of the bottom, and this is hurting the shipment of grains out of Western Canada, for example.
1: Mm-hmm.
2: And
1: So I'm curious, did I lose you, Ian?
2: And we've been...
1: Oh, okay, yeah. I thought you cut out for a second. Can I just ask, though, on that topic, because we know the federal government has targeted the Port of Vancouver as a project that they're hoping to invest in. So is there anything going on right now in the Build Canada Strong strategy that you think is a good start based on the steps you've laid out in the book?
2: Yes. In the labor disruptions, I've done two papers, did a lot of media over the years on it, showing that the Parliament of Canada, successive Parliaments of Canada, Liberal and Conservative Parliaments of Canada, governments of Canada in the Parliament, legislated striking workers back 36 times from 1955. And then they used the power of the minister, the labor minister, another 7 times. And they've always been in the transportation sector. And so in the papers I wrote, I argued this is wrong. It's too disruptive to millions of Canadians, where 2,000 or 5,000 people on strike or 8,000 people can literally bring the economy of 40 million people to its knees. This is grotesque social injustice to ordinary people in small towns across Canada. This is wrong. And so I argued we got to put in guardrails, not to abolish the right to strike, if that's been constitutionally determined. But we can do what the Americans did in their law, passed by Roosevelt, thank you very much, a liberal Democrat, where there's all kinds of, if bargaining breaks down, they're prohibited from striking for 90 days. If there's a mediator report, 90 days. They're called cooling off periods, and they hardly have strikes in the transportation sector in the United States, whereas we have them with, on average, every 18 months. The Parliament has had to legislate back. So Mr. Carney has introduced some changes there. I know the unions have been protesting and screaming, saying that the right to strike is being taken away, and that is not true. By the way, I am unionized at Carleton for 38 years. And so what we've got to do is create more balanced relationship, not this strike on demand whenever you feel like it and bring down the economy of the 10th or 11th largest economy in the world.
1: Mm-hmm.
2: And that's what he's doing, and I think he's going down the right road. Yes, they will complain, but they're arguing something that is not supportable, you know, where you can literally disrupt the entire country, as they've done frequently in these transportation strikes. And so that's why Parliament, of course, legislated them back to work every
1: right.
2: time. It was because it was so disruptive. So that's one thing that we're very supportive of.
1: Ian, we're pretty much at the end of our time here, but something tells me there's going to be a lot of people wanting to read the book Trapped in the Shadows of Trump's America and How We Escape. I think your co-author, Larry O'Brien, former mayor of Ottawa, am I right?
2: Yes, yes, he is, and the founder of Calian Technology Software Company back in the day. He sold out his shares when he became mayor. But he, the joke I like to make is, I'm the poor professor, and he's the rich capitalist. So,
1: well, together, it's going to be a good read. It's out and available now.
2: Yes, it's out on Amazon.
1: Good stuff. Yeah. Well, I appreciate your time as always, Ian. Thanks for giving us so much to think about.
2: Thanks very much. Thanks, everybody.
1: Thanks for joining the show. Ian Lee, great guest, great friend of the show, Carleton University Business Associate Professor. The book, again, called Trapped in the Shadow of Trump's America and How We Escape. And it's the philosophy that Trump didn't create these problems. Trump has exposed them. These are vulnerabilities that existed, and as you heard Ian talk about, have existed over years. Interesting, and we didn't have time in that chat to get into the healthcare angle of it, but he talks about healthcare. He basically, in the book, they cry for the need for reforming healthcare delivery without abandoning the public payment of it. So you and I have talked about healthcare reform a lot on the show. Interesting how it's prominently displayed in this book, Trapped, as well. 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
13: Hey, it's Evan Bray. I told you a little while ago I was lucky enough to tour Cameco's Cigar Lake mine. While their operations up there are really quite amazing, I was also quite impressed with how they protect the environment around their operations. Did you know the land around Cigar Lake has an extensive monitoring program to ensure there's no significant impact on the environment? They take samples of the water, soil, plants, and animals, even the air. And it's not just Cigar Lake. Cameco is committed to the long-term sustainability and ecological health of Saskatchewan's north near all their operations. I also discovered community-based monitoring. 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They test the meat hunted, fish caught, berries collected, which have proven to be safe year after year. I'm Evan Bray. Protecting our northern ecosystem is vitally important, and I'm extremely happy to know Cameco is actively working to keep it that way.
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0: Ian Lee did what I knew he would do. He got the attention of a number of people listening in. Ian's a great guest, the Carleton University Business Associate Professor. He is a co-author of this book called Trapped, In the Shadow of Trump's America and How We Escape. Lots of people loved what they just heard from him. John and Drake said, love the guest you're having. I'll have on right now. Everything Canada's going through is the result of decisions made over the last 50 to 60 years. Cal says, I'm currently crying with joy that some professor in Canada's exposing Canada's unbelievable mistakes. In fact, he says, I'm pulling over, my arms in the air, cheering like I'm at a football game right now, cheering for this man. I can't believe that this is happening. Thank goodness his voice is being exposed to the Canadian population. It's interesting because so many of the things that Ian talked about, we talk about on this show, equalization payments, unleashing our resources, getting rid of interprovincial barriers. So a lot of people agree with that. Where maybe Ian isn't exactly aligned with everyone is he basically says the federal government should take away some of the province's autonomy in terms of being able to set these interprovincial barriers. That those protective tariffs, as he calls them, internal tariffs, that's how they refer to them in the book, have caused a lot of the problems that we are seeing in Canada today. So, you know, I think a lot of people agree with some of the theory that he talks about, maybe don't completely agree with the direction. I saw a couple of texts saying, I don't agree with taking away power from the provinces and giving it to the federal government. That seems like a recipe for failure, not success. I mentioned he also talks in the book about reforming healthcare delivery in the province. It'll be an interesting read. I haven't read the whole thing. I've read the executive summary of the book Trapped by Ian Lee, but something that a lot of people will want to pick up for sure. Alberta touts itself as rat-free, and anytime they have a rat spotting, they blame Saskatchewan. We're going to talk about that with a specialist from Alberta on rats and pests when we come back here on 980 CJME, 650 CKOM.
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2: Good evening. I'm David Curtin. The man accused of causing the crash that killed a mother and her two young girls near Foam Lake will be in custody for at least a few more days. 40-year-old Kelly Knopf appeared by video in a Yorkton courtroom this morning. He's charged with three counts of dangerous driving causing death and one count of dangerous driving causing bodily harm. The girl's father was also hurt in the crash. That crash happened near Foam Lake, and the community is remembering the mother and the girls. Indeed, it was another deadly weekend on Saskatchewan's highways. Two pedestrians struck and killed. A 23-year-old woman from Sandy Bay died on Highway 2 just south of Prince Albert, while a 73-year-old woman from the Melville area died on Highway 10 north of that city. So far this year, 87 people have died on Saskatchewan's highways. Regina police are hunting for a killer. This after a 20-year-old man was found shot to death Saturday near the Albert Community School in North Central. Also in North Central, an 18-year-old man is being charged with attempted murder after a man was found stabbed there. Taking a look at weather in Saskatoon and central Saskatchewan, partly cloudy, a 30% chance of showers overnight, a low of 7 degrees. Sunny and windy tomorrow with a high of 19. Regina in southern Saskatchewan, clear and 6 degrees overnight. And then sunshine, windy, and 20 degrees tomorrow. 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

0: Welcome back to the show. Evan Bray, good to have you here. It's a Monday morning, and this next topic is, it's an interesting one. Maybe this gives you a fun fact for your next time you're sitting around a table, you want to dazzle someone with a little bit of trivia. Did you know that Alberta has taken steps and essentially is a rat-free province? For the last 75 years, the province of Alberta basically eradicated the rodent with its rat control program. So Nicole Garn, who's the executive producer of this show, of course, every day we've got a systematic process we go through to think about, okay, what do we want to talk about on the show? She comes across an article about a week ago, dead rat found in Alberta. She said, is this like an ultimate slow news day if you've got to report one dead rat found in Alberta? But she went down the rat hole on this one. Alberta doesn't mess around when it comes to rat patrol, from inspections to traps to responding instantly to suspected sightings. Alberta has built an entire system around making sure rats don't get comfortable enough to stay. So a recent dead rat found in Boden is a reminder that the province's rat problem isn't necessarily zero, but the teams move quickly when one shows up. So how does Alberta keep its rats at bay? Is Saskatchewan the main culprit when it comes to how these rodents show up in Wild Rose Country? Well, let's find out. Let's talk with Karen Wickerson, who is joining me. She's a rat and pest specialist with Alberta Agriculture and Irrigation. And I'm happy to say we've got Karen joining us by phone. Karen, thanks for taking our call.
1: Thank you for having me, Evan.
0: Rat-free. Like, that sounds like a lofty goal. For 75 years, why is this a priority for the province?
1: Well, initially, when the program started in 1950, there were concerns that they could cause losses to agriculture.
0: Right.
1: So certainly, you know, stored grain, and also it evolved into damage to infrastructure. So the province in 1950 made a concerted effort to develop a program that would prevent the Norway rat from moving westward into the province, overland from Saskatchewan. Mm-hmm.
0: So we are the culprit then. We were pointing out, I mean, you've got the mountains to the west of you, so it makes sense that it would either be south or north that maybe these rats are coming from. So what happens when a rat is spotted, like the one that we were just talking about here recently in central Alberta? Is it kind of an all hands on deck? What is the provincial response?
1: Yeah, so whenever we receive a confirmed rat report, we either go out ourselves, myself and an assistant for the program go out and investigate, and we also rely on local municipalities. I went out and investigated this one because I was close to the area, and most of the time when confirmed rats are found in the province, they're single, like hitchhikers. So it can be hard to determine how they got into the province, but for this rat in particular, a gentleman found it in his backyard. I went and investigated, did an inspection around his yard. I didn't see any other evidence of rat activity, so I asked him to just stay in touch with me and monitor to see if he sees any other activity.
0: Right. So when you say hitchhikers, like, are you talking vehicles, Karen?
1: Yes, I am. Yeah. That is how we see most of the rats come into the province now. I mean, all the jurisdictions around us do have rats present, so it's quite often that they crawl up into a vehicle or a holiday trailer and hitch a ride back into the province that way.
0: Is there a way to measure the benefit of the work that your province has done on rats? Like, are you able to compare with a jurisdiction like Saskatchewan in terms of the damage caused by rats?
1: I don't know if we could necessarily with Saskatchewan. I do want to say, though, Saskatchewan has a really good program. And I've actually met the pest control officers, been to their conference, and met and chatted with them. So I don't want to throw Saskatchewan under the bus.
0: Well, thanks for making us feel a little better, Karen. Thank you for that.
1: Yeah. But I mean, I think if you look at, any of the headlines, I know in the last couple of years, a lot of jurisdictions, big cities, particularly Canada and the U.S., have a rat problem. and they cause a lot of damage to, you know, infrastructure. They get into an apartment building, they're chewing wires. And then there is the public health concern as well with them. So I can't necessarily give you an exact number, but I think we know we're talking, you know, hundreds of thousands, if not millions of dollars per year.
0: Right. So the, you know, I wonder about the effort that goes into this. Like you said, 75 years ago in the 50s, there was a conscious decision made by the province of Alberta that we're going to do our best to eradicate rats. Is this the kind of thing that there would have been a lot of effort and resources poured at it, even money back then, and now it's easier for you to maintain that by, you know, you're kind of dealing with the individual cases as they roll in?
1: Yeah, definitely. Initially, when the program was developed, the government knew they had to educate Albertans on why we don't want rats. So, you know, they launched a big public awareness campaign. They had rats taxidermied and had them placed in all the kind of agriculture offices around the province and particularly at the border. They attended fairs and 4-H shows and all those types of things. And I have to say, to this day, you know, we do have people who report rat sightings to us, and they said, I remember my grandparents telling me about the rat patrol. They lived along the border, and they would come out if they had rats, and the rat patrol would eradicate them. So definitely public awareness has played a key role in the success of this program.
0: Sure. Karen Wickerson is my guest, rat and pest specialist with Alberta Agriculture and Irrigation. How did you get into this work?
1: That's a really good question, Evan. I do have an animal health background, and I was very fortunate when my predecessor was announced his retirement. My manager was looking for someone who would have an interest in rats and wanted to take on and be the face of the program, and I was very lucky that I was kind of in the right spot at the right time. So, yeah, it's not something you aspire to do, to be honest. I didn't know it existed when I was growing up.
0: I mean, I'm picturing that you've got a logo on your clothing that's, you know, the rat with the circle and the line through it. Do you get anything like that?
1: We do, yeah. We launched a Rat on Rats campaign 2 years ago, actually, with the Alberta Invasive Species Council, and kind of rebranded the program, you know, modernized it. And we recognize that so many people have moved to the province, you know, from either other parts of Canada or other parts of the world, and do not know what the status of a rat is in Alberta, and that we have a program to control them. So we definitely thought we needed to launch a new awareness campaign to reach these people.
0: I'm thinking just yesterday, actually, I was out at my family farm helping with harvest. And as I'm driving the grain truck back to the yard to dump a load of oats, I see a couple of muskrats run across the road because there's water on both sides of the road. Do you get reports from people regularly where they think they've seen a rat, but it's not?
1: Yes, we do, Evan. And the muskrat is right up there.
0: Right, I would imagine, yeah.
1: Yeah, they're a lot larger rodent, and this time of year and in the spring as well, they travel, you know, can travel quite a distance from water, and so people think them and see that they are, you know, they report them as a rat. They have a long tail, you know, they're a bit bigger, but yeah, and that's the other thing is, if you've lived in Alberta your whole life, you may not be able to identify a rat. You've maybe never seen one, right? So.
0: Well, I think,
1: identifying them.
0: Yeah, I think that's even the case in places where, you know, maybe they're not quite as aggressive at eradicating the rat problem. There would be a lot of people in Saskatchewan that would have never, I mean, they've seen a rat, whether it's on TV or pictures or whatever, but they're not, I don't know, are they easy to spot?
1: No, you know, they're nocturnal, so chances are if you're seeing it during the day, it's probably very thick, close to death, so it is rare to see them during the day.
0: Right.
1: So yeah, unless you have a very large population, you won't see them.
0: Mm-hmm. So what do people do, just before we wrap this up? We're almost at the end of our time. Karen Wickerson is my guest, rat and pet specialist. Pest specialist, not pet specialist. Hey, on that topic, do I understand that you can't have a pet rat in Alberta?
1: That is correct.
0: Wow. This is far reaching. So How do people report it to you? And is it like a same day response when you get the report of a rat sighting?
1: It is, yeah. We have an email set up, rats@gov.ab.ca, and we encourage people, if they can, take a photo of the critter that they see or the, any signs of evidence if they think they have a rat or rats, and send it to us. We do operate through 310 Farm. That's a toll-free number throughout Alberta as well where people can call us. But, yeah, we always ask people to include a description and location of where they saw the rat.
0: This has been a fascinating chat. I don't know why, but I find this whole topic fascinating. And I feel like we need to give you a cool nickname, like Ratinator or something like that. Karen, this has been a good chat. Thanks so much for your time today.
1: Thank you, Evan.
0: Yeah, appreciate it. Karen Wickerson is with the provincial government in Alberta, Alberta Agriculture and Irrigation, as a rat and pest specialist. We don't have maybe to the degree of that. It was good to hear Karen say that we've got a good process in Saskatchewan in terms of how they do it. I know the RMs will often, through SARM, they will often have a rat control strategy where they have the ability to access poison for the rats and different ways in which they will handle rats if they're sighted. But yeah, Alberta, for the last 75 years, have basically focused their efforts on being rat free. 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
3: Hello, I'm Vince Bernibasio, and I'm honored and excited to be the 12th President and Vice Chancellor of the University of Saskatchewan. 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

yeah, the Boomtown Rats. Why not? The notion of eradicating all rats from Alberta, like our guest just talked about, I've got a couple of people that are like, really? Have they really done that? Or is this just a good PR campaign? Robin in Saskatoon said, you can't blame Saskatchewan. Look at the USA. I mean, their border is just as close. It was found in Bowden, which is by Red Deer. So it's kind of, you know, I don't know, if equal distance almost from the U.S. border in Saskatchewan. But anyway, hard to label where the rat came from. Were they able to eradicate the rat problem, or did they just all become politicians? Dylan. So I mentioned I was at India Night on Saturday night. It was a great fundraiser at the Delta Hotel, put on by Cultural Connections. I'm standing in the buffet line. There was a dinner, and it's packed, and line on each side of the buffet. And I'm standing there, and the fella across from me, I'm not sure who he was, never met him before. He says, "You know what's missing from this buffet?" And he said it loud enough that you could tell he was trying to get the attention of everyone around him. So I looked up at him, and he said, "Sardines." And then he looks at me and smiles. I'm like, "Are you one of those guys?" He said, "Absolutely." Well, it sparks a conversation about sardines in the buffet line. And people are either, you know, poo-pooing them like I've been doing, or saying you don't know what you're missing. Then Andrew Scheer was there, Conservative MP. He said, "Evan, are you aware that in Times Square, New York City, which is arguably some of the most expensive real estate, if you were going to have a business somewhere, locating it in Times Square can't be cheap. They have a place, and it's not small, called the Fantastic World of the Portuguese Sardine." I actually went online to look at it after he brought this up. PortugueseSardine.us is where you can find it. It's all sardines. It's flavors, it's tins, it's sauces. It's like, it is literally a shop dedicated to sardines. I cannot believe it. Anyway, thank you to, it was Ron was the fellow's name who brought up the sardine that literally lasted the whole line. As we moved through the buffet line, that's all everyone was talking about, was the sardine conversation. So I'm giving you something today, maybe a little different than sardines, a little easier to talk about. What about toys?

0: 5. Your vote for the top toy of all time in the Museum Toy Hall of Fame. 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
10: From the National Newsroom of the Canadian Press, I'm Hannah Stoles. The Parti Québécois is projected to form a minority government in Quebec. The Canadian Press Decision Desk is projecting PQ leader Paul St-Pierre Plamondon will win his Montreal area riding. Conservative Party of Quebec and Quebec Liberal Party leaders Éric Duhaime and Charles Milliard are also projected to win their seats. The Northwest Territories has signed an agreement with Ottawa for additional health care funding to improve access to primary care and mental health care. Health Minister Marjorie Michel made the announcement in Ottawa.
11: Today, we are announcing that the Government of Canada is providing an additional $50.2 million over 7 years to the Northwest Territories through a renewed Working Together Agreement, the first one to be announced.
10: The two governments have also set aside more than $100 million in infrastructure funding to build or rehabilitate health facilities in 12 communities. BC New Democratic leader David Eby says his party's campaign promise to raise income taxes for higher-income British Columbians will only affect about 4% of the province's population. EB had promised to hike income taxes for two higher income brackets, as well as create a new bracket for those making more than $1 million a year if the NDP is reelected.

0: Announcing healthcare improvements in Victoria, EB says 96% of BC residents would not be affected, and the additional provincial revenue is needed when many people in the province are facing challenging times.
1: It's a very small group of people. They're doing okay, and I'm glad for their success. And there's a lot of families that are struggling right now. And this is an opportunity for all of us to work together to deliver the kind of province that we know British Columbians deserve.
0: EB's healthcare announcement includes a promise for an NDP government to fully cover the cost of shingles vaccines for BC residents over the age of 50. Alberta's Catholic bishops are imploring parishioners to think about how the province's upcoming referendum proposals may affect those most vulnerable. The Alberta government is asking citizens to vote yes on proposals that include Alberta seeking more control over immigration and putting more rules around which newcomers can access services. Canadian rock singer-songwriter Sass Jordan, who died October 2nd, was also famous for being a judge on Canadian Idol. The show's inaugural winner, Ryan Malcolm, says she was an incredible mentor.
2: She had a bit of a tongue-in-cheek way of doing things sometimes, and I was on Motown night. I did a pretty terrible pirouette dance move. The crowd loved it. I definitely knew how to ham it up for the cameras. But she called me on it. I mean, she said the perfect pirouette, but I think she was kind of, being a little bit funny with it.
0: A statement from family spokesperson Eric Alper described Jordan as a force of nature and an irreplaceable being of joy and light. This is the Canadian Press. In sports, the visiting Ottawa Senators improved to 2-0 with a 4-1 NHL victory over the Boston Bruins. Cole Perfetti's goal in the third period snapped a 2-2 deadlock and lifted the visiting Winnipeg Jets to a 3-2 NHL win over the Pittsburgh Penguins. Alex Ovechkin announced on social media that this will be his final NHL season. Emotions are expected to run high tomorrow when Lionel Messi plays his final match for Argentina. The 39-year-old superstar leaves behind a remarkable legacy, including a World Cup title and record 125 goals. And the NBA is experimenting with two pieces of technology during preseason action. Select games will include a smart basketball that has a Bluetooth sensor in it and can collect data for use in real-time officiating decisions. Officials will also use wrist wearables to communicate with the replay center in designated situations, including replay reviews. The technology won't extend to the regular season. From the Canadian Press, I'm Hannah Stolz.
3: I'm David Curtin with your 980 CJME News Update. The man accused of causing the crash that killed a mother and her two young girls near Foam Lake appeared by video in a Yorkton courtroom this morning, appearing from hospital. 40-year-old Kelly Knopf is charged with 3 counts of dangerous driving causing death, 1 count of dangerous driving causing bodily harm. The girl's father was also hurt in the crash. That crash happened near Foam Lake, and the community is mourning the mother and the girls. Indeed, it was another deadly weekend on Saskatchewan's highways. 2 pedestrians struck and killed, a 23-year-old woman on Highway 2 just south of Prince Albert, and a 73-year-old woman from the Melville area on Highway 10 north of that city. So far this year, 87 people have died on Saskatchewan's highways and roads. Regina police are hunting for a killer. This after a 20-year-old man was found shot to death Saturday near the Albert Community School in North Central. Also in North Central, an 18-year-old man's being charged with attempted murder after a man was found stabbed there. CJME weather clear and 6 degrees overnight, sunshine, windy, and 20 degrees on Tuesday. That's your 980 CJME News Update. I'm David Curtin.
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14: You can bop it, right? New Bop It Extreme. Batteries not included.
15: Good job, Frank. It is that time of year where the National Toy Hall of Fame brings out the finalists for the 2026 inductions. I think they pick 4. is I think it's my understanding, four per year. They come up with 12 finalists, 12 toys. I'm going to put that in quotes because it can be things that we enjoyed in our youth. I remember one year, sand, for example, was one of the nominated items. So it's, some people might say, well, that doesn't seem like a toy, but it's about what did we enjoy in our youth? The National Toy Hall of Fame finalists are here. And as I go through this list, I thought, who better? Oh, did I lose our caller? I think we lost them. We had a caller on the line. We had Jared Dormer joining us. He's the creator of Retro Game Con, which actually just happened not that long ago in Moose Jaw. I was going to have Jared join me while I went through the list of the finalists. So what I'd like to know is, number one, how many of these did you have in your household? How many of these did you have in your household? Do you remember playing with these? Maybe it's too young for you. Maybe it was your kids. For me, a couple of these, my sister, I know, would have played along with. Okay, I got Jared Dormer back on the line. Hi, Jared. How are you today?
7: Hey, Evan and crew. Sorry about that. I'm doing great. How about yourself?
15: Good. This is right up your alley, the National Toy Hall of Fame. They've got the finalists here. And I'm going to go through the list, but I thought I'd like to have you on the line as we go through this. So
7: sure.
15: Here are the finalists. Bingo. I mean, you know, the game Bingo, a lot of us had it in our house. I think we had a Bingo game. I can't remember ever playing it at home, but, number two, Bop It.
7: Bop It.
15: Did you have a Bop It?
7: I still have a Bop It. And, you know, it's one of those toys, you know, like the creepy toys that all of a sudden go off in your basement at like 12 a.m. And all of a sudden you hear this, Bop It!
15: Yeah. And yells
7: my,
15: from the...
7: my kids still love it.
15: Yeah. Okay, so that's on the list. Care Bears, which I remember my sister had a couple of Care Bears when I was young. I didn't have them myself. Mahjong.
7: Oh, interesting.
15: So this game is from like something like the 18th century or something like that.
7: Yeah. And you know, it's funny, and maybe some of your listeners are like this too. I've never played the actual board game, but I have great memories playing it on my computer
15: with
7: my grandma and things like that. Like,
15: right.
7: Sitting on my grandma's lap playing Mahjong. So
15: I think a lot of people, okay, so those are four of the top finalists. I'm going to keep going on. Monster High. I had to look this up, Jared. I had no clue what Monster High. Obviously, it's after my time, but it's basically like, they're like action figure dolls, basically.
7: Yeah, and I think that's a little bit past my time, too. But, you know, that sounds like I'm a 90s kid. So, I mean, that sounds like Beanie Babies to me. And fortunately, I still have to go to work because my financial decisions of investing in Beanie Babies
15: didn't pan out, right? No. Okay, here's one that I'm going to guess many of us have still in our home, or at least had as a kid, the game Mousetrap.
7: Oh, great.
15: I love that game. I loved my grandma and grandpa had a version of the game where it wasn't quite as worn out because Mousetrap, part of it is you have to build it, right? You have to construct it. And the actual board that you build it on, ours was so worn that we couldn't get the pieces to hold properly. So I liked playing it at my grandparents' house because theirs was in a little bit better shape.
7: Yeah, and I have good memories of my dad with that game. I don't actually know if I've ever played the game, but I always remember setting up the pieces and just trying to catch the mice.
15: Well, of course, yeah. Pokemon trading card game is one of the finalists this year, and this has made a resurgence.
7: Yeah, you've hit a soft spot for me. I have great memories of that. I still have my cards growing up as a kid. And some of those are good financial decisions. So if you have Pokemon cards, man, take a look at them. Get them in a safe place because they are worth a lot of money.
15: Jared Dormer is joining me here, co-creator of the Retro Game Con, which was, about a month ago now?
7: Just at the beginning of September, we had over 2,000 people. It was just an amazing time.
15: Awesome. Okay, I'm going to keep going on the finalists for the Toy Hall of Fame, Polly Pocket.
7: Nice. Yeah.
15: Jared's like, I didn't play with Polly Pocket. Neither did I. Again, I think my sister might have had some of these. I think.
7: Yeah, and I know my wife talks about Polly Pockets and things like that, too. I mean, it's kind of like those miniature toys. I know they also made like other miniature like Ninja Turtles and stuff.
15: Sure.
7: It's a really huge fad at that point.
15: Right. Okay. The slide. Like, we're talking like a slide you'd find in a playground.
7: Okay. Yeah. I mean, that's a pretty good one.
15: Pretty universal, right? Pretty universal.
7: Yeah, sure.
15: Another board game, Sorry.
7: Oh, yes. The game that separates families at the dinner table.
15: Exactly. That, even the commercial, right? Is I remember the commercial back in the day was just a bunch of people saying sorry. But it's actually, I mean, this is kind of harkens back to the game Parcheesi. It's the same idea where you have to get all of your players from one spot to the other, and you can send people back to their base and all of that stuff. So
7: yes, yeah, we've played with a friend before where he knocks a piece across halfway across the room while he's so excited when he gets out. So
15: I know one that my sister definitely had, because there was a point in time where I was done with Tickle Me Elmo. This thing I found very, very annoying, but we had a loud Tickle Me Elmo in our household.
7: Yeah, not for me, but I think people were like stampeding over each other to get that.
15: Oh yeah, they were a hot seller in the stores for sure, and people were lined up outside the night before they went on sale. It was a big gift. Last one on the list, Jareb, is the game Yahtzee.
7: Oh, I love Yahtzee.
15: It's a classic, hey?
7: Yes. Oh, that game, especially when you get that. When you get a Yahtzee for the first time, man, it feels like you're on top of the world.
15: So what would you, like, if you had to pick a toy to pick as the top of at the National Toy Hall of Fame, is it even possible for you to do that?
7: Oh, like if I had to pick a toy, I was a huge Pokemon guy, video game guy, but I think the ultimate toy is the Lego. I think that stands the test of time. It's across generations, across gender. It doesn't matter. You can build whatever you want. I think that toy is definitely the top for me.
15: Okay. Well, Jared, I appreciate you giving us a call. Thanks for joining the conversation.
7: Thanks so much for having me, Evan. All the best.
15: Appreciate it. Okay. So what would it be for you if you had to pick, maybe it's one of these ones that I just announced that are a finalist to the National Toy Hall of Fame. By the way, Lego, I hate to say this, because I know it was around, but I wasn't a big Lego guy. I got Tinker Toy. You remember what Tinker Toy was like? It was like wooden sticks and little round, they were like wheels, and you could construct, I mean, we made everything, vehicles and cars and stuff. I feel like I played with Tinker Toy and Mechanics. That was the metal version where you got a little tiny wrench and these little tiny, you know, pieces of metal, and you could put together a car, and sometimes you could get the advanced kit where they had gears and those types of things. But I don't remember playing with Lego much as a kid. It must have been around, but I just never really was that into it. My kids liked Lego. My grandkids liked Lego. What would it be for you? 1-877-332-8255. Shoot me a call. Let me know. What would it be? The toy that brings back memories for you. Tyler in Weyburn left us a voice memo.
8: Okay, I just heard that on the radio about the Toy Hall of Fame. The little excavator things that you could sit on in sand pits. Those things were the bomb. And funnily enough, I'm right now driving to a ditch to go run excavator for a living. Couldn't let it go. Couldn't leave it in childhood.
15: I love that, Tyler. Thanks so much. And thanks for sending us a voice memo. That shows you how easy it is. If you're on the road, you can't hang out on the phone too long, just shoot us a voice memo. And you send it like a text message, right? You go to your text message, hit the plus sign, click on audio, record your voice, and then send it to us. 1-877-332-8255. Remember Jeff, who we had in? He's the Saskatchewan author of the comic book Aurora Man. Well, he left us a voice memo as well.
9: In response to favorite toys and games, you can't go wrong with a classic game like Battleship, getting to sink ships out in the open ocean, and the strategies involved with hiding your ships and finding your friends' ships, always a great time. Same with the classic detective board game Clue. I remember hours and hours of fun with that one. And as far as toys go, oh my, I could go on for a whole day talking about awesome toys. From the 80s, one of my favorites being the Micro Machines, so the little tiny cars. You'd have a whole pocket full of cars and have an entire fleet of just awesome things, and the detailing in them was just insane.
15: Thanks so much for the voice memo, Jeff. I feel like, and correct me if I'm wrong, but I feel like when I was growing up, I was going to say we, but you know, we're not all the same age. But when I was growing up, there were standard toys. Like, you could name a toy or a game, like Mousetrap, and we all can relate to it because we all had that game. We all had those little, you know, maybe Weebles or Fisher-Price toys or whatever, because the selection of toys wasn't as large as it is right now. Are our kids going to be able to, in 20, 30, 40 years from now, talk the same way you and I do about toys? Because just because one family has certain toy in their house doesn't mean everybody does. Whereas back in our day, I feel like that was the case. 1-877-332-8255. The Whirly Bird helicopter and the full-size G.I. Joe. Before they tuned into that or turned it into that puny little version. I loved those toys. Cameron in Regina. The board game Ticket to Ride, Lori in Blackfoot. Dutch Blitz and board game Ticket to Ride. I have heard of neither of those, believe it or not. 1-877-332-8255. Meccano. Yeah, Mike in Lakeview agreeing with you, Mike. Meccano. We had a Meccano set. Inevitably forget, leave a little screw or something on the floor. Dad steps on it. Gently reminds you the importance of picking up all those little pieces. Anyone remember the 90s Terminator toy where you mixed powder and water to pour into a mold and put skin on T-800 exoskeletons? That sounds good, Nick. I like that. 1-877-332-8255. Hayden in Regina. What would it be for you, Hayden?
16: Well, my definite favorite toy, kind of building off of your Lego idea, was Kinects.
15: Oh, yeah. Yeah, I remember Kinects.
16: That construction toy.
15: Yeah, for sure. That's a must-add. Any of the construction toys, I think, are popular. Let's go to Scott and Milestone. Your top toy nomination would be what, Scott?
17: It's called a U-Fly-It, sir.
15: What, a U-Fly-It?
17: Yeah.
15: So what is it? Like, is it an airplane?
17: Basically, yes. It's they give you a little unfoldable runway, and it's a spring-loaded, it's like a bow and arrow.
15: Okay.
17: Spring-loaded airplane, and you tie the string up, you know, on top of the bookshelf or yeah. whatever the case is, about 20 feet away. You pull the trigger, and it rips off, and when it runs out of steam, it turns around, and you got to land it.
15: That sounds like a lot of fun. That sounds like one of those toys that parents buy their kids and then they enjoy playing with it just as much as the kids do.
17: Well, I heard them Christmas Eve playing with it and the cat was going nuts.
15: I love it. Okay, you fly it. Spring-loaded airplane. I like that. Let's go to Fred in Regina. You have a toy that you would say is top of the list for the Hall of Fame nomination?
18: Oh, my favorite toys. Like I'm a child of the 60s. I was 9 years old when they did the lunar landing and that.
15: Uh-huh.
18: They had a toy, a bunch of toys. Major Matt Mason and his force. Like it was an astronaut, and there was a space station, there was a lunar rover, a bunch of rockets, and that sort of thing. It was fun, and I think it was so popular because of the lunar landing was about that time.
15: No doubt. Yeah. I mean, we went through a robot phase. You go through an astronaut phase. You go through. We had lots of G.I. Joes. My brother and I. I remember we did. And then I think my sister, who is a lot younger than us, she went through the Barbies and the Polly Pockets and the, you know, she had Cabbage Patch Kids back in the day as well. Tom in Choiceland, what would it be for you? The game you suggest should be in the Hall of Fame?
19: Well, I'd say Monopoly.
15: Yeah, well, Monopoly's in there for sure. I love Monopoly, Tom. Love that game.
19: And Furby as a toy.
15: Furbies. I forgot about Furbies.
19: Talk to them for a while.
15: Yeah. Those were highly collectible as well. 1-877-332-8255. Snakes and Ladders, Clue, Micro Machines, lots of Lego. Lots of people suggesting Lego. 1-877-332-8255. Let's take a break. We'll come back and clean up some of these texts on the toy you feel should be top of the list in terms of nominations to the National Toy Hall of Fame. 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
5: Kids are coming from far and wide to play with Care Bears side by side.
15: Yeah, those are all nominated this year to the National Toy Hall of Fame. They are finalists. We yet to hear which toys will be inducted into this National Toy Hall of Fame, but 12 of them nominated: Bingo, Bop It, Care Bears, Mahjong, Monster High, Mousetrap, Pokemon Trading Card Game, Polly Pocket, The Slide, the board game Sorry, Tickle Me Elmo, and Yahtzee. By the way, Frank, who puts together all that incredible audio for our show, brings me the picture. I mean, it's not enough for Frank to tell me the story. Brings me the picture of the Playmobil Esso gas station set that he loved to play with as a kid. Playmobil, like, they had all kinds of, you could buy the post office, the police station, the fire, like, they all different parts of, like, cityscape. Well, Frank loves playing with the Esso gas station as a little boy. Few years later, his mom and dad buy a gas station in Strasbourg, and he gets to pump gas for real. So there you go. Much like our excavator, you know, he says, I played with one of those toys in the sandbox as a kid, and now every day I go out and do the same thing. 1-877-332-8255. John in Ituna, lawn darts. We're talking about, what would be your top toy, the one that you would nominate for the Toy Hall of Fame? David in Regina, I grew up 90s with old WWF action figures and even had a wrestling ring toy. Collected lots of different wrestlers, creating matches with my imagination. I saw someone said, Stretch Armstrong. Here it is. Lee, Stretch Armstrong, you and a friend pull the arms across the room. Great fun until you saw what was inside it. We actually cut it open to see what was in it. This is Lee in Mooseman. G.I. Joe, says Elaine in Prince Albert. My kids had more fun playing with the box than they did the actual presents. That's Todd in Big Sky. I think that's just a kid thing, especially the young kids. They love playing with the boxes. 1-877-332-8255. By the way, I will keep your texts and I'll try and get them later in the show. But if you didn't get a chance to call in and you want to leave us a voice memo, you can still do that. I'll sneak them in, whether it's on the show today or on the show tomorrow. Just like you're sending a text message, go to the text, hit the plus sign, send in audio, just record your voice and send it to us. It's that simple. If you'd like to send us a voice memo, we'd love to have them.
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7: I'm David Curtin with your 980 CJME news update. The man accused of causing the crash that killed a mother and her two young girls near Foam Lake appeared by video in a Yorkton courtroom this morning, appearing from hospital. 40-year-old Kelly Knopf is charged with three counts of dangerous driving causing death, one count of dangerous driving causing bodily harm. The girl's father was also hurt in the crash. That crash happened near Foam Lake, and the community is mourning the mother and the girls. Indeed, it was another deadly weekend on Saskatchewan's highways. Two pedestrians struck and killed. killed, a 23-year-old woman on Highway 2 just south of Prince Albert, and a 73-year-old woman from the Melville area on Highway 10 north of that city. So far this year, 87 people have died on Saskatchewan's highways and roads. Regina police are hunting for a killer. This after a 20-year-old man was found shot to death Saturday near the Albert Community School in North Central. Also in North Central, an 18-year-old man's being charged with attempted murder after a man was found stabbed there. CJME weather clear and 6 degrees overnight, sunshine, windy, and 20 degrees on Tuesday. That's your 980 CJME News Update. I'm David Curtin.
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0: Welcome back to the show, Evan Bray. Good to have you here on this Monday morning. Well, it's a topic that we've been chatting about ever since we listened to the speech given by Canadian Prime Minister Mark Carney when he met with the European Union. The notion that Canada's looking to strengthen its relationship with the European Union, a closer cooperation, potentially spanning trade, defense, energy, critical minerals. I don't know that the move comes as a big surprise. We have seen kind of global partners shift a little bit thanks to some trade uncertainty that's happening right now. And I would say shifting relationships. But a lot of people are quick to remind the conversation whenever we have it that you're not easily going to replace the U.S. The EU, I mean, whether they're a good partner or not, they don't have the geography that the U.S. has. And many people suggesting, take Trump out of it. The relationship we have with the U.S. is entrenched as it is for many good reasons as well. So what does this look like? What is the benefit to Canada, whether it's this Canada-EU partnership or does it compromise anything with the United States? This is where Christian Loyprecht is a great voice and a great guest. We've had Professor Loyprecht on the program before, professor at of political science at Royal Military College in Queen's University, senior fellow at the McDonald Laurier Institute. He's a security expert. He's a lecturer, a speaker, an author. And today we get Christian Loyprecht from Berlin, of all places. Professor, thank you for giving us some time.
1: Good morning. It's always a pleasure, Evan.
0: Good to have you here. So what did you make when you heard about, you know, it was no secret that Prime Minister Carney was going over, meet with the European Union, strengthen those ties. What's your takeaway from that, your reaction?
1: Well, as Ursula von der Leyen referred to Canada as the most European of the non-European countries. So there's clearly an affinity in terms of values, in terms of culture, in terms of politics. We've been at this since 1971, since Trudeau father's third wave. So in some ways, this is not new, this sort of effort to try to build closer relationships with the European Union. But the essence of the relationship is, yes, there's a whole host of functional things that we can talk about that we can do together. But in Canadian politics, the Europe and the European Union are the countervailing balance to U.S. unilateralism. So part of the reason why we're getting extorted by the U.S. administration is because we've had amnesia with regards to how you manage Canadian political and economic sovereignty. And that includes us investing in instruments of statecraft, robust instruments of statecraft, because we do live beside the United States, so the United States is unpredictable and unilateral. And the relationship with Europe, and this is part of why we've long had this close relationship with Europe. And now the challenge is, of course, yes, we've both discovered ourselves again. Sometimes what I call the North American triangle. So Canada, the U.S. and Europe. The challenge is now we have to turn that into action. And so Canadian prime ministers always have lots of words about what they like to do. But then turning that into action is difficult because on the one hand, it's difficult for our political imagination to go beyond the United Kingdom and France, both of which are obviously UK is not part of the EU and France is sort of on the, not particularly central currently because of politics to EU decision making. And on the EU side, Canada ranks about number 60 in all the European capitals in terms of priorities. So it's the sort of country where people would like to do more, but there's never enough bandwidth. So it'll really require a lot of considerable effort by both bureaucrats, CEOs, and politicians to operationalize what the Prime Minister and the European Commission President are talking about, but we'll see more in a couple of weeks at the Canada-EU Summit in Montreal.
0: Christian Loyprecht is my guest, Professor of Political Science at Royal Military College. So we, you know, I think we see things like digital trade or collaborating on AI projects, something that maybe won't be impacted by the ocean separating us, as potentially easier things to do than trade deals where we're putting something on a ship, on a plane, or whatever to try and get it over there. Are there some industries where this partnership maybe is a little more easy to absorb and to actually put into operation than others, I'm guessing?
1: Well, I think of this as three priorities. One is defense and the defense collaboration and the defense sovereignty and capabilities, both so we can become more independent from the United States, but also because a lot of the things that we need, the United States can't or won't actually sell us because they need it itself for its own interests. The second is industrial and procurement capacity. We have a great sort of complementarity because Canada has all these natural resources in terms of the critical minerals that EU industry needs. There are only two democratic countries in the world where they can get those resources, Canada and Australia. And obviously one of those countries is much closer to Europe than the other. And the third is sort of these supply chain security elements. That is to say, where are we going to make sure that in terms of energy security, mining critical minerals and the like, where's our industry going to get the basic ingredients that it needs? So these are sort of, I think, the three priorities to build out. And then there's elements such as digital sovereignty, but I think the story here is both European Union member countries and Canada, we've become much too dependent on the United States, not just for defense, but for finance, for high tech, for data, right? Look at the data dominance and high tech dominance of the United States. And so we've had a bit of sort of amnesia where this has been really easy to hitch our wagon to the U.S. And we've gotten sort of cheap defense coverage from the U.S. But now, of course, we're realizing that it is high time for us to set ourselves up in a more sovereign capacity. And that's both in Canada and the EU's interest, and it's in the United States' interest.
0: Christian Loyprecht is my guest. It's interesting because the defense angle, Christian, I feel like that's one where the United States administration is likely cheering that Canada is stepping up its efforts domestically within our country, but also partnerships with the EU, because it's been a criticism from Donald Trump that we've been too dependent on the US. So maybe a bit of a different view than they would take with trade that they would be taking with our strategy on defense.
1: Yeah, so certainly there's a lot of opportunity. Canada's the one country that's part of Security Action for Europe, where we can basically count as a European country when it comes to some of the European procurement and supply chain elements when it comes to defense. But there's also a lot that we still need to do on defense. There's no strategy to get beyond 2%. If you look at the latest budget document, for instance, so we're spending a lot of money, but if we're going to scale up the Canadian military, that's going to require some very hard decisions and a lot more money to be spent. And we do need those economies of scale. So the problem with separating from the United States is the United States not only has a lot of very high tech equipment, they can produce it cheaper and faster because they produce so much more of it. And so getting together with the European Union is also about generating these economies of scale where we can make sure we get our best return on investment for the money that we're spending. And the other problem in working with the European Union is it's a bit the challenge that we have with the defense investment strategy. We got to make sure that it actually generates defense effects and the effects that we're looking for, rather than making sure that the money goes into a bunch of politicians' writing so they can win the next election.
0: Christian Loyprecht is my guest with McDonnell Laurier Institute, Royal Military College, Queen's University. I read an article earlier in our talk. You used the words U.S. Unilateralism. I read an article where you said Canada and the United States need one another to counterbalance that. Tell me what you mean by that.
1: So Canada and the European Union need one another to counterbalance the vagaries of U.S. unilateralism.
0: Okay, gotcha.
1: So the cornerstone of U.S. foreign policy, lots of people talk about the U.S. is turning back to being isolationist. The U.S. hasn't been isolationist since the late 19th century, and anybody who thinks that Trump is isolationist clearly hasn't looked at what Trump is doing around the world. The U.S. is not isolationist, but the U.S. has always been unilateral. And if you read the National Defense Strategy and the National Security Strategy in the United States, there are four priorities: security for the hemisphere, the Indo-Pacific, the Middle East, and Europe. So Europe is the lowest priority for the United States. But after the hemispheric security for Canada, arguably, Europe is the second most important priority. And I always remind people, in World War I and World War II, there was only one of the two countries in North America that stood by Europe's side right from day one of the war. And so this is sort of our relationship with Europe is absolutely critical to Canada's existence. And that's something I think a generation of politicians in this country had forgotten about until very recently.
0: I was listening to an interview that you were doing a week or so ago where I heard you say the phrase, there's a long distance between good ideas and concrete action. Is there something that you watch, Christian, that you keep an eye on that's a bit of a indicator that it's moving from idea to action, in whether it's building stronger defense ties with the EU, whether it's the trade stuff? What is the indicator of is it budget?
1: So the problem is that we always like to announce things and we have these joint declarations, but then there's no real plan behind it. Like we have this amorphous secure and defense partnership with the European Union. But if you look at it, it's got about a dozen different sort of targets that are not well defined. It requires a strategy with a timeline and clear metrics on outputs and outcomes, and to make sure that every quarter we report on making sure that this is actually happening. And that's, to me, what the job of a minister is. The prime minister might make the policy decisions and set the policy priorities. The job of the minister is to make sure that their department actually delivers. And one of the challenges we've had in Canada, it's a little bit different in Europe as a result of their political system, but in Canada, we've, I think, had amnesia about what is the actual job of a minister and what does ministerial responsibility mean? It is means you are responsible for your department to Parliament and that you need to answer to Parliament for what your department does. And I think until we get back to genuine ministerial responsibility in the Westminster form of constitutional government, Canada will continue to have great difficulty at delivering on the political programs that the executive lays out.
0: Professor Christian Loyprecht, my guest. You know, I'm gonna take you on a hard right turn here, Christian, because before we got into this serious conversation about the relationship between Canada and EU, we were talking about the finalists for the 2026 National Toy Hall of Fame. And we're asking people, what would you nominate if you could pick one toy to nominate to the National Toy Hall of Fame? What would it be? Does Professor Christian Loyprecht have anything to add to that?
1: Well, I would probably go back to my childhood in about 1982 and add my Atari to that, where you're playing Space Invaders on your little joystick, and the world was still a happy place, and we didn't have addictive little devices that are built by tech companies to keep us glued to them, where we just sat down and after we did it for half an hour, our parents told us to get off it because they wanted to watch TV and it was tied to the TV. So I love my little Atari. It still sits somewhere in my father's house somewhere in a closet.
0: I love it, Christian. Thanks so much for that. And thanks so much for giving us some time today.
1: It's been my pleasure. Thank you, Evan.
0: Always good to have you on the program. Professor Christian Loyprecht, all the way from Berlin today, answering good questions about the relationship between Canada and the EU, and even took a question on toys. There's no limit to what Christian will talk about on our show. 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
9: Hi, I'm your new roommate. My friends call me Snake, but you can call me the Big Hurt. Yeah, sometimes I stink like a meat processing plant, but you'll get used to it. And I love to cuddle. Whoa, you're shaking there, buddy. I dig that. So what you in for? Oh, drinking and driving. I ain't gonna tell you what I'm in for. So, you want the top bunk or the bottom bunk? Me too.
10: If you drink and drive, you could go to jail, and that guy, he could be your new roommate. Maybe let a friend drive.
0: Hey, it's Evan Bray. I told you a little while ago I was lucky enough to tour Cameco's Cigar Lake mine. While their operations up there are really quite amazing, I was also quite impressed with how they protect the environment around their operations. Did you know the land around Cigar Lake has an extensive monitoring program to ensure there's no significant impact on the environment? They take samples of the water, soil, plants, and animals, even the air. And it's not just Cigar Lake. Cameco is committed to the long-term sustainability and ecological health of Saskatchewan's north near all their operations. I also discovered community-based monitoring. This means everyone who lives near Cameco's operations can have confidence their local food and water is safe to consume. They test the meat hunted, fish caught, berries collected, which have proven to be safe year after year. I'm Evan Bray. 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

You know, I love that Dr. Christian Loiprecht, who we just had on, he's a brilliant mind and talks all things geopolitical. He's a professor of political science at a couple of different universities, including Royal Military College, has a favorite toy of an Atari. I just love that. He says, yeah, at 12 years old, the Atari, that would have been my absolute favorite. Anyway, I think that's a great addition to we're asking you what toy you would put at the top of the list. If you were nominating a toy for the National Toy Hall of Fame, what toy would you put in there? Lisa in Herbert, I had enjoyed my Barbie dolls, but I love playing the electronic mastermind. Put my brain to work. She even sent a little picture of the ad of the electronic mastermind. I don't remember the electronic one. We had Mastermind as a game. Like, as kids, I remember playing the tabletop board game one. Glenn from Dundurn, my favorite toy was the Roy Rogers Double R Bar Ranch set. Max in Saskatoon, pickup sticks, ball and jack, marbles. I'm waiting for Spirograph, says this texter. And of course, Hot Wheels, the grandkids are hooked on playing with my track from the late 60s. That's the thing with some of these toys. They make a bit of a resurgence, don't they? They come back again. We played with Matchbox cars as kids. I've got two grandsons in Saskatoon here. That's their thing. They love playing with. They set up those yellow ramps and tracks. They go from the kitchen table to the living room, down the couch. They come from downstairs

0: There's a number of those building toys that people have been. Evel Knievel's wind-up motorcycle, Slinky. Grant in Bengoff with Slinky and the Evel Knievel motorcycle, and then Dawn right after it, Evel Knievel motorcycle. That's my point. We all had the same toys growing up. I'm going to get to a few more coming up before the end of the show here, so keep them coming. If you want to send us a voice memo, you can do that as well. 1-877-332-8255. 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
4: From the national newsroom of the Canadian Press, I'm Hannah Stoles. The Parti Québécois will form a minority government in Quebec, a dramatic political comeback that paves the way for a future sovereignty referendum. Meanwhile, CAQ leader Christine Fréchette is expected to lose her seat. A conservative MP is concerned by reports of Alberta separatists going to Washington and offering up fresh water and oil in exchange for American support. Canadian Press reporter Brenda Molina Navidad has the details.
5: Dane Lloyd has been tasked with leading his party's efforts to convince Albertans to stay in Canada. Lloyd says no one has the right to promise away Albertan resources, and he will not condone any of the province's revenues going to a foreign government.
4: The Globe and Mail also reported over the weekend that Republican political operatives were in Alberta earlier this year to help the separatist cause. Ottawa has deferred questions about the reporting to CSIS. In 2 weeks, Albertans will vote on whether to hold a binding referendum on legal separation from Canada. Prosecutors allege an Air Canada employee provided the doctored waybill that enabled what investigators have called one of the largest gold heists in Canadian history.
6: The Crown attorney told court Parmpal Sidhu was one of the inside men with the knowledge and access to help carry out the 2023 heist at Toronto Pearson Airport. Another man picked up more than $22 million in gold and currency from one of the airport's cargo bays. The driver who picked up the gold had an air waybill for a shipment of fish. But prosecutors say that document was altered with a handwritten number for the gold shipment. Sidhu has pleaded not guilty to theft and conspiracy charges. Jason White, The Canadian Press.
4: ABC News has obtained recorded phone calls made by the former Cornell student, known as Jane Doe, to fraternity members she accuses of gang raping her while she was highly intoxicated. ABC Chief Investigative Correspondent Aaron Kattersky reports.
7: Jane Doe.

0: calls Matthew Engel. Jane Doe tells him when she arrived at the house that night, "You already knew I was 10 shots deep." But Engel's with a different memory.
1: "You did tell me you were sober, by the way. You did. You said you hadn't been anywhere."
0: But Jane Doe pushes back, saying she was 100% sure she had told him she had been at a bar for a sorority event, and "I never lie." And when Jane Doe asks for his help identifying all the men she saw in the room, Engel seemed to suggest both of their memories might not be accurate.
2: The seven fraternity members named in Jane Doe's civil lawsuit deny any wrongdoing. This past year has seen a record high number of books banned in American public schools. Nearly 12,000 book bans have taken place, and for the second straight year, Stephen King was the author most likely to have his work pulled. The new study from PEN America says many of the bans took place in Florida and Texas, and they also found school district administrators relying increasingly on AI to tell them which books should be pulled. This is the Canadian Press. In sports, the visiting Ottawa Senators improved to 2-0 with a 4-1 NHL victory over the Boston Bruins. Cole Perfetti's goal in the third period snapped a 2-2 deadlock and lifted the visiting Winnipeg Jets to a 3-2 NHL win over the Pittsburgh Penguins. Alex Ovechkin announced on social media that this will be his final NHL season. Emotions are expected to run high tomorrow when Lionel Messi plays his final match for Argentina. The 39-year-old superstar leaves behind a remarkable legacy, including a World Cup title and record 125 goals. And the NBA is experimenting with two pieces of technology during preseason action. Select games will include a smart basketball that has a Bluetooth sensor in it and can collect data for use in real-time officiating decisions. Officials will also use wrist wearables to communicate with the replay center in designated situations, including replay reviews. The technology won't extend to the regular season. From the Canadian Press, I'm Hannah Stolz.
3: I'm David Curtin with your 980 CJME News Update. The man accused of causing the crash that killed a mother and her two young girls near Foam Lake appeared by video in a Yorkton courtroom this morning, appearing from hospital. 40-year-old Kelly Knopf is charged with three counts of dangerous driving causing death, one count of dangerous driving causing bodily harm. The girl's father was also hurt in the crash. That crash happened near Foam Lake, and the community is mourning the mother and the girls. Indeed, it was another deadly weekend on Saskatchewan's highways. Two pedestrians struck and killed, a 23-year-old woman on Highway 2 just south of Prince Albert, and a 73-year-old woman from the Melville area on Highway 10 north of that city. So far this year, 87 people have died on Saskatchewan's highways and roads. Regina police are hunting for a killer. This after a 20-year-old man was found shot to death Saturday near the Albert Community School in North Central. Also in North Central, an 18-year-old man's being charged with attempted murder after a man was found stabbed there. CJME weather clear and 6 degrees overnight, sunshine, windy, and 20 degrees on Tuesday. That's your 980 CJME News Update. I'm David Curtin.
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0: That's well played by producer Scott. Well played. The Eagles, heartache tonight after they blew a 20-10 lead against the LA Rams. It works. Absolutely. We're going to talk a little National Football League now after a busy Sunday with Frank Schwab, senior writer at Yahoo Sports here on the Green Zone. Frank, let's just start there. Are the Eagles look like something's amiss, and it's not just because Saquon got hurt, Frank.
1: No, not at all. I mean, look, they had injuries. I get it. Lane Johnson was a kind of mysterious inactive right before the game. That doesn't help them. They had 10 yards passing in the second half. I mean, that's just not NFL football. I don't care. The Rams are a good defense, and you got injuries around you. You got to be better than that. I think that Jalen Hurts doesn't look like he's very comfortable in that new scheme. He doesn't look very good right now. You have to. I mean, I know they don't have really anything else, but like, you're not going to bench him. But you do have to be wondering, like, hey, this guy was Super Bowl MVP two seasons ago. Where's that been? It's a fair question. This offense is just lost. You know, the defense played better yesterday, but then again, they let up two touchdowns in the last 5 minutes to lose a game. They got blasted by Case Keenum in week three. I think the Eagles are in real trouble. I mean, you look, and the first 2 weeks, they barely beat the Commanders, needed to get a two-point conversion stop right at the end to win that game, needed a touchdown with 9 seconds left to beat the Tennessee Titans. Those two teams are 1-7 combined, and you barely beat them. And your other two games have been miserable. So it's crazy. With all the talent on that roster, it's hard to think of the Eagles just being a bad football team, but that's what they've been through 4 weeks. Yeah, they're 2-2, but they're one of the softest 2-2s you're going to see. I think they're in real trouble. I don't know. I think it'll get better at some point, but right now they're not playing well.
0: And I believe up next is a trip to England at Tottenham Hotspur Stadium for the Eagles. And now their travel is being questioned, leaving on Friday rather than earlier in the week. Maybe Sean McVay should give Nick Sirianni some travel tips.
1: Yeah, I think the London game is easier than Australia, where you're flying to a different hemisphere. I mean, other teams, including the Rams, have navigated that better with a short turnaround. But yeah, I mean, I don't know if the Eagles, if I would trust the Eagles to make any right decision at this point. And there's a reason Nick Sirianni's on the hot seat. Like, Eagles fans are tired of him, and it's the Eagles, it's Philly. Like, you know, they're like that, even when they're winning. But, I mean, this is, yesterday Sirianni, that chance for a chip shot field goal to go up 23-10, and they decided to go for it and didn't get it. And it just, stuff like that is just like, well, what are you doing? Like, you're not helping your team in any way. It just looks honestly like a really poorly coached team right now, especially on offense. And, you know, maybe we should have had, like, you know, less faith than a 31-year-old Sean Mannion getting his first offensive coordinator job to just step in and be a magic solution right away.
0: Well, speaking of coaching decisions for field goals or no field goals, Clint Kubiak for the Raiders chooses to take points off the board. They kicked a field goal, penalty on the Chiefs. Let's move it up. But it was like fourth and a long two, maybe 3 yards. Didn't get it. They lose by three. But overall, from the Chiefs win over the Raiders, how much of both teams did we find out that the Chiefs are once again a superior AFC team, and the Raiders aren't just a fluke on the way to 3-0, as they were pretty competitive, albeit for 15 minutes in that game against the Chiefs, or even less than that?
1: Yeah, I thought the Raiders played well, and I think they're a good football team. I mean, they gained more yards than the Chiefs yesterday, and I get that's hardly a consolation, but it shows you, like, they were right in that game. They could have easily won. The big fumbled kickoff return was just, that just ruined them at the end. I mean, you can only give the Chiefs so many chances. And the Chiefs are a very good team. It's Mahomes, it's Reed. They're always going to be good. Their showing last year was kind of a fluke, that they're just back. You look at their schedule, they're probably going to be 9-1 or 8-2, you know, going into, after their first 10 games. It's a real soft spot in their schedule coming up, and you just expect that out of the Chiefs. But, you know, even in a loss, I was impressed with the Raiders, and I kind of told myself, hey, if the Raiders go into New Orleans in week three and win, I'm going to be pretty impressed, and they did, because I think the Saints are a pretty good football team still. And, you know, they showed it again yesterday. The offense just looks different with Kubiak calling plays. The defense is far, far, far better. I know they let up a couple long plays, but again, Patrick Mahomes, like, that's going to happen. I don't think the Raiders are going anywhere. I think they're going to be a playoff contender all year. And whether, you know, they make it or just fall short, I think that every Raiders fan has to feel like, hey, the future's ahead of us. As long as Fernando Mendoza's not a bust, I think that they're gonna be good. They're gonna be good for a while too. They finally seem like they have a plan after decades and decades and decades of being inept.
0: So when you look across good news stories in the National Football League, how good of a news story is what we saw last night from two young men in Bryce Young and Tet McMillan on what they were able to do against the Detroit Lions? Is I can't call it a resurgence of Bryce Young. How would you describe it? Just a coming of age of this first pick who was badly coached. Let's just say he's badly coached in his first couple of years. Now he has a different system and a different place, and it's great to see what many people considered a bust be one of the best quarterbacks at the start of this season.
1: Yeah, it's very cool, and it's just hard to know what to make of it because it's so rare. I mean, think about it. How many quarterbacks, you know, after 3 years of their career stayed with the same team? I mean, something like, you know, Sam Darnold switching teams or something. Okay, that can change things, obviously. But stayed with the same team for year four and just had a breakout kind of out of nowhere. I mean, the career high for Bryce Young over a full season was 188 yards per game. This season he's at 317. It's crazy. Like, he just bypassed the 200s, went right to 317. He's on pace for the third most passing yards in NFL history. I don't think that pace is going to keep up, but it kind of tells you, like, Bryce Young is playing really well. And I mean, I think anybody can pass the ball in the 2026 Lions, maybe, but still, he just looks confident. He's playing well. Another stat, like, before this season, he had three 300-yard games in his first 3 years in the NFL. He had two or four games this year. It's a different player, and you just don't see that in year four very often. I mean, sometimes year two, maybe year three, but he was kind of who he is after 3 years, and then it just changed. And it's great for him, great for the league, great for the Panthers. I hope it keeps up. He seems like a really, really good guy and somebody you root for, and obviously he's a great college player. And the Panthers have to feel, you know, the Panthers are even hesitant. They haven't given him that long extension that most guys get before their fourth year, and it was obvious why they were a little hesitant. Like, he hasn't really played at that level where we can pay him, and now they're going to have to pay him. If this continues, you're looking at a $50 to $60 million quarterback if this is what he's going to play like the rest of the year. So good for Bryce Young. It's cool to see that kind of breakout, and I'm very interested to see if this continues all season.
0: A lot of Minnesota Vikings up here in Saskatchewan. Of course, Minnesota just south of us. Are they for real? Is this a mirage? Is reality going to bite soon? As they are, that with San Francisco and Kansas City, one of the lone undefeated teams through 4 weeks.
1: Yeah, and I think they're good. But the offense has got to get better. Like, this can't continue. It's great to be 4-0. Not taking anything away from them. They failed to score an offensive touchdown in two of those 4 games. And in week three, they scored one offensive touchdown. And I get, you know, Kyler missing time. Now Justin Jefferson's missing time. You want to see what the offense looks like with Kyler and Justin Jefferson both on the field together. But you shouldn't be held out of the end zone against the Dolphins defense in 2026. Like, that shouldn't be happening. And I don't care who's a receiver at that point. Kyler's never been a great player, like, never. Like, I you know, everybody's so excited about him signing with the Vikings. I'm like, this guy's played a lot of football, and he's just average at best. And I guess that's what we're seeing right now, and maybe that continues. But the Vikings' defense is so fun, so good, that, I mean, I still think they're going to be in playoff contention no matter what. But if you want to stick with the Bears, who are showing a lot of defensive improvement, we know the offense is going to be good. If you want to, you know, make that a race with the Bears, you got to play better offense, point blank. This offense is just not good enough. Kudos to them for being 4-0. It's a great start. It's a wonderful place to be in while you figure things out. But to continue this, they got to figure things out. That offense just is not going to sustain this. And the good news is, you know, I mean, there's still room for improvement. There's Justin Jefferson will be back at some point soon. He's one of the best players on the planet. So we'll see what it looks like then. But so far, the offense it's just not good enough to maintain this for a full season.
0: After taking on the Saints, which won't be easy, New Orleans and the Colts, then they got the Lions, the Bills, the Packers on the road, the 49ers on the road. Yeah, reality might start to be biting hard for the Minnesota Vikings. But what about those 3-1 Giants, Frank?
1: I mean, look, it's, again, great for them. Like, them and the Browns, I'm like, okay, we all know this is not sustainable. The Giants needing a last-second interception in their own end zone to beat the Titans, needing a interception on the last play of the game to beat the Cardinals, two teams that are 1-7 combined. it's not continuing. We saw Jameis Winston be Jameis Winston yesterday with some turnovers. That is who he is. J.J. McCarthy's not going to fix it either. He's not any good. So I just think we know where this Giants season is headed. But I think just the fact that they've been so competitive and they've won games and they've figured out how to win is a major thumbs up for this coaching staff. They were screwing around with Joe Judge and Ben McAdoo and Brian Daboll, and finally they got an adult. John Harbaugh is probably going to Hall of Fame someday, and you can see the difference. I don't think the Brian Daboll led Giants win yesterday. I think they find a way to lose. The coaching matters for everything, and maybe while this season's going to go, it's going to go sour at some point. I don't think it's a playoff team or anything. But I think you look at that overall and you say, okay, they have the right pieces in place, and it's going to be pretty good.
0: All right, Frank, before I let you go, I'm curious on the breaking news around the National Football League. I'm trying to remember how many times I've heard two refs in the same day get suspended. Jeff Seaman got two games for swearing at Arizona tight end Trey McBride. Adrian Hill got suspended one game for unprofessional conduct after yelling at a player on the sideline in a Miami-Minnesota game. Is this new? Is the NFL cracking down on officials?
1: Well, I think it had to happen. I mean, look, video is making the rounds. NFL reacts to videos. We know that. And I'm not saying that there's never salty language used on an NFL football field between refs and players and coaches. Happens. We know that. But the perception and the view of it is not good. And I think the NFL had to act now to stop it, to just say, this is not professional. We can't be doing this. We can't be on the screaming at Trey McBride, swear words, pretty personal. You just can't. It just can't happen. And I'd be stunned if they weren't suspended. You had to suspend these guys to send a message. It's not what we want from our officials. It's not a good look for anybody. So let's stop this now. Let's not have this going forward. I think it's a perfectly reasonable action by the NFL in this case. And hopefully this is the last we hear about stuff like that.
0: I have a prediction, though, Frank. Here's my prediction. There's going to be more refs throwing unsportsmanlike conduct penalties whenever they get sworn at, like Mike Vrabel got in the Patriots Bills game.
1: I think you're right, and I think that's okay. Like it's a two-way street. Like if Mike Vrabel wants to, swear at the officials and treat them, break them, I have no problem. I really don't. I don't have any problem with officials throwing a flag right there. You see it in basketball all the time. Guys get teed up. You don't see it in football a lot. They just kind of take it. Well, they shouldn't have to. They're out there doing their job. You can argue with a call while being respectful. And once you cross that line of being disrespectful, hey, it goes both ways. Go and air them out. Say, why did Mike Vrabel get that 15-yard penalty? Oh, it's because he said this with the F word in it. Okay, look, then it shouldn't happen. There's a way to handle adversity and bad calls and whatever angst you have without, stooping that level. It's unprofessional for Mike Vrabel, too, and it shouldn't happen.
0: Well, Frank, thanks you, as always, for your time. Can't wait for Monday Night Football tonight.
1: Absolutely. I appreciate it.
0: That is Frank Schwab. Yahoo Sports is where you can read his work on all things National Football League, as always. Still to come. Sunday school's coming up a little bit later on. My Green Zone grades. Who gets your top grade and your failing grade from Friday night from Mosaic Stadium? We'll get into that at 3:35 right here on 980 CJME and 650 CKOM.
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0: This is the Green Zone coming up before the 4 o'clock news. Be here all week long. You can win your way into the Brier. Coming up in Saskatoon, February, late February, early March, we have opening weekend passes. 6 draws. Friday, Saturday, Sunday. So I think it's 1 Friday night and then 2 on Saturday, 3 on Sunday. If you want into the Brier, we're going to play some Brier trivia coming up about 3:50-ish here on the Green Zone after I do my Green Zone grades coming up just past the 3:30 news.
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24: 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I dig that. So what you in for? Oh, drinking and driving. I ain't gonna tell you what I'm in for. So, you want the top bunk or the bottom bunk? Me too.
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1: I'm David Curtin with your 980 CJME News Update. The man accused of causing the crash that killed a mother and her two young girls near Foam Lake appeared by video in a Yorkton courtroom this morning, appearing from hospital. 40-year-old Kelly Knopf is charged with three counts of dangerous driving causing death, one count of dangerous driving causing bodily harm. The girl's father was also hurt in the crash. That crash happened near Foam Lake, and the community is mourning the mother and the girls. Indeed, it was another deadly weekend on Saskatchewan's highways. Two pedestrians struck and killed a 23-year-old woman on Highway 2 just south of Prince Albert and a 73-year-old woman from the Melville area on Highway 10 north of that city. So far this year, 87 people have died on Saskatchewan's highways and roads. Regina police are hunting for a killer. This after a 20-year-old man was found shot to death Saturday near the Albert Community School in North Central. Also in North Central, an 18-year-old man's being charged with attempted murder after a man was found stabbed there. CJME weather clear and 6 degrees overnight, sunshine, windy, and 20 degrees on Tuesday. That's your 980 CJME News Update. I'm David Curtin.
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0: Coming up in about 15 minutes from now, we'll give away some tickets to the Briar in Saskatoon. So be here for that as we continue here on the Green Zone. I'm Jamie Nye, and right now it's time for the grades from Friday night.
1: Jamie Nye takes you to school.
2: Bueller. Bueller.
1: He's got the red pen and filling the margins.
3: 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You'll get the horns.
1: Here are his top grades.
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1: And his failing grades.
5: 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You lose.
1: It's time for the Green Zone Report Card.
0: Okay. Here are the top grades, the failing grades from Friday night at Mosaic Stadium, the Riders and the Stampeders, but also the call is out to you. I love it when you participate. Top grades, failing grades here on the Green Zone from how you saw it play out with the Stampeders and the Riders from Friday night. Do you need to call out a player you liked, a play, a situation, or maybe the other way? There is something you'd like to discuss on the negative side of what happened on Friday night. You can do so now. 1-877-332-8255 here on the Green Zone. So I'm going to start. Usually I go back and forth. Top grade, failing grade, top grade, failing grade. I'm going to give you my three top grades right away, right now. I'm going to start with the good news. Top grades here on the Green Zone. First grade, top grade. The national anthem? She sang what? Three, four languages and did sign language all at the same time? Are you kidding me? Did you hear the anthem from the soccer game? Yee. She tried to sing two languages, did not succeed over the weekend. But yeah, okay, top grade. Let's go anthem singer. Other top grade. It happened in the first half. Second quarter, I believe. The baton twirler lit the batons on fire. That was incredible. They're actually showing Brett Lawther on television on TSN the same time that was going on. So Brett, if you're watching on TSN, is looking up and he's got this grin on and he was watching the baton twirler with the baton on fire. That was impressive work. My third top grade. Halftime show. Nailed it. That was wicked. The light show, the electric powwow, the DJ, the vibe. It was outstanding. So the game day experience, anthem, it's a little baton twirling entertainment, and the halftime show. Check, check, check. Well done. Top grades. Here on the Green Zone. Okay, now it's time for the failing grades.
5: I got a lot of problems with you people. Now, you're going to hear about it.
0: Where should I begin? Should I start with the offense, who after the opening touchdown scored a total of 6 points over the next 50 minutes of play? Do you want to start with the offense? How about A.J. Ollett outside of a 14-yard run averaged about a yard and a half a carry? It was not great offensively until, you know, yards after beatdown came in the final 3 minutes where Trevor Harris threw like 200 of his 400 yards passing in the final 4.5 minutes when Calgary already had a 34-13 lead. And the game was out of question. Sure, they made it a two-possession game with the one touchdown. Then they kicked a field goal to go up by three possessions in under 2 minutes left. It was an L. Those stats to me are, they matter in Trevor Harris's career numbers and the year he's having. But again, yards after beatdown, those were Trevor Harris's words. I think it was last year or the year before in a game, not mine. I will forever use them. It's a great way to analyze what happened in the final minute and a half last night here on Friday night. Okay, failing grade. How about the defense? For the second straight week, allowed 4 touchdown passes. Nathan Rourke the game previous, Vernon Adams Jr. Friday night. Couldn't get a lot of pressure, did get a little, but no turnovers. It's just No big plays by anybody. How about the special teams? Yes, everybody's owning that loss on Friday. Nobody is coming out unscathed. From Kwali Conley's fumble of the first punt return he faced to two missed field goals, makeable field goals, because the other kickers are making them, not the Rough Riders. I feel bad for Dawson Hodge. He sees Brett Lawther get traded and now is out the door already as a release yesterday. But hey, not good enough. 6-point game, you missed two field goals. Math not that hard. To the coaching staff, who also wears this one. Corey Mace electing to allow the 51-yard field goal when there was a holding penalty on 2nd and 5, which could have been a 2nd and 15. And hey, maybe the Stampeders get a first down. Maybe they don't. But make the field goal longer than 51 yards for Rene Paradis, who, if you were remember, kicked the, was it, 62-yard game-winning field goal? Yeah, he's got more than enough leg to kick a 51. You push it back, are they going to kick a 61-yard field goal at that point in the game? Probably not. And then, not to go for it on 3rd and 2 at the 48-yard line, I was stunned, because Corey Mace is usually an aggressive coach in those situations, and we've seen him do it. I was shocked that he took the time count and punted. And what happened? It was, remember what the score was. It was 20-13. You're down by 7. You're on their side of half. You're in plus territory, 3rd and 2. You have Tommy, stone cold Tommy Stevens, who's averaging, what, 4 or 5 yards a carry in short yardage. You punt, you play passive. The Stamps go 95 yards for a touchdown, and that was pretty well game over right then and there. And we've been on Corey Mace for challenging things he shouldn't have challenged. Is it hypocritical to get on him for not challenging something we all feel he should have challenged? Third quarter, Trevor Harris gets the smack on the top of the head by Clarence Hicks, and he didn't challenge for roughing the passer. I don't like that has been called this year. We talked about it with Mike Rose on but if they're going to call Mike Rose earlier in the season on roughing the passer for glancing the face mask, they would have had to have called that one to extend a drive. That was the worst loss of the season, and it's got to be owned by everybody. Offense, defense, special teams, coaching staff. I'll get failing grades for that. A win and they're in the playoffs. At home, at Mosaic Stadium, and they lay an egg. I understand your frustration, Saskatchewan. 1-877-332-8255. Your top grades, your failing grades. But hey, how about the anthem singer, the baton twirler, the halftime show? That was great stuff. That was really great stuff. It was. My family, all of them I said, what did you like think of the halftime show? They're like, that was awesome. I'm like, right? That was good stuff. The football team was not. Your top grades, your failing grades, you can let me know now. But also coming up next, how about we give some stuff away? Breyer tickets with Breyer Trivia next on 980 CJME and 650 CKOM.
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19: What would it take for you to move your family to a new location? A recent survey for Royal LePage says half the people living in Canada's three major cities would consider moving to a center with more affordable housing if they could secure a job. Toronto residents are most likely to consider such a move. The survey ranks Regina as the most affordable capital city in the nation, and number 5 overall. I'm Brent Laux.
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0: Welcome back into the Green Zone. Jamie Nye with you. Top grades, failing grades. Matt fails the coaching staff for having Conley return kicks after he never did it into his entire football career. Well, not his entire football career. He did do like two or three in college. Some in high school. But yeah. Not a lot of experience back there for Qualey Conley. It showed on the first one. Then he got it together after that. But a bobble on the first one that then led to a Calgary Stampeder touchdown. Top grades, failing grades here on the Green Zone. By the way, the CFL announced today that they have revised the schedule for the division semifinals. The division semifinals are being played on Halloween, on Saturday. It was supposed to be a 1 o'clock Eastern kickoff, like 1 p.m. Eastern. Or sorry, no, 3 o'clock. It was supposed to be 1 p.m. our time for game number one, and then 4:30 our time for game number two, which would go into the 7:30 range. So the CFL moved it up to allow families to enjoy football and then go out trick-or-treating on the Saturday. So kickoff of the East semifinal will now be 11 a.m. Saskatchewan time. And a kickoff of the West semifinal will now be 2:30 Saskatchewan time. It'll end around 5:30. Game over. Go nuts. Get that candy on Halloween. So the CFL moved up the schedule. I just had this thought real quick. It took you till now to realize that? Sorry. I just had to add that little nugget in there. I was thinking of that today. Now, you just realized that now. They probably had to get sign off from TSN, of course. Is it okay if we move the schedule up for the playoff games? Okay, let's give away some Brier tickets. All week long, we're giving away a pair of tickets to opening weekend. That's Friday, February 26th, to kick off the Brier, all the way to Sunday, February 28th. If you're a curling fan, the Brier is back in Saskatchewan at SaskTel Center from February 26th to 7th. But we have a pair of tickets right now to give away to you with some Brier trivia. This is text, please. Text at 1-877-332-8255. That's the text line. If you can answer this trivia question, and please, please include where you're from, your first and last name, and all that stuff. Text the answer to this question. The last time the Brier was hosted in Saskatchewan, who won? 1-877-332-8255. Your answer, your first, last name, where you're from, text it now at 1-877-332-8255. The last time the Brier was hosted in Saskatchewan, which was not that long ago, who won the Brier? We're doing Brier trivia all week long, by the way. So if you don't win this one today, maybe try your luck again tomorrow.
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24: Cal, there you are. What are you doing behind the store? And why are you sprawled out on that lawn chair?
25: Just trying to squeeze every last bit of the sunshine.
24: Did you set up that tiki bar? And is that a wading pool?
25: Yeah, it's for my hooves and my little dog Brutus. He loves spending time outdoors.
24: All animals love being outside. I guess that explains why you're out here with them.
25: I am insulted. How inhumane of you.
24: Seriously, why are you out here?
25: Well, if I was inside, then I'd have to be working.
24: Well, we need you. We're busy starting.

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1: From the National Newsroom of the Canadian Press, I'm Hannah Stoles. The Parti Québécois will form a minority government, completing a dramatic political comeback. The crowd exploded with cheers at a PQ watch party in Montreal as the party was declared elected. The PQ won only 3 seats in 2022, the lowest total ever since the party was founded in 1968. The Ontario Liberals are asking the Auditor General to investigate provincial student financial aid spending at private career colleges. The request from colleges and universities critic Tyler Watt comes after reporting by the Canadian Press showed a rapid increase in Ontario Student Assistance Program spending was concentrated with a small group of career colleges. Watt says the increases came after online-only programs became eligible for OSAP and shows a troubling lack of oversight.
2: The government opened the door to unlimited enrollment paid for by taxpayers. Then it took its eye off the ball completely.
1: Career Colleges Ontario has warned the provincial government for years about concerns it had with those increases, and ministry inspectors found what they allege was unusual activity. The lawyer for author and former University of British Columbia professor Stephen Galloway says his life and career were destroyed by sexual assault allegations. Galloway's defamation lawsuit had been delayed for years as he tried to clear his name. Daniel Burnett told a BC Supreme Court judge Monday that Galloway's case is mostly about how to calculate damages against the defendants, who he says spread unproven allegations of rape and sexual assault. The U.S. is closely tracking a fatal case of suspected pneumonic plague linked to a research facility in Russia. Russian officials say a young lab worker at an institute in Siberia died after she was diagnosed with pneumonia of an unknown cause and deny reports of an accident at the lab. They're claiming the situation is stable and there are no other infections. Former White House COVID response coordinator Dr. Ashish Zha is calling for more information from Russia.
3: You know, pneumonic plague is rare and generally doesn't spread well. So if it turns out just to be that, it will not end up becoming a major problem. But we know, given Russia's history,

0: of biological weapons development, that this could be something else. And we just need a lot more information and transparency from the Russian government about what else it could be.
1: U.S. President Donald Trump is vowing to help, calling it a big problem for Russia. Canadian rock singer-songwriter Sass Jordan died October 2nd. On top of being a celebrated artist, Jordan was known as a judge on Canadian Idol. The show's inaugural winner, Ryan Malcolm, remembers her as being the most authentic judge.
2: One thing she never did was play it up for the cameras. So, you know, if I, you know, sang a song that was good, you know, she would say, you know, great job, but, you know, this is potentially something that I would look out for. You could do better. And coming from her, you know, what an incredible mentor to have.
1: Former Stony Plains Records president Jeff Kulawick describes Jordan as bold, beautiful, and brave. This is the Canadian Press.
3: I'm David Curtin with your 980 CJME News Update. The man accused of causing the crash that killed a mother and her two young girls near Foam Lake appeared by video in a Yorkton courtroom this morning, appearing from hospital. 40-year-old Kelly Knopf is charged with three counts of dangerous driving causing death, one count of dangerous driving causing bodily harm. The girl's father was also hurt in the crash. That crash happened near Foam Lake, and the community is mourning the mother and the girls. Indeed, it was another deadly weekend on Saskatchewan's highways. Two pedestrians struck and killed, a 23-year-old woman on Highway 2 just south of Prince Albert, and a 73-year-old woman from the Melville area on Highway 10 north of that city. So far this year, 87 people have died on Saskatchewan's highways and roads. Regina police are hunting for a killer. This after a 20-year-old man was found shot to death Saturday near the Albert Community School in North Central. Also in North Central, an 18-year-old man's being charged with attempted murder after a man was found stabbed there. CJME weather clear and 6 degrees overnight, sunshine, windy, and 20 degrees on Tuesday. That's your 980 CJME News Update. I'm David Curtin.
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5: Welcome back to the Green Zone on this Monday afternoon. We already have a winner. Troy was in first with our Breyer trivia. Troy knew it was Brad Gougeau who won the Breyer the last time it was hosted in Saskatchewan. So Troy has won a pair of tickets to the opening weekend of the Breyer in Saskatoon coming up in late February. We'll have tickets to give away all week long. Of course, always a fun time. The New Holland Training Center is going to host the Breyer patch this year at party headquarters during a week of curling. So we'll see you up there in Saskatoon in late February. But right now, we're going to talk a little NHL before we get to the Saskatchewan Roughriders' loss to the Stampeders last week. And Ben Pope is joining us once again here on the Green Zone. He has the Blackhawks covered for the Chicago Sun-Times. And we booked this last week, and then all of a sudden today, Ben, you have a video with Connor Bedard at practice. We have something more to talk about. What's going on with the former Regina Pat captain and current captain of the Chicago Blackhawks?
6: Yeah, step forward for him today as he works his way back from that shoulder surgery. Still in a non-contact jersey and still only out there for the first half of practice, but this still marked the first time he's been part of practice. He'd been just skating on his own with skills coaches the past few weeks. He took part in some drills, just skating and shooting, before the team kind of went into some battle drills and he left the ice. There has still been no official update from the team on what his timeline is, and I have to imagine it'd still be at least a couple weeks, but encouraging for sure. And it does seem like there's a good chance, just kind of reading between the lines, that he does return before early November, which is the original estimate.
5: Yeah, when we talked about this a couple of weeks ago here on the Green Zone, I did mention out loud on the air, I'm like, I think Connor Bedard's going to be back before that. The way he works and rehabs and the injuries he suffered previously, he seems to heal up quicker. So you're anticipating what I'm anticipating. It's going to be hard. He's been named the captain. You hope he doesn't rush back, but you know how badly it burns in him to get back out on the ice.
6: Yeah, for sure. I mean, he's definitely established a reputation for wanting to be on the ice as much as possible and also returning faster than expected from injuries. Certainly the fact he's now had injuries to both shoulders within the last 12 months is a little concerning, even though doctors don't believe they're related or that it's, you know, any structural concern. So you want to be safe and careful with it. But with his work ethic, it does tend to get him back sooner. And the key thing is going to be when he gets cleared for contact and then how he fares with that.
5: So Connor Bedard back out on the ice with the team today. He's wearing the black no contact jersey, and we will see. But where do you feel this team is right now? I know the start to the season has not been kind, losing the first three and only scoring 5 goals and giving up 15. But with Connor Bedard back in the lineup eventually, where do you see the Chicago Blackhawks this season? And are you starting to see something that could mimic, I know they're hoping sooner rather than later, the San Jose Sharks climb back up the standings?
6: Yeah, I think the Sharks is actually an interesting point you bring up. Last year, the Sharks lost their first 6 games of the season, had some terrible analytics in those games, like they were really a mess, and ended up being one of the most improved teams in the league over the course of the entire season and even hung around on the playoff bubble for a while. So that's an example where you can point to that and say, okay, well, this is still very within the realm of possibility that the Hawks could do something like that. It stands to reason that with such a young team and such a new team, a lot of guys who haven't played together much, that they would each individually develop and improve as the year goes on, and they would also get more comfortable and familiar playing with each other as the year goes on, and that they should improve as it goes, but be a bit disadvantaged right now going up against opponents that do have a lot of familiarity against with each other, especially with a shortened training camp this year. I think that prior familiarity is an extra big advantage right now. That's kind of the glass half full approach. The other side of it is that they've looked completely lost and kind of like a mess for a large portion of these first 3 games. Very few individual bright spots, a lot of system breakdowns. They've given up more 4-on-2 rushes than I've ever seen in my life. It's been a concerning start for sure. So you have to keep it in context with the 3 games, but not the start that anyone was hoping for. It'll just be interesting to see how it goes from here.
5: When he gets back, now that the C's on his jersey, he's making $15 million per season. Where have the expectations gone in Chicago for what Connor Bedard needs to be for this franchise?
6: Well, it's not like it's anything new that he has to be their franchise star and their best player. That's been kind of the expectation since they drafted him. But certainly they've risen a little bit every year. And he showed really the first 2 months of last season how dominant he can be now that he's getting closer to his prime. He was over a point per game. He was equal with Celebrini, and the Hawks were right on the playoff bubble when he got hurt on December 12th in St. Louis. After that injury, he didn't quite get back to the same level. And so that raises a bit of a concern coming back from a similar injury this time that he might not be able to immediately get back to that level once he is cleared for action. But if he can, that's certainly going to be huge, not only in terms of the impact that he can have on the ice, being extremely productive offensively, improving defensively, but also in terms of knocking everyone else down the slot, so that, you know, the guys who are on the first line now, someone can be on the second line, someone on the second line can be in the third line, and they can be facing more equivalent opponents on other teams as well. It just has that secondary effect of kind of not having everyone else be over-slotted the way they kind of are now.
5: Over the offseason for the Chicago Blackhawks, of course, they add maturity in, you know, Patrick Kane, Ian Cole, those types of pieces. How important was that, especially trading away Nick Foligno at trade deadline for the Chicago Blackhawks? And how badly does Connor Bedard need a winger like Patrick Kane?
6: Yeah, it should be huge for Bedard and big for Kane even once Bedard gets back. With his shooting ability and Kane's playmaking and passing ability, it stands to reason they'd be a natural connection beyond even the fact that he should be able to help Bedard a lot with the leadership off the ice, take a little bit of the pressure off of him being just as famous as Bedard is. He hasn't really had anyone comparable to him whatsoever his first 3 years. It should be big for him. But certainly the Hawks are still missing a lot of the veterans that they traded away last year. Foligno, as you mentioned, Connor Murphy and Jason Dickinson, who are in Edmonton now, and Ilya Mikheyev, who's in Tampa now. Those three guys were probably their three best defensive players last year and really provided pretty stabilizing influence, even though the team still wasn't good by any means. And since they departed at the deadline, the defense metrics are pretty rough. It's become clear how much they were able to cover for other guys' mistakes. They did bring in Ian Cole, as you mentioned, and Cole Smith to kind of fill that more Mikheyev penalty-killing role, but they didn't bring in any third-line shutdown center to replace Dickinson. The hope is that someone like Ryan Green or Oliver Moore in their second seasons can grow into that kind of defensive specialist role, and they're going to need, even beyond that, just all of the young players to improve defensively and become more responsible as the year goes on. That's certainly a major weakness right now with this team.
5: And before we let you go, of course, Bowen Byram added this offseason on the blue line with a nice paycheck bump coming next season. But he might be a little short of sleep over the next little while with new twin girls arriving over the last, 48 or so hours?
6: Yeah, he missed his return to Buffalo on Saturday. Got the call early Saturday morning that his wife was about to give birth back here in Chicago, so he had to hustle home. Sounds like they were a little early, but that they're healthy and everything went smoothly. He seemed really happy and excited today talking to him about it. And it would make sense that might have kind of been distracting him a little bit the past few weeks. So hoping to get that new dad boost that you hear so much about. And the Hawks certainly need it with the way their defense is, as I was talking about. They're expecting him to be their number one defenseman. He struggled a little bit in the first two games, particularly in the second game in Utah. And they need him to really be a leading force back there.
5: But it's just bolstering little things at a time for the Chicago Blackhawks in this continued rebuild. Ben, thanks for your time. I hope I didn't take you away from watching the White Sox too long here.
6: No, it's all good. I'm more of a Cubs fan, and that already ended rather sadly.
5: I apologize for that, Ben.
6: But okay.
5: Thanks for your time.
6: Yeah, thanks for having me.
5: That is Chicago Sun-Times. Ben Pope has the Blackhawks covered. You can watch the video of Connor Bedard on his Twitter account. It's an upper body injury, so the legs ain't a problem. He's still motoring around in that black non-contact sweater, but it sounds like Connor Bedard on the 5th of October looks like he's a lot closer than coming back. The timeline was expected like mid-November. Looks like 98's going to be back sooner than that. As we continue here on the Green Zone, yeah, the baseball playoffs are continuing. The National League Divisional Rounds had games 2 yesterday. The AL divisional rounds have game 2 going on right now as the Chicago White Sox trying to get up 2-0 before the series shifts to Chicago. They won game number 1 against the Cleveland Guardians. A lot coming up here on the Green Zone, including open line time. We're vibe checking Saskatchewan and Rough Rider fans. How you feeling? Are you optimistic this team's still going to turn it around for the playoff run? Or are you in next year country? This is 980 CJME and 650 CKOM.
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0: Welcome back to the Green Zone. Tony, I appreciate those kind words on the text line. This is the text I received from Tony. I enjoyed the game between my Chiefs and your Raiders. I thought your team was going to win. They scored the touchdown, kicked an onside kick, but kicked it right to my Chiefs. Your Raiders are going to be a good team and will be contenders this year. Tony, I hope you are right. I don't know about contenders. Coming up, a road trip to New England. Then they have, what, the Bills and the Rams after that? So this is going to be a rough portion of the schedule. They don't have the easiest schedule in the National Football League this year. That is for sure. But they went 3-0, held their own against the Chiefs. Could have won that game if their kick returner didn't fumble the ball. It was a good little punch out there by the Chiefs late in the game. Coach made a questionable decision after kicking a field goal, going, no, we'll take the penalty and move up to 4th and 2.5. And then they didn't get it, so they took points off the board in that one. Not quite sure that was a good decision by the rookie head coach, Clint Kubiak. But they are better. And Patrick Mahomes said something after the game. There's way too many compliments coming to the Raiders. It feels very weird. Usually they're the team going, what are they doing? Oh, another guy's going to jail? Okay, that sounds like the Raiders. But Patrick Mahomes talked about Kirk Cousins and Fernando Mendoza. Of course, Mendoza, the first overall pick in the NFL draft. Kirk Cousins, the starting quarterback for now with the Raiders. And he related it to the Alex Smith situation with Patrick Mahomes. Patrick Mahomes got drafted early in the draft, but when he joined the Chiefs, he was not the starter. It was veteran Alex Smith. Patrick Mahomes didn't start until like week 16, week 17 of his rookie season. And he spoke to how much that helped his development to watch how the veteran handled different situations in games. I've been saying this for a while. I do not like rookies starting from the hop in the National Football League. So Patrick says, I think the Raiders are doing smart things here with Fernando Mendoza watching Kirk Cousins go through situational ball and learning from it before throwing him into the fire. And Kirk Cousins playing some pretty good football right now, but we know Fernando Mendoza is not too long away from taking over this team. Might not be until next year, but hey, 3-1, it's a lot better than I thought they'd be.
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1: 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The man accused of causing the crash that killed a mother and her two young girls near Foam Lake appeared by video in a Yorkton courtroom this morning, appearing from hospital. 40-year-old Kelly Knopf is charged with three counts of dangerous driving causing death, one count of dangerous driving causing bodily harm. The girl's father was also hurt in the crash. That crash happened near Foam Lake, and the community is mourning the mother and the girls. Indeed, it was another deadly weekend on Saskatchewan's highways. Two pedestrians struck and killed, a 23-year-old woman on Highway 2 just south of Prince Albert, and a 73-year-old woman from the Melville area on Highway 10 north of that city. So far this year, 87 people have died on Saskatchewan's highways and roads. Regina police are hunting for a killer. This after a 20-year-old man was found shot to death Saturday near the Albert Community School in North Central. Also in North Central, an 18-year-old man's being charged with attempted murder after a man was found stabbed there. CJME weather clear and 6 degrees overnight, sunshine, windy, and 20 degrees on Tuesday. That's your 980 CJME News Update. I'm David Curtin.
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0: Hope you're having a great Monday afternoon, Saskatchewan. I'm Jamie Nye. This is the Green Zone. Belton Johnson coming up at 5:05, our game day analyst, to assess what we saw Friday night and to look ahead for what to expect from the Saskatchewan Rough Riders in their final 3 weeks ahead of the playoffs, though I'm reading the text line. I know there are, and some of you are saying they won't make the playoffs. And sure, that is a possibility. If they lose all three games, they might miss the playoffs if Winnipeg can get a win. If they win one game to get to 9, because Winnipeg and Calgary play each other this coming week, but keep that in mind. So one's at 8 and one's at 7. Winnipeg's at 7 wins. So, okay. Winnipeg wins, they go to 8. If the Riders get one more win, they go to 9. Calgary only has one more game left after that. I put it on my Twitter account, X account, the breakdown of who plays who. Calgary only has two games, one against Winnipeg, and I think they play BC the week after that. BC still might have stuff to play for here for to clinch a home playoff game, being chased by the Calgary Stampeders. So you look at that fight and you go, okay, one of those teams might be at 8 or 9 wins. So one win away, I think, from clinching a playoff spot. And Winnipeg has to go into Edmonton, then into BC to finish their season after playing the Calgary Stampeders. That is not an easy schedule either. The Riders are in a pretty good spot to make the playoffs. They are not in a good spot on doing any damage when they get to the playoffs. But that is a topic we want to discuss here on the Monday Fan Takeover.
1: 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Party time is over.
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6: Let's do this!
0: We open up the fan line here on the Green Zone. Allow you to take over the show. We're doing a mood check here on the Saskatchewan Rough Rider fans out there. How are you feeling? That's my question. How are you feeling about the Rough Riders? Are you next year? Well, that was fun. Let's try it again next season. Are you a little bit more optimistic than that? That there are three games left in the regular season. This isn't going into the final week of the season at all. If they lose, they might miss them. There's 3 weeks left. Time to fix. Time to amend. Time for change. And time to look a whole lot better than they have over the last 3 weeks. It's a three-game losing streak. They didn't have a three-game losing streak at all last season. But they did in the first year of Corey Mace. They went 7 winless. They lost 2, then had a tie, and then lost 4 straight. But then they turned around, had a stronger finish to the season. You may remember, had an okay end to 2024, had a beautiful Cinderella ending to 2025 with a Grey Cup championship. And we've been talking this season about a repeat. Do you believe this team can repeat? At the start of the season, a lot of you did. After the first third of the season, still, a lot of you thought this team was going to repeat or get to the Grey Cup. Just 3 weeks ago, we did a confidence index 3 weeks ago. And a lot of you were still, this team is going to the Grey Cup. This team might repeat. That was 3 weeks ago after the Labor Day Classic. That's where the confidence level was in this province, around this team. Yep. They're going to do it again, or they're going to be really damn good at the end of the year. I wonder what those numbers would look like if we did a confidence index today on where you think this season ends. I imagine a lot of you would say division semifinal rather than division final or the Grey Cup. But how are you feeling? But we're also hearing this team is not out of it. Don't count them out. Corey Mace, I believe in his leadership. Trevor Harris, I believe in his professionalism as a leader, as the quarterback. When guys get healthy, this team will win come playoff time. What say you? 1-877-332-8255 is the fan line here on the Green Zone. Give me a call, Rider Nation. How are you feeling about this football team? Let's get started with Terry. Terry, how are you feeling?
6: Hey, Jamie. Well, you remember about a month ago or whatever, you did the panic button segment, and I've definitely dug it out of the drawer now, and my hand's hovering over it, and like they're going to be in the playoffs. It's just whether they go east versus west, and I'm saying this thoroughly tongue-in-cheek. I hope they go through the east, because then it'll give them more street cred when they win the Grey Cup, because it's never been done that way.
0: I need to know, Terry, what needs to happen for you actually to hit that thing? Because you might be the only one who hasn't hit the panic button yet.
6: Well, everything's there that was there at the start of the season. I don't know what the hell's going on. Like, do you remember in the pregame show I said I was worried about our defensive, like the secondary, and basically what I saw with the game was once VA started running around, they went from four linemen defense to three with a spotter. And then once that happened, he just picked us apart.
0: Terry, I was noticing the same thing. I did tell on the postgame show, I did say I'm going to watch it back and see where we're at on a few things. And that's one thing I did notice is a lot of three down linemen, although it was more like James Vodders would shuffle back a little bit more as maybe a spy on Vernon Adams. But the other thing I was watching for at the start of the game, they were going to the DeMarcus Fields, Bell side, Malcolm Bell side a lot. And in the first half, only one completion went to the other side where Sales and Burgess, where everything else was to the field side on the Rough Riders. Little bit more balanced in the second half, but still definitely looking towards DeMarcus Fields and Malcolm Bell's side more than the other side. 1-877-332-8255 is the fan line here on the Green Zone. Where are you with the Saskatchewan Rough Riders? Lloyd in Wilkie. Is Corey Mace going the way of Corey Chamberlain? With no quarterback for the future, how long can Harris play at a high level? Now, I will never compare Corey Mace to Corey Chamberlain. Yes, they both won a Grey Cup in their second season. Year three has led to a little bit of a swoon in the back half of the season, but for Corey Chamberlain, that happened with Darian Durant being injured. And then it went wild at the end of 2014. But you ask an interesting question about Trevor Harris in the future. We talked a little bit about it on the postgame show. Because when Trevor Harris is out of rhythm, this offense looks like it's been looking. It's hard to get the groove going. So that is one thing where I look at going, what is the future? Like, you have to think about it. Trevor Harris has said it's almost year by year now when he's going to decide to play or not to play. I'm not really fond of that, to be honest. Like, for Trevor Harris, do what you want. I don't mind it for him, but for the organization to look to the future, is your future with a guy who's going to ponder retirement after every offseason? Especially when the quality of the offense, it's not really screaming, yes, Trevor Harris is the guy to bank on in 2027. He is the guy for 2026. What he's going to decide this offseason, who knows? You better be ready when he finally calls you and says, I'm not going to come back. I'm good, thanks. 1-877-332-8255. How you feeling, Rider Nation? on this team. 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

0: Jamie and I with you here in the Green Zone. Of course, now with our text line development here on the Green Zone, you can send us voice memos if you'd like. We've gotten a few today. 1-877-332-8255. All you have to do when you're sending a text to 1-877-332-8255, you find the voice memo. Give a little chat, send it our way, and that way we get your voice on the radio. Daryl has a joke for y'all first, though, on the Rough Riders.
1: There's a horrible smell in my neighborhood. I thought it was coming from the sewage treatment plant again, but no, the wind's blowing the wrong way. I traced it back to Mosaic.
0: That's it. There you go. You know how Daryl's feeling about the Saskatchewan Rough Riders. Nathan from Tisdale texting in his comments at 1-877-332-8255.
2: Yeah, I'm going to be a little optimistic and say this might be a good thing for the Riders. Maybe if the other team rests their starters, the Elks and the LOFs in the last two games, we could win and kind of build on that going into the playoffs, because I think I'd rather have it that way, winning going in than losing three, four games and going in, which might still happen, but no rush to hit the panic button yet.
0: So Nathan's not hitting the panic button. 1-877-332-8255. If that's the way you want to get your voice on the radio, or you can give us a ring, like Jody and Estevan. Jody, how are you feeling about this football team?
3: Well, I was telling your screener, I think the defense is soft. I'm not a fan of Josh Bell. I know we're missing Revis and A.J. Allen and all of that, but the scheme, they have played soft all year, and I know it was garbage time on Friday, but if you put up 31 points in this league, you should win. It's pro football.
0: I agree, but it was 34-13. That offense only had 13 points up until the final 4.5 minutes. And then, you know, yards after beatdown, away they went and scored a bundle of points, which made it look respectable. But you score 31 points, yeah, you should win a football game. But this is still very much a Corey Mace defense. Yes, he's no longer the coordinator who's calling the plays, but this is a Corey Mace defense. Josh Bell's calling the plays. And I imagine someone's going to ask Corey at some point. I think Sean Payton got the same question in Denver this weekend. He called the plays for Denver last year. He gave it up to somebody else, and he's already being asked, are you going to take the play calling back? Corey might get that question this week for the defensive side of the ball. I think he'll say no, that he has all the faith in Josh Bell, but I think it's a question that might be coming. But Jody, and it's not only you. A lot of people have not been a fan of this defense for the Rough Riders this season. But they somehow, some way, are still ranked among the top part of the defenses in the Canadian Football League. They are falling over the last 3 weeks, but they need to create turnovers.
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1: From the National Newsroom of the Canadian Press, I'm Karen Ribeau. The Parti Québécois has won a minority government in Monday's Quebec election, completing a dramatic political comeback and paving the way for an eventual third sovereignty referendum. The separatist party captured 59 seats after the votes were counted, falling short of the 64 needed to form a majority in Quebec's legislature. But it was way better than the 3 seats the PQ had won in the last election 4 years ago. Speaking in English for only a moment during his victory speech, PQ leader Paul St-Pierre Plamondon had a message for Anglophones in Quebec.
2: Many of you right now might be wondering how the Parti Québécois will govern over the next 4 years. I just want to let you know very clearly that I'll be the premier of everyone in Quebec. I've said it earlier in this campaign, but we're all in the same boat and we share the same future. We have the same interests, and we have before us many challenges and problems that we will solve together.
1: Charles Millard's Liberals were elected in 40 ridings and so will form the official opposition for the third straight election, while the Quebec Conservatives, led by Éric Duhaime, will make a historic entry into the legislature and gain official party status with 19 elected members. The Coalition Avenir Quebec, which has governed the province for 8 years, was wiped off the map. Even leader Christine Frechette failed to win her seat in Trois-Rivières. All 6 souls who were aboard a Canadian-owned air ambulance that went down early Saturday in waters off Massachusetts have now been identified. The U.S. Coast Guard late Monday confirmed the Gulfstream jet carried 66-year-old Bermudian national Marilyn Bean and her 41-year-old son Sergio Lattimore, and the 4 Canadian crew members employed by Hamilton, Ontario-based Latitude Air Ambulance were identified as Captain Philip Childerhose, First Officer Thomas Farquhar, Flight Nurse Sarah Payton, and Respiratory Therapist Jolene Weir. Coast Guard officials have said the plane was on a medical flight from Bermuda to Boston with a patient and a family member when the pilot reported electrical problems and declared an emergency before it lost contact with air traffic control and descended sharply. Debris from the plane was recovered Saturday, 32 kilometers off Nantucket. Officials said Monday that a civilian vessel also found debris linked with the jet and are asking any other boaters that find anything to contact the Transportation Safety Board of Canada. And American evangelist Jim Baker has died. Baker, along with his first wife, Tammy Faye Baker, built an evangelical empire around the hugely successful The PTL Club TV show, only to lose it all over a sex scandal and financial crimes. Baker died Monday. He was 86 years old. His second wife, Lori Baker, made the statement. This is the Canadian Press. In sports, in Major League Baseball playoffs, a 4-run fifth inning helped the Tampa Bay Rays take advantage of New York's sloppy defense. They beat Cam Schlittler and the visiting Yankees 5-2 to take a 2-0 lead in their American League Division Series. Ben Rice hit a pair of homers for the Yankees in their loss. Braden Montgomery's 2-run double ignited a 3-run sixth inning, and the Chicago White Sox rallied to beat the Cleveland Guardians 4-3 to take a 2-0 lead in their Division Series. In NFL Monday Night Football, Bijan Robinson rushed for 145 yards and 2 touchdowns as the Atlanta Falcons rolled past the New Orleans Saints 45-24. And in NHL action Monday night, Tim Stützle scored twice and added a helper as the Ottawa Senators improved to 2-0 with a 4-1 win over Boston. And Cole Perfetti's goal midway through the third snapped a tie.

0: and lifted the visiting Winnipeg Jets to a 3-2 win over the Pittsburgh Penguins. From the Canadian Press, I'm Karen Rebo.
1: I'm David Curtin with your 980 CJME News Update. The man accused of causing the crash that killed a mother and her two young girls near Foam Lake appeared by video in a Yorkton courtroom this morning, appearing from hospital. 40-year-old Kelly Knopf is charged with 3 counts of dangerous driving causing death, 1 count of dangerous driving causing bodily harm. The girl's father was also hurt in the crash. That crash happened near Foam Lake, and the community is mourning the mother and the girls. Indeed, it was another deadly weekend on Saskatchewan's highways. 2 pedestrians struck and killed, a 23-year-old woman on Highway 2 just south of Prince Albert, and a 73-year-old woman from the Melville area on Highway 10 north of that city. So far this year, 87 people have died on Saskatchewan's highways and roads. Regina police are hunting for a killer. This after a 20-year-old man was found shot to death Saturday near the Albert Community School in North Central. Also in North Central, an 18-year-old man's being charged with attempted murder after a man was found stabbed there. CJME weather clear and 6 degrees overnight, sunshine, windy, and 20 degrees on Tuesday. That's your 980 CJME News Update. I'm David Curtin.
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0: Back to the show. It is a Monday morning. Good weekend weather-wise. Maybe not a great weekend rider. If you're a Rider fan, you're probably not jumping up and down about the weekend. That game on Friday. And I talked to a lot of people that were headed to the game, making that drive, whether it was from Saskatoon. I mean, you see it. It's a Friday night game. People are excited. They book a hotel. They're going to have a bite to eat maybe before the game. I mean, this is the exciting part of the weekend. And then you could just picture, I wasn't at the game, but I could picture the dejected trudge of people walking away from Mosaic Stadium after a tough loss. So 37-31, the final for the Calgary Stampeders. You add those two up, you get 68. Why does that matter? Well, Green and White Prognostications requires that you call in. We did this on Friday. Let us know who's going to win the game, what will be the score, and the closest to the actual score with the right team winning wins the $100 co-op gift card from Sherwood Co-op. Paladin Canada makes it happen. And Jim in Saskatoon, who is a loyal player of Green and White Prognostications, is now officially a winner of Green and White Prognostications. Jim, congratulations. He said the Stamps will win 32-28. He gave the Riders a little more credit than they ended up needing there. So even though his total was 60, which is well short of 68, he was the closest with the Stampeders winning, which means Jim in Saskatoon is our reigning Green and White Prognostication winner. We'll play it again on Friday, of course. Okay, well, the weekend, a busy one for many. I was spent part of it in the grain truck. We're working on our oats at the farm. My brother is plugging away there, like so many farmers in the province, trying to get the harvest done. Lots of people have been able to do the kind of the fall maintenance on their stuff and put it away. I know harvest is done in parts of the province, and other parts, I'm hearing still 30-40% done, which means they need to string together a week or two here to get the crop in the bin. So thinking of you, if you are in that category. I also want to give a shout out to Renu Kapoor, Ronnie, the rest of her team that work for the organization Cultural Connections. And I say work for, they volunteer for. This is a volunteer-based community organization in Regina. I was in Regina on Saturday night for the annual India Night. This is a fundraiser they do each and every year in the fall. Each year they pick a different benefactor, a different organization that will be the recipient of the funds raised. This year, Creative Kids Regina was chosen as the benefactor of the evening. They wrote a check before the night started. They wrote a check with the sponsorship, the ticket sales, those types of things. They wrote a check for $140,000. And I was just actually texting with Renu this morning. She said that they should have the total sometime in the next couple of weeks when they, they factor in. They have to do all of the receipts from the auctions and the different fundraisers they did through the night. But they expect the total donation will be closer to $200,000. Absolutely amazing. So congratulations again to Renu, to Ronnie, to everyone. It's a small but mighty committee that put together that India Night fundraiser in Regina over the weekend. This Foam Lake story is a heartbreaker. A 40-year-old and her two young girls aged 8 and 5 from Foam Lake dead after what they're calling a 3-vehicle crash on a local grid on Friday afternoon. This happened just after lunch. Basically a truck tried to pass a semi. This is the way the RCMP are reporting this. Tried to pass a semi on a grid road and collided with an SUV. The 40-year-old woman and her two young girls from Foam Lake in the SUV. All three of them died. There was an adult male in there, survived the crash, but serious injuries, rushed to hospital by Stars Air Ambulance. And our prayers are that he will be able to pull through this. Three people from the pickup truck sent to hospital as well. The driver and one passenger sustained what they call non-life-threatening injuries. Stars flew a second passenger to the hospital, though, with serious injuries. Semi-truck driver, no injuries, and it sounds like the truck itself, not damaged. I don't know what type of semi. I saw, I've seen some speculation online that it was a like a grain semi, but keep in mind, it wasn't the semi that caused the accident. This pickup truck pulled out. I also have seen some speculation because the driver, we know the driver of the truck who was arrested and charged, 40-year-old from South Carolina. There's speculation online that they're up here hunting. I don't think we've confirmed that yet, but he's been charged with 3 counts of dangerous driving causing death, 3 counts of dangerous driving causing bodily harm, and is appearing in a Yorkton provincial court this morning on that. But boy, thoughts and prayers to the Foam Lake community. That's tough on the community for sure. And you see online all of the tributes, people putting a couple of stuffed animals outside of their door because of the 2 girls that were killed, again, ages 8 and 5 in this tragic accident. A small community like Foam Lake, they will rally around the family for sure. The community will provide that support, but these are the things that rock a small community like that. So sure thinking of our friends and community and family affected by this tragedy in the Foam Lake area this morning. Okay, what else do we want to talk about? Saskatoon, every year, the 2 big cities, Saskatoon and Regina, do what they call a point-in-time count. So it's the way in which they count the number of unhoused people, homeless people, in their community. Some of the count is easy. If you count the number of people, for example, that are in what they call transitional housing, the number of people that are in emergency shelters, those are easier ones to count. Where it's not easy is the counting of people who are basically without a roof over their head at all. They live outside. They live in the community. We know there's a big encampment in Saskatoon, which some people are suggesting will help them with this point-in-time count. Well, the city of Saskatoon has said, look, this is not safe. We put together a number of volunteers to help us with this point-in-time count. They use community volunteers. They use students. Given the fact that the encampment was deemed unsafe by the city, although they were not successful in tearing it down because of a protest that happened there, they are not prepared to send volunteers in the community to the encampment. And there are others, by the way, not just the one main encampment. They're not willing to subject them to what they say is not a safe situation. And as a result, they're going to use Regina Fire numbers, because the Regina Fire Department looks after the encampments in the city. They're going to use their numbers to try and determine what that is. So this is causing a lot of people to get angry. A lot of people are frustrated that they won't actually be going out and interacting, but it speaks to clearly the level of danger that's out there. Now, we've had a number of people reach out with frustration about the danger that it poses to the greater community. In fact, I've got a message I'm going to play. Bonnie sent us a voice memo late on Friday. I'm going to play you that in just a second. But I want to go to Buck, who's called in from Saskatoon. Good morning, Buck. Welcome to the show.
1: Good morning, Evan.
0: Where were you over the weekend? You were at RUH, is that right?
1: A close neighbor in the neighborhood that I live in was admitted into hospital, and it was at RUH for the week for tests. And on Saturday, we went out to visit him Saturday afternoon. We took him outside of the main entrance at RUH Hospital. And this kind of ties into your topic that you're talking about right now.
0: Yeah.
1: Except it's even more serious. A couple of young Aboriginal boys came up to the main entrance where we were and asked us if they could take the bikes in to the main entrance. And we said, no, you shouldn't take them in. So this, but they might be security or something like that. And they asked us if we could watch the bikes for them. So I was outside with my neighbor who was in a wheelchair in the sun. And the youth went in, and I'm going to say between the ages of 8 and 11.
0: Okay.
1: And the young guy went in, and I thought, okay, maybe they're going to be visiting somebody in the hospital. Maybe they're going to be seeing something. The young guy came out with half-eaten sandwiches and food that he was able to scrounge in the hospital at RUH, and took it and began to share it with his other friend that was outside and everything else. And I noticed this, and I go over to him and I says, are you boys hungry? And they said, yeah, we've got nothing. I went back in. I know there was some trays where the uneaten food and everything left behind. I grabbed the stuff. I grabbed some soup and a spoon and stuff like that. And I took it back outside, and those young boys wolfed it down. They were starving. And I asked them, I says, don't you have any food at home? And he goes, we got nothing. These are young kids scrounging for food in the hospital on the weekend. We have summer programs. Nutrium is one of them that helps, you know, kids at lunch at time in the park, and Cameco's helped out and everything else. Fall is here. Winter's coming, and these kids have nothing. You're talking about homeless and encampments and safety and all this stuff, and these kids are scrounging at the hospital for food to eat. They're starving.
0: Mm-hmm.
1: They looked like, you know, okay shape and stuff like that. They had their little mountain bikes and stuff like that. There were other people there with us, and they witnessed it. There might have been some staff there that witnessed it and stuff like that, too. This is sad.
0: It is sad. It is so sad. It must be a regular, I don't want to say a regular occurrence, but clearly the boys knew that they could go there to get some food.
1: The boys have been doing this for some time, I believe.
0: Yeah.
1: You know, I mean, they are well aware of the process in and out, where they can get stuff. Mm-hmm. I mean, we toss out food every day. My neighbor was in one of the wards where most of the people can't eat.
0: Mm-hmm.
1: And so the trays come and the trays go, and you might have a cup of tea and that's it. This is sad, Evan. And it's sad. You can count the homeless. You can say it's unsafe. But these boys were starving and hungry, and they had nothing.
0: I think that's the thing, especially when you see children like Buck is explaining there. Buck, I appreciate you calling in. It's a great call to action that Buck is giving us in terms of, you know, giving support whatever way we can, because food insecurity is a big one. In fact, our friends that work across the hall from our CJME station in Regina, Jack FM, they've got a Stuff the Bus initiative happening later this week, raising money and raising much needed food for the food bank. That's happening on Thursday at Sherwood Co-op locations in the city of Regina. So there are ways in which we can do our part. There's no question about that. Buck, I think, has painted the picture in a way that it makes you right away. You think you want to help the way you can. The homeless encampments, and I had this conversation with someone at this India Night event that I was at on Saturday night. The homeless encampments themselves are, at best, a makeshift, very temporary solution to what needs to be solved in a better way. And as we head towards colder weather, we need to get these encampments taken down. We need to find a way to move people into the longer-term solution or some sort of emergency shelter. We've seen that in the past, stood up through the winter time to help people get through the winter safely while, you know, they are connected with supports. I feel like most people realize an encampment is not the best way, and it's not safe, and it's not good for the people living in the encampment. It's not good for the communities around the encampment, whether it's residents or businesses. In fact, the call that I'll play a little bit later from Bonnie when she sent in her voice memo is exactly that. You can hear the frustration in her message. 1-877-332-8255. Phone lines are open. Let's take a break. We're going to continue the discussion on whatever's on your mind up until 10 o'clock this morning, right here on 980 CJME, 650 CKOM.
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0: the provinces and territories are very much united on the message that we wanted to send to the federal government. Services that are provided in the community, which cost much less than these individuals ending up in acute care beds in our facilities.
1: Welcome back to the show. Well, the conversation that we had with Buck just called in from Saskatoon, I believe, but it was Saskatoon. He called in about a story that happened to him over the weekend. Two young fellas, I think he said somewhere between 8 and 11 years old, showed up on bikes, essentially went into the hospital, grabbed some leftover food that was on trays, uneaten food, and were eating it, and it ensued a conversation that he had with them about confirming they were hungry. Don't you have food at home? No, they didn't. He went in, got them a little bit more food and took it out, which I think is a great thing. And it's prompted a number of texts on the text line. Some people pointing out, well, if they don't have food at home, doesn't mean that they're not homeless. I don't think that's what Buck was trying to say. I think Buck was doing a general call to action saying, we've got to step up and help people, because it's tough when you see kids, right? It's tough when you see these two young kids riding their bike, eating half-eaten sandwiches off of trays in the cafeteria at the hospital. Right. It hits home differently, but it's not necessarily the exact same conversation as homelessness in the encampments, which I know has got a lot of people talking. In fact, a Friday during Bugs and Hugs, we had lots of people call in. We had a phone call from Bonnie, but it came in late in the show. It was like just before lunch. Actually, she called in what was bugging her about homeless encampments and space. Clearly, she'd been listening to our conversations on the show over the last couple of days, and then it just got to the point where she had to send it in on a voice memo, which is something that I've talked to you about. You can send it in like a text message. Here's what Bonnie sent us.
2: Evan, in regards to your caller that said, oh, there's a lot of houses available for these people to live in, and then you were talking about fixing them up. I don't know if you guys have been in downtown Heritage lately, but all these people know how to do is destroy stuff. Why would anybody want to fix them up for them to come in there and just trash it when they're on their meth and fentanyl? Nobody wants to rent to these drug addicts and users. Oh, and by the way, my neighbors got broken into last night. Four thugs with black hoodies, probably from the Pepsi encampment down the street. And everybody thinks this is just fine. They obviously are untouched by these people and don't feel the repercussions of their actions. I'm very PO'd about this. And I just want to give kudos and a blue ribbon to that little lady that called in talking about how the homeless people are the most vulnerable. No, they're not. The people who live in the neighborhood, the businesses, the little kids, the kids going to school, the people that have to walk around or that work at the hospital to help save these people when they OD, we're vulnerable. They need to stop pussyfooting around, just like she said, and we need to start nailing it on the head as to exactly what it is. Sick and tired of this crap. It's time somebody stood up for us and that people heard about the other side. Thank you, little old lady, whatever your name was. You deserve a blue ribbon.
1: Okay, so that was Bonnie's message. Clearly, it would have been appropriate for Bugs and Hugs, because you can tell she's bugged. But there are many people. And think about when the emergency shelter went up in Fairhaven, what in Saskatoon, what has gone on in that community? How many times we've spent segments of our show bringing on guests, bringing on people that work and live in the community. Well, it's no different in the communities that are close to these encampments. This is not good for anyone, which is why I say those people that martyr themselves and link arms and stop the encampment from being taken down. You think you're doing good, but you're actually, in my view, you are making it more unsafe for people in and outside of that encampment. We're only getting going, open lines going until 10 o'clock this morning. Lots of time to give us a shout. 1-877-332-8255. 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
4: I'm David Curtin with your 980 CJME News Update. The man accused of causing the crash that killed a mother and her two young girls near Foam Lake appeared by video in a Yorkton courtroom this morning, appearing from hospital. 40-year-old Kelly Knopf is charged with three counts of dangerous driving causing death, one count of dangerous driving causing bodily harm. The girl's father was also hurt in the crash. That crash happened near Foam Lake, and the community is mourning the mother and the girls. Indeed, it was another deadly weekend on Saskatchewan's highways. Two pedestrians struck and killed a 23-year-old woman on Highway 2 just south of Prince Albert and a 73-year-old woman from the Melville area on Highway 10 north of that city. So far this year, 87 people have died on Saskatchewan's highways and roads. Regina police are hunting for a killer. This after a 20-year-old man was found shot to death Saturday near the Albert Community School in North Central. Also in North Central, an 18-year-old man's being charged with attempted murder after a man was found stabbed there. CJME weather clear and 6 degrees overnight, sunshine, windy, and 20 degrees on Tuesday. That's your 980 CJME News Update. I'm David Curtin.
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0: We haven't really developed that killer instinct for ourselves to go ahead and put our foot down, so to speak. But looking ahead, you know, we got two teams, three games, very good opponents, one of which we haven't played, another team that we beat before. This is an opportunity for us to find the fixes first as a coaching staff, then as players, and attack these 3 weeks, man, to build momentum. You know, hopefully pushing ourselves into the playoff race, beating some quality teams.
1: Corey May still sounding optimistic, talking about what it's going to take to get into the playoffs with momentum. It's not just about getting into the playoffs with a little momentum. Would be nice. I say a text on the line here from Kirk saying, yikes, the Riders now need pretty much everyone else in the division to lose for us to have a chance at the playoffs. It looks to me like they've checked out for the season. Let's hope not. Jamie will talk more about that on the Green Zone this afternoon. He'll also talk about the news that we're hearing this morning. Alexander Ovechkin apparently has said it's it. This season will be his last season playing in the NHL. So that news just came out this morning. Okay, 1-877-332-8255 is the number. We've been talking about encampments. We've been talking about homelessness. Partially because of the fact that we're hearing from the city of Saskatoon that while they are going out to do their regular, what they call the pit count, the point in time count of how many homeless people live in the city, they have decided not to send the volunteers to visit encampments in the city because of safety issues. Now, I've seen online some people rolling their eyes and throwing their arms up saying, are you kidding me? Why? That is where you should go to count homeless people in the community. The problem is Saskatoon Fire Department tried to shut down the main encampment in Saskatoon last week, unsuccessfully, I might add, because of a group of protesters that were there. So there is this spin that, well, we don't want to send volunteers out because we're worried about the protesters. That's not it. It's that the encampment site is not clean. It is not safe. It is not sanitary. And some people say, well, it's good enough for the people living there. No, it's not good enough for the people living there. That's the problem. We have to get these encampments taken down. And that's why you hear calls like we just heard from Bonnie. People that are frustrated, that are living in these areas, that are working in these areas, that are constantly being affected one way or the other. Crime rates go up. And people are saying, well, it's not always the people that are living in the encampment. No, you're right. It's not. But that's the problem. Encampments attract drug dealers. They attract criminals. They seize opportunities. So whether they are victimizing or committing crimes, the people in those encampments aren't safe. Neither are the communities. So the point in time count in Saskatoon will go with an estimate of how many people are in the encampments right now. But money and efforts need to be focused on what the solution is. There's no question about that. But the solution can't be let the encampment stay. In fact, I would make the argument you probably should have not even let it get set up in the first place. What do you say? 1-877-332-8255. Let's go back to the phone line. Larry in Saskatoon, thanks for calling in. What have you got, Larry?
2: Well, I'm quite impressed by this new Evan Bray, who's on fire and holding the city to account for their inadequate responses. We need more of this Evan Bray.
1: Well, but I've always felt that way. I mean, 2022, as chief of police in Regina, I said to the city, we can't have this encampment set up. We got an emergency shelter set up. We transition everyone away from it. I mean, encampments aren't safe. They're not safe. And people that think they are sadly mistaken. And I think they're in many ways exploiting the people that are in these encampments.
2: We have the money to deal with these things. We produce the wealth in Saskatchewan. We're sending a bunch of it down east to Ottawa that God knows what they do with it because you can't find out. And then they send a little bit back. We don't need to be doing that. We have the adequate resources to deal with if we spend the money we create on the problem. And also I'm encouraged by the addictions treatment program. It's delayed a bit, but we need to get that underway. Mm-hmm. It's the only humane way to deal with the problem. Back in the 1960s, Britain did that with their heroin addicts, and they actually had the problem under control.
1: mandatory treatment, which we are hearing is a little bit delayed in the province, but they are now saying likely spring they will have it hopefully up and running. I think what they're trying to do is it's one thing to have mandatory treatment set up and ready to go, but then the follow up from that, you can't put someone through mandatory treatment and then just turn them back out onto the streets and expect it's going to be okay. There needs to be some sort of good follow up wraparound care. My understanding is that's part of what is being worked on right now. And that's a conversation I've had with government officials, with NDP leaders in the province. Both sides of the aisle will recognize that it's about kind of that continuum of care, if you will. 1-877-332-8255. I want to go to Regina now. Jack is on the line. This encampment issue happens every year, and we panic as the cold weather draws close. Jack, your thoughts?
3: John, or Evan, listen, this is a recycle every year. It's a failure system, and it's not a city and township and municipal system. It is a provincial problem, and I want to know where the provincial departments are, because we need a standing collaboration between all residential areas with the province to say everyone gets a roof. We don't have any more encampments. We don't overload the police. We don't overload the residents and the fire departments with this. It's absolutely horrendous, and it goes on every year. And we have to find out if there's any province or anywhere where they don't have encampments. They never have them, and they've got something in place for housing and recovery and rehabilitation that's working. The other thing, as a sidebar, I'll add one thing, Evan. I was ashamed and alarmed that Saskatchewan is second lowest in their wage rate increase, and we don't have living wages in this province. And there are many aspects, but part and parcel that is, we've got potash, uranium, we've got revenue coming in by the carload, and we're shipping things all over the world. And we don't have revenue assigned to these problems. It's bizarre.
1: The minimum wage, I don't want to get too far down a wormhole on that one, but I don't think you'll find many people working in those industries, like even entry-level jobs in the mining sector. I don't think you're starting at minimum wage, but I think I know what you're saying, Jack. You're saying as a province, we have the wealth, should we not be ensuring that the living wage or minimum wage is a little bit closer to living wage, I think is where you're going there. But I want to come back to what you said about encampments, because we had the Minister of Social Services, Terry Jensen, on our program last week, and he mentioned, and it was factual information, social services has a group of people on the ground outside of the encampment working every day with people trying to get them into housing. Now, this is where I think it gets blurry for a lot of us, because some people are an easy fit into certain sort of supportive housing, other people not so much. And so when people look at the number of vacant places we have, if you look at just under the Saskatchewan Housing Authority, there's some 2,100 vacancies in the province. So you've got a number of vacancies, you've got a number of people that need homes. Now, if we go back to the message, the voice memo that Bonnie left us today, a lot of people, if you're an individual who owns a home and you want to rent it out, a lot of times people have been burned with renters that come in and they don't take care of the place. In fact, they absolutely destroy it. And so people are leery of using their place, whether it be for a social services placement or something like that, because of the complications, the problems, whether it's damage, unwanted guests, a number of things that have happened. And they've burned them to the point that they say, okay, I'm not doing that again. 1-877-332-8255. Joe in Regina, let's keep going on homeless encampments. Your thoughts?
4: I'm done with this. Why are we looking at getting these people housing? Why are we looking at helping them? Get a job. I mean, none of us want to wake up. I understand there's mental and addiction issues, but none of us want to wake up and go to work every morning, but we all drag our butts out of bed and we do it. And it's just, it's enough. Like, why should a taxpayer have to put a roof over their head? I don't understand it.
1: Well, and I mean, to get a job portion of it, I've seen a number of texts on the text line that say the exact same thing. There's a portion of people in these encampments that absolutely could get a job. In fact, we heard one of the guests that we had on a couple of weeks ago say that there are people living in the encampments who have jobs. Some who do. And I don't think the number is large, but there are some apparently that do. No different than we know some people that have jobs are using the food bank in order to get food. So there could be some sort of a small percentage that fit into that. The majority of them, of the people in the encampments are a long ways away from being able to hold regular full-time employment, though. That's the reality of it. Because of whether it's addiction issues, mental health issues, a variety of things, getting them into a home with very supportive, controlled environment that allows for them to successfully navigate a day. I mean, it's a tough thing. It's a tough thing that I'm not saying it can't be done. It can be done. We've got incidents of it. In fact, was it Jack or someone asking the question, like, are there not places in the world that have solved this problem? I don't know if there's a place that's solved the problem, but Medicine Hat Alberta is a community that has shown some success with how it handles homelessness. And a lot of it has to do with the philosophy and the funding that they put towards Housing First. We had Housing First on our show last week. Not foolproof, doesn't guarantee success, but it does take a step in the right direction. And actually, I think that the notion that this is not unique to us is where Kevin in Saskatoon is wanting to go. Kevin, welcome to the conversation.
5: Yeah, like I said before I talked to you, I think this whole conversation is pointless. Homeless is a problem in California, in San Francisco, Los Angeles, all across Canada. And us talking about it in this, I don't think there is a cure. I think it's part of society now.
1: Sadly, it's a growing part of society. But the problem is, like, and I don't expect you and I are going to solve it, but a lot of people are calling in saying, like, this is making our home feel unsafe. I've worked, I've got a home, or I've worked hard, I've got a business, but because of the way the city is handling the homelessness issue, it's compromising my safety. So I feel like the city, whether or not it can solve the problem, it's got a role to play in trying to ensure safety for everyone.
5: Absolutely. The people in Fairhaven, their value of their property has nosedived. It's a problem that, I don't know what the answer is, but it's got to be cured, and I don't think there's an answer, really.
1: 1-877-332-8255. Let's take another break. We'll come back. Lots of different conversation pieces. We haven't even started talking about the Quebec election, which I think a lot of people maybe haven't turned their mind to because it's Quebec. It's not, I mean, does it really have an impact on us? I don't know that it has a huge impact on us, but depending on who's elected, we might see another referendum being voted on in the next little while. We'll talk about that when we come back here. 980 CJME, 650 CKOM.
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0: sad as you listen to this song to think we lost Sass over the weekend. Sass Jordan, one of the greatest Canadian female singers for sure. She was a rocker. That voice, the unmistakable sound of Sass Jordan. She is a strong voice. She had that kind of a raspy rock sounding voice. I met Sass Jordan in the hallway of CJME back in about 1990 or 91. She was actually in doing an interview on the Rock Stage on Z99, I believe it was at the time. And they had her signing. We've got this wall of fame in the main hallway at CJME in Regina, where if you bring a guest in and, you know, they're a big name, they're artists, they're whatever, you get them to sign the wall of fame. She was signing the wall as I walked by, and I was like, I wanted to, you know, I was a young radio guy. I wanted to stop and kind of introduce myself. She was there with a couple of other people from the Z99 station. Anyway, ended up having a short conversation with her and whatever. I was kind of my one and only bump into Sass Jordan, but I've seen her in concert. She was actually at Shake the Lake in Regina a couple of years ago. A lot of people would have seen her. She was the host on Canada's Got Talent. Was it Canada's Got Talent? Is that what she was? Yeah, I think it was that. It was one of the Canadian shows where she played. She was host of that for a number of years. So anyway, it's a tough loss. 65. Also lost Lyle Odeline over the weekend, which was sad to hear that. 58 years old. I think they said died from a heart attack on Friday. So a couple of losses there. The Quebec election, I mentioned this earlier. We're keeping an eye on this. It is happening all day today. So by tomorrow morning, we'll know who wins the election. The Parti Québécois, which is the separatist group, they are right now leading in the polls heading into election day today. It looks like they actually might form a majority government with 30% of the vote, which is amazing to believe, but just the way things are shaking out. I mean, the current government there is the CAQ. Then you've got the Liberals. Then you've got the Conservatives. Then you've got the Quebec Solidaire. They're the ones, they have the lowest amount of polling results right now, but they're still at 11%. So if you throw the Liberals, the Conservatives, the CAQ in there, I mean, the reality is the Bloc Québécois could win a majority or a minority government with 30% of the vote, which is almost unprecedented, unheard of that would happen. But that's how close it could be in Quebec today. So we'll watch that closely, because don't forget, if the Parti Québécois get in, they have promised in their first term to hold a separation referendum vote. So we're not done. October 19th is the Alberta vote. Quebec could be not that far behind, depending on how the election shakes out today. 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
1: From the National Newsroom of the Canadian Press, I'm Karen Rebo. The Parti Québécois will form a minority government, completing a dramatic political comeback in Monday's Quebec election. PQ leader Paul Saint-Pierre Plamondon is now Quebec's premier designate. Charles Milliard's Liberals won 40 seats and will form the official opposition for the third straight election. Milliard says the new PQ government has a responsibility to listen to other parties. But when it comes to the PQ's promised sovereignty referendum, he says the PQ won't get any help from his Liberals.
2: So I want to be really clear about that. We will be very firm, solid, credible, relevant opposition. We will be collaborating on many issues that actually matters to Quebecers, but there is no way that we will collaborate in a potential referendum. No way.
1: The Quebec Conservatives, led by Éric Duhaime, will make a historic entry into the legislature and gain official party status now with 19 seats. And Quebec Solidaire held on to most of its seats, winning 9. The Coalition Avenir Quebec, which has governed the province for the past 8 years and entered the campaign with 79 seats, was wiped off the map as voters opted handily for change. The identities of all 6 people presumed dead after a Canadian-owned air ambulance went down early Saturday off Massachusetts have been released. The U.S. Coast Guard late Monday said the Gulfstream jet carried a patient and a relative, a 66-year-old woman and her adult son, both from Bermuda, as well as 4 Canadian crew members employed by Hamilton, Ontario-based Latitude Air Ambulance. The 4 were identified as Captain Philip Childerhose, First Officer Thomas Farquhar, Flight Nurse Sarah Payton, and Respiratory Therapist Jolene Weir. Coast Guard officials have said the plane was on a medical flight from Bermuda to Boston when the pilot reported electrical problems and declared an emergency before losing contact with air traffic control. Debris from the plane was recovered Saturday, 32 kilometers off Nantucket. The Transportation Safety Board of Canada is investigating. It says it will send crews to Massachusetts to help search for and recover the aircraft and its black box. California's governor is denouncing remarks made by U.S. President Donald Trump, suggesting Iran could attack 2 West Coast cities.
3: During a political rally in Nebraska Monday night, President Trump saying higher costs in the U.S., a small price to pay for a non-nuclear Iran, which could take out a city. Then,
4: let them take out Los Angeles. Let them take out San Diego.
3: Reacting, California Governor Gavin Newsom said Trump was deranged and dangerous. Los Angeles Mayor Karen Bass suggested the remarks could potentially compromise our safety. And San Diego Mayor Todd Gloria said that his city is not collateral damage. Dave Packer, ABC News.
1: This is the Canadian Press. In sports, in Major League Baseball playoffs, a 4-run fifth inning helped the Tampa Bay Rays take advantage of New York's sloppy defense. They beat Cam Schlittler and the visiting Yankees 5-2 to take a 2-0 lead in their American League Division Series. Ben Rice hit a pair of homers for the Yankees in their loss. Braden Montgomery's 2-run double ignited a 3-run sixth inning, and the Chicago White Sox rallied to beat the Cleveland Guardians 4-3 to take a 2-0 lead in their Division Series. In NFL Monday Night Football, Bijan Robinson rushed for 145 yards and 2 touchdowns as the Atlanta Falcons rolled past the New Orleans Saints 45-24. And in NHL action, Monday night, Tim Stützle scored twice and added a helper as the Ottawa Senators improved to 2-0 with a 4-1 win over Boston. And Cole Perfetti's goal midway through the third snapped a tie and lifted the visiting Winnipeg Jets to a 3-2 win over the Pittsburgh Penguins. From the Canadian Press, I'm

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1: I'm David Curtin with your 980 CJME News Update. The man accused of causing the crash that killed a mother and her two young girls near Foam Lake appeared by video in a Yorkton courtroom this morning, appearing from hospital. 40-year-old Kelly Knopf is charged with three counts of dangerous driving causing death, one count of dangerous driving causing bodily harm. The girl's father was also hurt in the crash. That crash happened near Foam Lake, and the community is mourning the mother and the girls. Indeed, it was another deadly weekend on Saskatchewan's highways. Two pedestrians struck and killed, a 23-year-old woman on Highway 2 just south of Prince Albert, and a 73-year-old woman from the Melville area on Highway 10 north of that city. So far this year, 87 people have died on Saskatchewan's highways and roads. Regina police are hunting for a killer. This after a 20-year-old man was found shot to death Saturday near the Albert Community School in North Central. Also in North Central, an 18-year-old man's being charged with attempted murder after a man was found stabbed there. CJME weather clear and 6 degrees overnight, sunshine, windy, and 20 degrees on Tuesday. That's your 980 CJME News Update. I'm David Curtin.
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0: have China coming here. A lot of people say, who's the toughest one to deal with? Is it China, sir? Is it China? Is it Vietnam? I said, no, actually, it's Canada. Our country's been taken advantage of by Canada. We don't need their lumber. We don't need the things they have. They need what we have. They take advantage of our tourists. They take advantage of airlines. Canada won't certify Gulfstream. We don't want their cars. We want the cars to be made in Detroit. They basically don't allow banks of America to be in Canada. That's sort of emblematic of the way they treat us.
1: Welcome back to the show, Evan Bray. Good to have you here. Have we put anything more under the microscope over the last 18 months than Canada's relationship with the United States? I mean, it is, we have looked at this from, I feel like we've sliced this from every angle possible. There's a new book out that argues Donald Trump didn't create Canada's economic problems. He might have exposed Canada's vulnerabilities that have actually been building for decades. The book is called Trapped in the Shadow of Trump's America and How We Escape. It looks at Canada's dependence on the U.S., internal trade barriers, regulation, resource development, healthcare. It's a great read, and the co-author of this book is someone who we've had on our station many times, Ian Lee, a good friend of the show, associate professor of strategic management at Carleton University's Sprott School of Business, and I'm happy to say we've got Ian Lee joining us by phone. Hi, Ian.
2: Good afternoon. How are you? I just got home from class, so I guess it's morning there.
1: Well, it is morning here. That's right. But yeah. we're glad to have you. Thanks for connecting
2: My pleasure.
1: So yes. Trapped. I'm fascinated by this because your central argument is Trump didn't create Canada's economic vulnerabilities. He just basically exposed them. Tell me what you mean by that.
2: Sure. And I'm sure there's already people probably throwing things at their radio or whatever, or honking their horn or something, saying, what are you talking about? We went over in the first two-thirds of the book, and we did what we called diagnostics, like going to the doctor. You know, and the doctor runs all kinds of tests and x-rays and MRI scans and all that stuff to find out what's wrong. And we found we have, over the last 60 years, we did a lot of things that we thought were clever, but we now realize we're not. Number one. Our premiers, past and present, imposed $200 billion of tariffs and protectionist barriers that the IMF says has cost us 9% of GDP. And many, including the deputy governor of the Bank of Canada, has argued it's caused our productivity to decline. That's one weakness. And Donald Trump did not impose those $200 billion of interprovincial trade barriers on us. It was the premiers of Canada, all 10 of them, of all political parties, liberal, conservative, and democratic. Number two, for 60 years, we have demonized in this country resources. We've said many academics and the Laurentian elites in Toronto, Montreal, and Ottawa said that resources were dirty, they were bad, they were low tech, they were hurting us, hewers of wood, drawers of water, all this kind of rhetoric. And so we suppressed, or at least made it very difficult to develop our resources. Mr. Guilbeau, former National Liberal government minister, said resources should be left in the ground. We shouldn't be developing them. What did that do? What it did is it made us more dependent on the United States. These policies unwittingly, not deliberately, forced us into the arms, I would say, the clutches of the United States, and more precisely, of Mr. Trump. Thirdly, we developed all kinds of protectionist laws that again, hurt our productivity. And so we went through this list and said, we did this to ourselves. What Trump did was Trump came along and exploited these weaknesses that we had created over 60 years. And for those who still don't agree, all I can say is Donald Trump, and I'm not here to defend him because I don't agree with anything he's doing. We don't agree with anything he's doing, but Donald Trump was not the president in 1968. Donald Trump was not the president in 1970, prime minister of Canada in 19. He wasn't the president of the United States or the prime minister in the 60s, 70s, 80s, 90s, 2000s, when we imposed these various rules. You know, we did a free trade agreement, which I supported, but then we said, well, we're going to bet the farm on the U.S. relationship. We're not going to try to diversify in any meaningful way. to other countries. In fact, we're going to put barriers in front of the shipment and export of resources to other countries. So what we did is we created a series of national decisions that caused structural weaknesses. And this made us much more vulnerable. And then along came a Donald Trump character. And then he took advantage, no question about it, and mercilessly exploited these weaknesses that we had done and created and imposed on ourselves. So now we've got to fix them.
1: Ian Lee is my guest, Carleton University business associate professor, author of Trapped in the Shadow of Trump's America and How We Escape. I know you mentioned something, you highlight something in the book called internal tariffs. What are you talking about there? Is that the interprovincial trade barriers?
2: The interprovincial trade barriers, I just want to compare and contrast, and I'm going to deal with the states because they're our closest country neighbor. We know that. And I've become very fascinated over the last few years with this Alexander Hamilton guy. He was the very first finance minister in the George Washington government, and he fought like a dog against all these states' rights people who wanted to allow the states to put up tariffs on the other, or barriers, to keep out the goods from the other U.S. states. And he fought and said, no, we must create one unified national economy of the United States. I actually argue that he was really the first, the real father of the United States, because he was responsible for the U.S. dollar. He fought for a U.S. dollar to create one. There was none. And he fought for no tariff barriers whatsoever, zero. And then they rose up and became the largest economy in the world. And what we did is we went the opposite route. We are now allowed and enabled provinces to put all kinds of barriers so that, you know, Ontario can't ship wine to BC and BC can't ship wine to Ontario and so on. And so we did these barriers and of course licensing and trucking, where you have to recertify. If you're a teacher in Alberta, you can't teach in Ontario unless you go and do it all over. And so all of these barriers add up. They're the equivalent of tariffs. And one more quick point on this, because this is, we actually argue this is our worst problem, are the interprovincial trade barriers. Stephan Marion, who is the chief economist of the National Bank of Canada, it's the sixth largest bank in Canada, published a paper in June of this year, and I read it very carefully. He argues that we have very significantly undercounted and underestimated the true nature of interprovincial trade barriers. He argues they're more like 20% of GDP. And so I've said in some media interviews, and believe me, some people don't like what I'm saying, I've said that our premiers of our country are more Trumpian than Donald Trump. Why? Because Trump's tariff barriers on us do not equal $200 billion. Are Trump's tariffs bad? They're terrible. They're awful. They're destructive. They're illegal. They're wrong, wrong, wrong. And our premiers and past premiers are worse.
1: It's an interesting concept, and I mean you're laying it out beautifully, and I know you do this in the book. We're chatting with Ian Lee. He's a co-author of Trapped in the Shadow of Trump's America and How We Escape. It's the how we escape that I find fascinating. You've laid it out in five steps. I know you've talked about the internal barriers. You've talked a bit about we need to unlock our resource wealth and process it.
2: Yes.
1: There's a couple more I want to just get your thoughts on. Stop subsidizing weakness, including through an honest equalization formula.
2: We, I'm sounding like a Westerner, and I'm not. I've grown up all my life in Ottawa.
1: Something tells me we'd welcome you out here, Ian.
2: Evan, full disclosure, my late mother, who I was very close to, was born, I like to put it, the booming metropolis of Elfrost, Saskatchewan.
1: Oh, wow, there you go.
2: Yes, she was born and raised in the prairies.
1: Awesome.
2: But, I'm not doing this out of loyalty to my mother. I'm doing it because, what we have done, as I said, has been so harmful. And so we've got to fix this, problem. I mean, we're still fighting over pipelines, which is ridiculous. You know, we need to unleash the capacity. I'm very sympathetic to your premier and what he's been doing. You know, we don't want to do retaliatory tariffs and alienate the United States, for example. So there's things that we can do. We don't need to negotiate this with Donald Trump. We don't have to go there at all. I mean, we've advocated some pretty strong stuff. We've said that the prime minister should use the federal undertaking power in the Constitution to force the premiers don't negotiate with them. We've tried for 100 years and it doesn't work. They just get worse. To impose on the premiers the reduction, or even better, withhold equalization payments. I didn't answer your question on equalization. We are very, very critical of the equalization formula, which is, it's stacked. Let's be clear. You know, it includes resource revenues from Western Canada, but does not include electricity in Quebec. And I realize this would be very unpopular, but we're in a crisis. We're facing Trump, and that is a crisis. And, you know, very difficult times call for radical measures. Mm-hmm. And one of the things we must address is very unfair equalization that discriminates against Western Canada. And worse, people may think that that's the worst. The worst thing is it encourages anti-efficiency policies that undermine efficiencies. And so we've got to address equalization. We've got to address protectionism. We've got to, develop new pipelines. We've got to stop the endless appeals of resource projects where a group will attack on one ground. They'll tie it up in the courts for 2 or 3 years, and then they lose. And then they go and find another excuse to go back to court. And so we have one of the worst records in the world. We do have a lot of data in this book from OECD and the World Trade Organization. Just to point out, the Port of Vancouver, according to the World Bank, which is no slouch organization, it's part of the UN, ranked Port of Vancouver 398 out of 402 ports in the world. In other words, we're at the bottom of the bottom, and this is hurting the shipment of grains out of Western Canada, for example.
1: Mm-hmm.
2: And
1: So I'm curious, did I lose you, Ian?
2: And we've been...
1: Oh, okay, yeah. I thought you cut out for a second. Can I just ask, though, on that topic, because we know the federal government has targeted the Port of Vancouver as a project that they're hoping to invest in. So is there anything going on right now in the Build Canada Strong strategy that you think is a good start based on the steps you've laid out in the book?
2: Yes. In the labor disruptions, I've done two papers, did a lot of media over the years on it, showing that the Parliament of Canada, successive Parliaments of Canada, Liberal and Conservative Parliaments of Canada, governments of Canada in the Parliament, legislated striking workers back 36 times from 1955. And then they used the power of the minister, the labor minister, another 7 times. And they've always been in the transportation sector. And so in the papers I wrote, I argued this is wrong. It's too disruptive to millions of Canadians, where 2,000 or 5,000 people on strike or 8,000 people can literally bring the economy of 40 million people to its knees. This is grotesque social injustice to ordinary people in small towns across Canada. This is wrong. And so I argued we got to put in guardrails, not to abolish the right to strike. If that's been constitutionally determined. But we can do what the Americans did in their law, passed by Roosevelt, thank you very much, a liberal Democrat, where there's all kinds of, if bargaining breaks down, they're prohibited from striking for 90 days. If there's a mediator report, 90 days. They're called cooling off periods, and they hardly have strikes in the transportation sector in the United States, whereas we have them with, on average, every 18 months. The Parliament has had to legislate back. So Mr. Carney has introduced some changes there. I know the unions have been protesting and screaming, saying that the right to strike is being taken away, and that is not true. By the way, I am unionized at Carleton for 38 years. And so what we've got to do is create more balanced relationship, not this strike on demand whenever you feel like it and bring down the economy of the 10th or 11th largest economy in the world.
1: Mm-hmm.
2: And that's what he's doing, and I think he's going down the right road. Yes, they will complain, but they're arguing something that is not supportable, you know, where you can literally disrupt the entire country, as they've done frequently in these transportation strikes. And so that's why Parliament, of course, legislated them back to work every
1: right.
2: time. It was because it was so disruptive. So that's one thing that we're very supportive of.
1: Ian, we're pretty much at the end of our time here, but something tells me there's going to be a lot of people wanting to read the book Trapped in the Shadows of Trump's America and How We Escape. I think your co-author, Larry O'Brien, former mayor of Ottawa, am I right?
2: Yes, yes, he is, and the founder of Calian Technology Software Company back in the day. He sold out his shares when he became mayor. But he, the joke I like to make is, I'm the poor professor, and he's the rich capitalist. So,
1: well, together, it's going to be a good read. It's out and available now.
2: Yes, it's out on Amazon.
1: Good stuff. Yes. Well, I appreciate your time as always, Ian. Thanks for giving us so much to think about.
2: Thanks very much. Thanks,
1: for inviting. Thanks for joining the show. Ian Lee, great guest, great friend of the show, Carleton University Business Associate Professor. The book, again, called Trapped in the Shadow of Trump's America and How We Escape. And it's the philosophy that Trump didn't create these problems. Trump has exposed them. These are vulnerabilities that existed, and as you heard Ian talk about, have existed over years. Interesting, and we didn't have time in that chat to get into the healthcare angle of it, but he talks about healthcare. He basically, in the book, they cry for the need for reforming healthcare delivery without abandoning the public payment of it. So you and I have talked about healthcare reform a lot on the show. Interesting how it's prominently displayed in this book, Trapped, as well. 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

0: Well, Ian Lee did what I knew he would do. He got the attention of a number of people listening in. Ian's a great guest, Carleton University Business Associate Professor. He is a co-author of this book called Trapped, In the Shadow of Trump's America and How We Escape. Lots of people loved what they just heard from him. John and Drake said, love the guest you're having. I'll have on right now. Everything Canada's going through is the result of decisions made over the last 50 to 60 years. Cal says, I'm currently crying with joy that some professor in Canada is exposing Canada's unbelievable mistakes. In fact, he says, I'm pulling over, my arms in the air, cheering like I'm at a football game right now, cheering for this man. I can't believe that this is happening. Thank goodness his voice is being exposed to the Canadian population. It's interesting because so many of the things that Ian talked about, we talk about on this show, equalization payments, unleashing our resources, getting rid of interprovincial barriers. So a lot of people agree with that. Where maybe Ian isn't exactly aligned with everyone is he basically says the federal government should take away some of the province's autonomy in terms of being able to set these interprovincial barriers. That those protective tariffs, as he calls them, internal tariffs, that's how they refer to them in the book, have caused a lot of the problems that we are seeing in Canada today. So, you know, I think a lot of people agree with some of the theory that he talks about, maybe don't completely agree with the direction. I saw a couple of texts saying, I don't agree with taking away power from the provinces and giving it to the federal government. That seems like a recipe for failure, not success. I mentioned he also talks in the book about reforming healthcare delivery in the province. It'll be an interesting read. I haven't read the whole thing. I've read the executive summary of the book Trapped by Ian Lee, but something that a lot of people will want to pick up for sure. Alberta touts itself as rat-free, and anytime they have a rat spotting, they blame Saskatchewan. We're going to talk about that with a specialist from Alberta on rats and pests when we come back here on 980 CJME, 650 CKOM.
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2: I'm David Curtin with your 980 CJME news update. The man accused of causing the crash that killed a mother and her two young girls near Foam Lake appeared by video in a Yorkton courtroom this morning, appearing from hospital. 40-year-old Kelly Knopf is charged with three counts of dangerous driving causing death, one count of dangerous driving causing bodily harm. The girl's father was also hurt in the crash. That crash happened near Foam Lake, and the community is mourning the mother and the girls. Indeed, it was another deadly weekend on Saskatchewan's highways. Two pedestrians struck and killed, a 23-year-old woman on Highway 2 just south of Prince Albert, and a 73-year-old woman from the Melville area on Highway 10 north of that city. So far this year, 87 people have died on Saskatchewan's highways and roads. Regina police are hunting for a killer. This after a 20-year-old man was found shot to death Saturday near the Albert Community School in North Central. Also in North Central, an 18-year-old man's being charged with attempted murder after a man was found stabbed there. CJME weather clear and 6 degrees overnight, sunshine, windy, and 20 degrees on Tuesday. That's your 980 CJME news update. I'm David Curtin.
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0: 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I mean, yeah, it's an absolute no-no. 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

0: Welcome back to the show. Evan Bray, good to have you here. It's a Monday morning, and this next topic is, it's an interesting one. Maybe this gives you a fun fact for your next time you're sitting around a table, you want to dazzle someone with a little bit of trivia. Did you know that Alberta has taken steps and essentially is a rat-free province for the last 75 years? The province of Alberta basically eradicated the rodent with its rat control program. So Nicole Garn, who's the executive producer of this show, of course, every day we've got a systematic process we go through to think about, okay, what do we want to talk about on the show? She comes across an article about a week ago, dead rat found in Alberta. She said, is this like an ultimate slow news day if you've got to report one dead rat found in Alberta? But she went down the rat hole on this one. Alberta doesn't mess around when it comes to rat patrol, from inspections to traps to responding instantly to suspected sightings. Alberta has built an entire system around making sure rats don't get comfortable enough to stay. So a recent dead rat found in Boden is a reminder that the province's rat problem isn't necessarily zero, but the teams move quickly when one shows up. So how does Alberta keep its rats at bay? Is Saskatchewan the main culprit when it comes to how these rodents show up in Wild Rose Country? Well, let's find out. Let's talk with Karen Wickerson, who is joining me. She's a rat and pest specialist with Alberta Agriculture and Irrigation. And I'm happy to say we've got Karen joining us by phone. Karen, thanks for taking our call.
1: Thank you for having me, Evan.
0: Rat-free. Like, that sounds like a lofty goal. For 75 years, why is this a priority for the province?
1: Well, initially, when the program started in 1950, there were concerns that they could cause losses to agriculture.
0: Right.
1: So certainly, you know, stored grain, and also it evolved into damage to infrastructure. So the province in 1950 made a concerted effort to develop a program that would prevent the Norway rat from moving westward into the province, overland from Saskatchewan.
0: Mm-hmm. So we are the culprit then. Because you've got the mountains to the west of you, so it makes sense that it would either be south or north that maybe these rats are coming from. So what happens when a rat is spotted, like the one that we were just talking about here recently in central Alberta? Is it kind of an all hands on deck? What is the provincial response?
1: Yeah, so whenever we receive a confirmed rat report, we either go out ourselves, myself and an assistant for the program go out and investigate, and we also rely on local municipalities. I went out and investigated this one because I was close to the area, and most of the time when confirmed rats are found in the province, they're single, like hitchhikers. So it can be hard to determine how they got into the province, but for this rat in particular, a gentleman found it in his backyard. I went and investigated, did an inspection around his yard. I didn't see any other evidence of rat activity, so I asked him to just stay in touch with me and monitor to see if he sees any other activity.
0: Right. So when you say hitchhikers, like, are you talking vehicles, Karen?
1: Yes, I am. Yeah. That is how we see most of the rats come into the province now. I mean, all the jurisdictions around us do have rats present, so it's quite often that they crawl up into a vehicle or a holiday trailer and hitch a ride back into the province that way.
0: Is there a way to measure the benefit of the work that your province has done on rats? Like, are you able to compare with a jurisdiction like Saskatchewan in terms of the damage caused by rats?
1: I don't know if we could necessarily with Saskatchewan. I do want to say, though, Saskatchewan has a really good program, and I've actually met the pest control officers, been to their conference, and met and chatted with them. So I don't want to throw Saskatchewan under the bus.
0: Well, thanks for making us feel a little better, Karen. Thank you for that.
1: Yeah. But I mean, I think if you look at, any of the headlines, I know in the last couple of years, a lot of jurisdictions, big cities, particularly Canada and the U.S., have a rat problem. and they cause a lot of damage to, you know, infrastructure. They get into an apartment building, they're chewing wires. And then there is the public health concern as well with them. So I can't necessarily give you an exact number, but I think we know we're talking, you know, hundreds of thousands, if not millions of dollars per year.
0: Right. So the, you know, I wonder about the effort that goes into this. Like you said, 75 years ago in the 50s, there was a conscious decision made by the province of Alberta that we're going to do our best to eradicate rats. Is this the kind of thing that there would have been a lot of effort and resources poured at it, even money back then, and now it's easier for you to maintain that by, you know, you're kind of dealing with the individual cases as they roll in?
1: Yeah, definitely. Initially, when the program was developed, the government knew they had to educate Albertans on why we don't want rats. So, you know, they launched a big public awareness campaign. They had rats taxidermied and had them placed in all the kind of agriculture offices around the province and particularly at the border. They attended fairs and 4-H shows and all those types of things. And I have to say, to this day, you know, we do have people who report rat sightings to us, and they said, I remember my grandparents telling me about the rat patrol. They lived along the border, and they would come out if they had rats, and the rat patrol would eradicate them. So definitely public awareness has played a key role in the success of this program.
0: Sure. Karen Wickerson is my guest, rat and pest specialist with Alberta Agriculture and Irrigation. How did you get into this work?
1: That's a really good question, Evan. I do have an animal health background, and I was very fortunate when my predecessor was announced his retirement. My manager was looking for someone who would have an interest in rats and wanted to take on and be the face of the program, and I was very lucky that I was kind of in the right spot at the right time. So, it's not something you aspire to do, to be honest. I didn't know it existed when I was growing up.
0: I mean, I'm picturing that you've got a logo on your clothing that's, you know, the rat with the circle and the line through it. Do you get anything like that?
1: We do, yeah. We launched a Rat on Rats campaign 2 years ago, actually, with the Alberta Invasive Species Council, and kind of rebranded the program, you know, modernized it. And we recognize that so many people have moved to the province, you know, from either other parts of Canada or other parts of the world, and do not know what the status of a rat is in Alberta, and that we have a program to control them. So we definitely thought we needed to launch a new awareness campaign to reach these people.
0: I'm thinking just yesterday, actually, I was out at my family farm helping with harvest. And as I'm driving the grain truck back to the yard to dump a load of oats, I see a couple of muskrats run across the road because there's water on both sides of the road. Do you get reports from people regularly where they think they've seen a rat, but it's not?
1: Yes, we do, Evan. And the muskrat is right up there.
0: Right, I would imagine, yeah.
1: Yeah, they're a lot larger rodent, and this time of year and in the spring as well, they travel, you know, can travel quite a distance from water, and so people think them and see that they are, you know, they report them as a rat. They have a long tail, you know, they're a bit bigger, but and that's the other thing is, if you've lived in Alberta your whole life, you may not be able to identify a rat. You've maybe never seen one, right? So.
0: Well, I think,
1: identifying them.
0: Yeah, I mean, I think that's even the case in places where, you know, maybe they're not quite as aggressive at eradicating the rat problem. There would be a lot of people in Saskatchewan that would have never, I mean, they've seen a rat, whether it's on TV or pictures or whatever, but they're not, I don't know, are they easy to spot?
1: No, you know, they're nocturnal, so chances are if you're seeing it during the day, it's probably very sick. Close to death, so it is rare to see them during the day.
0: Right.
1: Unless you have a very large population, you won't see them.
0: Mm-hmm. So what do people do, just before we wrap this up? We're almost at the end of our time. Karen Wickerson is my guest, rat and pet specialist. Pest specialist, not pet specialist. Hey, on that topic, do I understand that you can't have a pet rat in Alberta?
1: That is correct.
0: Wow. This is far reaching. So How do people report it to you? And is it like a same day response when you get the report of a rat sighting?
1: It is, yeah. We have an email set up, rats@gov.ab.ca, and we encourage people, if they can, take a photo of the critter that they see or the, any signs of evidence if they think they have a rat or rats, and send it to us. We do operate through 310 Farm. That's a toll-free number throughout Alberta as well where people can call us. But, yeah, we always ask people to include a description and location of where they saw the rat.
0: This has been a fascinating chat. I don't know why, but I find this whole topic fascinating. And I feel like we need to give you a cool nickname, like Ratinator or something like that. Karen, this has been a good chat. Thanks so much for your time today.
1: Thank you, Evan.
0: Yeah, appreciate it. Karen Wickerson is with the provincial government in Alberta, Alberta Agriculture and Irrigation, as a rat and pest specialist. We don't have maybe to the degree of that. It was good to hear Karen say that we've got a good process in Saskatchewan in terms of how they do it. I know the RMs will often, through SARM, they will often have a rat control strategy where they have the ability to access poison for the rats and different ways in which they will handle rats if they're sighted. But yeah, Alberta, for the last 75 years, have basically focused their efforts on being rat free. 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

0: yeah, the Boomtown Rats. Why not? The notion of eradicating all rats from Alberta, like our guest just talked about, I've got a couple of people that are like, really? Have they really done that? Or is this just a good PR campaign? Robin in Saskatoon said, you can't blame Saskatchewan. Look at the USA. I mean, their border is just as close. It was found in Bowdoin, which is by Red Deer. So it's kind of, you know, I don't know, if equal distance almost from the US border and Saskatchewan. But anyway, hard to label where the rat came from. Were they able to eradicate the rat problem, or did they just all become politicians? Dylan. So I mentioned I was at Indian Night on Saturday night. It was a great fundraiser at the Delta Hotel, put on by Cultural Connections. I'm standing in the buffet line. There was a dinner, and it's packed. And to line on each side of the buffet, and I'm standing there, and the fella across from me, I'm not sure who he was, never met him before, he says, you know what's missing from this buffet? And he said it loud enough that you could tell he was trying to get the attention of everyone around him. So I looked up at him, and he said, sardines. And then he looks at me and smiles. I'm like, are you one of those guys? He said, absolutely. Well, it sparks a conversation about sardines in the buffet line. And people are either, you know, poo-pooing them like I've been doing, or saying you don't know what you're missing. Then Andrew Scheer was there, Conservative MP. He said, Evan, are you aware that in Times Square, New York City, which is arguably some of the most expensive real estate, if you were going to have a business somewhere, locating it in Times Square can't be cheap. They have a place, and it's not small, called the Fantastic World of the Portuguese Sardine. I actually went online to look at it after he brought this up. PortugueseSardine.us is where you can find it. It's all sardines. It's flavors. It's tins. It's sauces. It's like, it is literally a shop dedicated to sardines. I cannot believe it. Anyway, thank you to, it was Ron was the fellow's name who brought up the sardine comment that literally lasted the whole line. As we moved through the buffet line, that's all everyone was talking about was the sardine conversation. So I'm giving you something today, maybe a little different than sardines, a little easier to talk about. What about toys? Every year, the Toy Hall of Fame inducts a number of toys into the Hall of Fame. They come up with a list of finalists, 12 finalists, and then they distill it down and they announce who makes it. Well, the 12 finalists are on their website. You can go onto their website to see it at museumofplay.org. I want to talk about the items on the list. Some of them are no-brainers. Some of them may be a bit of a head scratch. What do you think is the best toy of all time? Chances are, maybe it's been inducted into the Toy Hall of Fame already. We'll talk about the finalists, but I want to open the lines to hear from you. People are already sharing. A couple of texts, a voice memo came in at 1-877-332-8255. Your vote for the top toy of all time in the Museum Toy Hall of Fame. That's where we go next here on 980 CJME, 650 CKOM.
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0: winning only 3 seats in the legislature. The PQ last night won 59, enough to form a minority government under leader Paul St-Pierre Plamondon. The separatist leader told supporters during his victory speech in Montreal that he will work with Quebec's English speakers and Prime Minister Mark Carney when it serves Quebecers.
1: We're all in the same boat and we share the same future. We have the same interests and we have before us many challenges and problems that we will solve together, so I'm looking forward to work with you.
0: He's also pledged to hold a third sovereignty referendum, but only after Donald Trump leaves the White House in 2029. Charles Millard's Liberals will form the official opposition for the third straight election, while the Quebec Conservatives, led by Éric Duhaime, will make a historic entry into the legislature and gain official party status with its 19 seats. Millard says he plans to collaborate on many issues that matter to Quebec.
2: Thank you very much for your trust, and I'm going to be a great MNA for Alford. Rest assured of that.
0: But he said the PQ should never expect his Liberals to collaborate on a sovereignty referendum. The CAQ, which has governed the province for 8 years and entered the campaign with 79 seats, was wiped off the map and ended the night with none. Gatorade is a good option if you're dying of thirst, but it's a different kind of dye that has some health experts worried in the U.S. right now. Here's ABC's Mike Dubusky.
3: More than 120,000 cases of Gatorade are being voluntarily recalled due to undeclared food dyes. The FDA says the recall includes the orange and the lemon-lime flavors of Gatorade, including the zero-calorie versions. It's classified as a Class 2 recall, meaning, according to the FDA, the product may cause temporary or medically reversible adverse health consequences.
0: The recall is only in the States and not in Canada. And disgraced American evangelist Jim Baker has died. Jim Baker, along with his first wife, Tammy Faye, built an evangelical empire around their TV show, The PTL Club, only to lose it all over a sex scandal and financial crimes. In 1987, Baker admitted to a sexual encounter with church clerk Jessica Hahn and was forced to resign. He was later indicted for mail fraud, wire fraud, and conspiracy, and served time in federal prison. Here's Jim Baker on ABC News Nightline being interviewed by Ted Koppel about the scandal.
4: I feel we've made a mistake, and we're very sorry about it. And I feel that if I had it to do over again, you know, we would just say no.
0: His second wife, Lori Baker, says Jim Baker died Monday at 86. This is the Canadian Press. In sports, in Major League Baseball playoffs, a 4-run fifth inning helped the Tampa Bay Rays take advantage of New York's sloppy defense. They beat Cam Schlittler and the visiting Yankees 5-2 to take a 2-0 lead in their American League Division Series. Ben Rice hit a pair of homers for the Yankees in their loss. Braden Montgomery's 2-run double ignited a 3-run sixth inning, and the Chicago White Sox rallied to beat the Cleveland Guardians 4-3 to take a 2-0 lead in their Division Series. In NFL Monday Night Football, Bijan Robinson rushed for 145 yards and 2 touchdowns as the Atlanta Falcons rolled past the New Orleans Saints 45-24. And in NHL action Monday night, Tim Stützle scored twice and added a helper as the Ottawa Senators improved to 2-0 with a 4-1 win over Boston. And Cole Perfetti's goal midway through the third snapped a tie and lifted the visiting Winnipeg Jets to a 3-2 win over the Pittsburgh Penguins. From the Canadian Press, I'm Karen Rebo.
5: I'm David Curtin with your 980 CJME News Update. The man accused of causing the crash that killed a mother and her two young girls near Foam Lake appeared by video in a Yorkton courtroom this morning, appearing from hospital. 40-year-old Kelly Knopf is charged with 3 counts of dangerous driving causing death, 1 count of dangerous driving causing bodily harm. The girl's father was also hurt in the crash. That crash happened near Foam Lake, and the community is mourning the mother and the girls. Indeed, it was another deadly weekend on Saskatchewan's highways. 2 pedestrians struck and killed, a 23-year-old woman on Highway 2 just south of Prince Albert, and a 73-year-old woman from the Melville area on Highway 10 north of that city. So far this year, 87 people have died on Saskatchewan's highways and roads. Regina police are hunting for a killer. This after a 20-year-old man was found shot to death Saturday near the Albert Community School in North Central. Also in North Central, an 18-year-old man's being charged with attempted murder after a man was found stabbed there. CJME weather clear and 6 degrees overnight, sunshine, windy, and 20 degrees on Tuesday. That's your 980 CJME News Update. I'm David Curtin.
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13: You can bop it, right? New Bop It Extreme. Batteries not included.
14: Good job, Frank. It is that time of year where the National Toy Hall of Fame brings out the finalists for the 2026 inductions. I think they pick four. I think it's my understanding. Four per year. They come up with 12 finalists. 12 toys. I'm going to put that in quotes because it can be things that we enjoyed in our youth. I remember one year sand, for example, was one of the nominated items. So it's, some people might say, well, that doesn't seem like a toy, but it's about what did we enjoy in our youth? The National Toy Hall of Fame finalists are here. And as I go through this list, I thought, who better? Oh, did I lose our caller? I think we lost them. We had a caller on the line. We had Jared Dormer joining us. He's the co-creator of Retro Game Con, which actually just happened not that long ago in Moose Jaw. I was going to have Jared join me while I went through the list of the finalists. So what I'd like to know is, number one, how many of these did you have in your household? How many of these did you have in your household? Do you remember playing with these? Maybe it's too young for you. Maybe it was your kids. For me, a couple of these, my sister, I know, would have played along with. Okay, I got Jared Dormer back on the line. Hi, Jared. How are you today?
15: Hey, Evan and crew. Sorry about that. I'm doing great. How about yourself?
14: Good. This is right up your alley, the National Toy Hall of Fame. They've got the finalists here. And I'm going to go through the list, but I thought I'd like to have you on the line as we go through this. So
15: sure. Here
14: are the finalists. Bingo. I mean, you know, the game Bingo. A lot of us had it in our house. I think we had a Bingo game. I can't remember ever playing it at home, but number two, Bop It.
15: Bop It.
14: Did you have a Bop It?
15: I still have a Bop It. And, you know, it's one of those toys, you know, like the creepy toys that all of a sudden go off in your basement at like 12 a.m. and all of a sudden you hear this, bop it.
14: Yeah.
15: And
14: yells
15: like, my kids still love it.
14: Yeah. Okay. So that's on the list. Care Bears, which I remember my sister had a couple of Care Bears when I was young. I didn't have them myself. Mahjong.
15: Oh, interesting.
14: So this game is from like something like the 18th century or something like that.
15: Yeah. And you know, it's funny, and maybe some of your listeners are like this too. I've never played the actual board game, but I have great memories playing it on my computer
14: with
15: my grandma and things like that. Like,
14: right.
15: Sitting
14: yeah.
15: on my grandma's lap playing Mahjong. So
14: I think a lot of people. Okay. So those are four of the top finalists. I'm going to keep going on. Monster High. I had to look this up, Jared. I had no clue what Monster High. Obviously, it's after my time, but it's basically like, they're like action figure dolls, basically.
15: Yeah, and I think that's a little bit past my time, too. But, you know, that sounds like I'm a 90s kid. So, I mean, that sounds like Beanie Babies to me. And
14: Right. Fortunately,
15: I still have to go to work because my financial decisions of investing in Beanie Babies
14: didn't pan out, right?
15: No.
14: Okay, here's one that I'm going to guess many of us have still in our home, or at least had as a kid, the game Mousetrap.
15: Oh, great.
14: I love that game. I loved, my grandma and grandpa had a version of the game where it wasn't quite as worn out, because Mousetrap, part of it is you have to build it, right? You have to construct it. And the actual board that you build it on, ours was so worn that we couldn't get the pieces to hold properly. So I liked playing it at my grandparents' house because theirs was in a little bit better shape.
15: Yeah, and I remember, I have good memories of my dad with that game. I don't actually know if I've ever played the game, but I always remember setting up the pieces and just trying to catch the mice.
14: Of course, yeah. Pokemon trading card game is one of the finalists this year, and this has made a resurgence.
15: Yeah, you've hit a soft spot for me. I have great memories of that. I still have my cards growing up as a kid, and some of those are good financial decisions. So if you have Pokemon cards, man, take a look at them. Get them in a safe place because they are worth a lot of money.
14: Jared Dormer is joining me here, co-creator of the Retro Game Con, which was, what, about a month ago now?
15: Just at the beginning of September, we had over 2,000 people. It was just an amazing time.
14: Awesome. Okay, I'm going to keep going on the finalists for the Toy Hall of Fame. Polly Pocket.
15: Nice. Yeah.
14: Jared's like, I didn't play with Polly Pocket. Neither did I. Again, I think my sister might have had some of these.
15: I know my wife talks about Polly Pockets and things like that, too. I mean, it's kind of like those miniature toys. I know they also made, like, other miniature, like, Ninja Turtles and stuff.
14: Sure.
15: It was a really huge fad at that point.
14: Right. Okay, the slide. Like, we're talking, like, a slide you'd find in a playground.
15: Okay, yeah. I mean, that's a pretty good one.
14: Pretty universal, right? Pretty universal.
15: Yeah, sure.
14: Another board game, Sorry.
15: Oh yes, the game that separates families at the dinner table.
14: Exactly. That even the commercial, right? I remember the commercial back in the day was just a bunch of people saying sorry, but it's actually, I mean, this is kind of harkens back to the game Parcheesi. It's the same idea where you have to get all of your players from one spot to the other, and you can send people back to their base and all of that stuff. So
15: we've played with a friend before where he knocks the piece across halfway across the room while he's so excited when he gets out.
14: I know one that my sister definitely had because there was a point in time where I was done with Tickle Me Elmo. This thing I found very, very annoying, but we had a loud Tickle Me Elmo in our household.
15: not for me, but I think people were like stampeding over each other to get that.
14: Oh yeah, they were a hot seller in the stores for sure, and people were lined up outside the night before they went on sale. It was a big gift. Last one on the list, Jareb, is the game Yahtzee.
15: Oh, I love Yahtzee.
14: It's a classic, hey?
15: Yes. Oh, that game, especially when you get that. When you get a Yahtzee for the first time, man, it feels like you're on top of the world.
14: So what would you, like, if you had to pick a toy to pick as the top of at the National Toy Hall of Fame, is it even possible for you to do that?
15: Oh, like if I had to pick a toy, I was a huge Pokemon guy, video game guy, but I think the ultimate toy is the Lego. I think that stands the test of time. It's across generations, across gender. It doesn't matter. You can build whatever you want. I think that toy is definitely the top for me.
14: Okay. Well, Jared, I appreciate you giving us a call. Thanks for joining the conversation.
15: Thanks so much for having me, Evan. All the best.
14: Appreciate it. Okay. So what would it be for you if you had to pick, maybe it's one of these ones that I just announced that are a finalist to the National Toy Hall of Fame. By the way, Lego, I hate to say this, because I know it was around, but I wasn't a big Lego guy. I got Tinker Toy. You remember what Tinker Toy was like? It was like wooden sticks and little round, they were like wheels, and you could construct, I mean, we made everything, vehicles and cars and stuff. I feel like I played with Tinker Toy and Mechanics. That was the metal version where you got a little tiny wrench and these little tiny, you know, pieces of metal, and you could put together a car, and sometimes you could get the advanced kit where they had gears and those types of things. But I don't remember playing with Lego much as a kid. It must have been around, but I just never really was that into it. My kids liked Lego. My grandkids liked Lego. What would it be for you? 1-877-332-8255. Shoot me a call. Let me know. What would it be? The toy that brings back memories for you. Tyler in Weyburn left us a voice memo.
3: Okay, I just heard that on the radio about the Toy Hall of Fame. The little excavator things that you could sit on in sand pits. Those things were the bomb. And funnily enough, I'm right now driving to a ditch to go run excavator for a living. Couldn't let it go. Couldn't leave it in childhood.
14: I love that, Tyler. Thanks so much. And thanks for sending us a voice memo. That shows you how easy it is. If you're on the road, you can't hang out on the phone too long. Just shoot us a voice memo and you send it like a text message, right? You go to your text message, hit the plus sign, click on audio, record your voice, and then send it to us at 1-877-332-8255. Remember Jeff, who we had in? He's the Saskatchewan author of the comic book Aurora Man. Well, he left us a voice memo as well.
6: In response to favorite toys and games. You can't go wrong with a classic game like Battleship, getting to sink ships out in the open ocean, and the strategies involved with hiding your ships and finding your friends' ships. Always a great time. Same with the classic detective board game Clue. I remember hours and hours of fun with that one. And as far as toys go, oh my, I could go on for a whole day talking about awesome toys from the 80s. One of my favorites being the Micro Machines, so the little tiny cars. You'd have a whole pocket full of cars and have an entire fleet of just awesome things, and the detailing in them was just insane.
14: Thanks so much for the voice memo, Jeff. I feel like, and correct me if I'm wrong, but I feel like when I was growing up, I was going to say we, but you know, we're not all the same age. But when I was growing up, there were standard toys. Like, you could name a toy or a game like Mousetrap, and we all can relate to it because we all had that game. We all had those little, you know, maybe Weebles or Fisher Price toys or whatever, because the selection of toys wasn't as large as it is right now. Are our kids going to be able to, in 20, 30, 40 years from now, talk the same way you and I do about toys? Because just because one family has certain toy in their house doesn't mean everybody does. Whereas back in our day, I feel like that was the case. 1-877-332-8255. The Whirly Bird helicopter and the full-size G.I. Joe. Before they tuned into that or turned it into that puny little version. I loved those toys. Cameron in Regina. The board game Ticket to Ride, Lori in Blackfoot. Dutch Blitz and board game Ticket to Ride. I have heard of neither of those, believe it or not. Huh. 1-877-332-8255. Meccano. Yeah, Mike in Lakeview agreeing with you, Mike. Meccano. We had a Meccano set. Inevitably forget, leave a little screw or something on the floor. Dad steps on it. Gently reminds you the importance of picking up all those little pieces. Anyone remember the 90s Terminator toy where you mixed powder and water to pour into a mold and put skin on T-800 exoskeletons? That sounds good, Nick. I like that. 1-877-332-8255. Hayden in Regina. What would it be for you, Hayden?
7: Well, my definite favorite toy, kind of building off of your Lego idea, was Kinects.
14: Oh, yeah. Yeah, I remember Kinects.
7: That construction toy.
14: Yeah, for sure. That's a must-add. Any of the construction toys, I think, are popular. Let's go to Scott and Milestone. Your top toy nomination would be what, Scott?
8: It's called a U-Fly-It, sir.
14: What, a U-Fly-It?
8: Yeah.
14: So what is it? Like, is it an airplane?
8: Basically, yes. It's they give you a little unfoldable runway, and it's a spring-loaded, it's like a bow and arrow.
14: Okay.
8: Spring-loaded airplane, and you tie the string up, you know, on top of the bookshelf or whatever the case is, about 20 feet away. You pull the trigger and it rips off, and when it runs out of steam, it turns around and you got to land it.
14: That sounds like a lot of fun. That sounds like one of those toys that parents buy their kids and then they enjoy playing with it just as much as the kids do.
8: Well, I heard them Christmas Eve playing with it and the cat was going nuts.
14: I love it. Okay, you fly it, spring-loaded airplane. I like that. Let's go to Fred in Regina. You have a toy that you would say is top of the list for the Hall of Fame nomination?
9: Oh, my favorite toy is it, like I'm a child of the 60s. I was 9 years old when they did the lunar landing and that.
14: Uh-huh.
9: They had a toy, a bunch of toys. Major Matt Mason and his force. Like it was an astronaut, and there was a space station, there was a lunar rover, a bunch of rockets and that sort of thing. It was fun, and I think it was so popular because of the lunar landing was about that time.
14: No doubt. Yeah. I mean, we went through a robot phase. You go through an astronaut phase. You go through. We had lots of G.I. Joes, my brother and I. I remember we did. And then I think my sister, who is a lot younger than us, she went through the Barbies and the Polly Pockets and the, you know, she had Cabbage Patch Kids back in the day as well. Tom in Choiceland, what would it be for you? The game you suggest should be in the Hall of Fame?
16: Well, I'd say Monopoly.
14: Yeah, well, Monopoly's in there for sure. I love Monopoly, Tom. Love that game.
16: And Furby as a toy.
14: Furbies. I forgot about Furbies.
16: Talk to them for a while.
14: yeah. Those were highly collectible as well. 1-877-332-8255. Snakes and Ladders, Clue, Micro Machines, lots of Lego. Lots of people suggesting Lego. 1-877-332-8255. Let's take a break. We'll come back and clean up some of these texts on the toy you feel should be top of the list in terms of nominations to the National Toy Hall of Fame. 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
11: Kids are coming from far and wide to play with Care Bears side by side.
14: Yeah, those are all nominated this year to the National Toy Hall of Fame. They are finalists. We yet to hear which toys will be inducted into this National Toy Hall of Fame, but 12 of them nominated: Bingo, Bop It, Care Bears, Mahjong, Monster High, Mousetrap, Pokemon Trading Card Game, Polly Pocket, The Slide, the board game Sorry, Tickle Me Elmo, and Yahtzee. By the way, Frank, who puts together all that incredible audio for our show, brings me the picture. I mean, it's not enough for Frank to tell me the story. Brings me the picture of the Playmobil Esso gas station set that he loved to play with as a kid. Playmobil, like, they had all kinds of, you could buy the post office, the police station, the fire, like the all different parts of like cityscape. Well, Frank loves playing with the Esso gas station as a little boy. A few years later, his mom and dad buy a gas station in Strasbourg and he gets to pump gas for real. So there you go. Much like our excavator, you know, he says, I played with one of those toys in the sandbox as a kid, and now every day I go out and do the same thing. 1-877-332-8255. John in Ituna. Lawn darts. We're talking about what would be your top toy, the one that you would nominate for the Toy Hall of Fame. David and Regina, I grew up 90s with old WWF action figures and even had a wrestling ring toy. Collected lots of different wrestlers, creating matches with my imagination. I saw someone said, Stretch Armstrong. Here it is. Lee, Stretch Armstrong, you and a friend pull the arms across the room. Great fun. Until you saw what was inside it. We actually cut it open to see what was in it. This is Lee in Mooseman. G.I. Joe, says Elaine in Prince Albert. My kids had more fun playing with the box than they did the actual presents. That's Todd in Big Sky. I think that's just a kid thing, especially the young kids. They love playing with the boxes. 1-877-332-8255. By the way, I will keep your texts and I'll try and get them later in the show. But if you didn't get a chance to call in and you want to leave us a voice memo, you can still do that. I'll sneak them in, whether it's on the show today or on the show tomorrow. Just like you're sending a text message, go to the text, hit the plus sign, send in audio, just record your voice and send it to us. It's that simple. If you'd like to send us a voice memo, we'd love to have them.
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13: I'm David Curtin with your 980 CJME News Update. The man accused of causing the crash that killed a mother and her two young girls near Foam Lake appeared by video in a Yorkton courtroom this morning, appearing from hospital. 40-year-old Kelly Knopf is charged with three counts of dangerous driving causing death, one count of dangerous driving causing bodily harm. The girl's father was also hurt in the crash. That crash happened near Foam Lake, and the community is mourning the mother and the girls. Indeed, it was another deadly weekend on Saskatchewan's highways. Two pedestrians struck and killed, a 23-year-old woman on Highway 2 just south of Prince Albert, and a 73-year-old woman from the Melville area on Highway 10 north of that city. So far this year, 87 people have died on Saskatchewan's highways and roads. Regina police are hunting for a killer. This after a 20-year-old man was found shot to death Saturday near the Albert Community School in North Central. Also in North Central, an 18-year-old man's being charged with attempted murder after a man was found stabbed there. CJME weather, clear and 6 degrees overnight, sunshine, windy, and 20 degrees on Tuesday. That's your 980 CJME News Update. I'm David Curtin.
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0: Welcome back to the show, Evan Bray. Good to have you here on this Monday morning. Well, it's a topic that we've been chatting about ever since we listened to the speech given by Canadian Prime Minister Mark Carney when he met with the European Union. The notion that Canada's looking to strengthen its relationship with the European Union, a closer cooperation, potentially spanning trade, defense, energy, critical minerals. I don't know that the move comes as a big surprise. We have seen kind of global partners shift a little bit thanks to some trade uncertainty that's happening right now. And I would say shifting relationships. But a lot of people are quick to remind the conversation whenever we have it that you're not easily going to replace the U.S. The EU, I mean, whether they're a good partner or not, they don't have the geography that the U.S. has. And many people suggesting, take Trump out of it. The relationship we have with the U.S. is entrenched as it is for many good reasons as well. So what does this look like? What is the benefit to Canada, whether it's this Canada-EU partnership, or does it compromise anything with the United States? This is where Christian Loyprecht is a great voice and a great guest. We've had Professor Loyprecht on the program before, professor at of political science at Royal Military College in Queen's University, senior fellow at the McDonald Laurier Institute. He's a security expert. He's a lecturer, a speaker, an author. And today we get Christian Loyprecht from Berlin, of all places. Professor, thank you for giving us some time.
1: Good morning. It's always a pleasure, Evan.
0: Good to have you here. So what did you make when you heard about, you know, it was no secret that Prime Minister Carney was going over, meet with the European Union, strengthen those ties. What's your takeaway from that, your reaction?
1: Well, as Ursula von der Leyen referred to Canada as the most European of the non-European countries. So there's clearly an affinity in terms of values, in terms of culture, in terms of politics. We've been at this since 1971, since Trudeau father's third wave. So in some ways, this is not new, this sort of effort to try to build closer relationships with the European Union. But the essence of the relationship is, yes, there's a whole host of functional things that we can talk about that we can do together. But in Canadian politics, the Europe and the European Union are the countervailing balance to U.S. unilateralism. So part of the reason why we're getting extorted by the U.S. administration is because we've had amnesia with regards to how you manage Canadian political and economic sovereignty. And that includes us investing in instruments of statecraft, robust instruments of statecraft, because we do live beside the United States, so the United States is unpredictable and unilateral. And the relationship with Europe, and this is part of why we've long had this close relationship with Europe. And now the challenge is, of course, yes, we've both discovered ourselves again, sometimes what I call the North American triangle, so Canada, the U.S., and Europe. The challenge is now we have to turn that into action. And so Canadian prime ministers always have lots of words about what they like to do, but then turning that into action is difficult because on the one hand, it's difficult for our political imagination to go beyond the United Kingdom and France, both of which are obviously UK is not part of the EU and France is sort of on the, not particularly central currently because of politics to EU decision making. And on the EU side, Canada ranks about number 60 in all the European capitals in terms of priorities. So it's the sort of country where people would like to do more, but there's never enough bandwidth. So it'll really require a lot of considerable effort by both bureaucrats, CEOs, and politicians to operationalize what the Prime Minister and the European Commission President are talking about, but we'll see more in a couple of weeks at the Canada-EU Summit in Montreal.
0: Christian Loyprecht is my guest, Professor of Political Science at Royal Military College. So we, you know, I think we see things like digital trade or collaborating on AI projects, something that maybe won't be impacted by the ocean separating us, as potentially easier things to do than trade deals where we're putting something on a ship, on a plane, or whatever to try and get it over there. Are there some industries where this partnership maybe is a little more easy to absorb and to actually put into operation than others, I'm guessing?
1: Well, I think of this as three priorities. One is defense and the defense collaboration and the defense sovereignty and capabilities, both so we can become more independent from the United States, but also because a lot of the things that we need, the United States can't or won't actually sell us because they need it itself for its own interests. The second is industrial and procurement capacity. We have a great sort of complementarity because Canada has all these natural resources in terms of the critical minerals that EU industry needs. There are only two democratic countries in the world where they can get those resources, Canada and Australia. And obviously one of those countries is much closer to Europe than the other. And the third is sort of these supply chain security elements. That is to say, where are we going to make sure that in terms of energy security, mining critical minerals and the like, where's our industry going to get the basic ingredients that it needs? So these are sort of, I think, the three priorities to build out. And then there's elements such as digital sovereignty. But I think the story here is both European Union member countries and Canada, we've become much too dependent on the United States, not just for defense, but for finance, for high tech, for data, right? Look at the data dominance and high tech dominance of the United States. And so we've had a bit of sort of amnesia where this has been really easy to hitch our wagon to the U.S. And we've gotten sort of cheap defense coverage from the U.S. But now, of course, we're realizing that it is high time for us to set ourselves up in a more sovereign capacity. And that's both in Canada and the EU's interest, and it's in the United States' interest.
0: Christian Loyprecht is my guest. It's interesting because the defense angle, Christian, I feel like that's one where the United States administration is likely cheering that Canada is stepping up its efforts domestically within our country, but also partnerships with the EU, because it's been a criticism from Donald Trump that we've been too dependent on the US. So maybe a bit of a different view than they would take with trade that they would be taking with our strategy on defense.
1: Yeah, so certainly there's a lot of opportunity. Canada's the one country that's part of Security Action for Europe, where we can basically count as a European country when it comes to some of the European procurement and supply chain elements when it comes to defense. But there's also a lot that we still need to do on defense. There's no strategy to get beyond 2%. If you look at the latest budget document, for instance, so we're spending a lot of money, but if we're going to scale up the Canadian military, that's going to require some very hard decisions and a lot more money to be spent. And we do need those economies of scale. So the problem with separating from the United States is the United States not only has a lot of very high tech equipment, they can produce it cheaper and faster because they produce so much more of it. And so getting together with the European Union is also about generating these economies of scale where we can make sure we get our best return on investment for the money that we're spending. And the other problem in working with the European Union is it's a bit the challenge that we have with the defense investment strategy. We got to make sure that it actually generates defense effects and the effects that we're looking for, rather than making sure that the money goes into a bunch of politicians' writing so they can win the next election.
0: Christian Loyprecht is my guest with McDonnell Laurier Institute, Royal Military College, Queen's University. I read an article earlier in our talk. You used the words U.S. Unilateralism. I read an article where you said Canada and the United States need one another to counterbalance that. Tell me what you mean by that.
1: So Canada and the European Union need one another to counterbalance the vagaries of U.S. unilateralism.
0: Okay, gotcha.
1: So So the cornerstone of U.S. foreign policy, lots of people talk about the U.S. is turning back to being isolationist. The U.S. hasn't been isolationist since the late 19th century. And anybody who thinks that Trump is isolationist clearly hasn't looked at what Trump is doing around the world. The U.S. is not isolationist, but the U.S. has always been unilateral. And if you read the national defense strategy and the national security strategy in the United States, there are four priorities: security for the hemisphere, the Indo-Pacific, the Middle East, and Europe. So Europe is the lowest priority for the United States. But after the hemispheric security for Canada, arguably, Europe is the second most important priority. And I always remind people, in World War I and World War II, there was only one of the two countries in North America that stood by Europe's side right from day one of the war. And so this is sort of our relationship with Europe is absolutely critical to Canada's existence. And that's something I think a generation of politicians in this country had forgotten about until very recently.
0: I was listening to an interview that you were doing a week or so ago where I heard you say the phrase, there's a long distance between good ideas and concrete action. Is there something that you watch, Christian, that you keep an eye on that's a bit of a indicator that it's moving from idea to action, in whether it's building stronger defense ties with the EU, whether it's the trade stuff? What is the indicator of is it budget?
1: So the problem is that we always like to announce things and we have these joint declarations, but then there's no real plan behind it. Like we have this amorphous secure and defense partnership with the European Union. But if you look at it, it's got about a dozen different sort of targets that are not well defined. It requires a strategy with a timeline and clear metrics on outputs and outcomes, and to make sure that every quarter we report on making sure that this is actually happening. And that's, to me, what the job of a minister is. The prime minister might make the policy decisions and set the policy priorities. The job of the minister is to make sure that their department actually delivers. And one of the challenges we've had in Canada, it's a little bit different in Europe as a result of their political system, but in Canada, we've, I think, had amnesia about what is the actual job of a minister and what does ministerial responsibility mean? It is, means you are responsible for your department to Parliament and that you need to answer to Parliament for what your department does. And I think until we get back to genuine ministerial responsibility in the Westminster form of constitutional government, Canada will continue to have great difficulty at delivering on the political programs that the executive lays out.
0: Professor Christian Loyprecht, my guest. You know, I'm gonna take you on a hard right turn here, Christian, because before we got into this serious conversation about the relationship between Canada and EU, we were talking about the finalists for the 2026 National Toy Hall of Fame. And we're asking people, what would you nominate if you could pick one toy to nominate to the National Toy Hall of Fame? What would it be? Does Professor Christian Loyprecht have anything to add to that?
1: Well, I would probably go back to my childhood in about 1982 and add my Atari to that, where you're playing Space Invaders on your little joystick, and the world was still a happy place, and we didn't have addictive little devices that are built by tech companies to keep us glued to them, where we just sat down and after we did it for half an hour, our parents told us to get off it because they wanted to watch TV and it was tied to the TV. So I love my little Atari. It still sits somewhere in my father's house somewhere in a closet.
0: I love it, Christian. Thanks so much for that. And thanks so much for giving us some time today.
1: It's been my pleasure. Thank you, Evan.
0: Always good to have you on the program. Professor Christian Loyprecht, all the way from Berlin today, answering good questions about the relationship between Canada and the EU, and even took a question on toys. There's no limit to what Christian will talk about on our show. 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

0: You know, I love that Dr. Christian Loyprecht, who we just had on, he's a brilliant mind and talks all things geopolitical. He's a professor of political science at a couple of different universities, including Royal Military College, has a favorite toy of an Atari. I just love that. He says, yeah, at 12 years old, the Atari, that would have been my absolute favorite. Anyway, I think that's a great addition to we're asking you what toy you would put at the top of the list. If you were nominating a toy for the National Toy Hall of Fame, what toy would you put in there? Lisa in Herbert, I had enjoyed my Barbie dolls, but I love playing the electronic mastermind. Put my brain to work. She even sent a little picture of the ad of the electronic mastermind. I don't remember the electronic one. We had Mastermind as a game. Like, as kids, I remember playing the tabletop board game one. Glenn from Dundurn, my favorite toy was the Roy Rogers Double R Bar Ranch set. Max in Saskatoon, pickup sticks, ball and jack, marbles. I'm waiting for Spirograph, says this texter. And of course, Hot Wheels, the grandkids are hooked on playing with my track from the late 60s. That's the thing with some of these toys. They make a bit of a resurgence, don't they? They come back again. We played with Matchbox cars as kids. I've got two grandsons in Saskatoon here. That's their thing. They love playing with, they set up those yellow ramps and tracks. They go from the kitchen table to the living room, down the couch. They come from downstairs. It's quite a labyrinth of Matchbox tracks. Rainbow Bright and Strawberry Shortcake, says Beth in Carlisle. Mini hockey sticks. Yeah, mini hockey sticks. How about that? Risk, always good for a family fight. The board game Payday, Monica. Thank you. I agree. We had that one too. Kelly in Lumsden says Lincoln Logs. So that was just another building game. Kind of like I mentioned Tinker Toy, Mechanics, Lego. There's a number of those building toys that people have been. Evel Knievel's Wind-Up Motorcycle, Slinky. Grant in Bengoff with Slinky and the Evel Knievel motorcycle. And then Dawn right after it, Evel Knievel motorcycle. That's my point. We all had the same toys growing up. I'm going to get to a few more coming up before the end of the show here. So keep them coming. If you want to send us a voice memo, you can do that as well. 1-877-332-8255. 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
0: 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I mean, yeah, it's an absolute no-no. 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
1: From the National Newsroom of the Canadian Press, I'm Karen Rebo. The Parti Québécois has completed a dramatic political comeback and has won the Quebec election. 4 years after winning just 3 seats in the legislature, the PQ last night won 59, enough to form a minority government under leader Paul St-Pierre Plamondon. The separatist leader told supporters during his victory speech in Montreal that he will work with Quebec's English speakers and with Prime Minister Mark Carney when it serves Quebecers.
2: Many of you right now might be wondering how the Parti Québécois will govern over the next 4 years. I just wanted to let you know very clearly that I'll be the premier of everyone in Quebec.
1: He's also pledged to hold a third sovereignty referendum, but only after Donald Trump leaves the White House in 2029. Now, Charles Millard's Liberals won 40 seats in the Quebec election and will form the province's official opposition for the third straight time. Millard says the new PQ minority government will have to listen to other parties and will need support beyond its own ranks to govern. The Quebec Conservatives won a historic 19 seats to gain official party status, and Quebec Solidaire held on to 9 of its seats. But the CAQ, which has governed the province for 8 years and entered the campaign with 79 seats, was wiped off the map. It got none. Today, we'll see the opposition Conservatives get their first chance in Parliament this week to introduce

0: First Officer Thomas Farquhar, flight nurse Sarah Payton, and respiratory therapist Jolene Weir. The plane was on a medical flight from Bermuda to Boston, carrying a 66-year-old woman and her adult son, when the pilot reported electrical problems and declared an emergency before it lost contact with air traffic control over waters off Nantucket. And disgraced American evangelist Jim Baker has died at the age of 86. He and his first wife, Tammy Faye, built an evangelical empire around their TV show, The PTL Club, only to lose it all over a sex scandal and financial crimes. This is the Canadian Press. In sports, there are 9 games in the NHL tonight. The Montreal Canadiens host the Carolina Hurricanes, and the Nashville Predators visit the 1-2 Toronto Maple Leafs. The Ottawa Senators will take their 2-0 record to Detroit and take on the winless Red Wings. Last night, Tim Stützle had 2 goals and a helper to lift Ottawa to a 4-1 win over Boston, and the Winnipeg Jets eked out a 3-2 win over Pittsburgh. Baseball playoffs feature the National League Division Series again, with San Diego looking to stave off elimination by Milwaukee. The defending World Series champion Dodgers visit Atlanta with their series tied at 1. Last night, Tampa Bay took advantage of New York's sloppy defense and beat the Yankees 5-2, and the Chicago White Sox rallied to edge Cleveland 4-3. Both Tampa and the White Sox could win their respective series with wins tomorrow night. And in NFL Monday Night Football, the Atlanta Falcons rolled past New Orleans. From the Canadian Press, I'm Karen Ribeau.
1: I'm David Curtin with your 980 CJME News Update. The man accused of causing the crash that killed a mother and her 2 young girls near Foam Lake appeared by video in a Yorkton courtroom this morning, appearing from hospital. 40-year-old Kelly Knopf is charged with 3 counts of dangerous driving causing death, 1 count of dangerous driving causing bodily harm. The girl's father was also hurt in the crash. That crash happened near Foam Lake, and the community is mourning the mother and the girls. Indeed, it was another deadly weekend on Saskatchewan's highways. 2 pedestrians struck and killed, a 23-year-old woman on Highway 2 just south of Prince Albert, and a 73-year-old woman from the Melville area on Highway 10 north of that city. So far this year, 87 people have died on Saskatchewan's highways and roads. Regina police are hunting for a killer. This after a 20-year-old man was found shot to death Saturday near the Albert Community School in North Central. Also in North Central, an 18-year-old man's being charged with attempted murder after a man was found stabbed there. CJME weather clear and 6 degrees overnight, sunshine, windy, and 20 degrees on Tuesday. That's your 980 CJME News Update. I'm David Curtin.
2: 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The Green Zone with Jamie Nye, 980 CJME.

0: That's well played by producer Scott. Well played. The Eagles, heartache tonight after they blew a 20-10 lead against the LA Rams. It works. Absolutely. We're going to talk a little National Football League now after a busy Sunday with Frank Schwab, senior writer at Yahoo Sports here on the Green Zone. Frank, let's just start there. The Eagles look like something's amiss, and it's not just because Saquon got hurt, Frank.
1: No, not at all. I mean, look, they had injuries. I get it. Lane Johnson was a kind of mysterious inactive right before the game. That doesn't help them. They had 10 yards passing in the second half. I mean, that's just not NFL football. I don't care that the Rams are a good defense and you got injuries around you. You got to be better than that. I think that Jalen Hurts doesn't look like he's very comfortable in that new scheme. He doesn't look very good right now. I know they don't have really anything else, but you're not going to bench him, but you have to be wondering, hey, this guy was Super Bowl MVP 2 seasons ago. Where's that been? It's a fair question. This offense is just lost. You know, the defense played better yesterday, but then again, they let up 2 touchdowns in the last 5 minutes to lose a game. They got blasted by Case Keenum in week 3. I think the Eagles are in real trouble. I mean, look, and the first 2 weeks, they barely beat the Commanders, needed to get a 2-point conversion stop right at the end to win that game. Needed a touchdown with 9 seconds left to beat the Tennessee Titans. Those two teams are 1-7 combined, and you barely beat them. And your other 2 games have been miserable. So it's crazy with all the talent on that roster.

0: It's hard to think of the Eagles just being a bad football team, but that's what they've been through 4 weeks. Yeah, they're 2-2, but they're one of the softest 2-2s you're going to see. I think they're in real trouble. I don't know. I think it'll get better at some point, but right now they're not playing well.
1: And I believe up next is a trip to England at Tottenham Hotspur Stadium for the Eagles. And now their travel is being questioned, leaving on Friday rather than earlier in the week. Maybe Sean McVay should give Nick Sirianni some travel tips.
0: Yeah, I think the London game is easier than Australia, where you're flying to a different hemisphere. Other teams, including the Rams, have navigated that better with a short turnaround. But yeah, I don't know the Eagles. If I would trust the Eagles to make any right decision at this point, and there's a reason Nick Sirianni's on the hot seat. Like, Eagles fans are tired of him, and it's the Eagles, it's Philly. Like, you know, they're like that even when they're winning. But I mean, yesterday Sirianni had a chance for a chip shot field goal to go up 23-10, and they decided to go for it and didn't get it. And it just stuff like that is just like, well, what are you doing? Like, you're not helping your team in any way. It just looks honestly like a really poorly coached team right now, especially on offense. And you know, maybe we should have had less faith than a 31-year-old Sean Mannion getting his first offensive coordinator job to just step in and be a magic solution right away.
1: Well, speaking of coaching decisions for field goals or no field goals, Clint Kubiak for the Raiders chooses to take points off the board. They kicked a field goal, penalty on the Chiefs, let's move it up, but it was like fourth and a long two, maybe 3 yards, didn't get it. They lose by three. But overall, from the Chiefs' win over the Raiders, how much of both teams did we find out that the Chiefs are once again a superior AFC team and the Raiders aren't just a fluke on the way to 3-0, as they were pretty competitive, albeit for 15 minutes in that game against the Chiefs, or even less than that?
0: Yeah, I thought the Raiders played well, and I think they're a good football team. I mean, they gained more yards than the Chiefs yesterday, and I get that's hardly a consolation, but it shows you, like, they were right in that game. They could have easily won. The big fumbled kickoff return was just, that just ruined them at the end. I mean, you can only give the Chiefs so many chances. And the Chiefs are a very good team. It's Mahomes, it's Reed. They're always going to be good. Their showing last year was kind of a fluke, that they're just back. You look at their schedule, they're probably going to be 9-1 or 8-2, going into after their first 10 games. It's a real soft spot in their schedule coming up, and you just expect that out of the Chiefs. But even in a loss, I was impressed with the Raiders, and I kind of told myself, hey, if the Raiders go into New Orleans in Week 3 and win, I'm going to be pretty impressed, and they did, because I think the Saints are a pretty good football team still. And, they showed it again yesterday. The offense just looks different with Kubiak calling plays. The defense is far, far, far better. I know they let up a couple long plays, but again, Patrick Mahomes, like, that's going to happen. I don't think the Raiders are going anywhere. I think they're going to be a playoff contender all year. And whether, they make it or just fall short, I think that every Raiders fan has to feel like, hey, the future's ahead of us. As long as Fernando Mendoza's not a bust, I think that they're going to be good. They're going to be good for a while, too. They finally seem like they have a plan after decades and decades and decades of being inept.
1: So when you look across good news stories in the National Football League, how good of a news story is what we saw last night from two young men in Bryce Young and Tet McMillan on what they were able to do against the Detroit Lions? Is I can't call it a resurgence of Bryce Young. How would you describe it? Just a coming of age of this first pick who was badly coached. Let's just say he's badly coached in his first couple of years. Now he has a different system and a different place, and it's great to see what many people considered a bust be one of the best quarterbacks at the start of this season.
0: Yeah, it's very cool, and it's just hard to know what to make of it because it's so rare. I mean, think about it. How many quarterbacks, after 3 years of their career, stayed with the same team? I mean, something like, Sam Darnold switching teams or something. Okay, that can change things, obviously. But stayed with the same team for year four and just had a breakout kind of out of nowhere. I mean, the career high for Bryce Young over a full season was 188 yards per game. This season he's at 317. It's crazy. Like, he just bypassed the 200s, went right to 317. He's on pace for the third most passing yards in NFL history. I don't think that pace is going to keep up. But it kind of tells you, like, Bryce Young is playing really well. And, I mean, I think anybody can pass the ball in the 2026 Lions, maybe, but still, he just looks confident. He's playing well. Another stat, like before this season, he had 300-yard games in his first 3 years in the NFL. He had 2 or 4 games this year. It's a different player, and you just don't see that in year 4 very often. I mean, sometimes year 2, maybe year 3, but he was kind of who he is after 3 years, and then it just changed. And it is great for him, great for the league, great for the Panthers. I hope it keeps up. He seems like a really, really good guy and somebody you root for, and obviously he's a great college player. And the Panthers have to feel, you know, the Panthers are even hesitant. They haven't given him that long extension that most guys get before their fourth year, and it was obvious why they were a little hesitant. Like, he hasn't really played at that level where we can pay him, and now they're going to have to pay him. If this continues, you're looking at a $50 to $60 million quarterback if this is what he's going to play like the rest of the year. So good for Bryce Young. It's cool to see that kind of breakout, and I'm very interested to see if this continues all season.
1: A lot of Minnesota Vikings up here in Saskatchewan, of course, Minnesota, just south of us. Are they for real? Is this a mirage? Is reality going to bite soon? As they are, that with San Francisco and Kansas City, one of the lone undefeated teams through 4 weeks.
0: Yeah, and I think they're good. But the offense has got to get better. Like, this can't continue. It's great to be 4-0. Not taking anything away from them. They failed to score an offensive touchdown in two of those 4 games. And in week 3, they scored 1 offensive touchdown. And I get, you know, Kyler missing time. Now Justin Jefferson's missing time. You want to see what the offense looks like with Kyler and Justin Jefferson both on the field together. But you shouldn't be held out of the end zone against the Dolphins defense in 2026. Like, that shouldn't be happening. And I don't care who's a receiver at that point. Tyler's never been a great player, like, never. Like, I you know, everybody's so excited about him signing with the Vikings. I'm like, this guy's played a lot of football, and he's just average at best. And I guess that's what we're seeing right now, and maybe that continues. But the Vikings' defense is so fun, so good, that, I mean, I still think they're going to be in playoff contention no matter what. But if you want to stick with the Bears, who are showing a lot of defensive improvement, we know the offense is going to be good. If you want to, you know, make that a race with the Bears, you got to play better offense, point blank. This offense is just not good enough. Kudos to them for being 4-0. It's a great start. It's a wonderful place to be in while you figure things out. But to continue this, they got to figure things out. That offense just is not going to sustain this. And the good news is, you know, I mean, there's still room for improvement. There's Justin Jefferson will be back at some point soon. He's one of the best players on the planet. So we'll see what it looks like then. But so far, the offense it's just not good enough to maintain this for a full season.
1: After taking on the Saints, which won't be easy, New Orleans and the Colts, then they got the Lions, the Bills, the Packers on the road, the 49ers on the road. Yeah, reality might start to be biting hard for the Minnesota Vikings. But what about those 3-1 Giants, Frank?
0: I mean, look, it's, again, great for them. Like, them and the Browns, I'm like, okay, we all know this is not sustainable. The Giants needing a last-second interception in their own end zone to beat the Titans, needing a interception on the last play of the game to beat the Cardinals, 2 teams that are 1-7 combined. It's not continuing. We saw Jameis Winston yesterday with some turnovers. That is who he is. J.J. McCarthy's not going to fix it either. He's not any good. So I just think we know where this Giants season is headed. But I think just the fact that they've been so competitive and they've won games and they've figured out how to win is a major thumbs up for this coaching staff. You know, they were screwing around with Joe Judge and Ben McAdoo and Brian Daboll, and finally they got an adult. You know, John Harbaugh is probably going to the Hall of Fame someday, and you can see the difference. I don't think the Brian Daboll let Giants win yesterday. I think they find a way to lose. The coaching matters for everything, and maybe while this season's going to go, it's going to go sour at some point. I don't think it's a playoff team or anything. But I think you look at that overall and you say, okay, they have the right pieces in place. It's going to be pretty good.
1: All right, Frank, before I let you go, I'm curious on the breaking news around the National Football League. I'm trying to remember how many times I've heard 2 refs in the same day get suspended. Jeff Seaman got 2 games for swearing at Arizona tight end Trey McBride. Adrian Hill got suspended 1 game for unprofessional conduct after yelling at a player on the sideline in a Miami-Minnesota game. Is this new? Is the NFL cracking down on officials?
0: Well, I think it had to happen. I mean, look, video is making the rounds. The NFL reacts to videos. We know that. And I'm not saying that there's never salty language used on an NFL football field between refs and players and coaches. Happens. You know, we know that. But the perception and the view of it is not good. And I think the NFL had to act now to stop it, to just say, this is not professional. We can't be doing this. We can't be on the you know, screaming at Trey McBride, you know, swear words that are pretty personal. You just can't. It just can't happen. And I'd be stunned if they weren't suspended. You had to suspend these guys to send a message. It's not what we want from our officials. It's not a good look for anybody. So let's stop this now. Let's not have this going forward. I think it's a perfectly reasonable action by the NFL in this case, and hopefully this is the last we hear about stuff like that.
1: I have a prediction, though, Frank. Here's my prediction. There's going to be more refs throwing unsportsmanlike conduct penalties whenever they get sworn at, like Mike Vrabel got in the Patriots Bills game.
0: I think you're right, and I think that's okay. Like, it's a two-way street. Like, if Mike Vrabel wants to, you know, swear at the officials and treat them, break them, I have no problem. I really don't. I don't have any problem with officials throwing a flag right there. You see it in basketball all the time. Guys get teed up. You don't see it in football a lot. They just kind of take it. Well, they shouldn't have to. They're out there doing their job. You can argue with a call while being respectful. And once you cross that line of being disrespectful, hey, it goes both ways. Go and air them out. Say, you know, why did Mike Vrabel get that 15-yard penalty? Oh, it's because he said this with the F word in it. Okay, look, then it shouldn't happen. There's a way to handle, you know, adversity and bad calls and whatever angst you have without, stooping that level. It's unprofessional for Mike Vrabel, too, and it shouldn't happen.
1: Well, Frank, thanks to you, as always, for your time. Can't wait for Monday Night Football tonight.
0: Absolutely. I appreciate it.
1: That is Frank Schwab. Yahoo Sports is where you can read his work on all things National Football League, as always. Still to come, Sunday school's coming up a little bit later on. My Green Zone grades. Who gets your top grade and your failing grade from Friday night from Mosaic Stadium? 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
1: This is The Green Zone coming up before the 4 o'clock news. Be here all week long. You can win your way into the Brier. 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We have opening weekend passes, 6 draws, Friday, Saturday, Sunday. 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If you want into the Brier, we're going to play some Brier trivia coming up about 3:50-ish here on the Green Zone after I do my Green Zone grades coming up just past the 3:30 news.
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27: I'm David Curtin with your 980 CJME news update. The man accused of causing the crash that killed a mother and her two young girls near Foam Lake appeared by video in a Yorkton courtroom this morning, appearing from hospital. 40-year-old Kelly Knopf is charged with three counts of dangerous driving causing death, one count of dangerous driving causing bodily harm. The girl's father was also hurt in the crash. That crash happened near Foam Lake, and the community is mourning the mother and the girls. Indeed, it was another deadly weekend on Saskatchewan's highways. Two pedestrians struck and killed, a 23-year-old woman on Highway 2 just south of Prince Albert, and a 73-year-old woman from the Melville area on Highway 10 north of that city. So far this year, 87 people have died on Saskatchewan's highways and roads. Regina police are hunting for a killer. This after a 20-year-old man was found shot to death Saturday near the Albert Community School in North Central. Also in North Central, an 18-year-old man's being charged with attempted murder after a man was found stabbed there. CJME weather clear and 6 degrees overnight, sunshine, windy, and 20 degrees on Tuesday. That's your 980 CJME news update. I'm David Curtin.
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0: Coming up in about 15 minutes from now, we'll give away some tickets to the Briar in Saskatoon. So be here for that. As we continue here on the Green Zone, I'm Jamie Nye. And right now, it's time for the grades from Friday night.
1: Jamie Nye takes you to school.
2: Bueller. Bueller.
1: He's got the red pen and filling the margins.
3: Don't mess with the bull, young man. You'll get the horns.
1: Here are his top grades.
4: You mean I pass?
1: And his failing grades.
5: You get nothing. You lose.
1: It's time for the Green Zone Report Card.
0: Okay. Here are the top grades, the failing grades from Friday night at Mosaic Stadium. The Riders and the Stampeders, but also the call is out to you. I love it when you participate. Top grades, failing grades here on the Green Zone from how you saw it play out with the Stampeders and the Riders from Friday night. Do you need to call out a player you liked, a play, a situation, or maybe the other way? There is something you'd like to discuss on the negative side of what happened on Friday night. You can do so now. 1-877-332-8255 here on the Green Zone. So I'm going to start. Usually I go back and forth. Top grade, failing grade, top grade, failing grade. I'm going to give you my three top grades right away, right now. I'm going to start with the good news. Top grades here on the Green Zone. First grade, top grade. The national anthem? She sang what? Three, four languages and did sign language all at the same time? Are you kidding me? Did you hear the anthem from the soccer game? Yee. She tried to sing two languages, did not succeed over the weekend. But yeah, okay, top grade. Let's go anthem singer. Other top grade. It happened in the first half. Second quarter, I believe. The baton twirler let the batons on fire. That was incredible. They're actually showing Brett Lawther on television on TSN the same time that was going on. So Brett, if you're watching on TSN, is looking up and he's got this grin on and he was watching the baton twirler with the baton on fire. That was impressive work. My third top grade. Halftime show. Nailed it. That was wicked. The light show, the electric powwow, the DJ, the vibe. It was outstanding. So the game day experience, anthem, it's a little baton twirling entertainment, and the halftime show, check, check, check. Well done. Top grades. Here on the Green Zone. Okay, now it's time for the failing grades.
5: I got a lot of problems with you people. Now, you're going to hear about it.
0: Where should I begin? Should I start with the offense, who after the opening touchdown scored a total of 6 points over the next 50 minutes of play? Do you want to start with the offense? How about A.J. Ouellette outside of a 14-yard run averaged about a yard and a half a carry? It was not great offensively until, you know, yards after beatdown came in the final 3 minutes where Trevor Harris threw like 200 of his 400 yards passing in the final 4.5 minutes when Calgary already had a 34-13 lead. And the game was out of question. Sure, they made it a two-possession game with the one touchdown. Then they kicked a field goal to go up by three possessions under 2 minutes left. It was an L. Those stats to me they matter in Trevor Harris's career numbers and the year he's having. But again, yards after beatdown, those were Trevor Harris's words. I think it was last year or the year before in a game, not mine. I will forever use them. It's a great way to analyze what happened in the final minute and a half last night here on Friday night. Okay, failing grade. How about the defense? For the second straight week, allowed 4 touchdown passes. Nathan Rourke the game previous, Vernon Adams Jr. Friday night. Couldn't get a lot of pressure, did get a little, but no turnovers. It's just, No big plays by anybody. How about the special teams? Yes, everybody's owning that loss on Friday. Nobody is coming out unscathed. From Kwali Conley's fumble of the first punt return he faced to two missed field goals, makeable field goals, because the other kickers are making them, not the Rough Riders. I feel bad for Dawson Hodge. He sees Brett Lawther get traded and now is out the door already as a release yesterday. But hey, not good enough. 6-point game, you missed two field goals. Math not that hard. To the coaching staff, who also wears this one. Corey Mace electing to allow the 51-yard field goal when there was a holding penalty on 2nd and 5, which could have been a 2nd and 15. And hey, maybe the Stampeders get a first down. Maybe they don't, but make the field goal longer than 51 yards for Rene Paradis, who, if you remember, kicked the 62-yard game-winning field goal. Yeah, he's got more than enough leg to kick a 51. You push it back. Are they going to kick a 61-yard field goal at that point in the game? Probably not. And then not to go for it on 3rd and 2 at the 48-yard line. I was stunned because Corey Mace is usually an aggressive coach in those situations, and we've seen him do it. I was shocked that he took the time count and punted. And what happened? Remember what the score was. It was 20-13. You're down by 7. You're on their side of half. You're in plus territory, 3rd and 2. You have Tommy, stone cold Tommy Stevens, who's averaging, 4 or 5 yards a carry in short yardage. You punt, you play passive. The Stamps go 95 yards for a touchdown, and that was pretty well game over right then and there. And we've been on Corey Mace for challenging things he shouldn't have challenged. Is it hypocritical to get on him for not challenging something we all feel he should have challenged? Third quarter, Trevor Harris gets the smack on the top of the head by Clarence Hicks, and he didn't challenge for roughing the passer. I don't like that that has been called this year. We talked about it with Mike Rose on but if they're going to call Mike Rose earlier in the season on roughing the passer for glancing the face mask, they would have had to have called that one to extend a drive. That was the worst loss of the season, and it's got to be owned by everybody. Offense, defense, special teams, coaching staff. I'll get failing grades for that. A win, and they're in the playoffs. At home, at Mosaic Stadium, and they lay an egg. I understand your frustration, Saskatchewan. 1-877-332-8255. Your top grades, your failing grades. But hey, how about the anthem singer, the baton twirler, the halftime show? That was great stuff. That was really great stuff. It was. My family, all of them I said, what did you like think of the halftime show? They're like, that was awesome. I'm like, right? That was good stuff. The football team was not. Your top grades, your failing grades, you can let me know now. But also coming up next, how about we give some stuff away? Breyer tickets with Breyer Trivia next on 980 CJME and 650 CKOM.
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0: Welcome back into the Green Zone. Jamie Nye with you. Top grades, failing grades. Matt fails the coaching staff for having Conley return kicks after he never did it into his entire football career. Well, not his entire football career. He did do like two or three in college. Some in high school. But yeah. Not a lot of experience back there for Quali Conley. It showed on the first one. But he got it together after that. But a bobble on the first one that then led to a Calgary Stampeder touchdown. Top grades, failing grades here on the Green Zone. By the way, the CFL announced today that they have revised the schedule for the division semifinals. The division semifinals are being played on Halloween, on Saturday. It was supposed to be a 1 o'clock Eastern kickoff, like 1 p.m. Eastern. Or sorry, no, 3 o'clock. It was supposed to be 1 p.m. our time for game number one, and then 4:30 our time for game number two, which would go into the 7:30 range. So the CFL moved it up to allow families to enjoy football and then go out trick-or-treating on the Saturday. So kickoff of the East semifinal will now be 11 a.m. Saskatchewan time. And a kickoff of the West semifinal will now be 2:30 Saskatchewan time. It'll end around 5:30. Game over. Go nuts. Get that candy on Halloween. So the CFL moved up the schedule. I just had this thought real quick. It took you till now to realize that? Sorry. I just had to add that little nugget in there. I was thinking of that today. Now, you just realize that now. They probably had to get sign off from TSN, of course. Is it okay if we move the schedule up for the playoff games? Okay, let's give away some Brier tickets. All week long, we're giving away a pair of tickets to opening weekend. That's Friday, February 26th, to kick off the Brier, all the way to Sunday, February 28th. If you're a curling fan, the Brier is back in Saskatchewan at SaskTel Center from February 26th to 7th. But we have a pair of tickets right now to give away to you with some Brier trivia. This is text, please. Text at 1-877-332-8255. That's the text line. If you can answer this trivia question, and please, please include where you're from, your first and last name, and all that stuff. Text the answer to this question. The last time the Brier was hosted in Saskatchewan, who won? 1-877-332-8255. Your answer, your first last name, where you're from, text it now at 1-877-332-8255. The last time the Brier was hosted in Saskatchewan, which was not that long ago, who won the Brier? We're doing Brier trivia all week long, by the way. So if you don't win this one today, maybe try your luck again tomorrow.
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0: In journalism school, they told me there'd be no math, but a lot of math is going into the Hilltops getting a home game. Scott Roblin's going to break us down on the PFC playoff picture. Also, Britton Gray on fantasy football, and Pat Steinberg will talk Calgary sports, the Stamps, and the Flames.
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1: From the National Newsroom of the Canadian Press, I'm Karen Rebo. Quebec voters sure did make it clear they wanted a change after 8 years of Coalition Avenir Quebec rule. They've elected a Parti Québécois minority government, bringing the party back from the brink and paving the way for an eventual third sovereignty referendum. After being reduced to 3 seats in the 2022 election, the PQ under Paul St-Pierre Plamondon stormed back to form government by winning 59 seats in yesterday's election. He promised to be a premier for English-speaking Quebecers too.
2: I've said it earlier in this campaign, but we're all in the same boat and we share the same future. We have the same interests, and we have before us many challenges and problems that we will solve together, so I'm looking forward to work with you.
1: The CAQ went into the campaign with 79 seats, but ended the night with none. Charles Millard's Liberals were elected in 40 ridings to form the official opposition, and the Quebec Conservatives won 19 seats for a historic entry into the legislature. Quebec Solidaire won 9. The identities of all 6 people presumed dead after a Canadian-owned air ambulance went down Saturday off the Massachusetts coast have been released now. The U.S. Coast Guard late Monday said the Gulfstream jet carried a patient and a relative, both from Bermuda, as well as 4 Canadian crew members employed by Hamilton, Ontario-based Latitude Air Ambulance. They're ID'd as Captain Philip Childerhose, First Officer Thomas Farquhar, Flight Nurse Sarah Payton, and Respiratory Therapist Jolene Weir. The plane was on a medical flight from Bermuda to Boston when the pilot reported electrical problems and declared an emergency, and then lost contact off Nantucket. A senior Toronto police officer has been charged with impaired driving. Toronto police say officers responded to a call about a person who was reportedly asleep behind the wheel of a stopped vehicle at around 6 a.m. Sunday. Police say Inspector Michael Hales of 55 Division was charged with 2 impaired driving-related offenses. The 51-year-old's been with Toronto Police for 30 years. Toronto Police Chief Myron Demkew says while he can't comment on details, he can confirm Hales was off-duty at the time of his arrest. Demkew says the inspector has been suspended with pay. And some Canadians looking to be extra patriotic these days are looking more closely at ingredients and product origins to create an all-Canadian Thanksgiving dinner. Paul Vanderwerf of Western University says Thanksgiving is a harvest feast, so most festive dishes at your dining table are produced in some part of this country. For example, he says Canada produces a ton of turkey and potatoes, and is the world's second largest producer of cranberries. But he notes pantry items like many spices and olive oil are not grown in Canada and can thwart the attempt to serve a 100% Canadian meal. This is the Canadian Press. In sports, there are 9 games in the NHL tonight. The Montreal Canadiens host the Carolina Hurricanes, and the Nashville Predators visit the 1-2 Toronto Maple Leafs. The Ottawa Senators will take their 2-0 record to Detroit and take on the winless Red Wings. Last night, Tim Stützle had 2 goals and a helper to lift Ottawa to a 4-1 win over Boston, and the Winnipeg Jets eked out a 3-2 win over Pittsburgh. Baseball playoffs feature the National League Division Series again, with San Diego looking to stave off elimination by Milwaukee. The defending World Series champion Dodgers visit Atlanta with their series tied at 1. Last night, Tampa Bay took advantage of New York's sloppy defense and beat the Yankees 5-2, and the Chicago White Sox rallied to edge Cleveland.

0: Girls near Foam Lake appeared by video in a Yorkton courtroom this morning, appearing from hospital. 40-year-old Kelly Knopf is charged with three counts of dangerous driving causing death, one count of dangerous driving causing bodily harm. The girl's father was also hurt in the crash. That crash happened near Foam Lake, and the community is mourning the mother and the girls. Indeed, it was another deadly weekend on Saskatchewan's highways. Two pedestrians struck and killed, a 23-year-old woman on Highway 2 just south of Prince Albert, and a 73-year-old woman from the Melville area on Highway 10, north of that city. So far this year, 87 people have died on Saskatchewan's highways and roads. Regina police are hunting for a killer. This after a 20-year-old man was found shot to death Saturday near the Albert Community School in North Central. Also in North Central, an 18-year-old man is being charged with attempted murder after a man was found stabbed there. CJME weather clear and 6 degrees overnight, sunshine, windy, and 20 degrees on Tuesday. That's your 980 CJME News Update. I'm David Curtin.
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2: Welcome back to the Green Zone on this Monday afternoon. We already have a winner. Troy was in first with our Breyer trivia. Troy knew it was Brad Guju who won the Breyer the last time it was hosted in Saskatchewan. So Troy has won a pair of tickets to the opening weekend of the Breyer in Saskatoon coming up in late February. We'll have tickets to give away all week long. Of course, always a fun time. The New Holland Training Center is going to host the Breyer patch this year. At party headquarters during a week of curling. So we'll see you up there in Saskatoon in late February. But right now, we're going to talk a little NHL before we get to the Saskatchewan Roughriders loss to the Stampeders last week. And Ben Pope is joining us once again here on the Green Zone. He has the Blackhawks covered for the Chicago Sun-Times. And we booked this last week, and then all of a sudden today, Ben, you have a video with Connor Bedard at practice. We have something more to talk about. What's going on with the former Regina Pat captain and current captain of the Chicago Blackhawks?
3: Yeah, step forward for him today as he works his way back from that shoulder surgery. Still in a non-contact jersey and still only out there for the first half of practice, but this still marked the first time he's been part of practice. He'd been just skating on his own with skills coaches the past few weeks. He took part in some drills, just skating and shooting, before the team kind of went into some battle drills and he left the ice. There has still been no official update from the team on what his timeline is, and I have to imagine it'd still be at least a couple weeks, but encouraging for sure. And it does seem like there's a good chance, just kind of reading between the lines, that he does return before early November, which is the original estimate.
2: Yeah, when we talked about this a couple of weeks ago here on the Green Zone, I did mention out loud on the air, I'm like, I think Connor Bedard's going to be back before that. The way he works and rehabs and the injuries he suffered previously, he seems to heal up quicker. So you're anticipating what I'm anticipating. It's going to be hard. He's been named the captain. You hope he doesn't rush back, but you know how badly it burns in him to get back out on the ice.
3: Yeah, for sure. I mean, he's definitely established a reputation for wanting to be on the ice as much as possible and also returning faster than expected from injuries. Certainly the fact he's now had injuries to both shoulders within the last 12 months is a little concerning, even though doctors don't believe they're related or that it's any structural concern. So you want to be safe and careful with it. But with his work ethic, it does tend to get him back sooner. And the key thing is going to be when he gets cleared for contact and then how he fares with that.
2: So Connor Bedard back out on the ice with the team today. He's wearing the black no-contact jersey, and we will see. But where do you feel this team is right now? I know the start to the season has not been kind, losing the first three and only scoring five goals and giving up 15.

0: with Connor Bedard back in the lineup eventually, where do you see the Chicago Blackhawks this season? And are you starting to see something that could mimic, I know they're hoping sooner rather than later, the San Jose Sharks climb back up the standings?
1: Yeah, I think the Sharks is actually an interesting point you bring up. Last year, the Sharks lost their first six games of the season, had some terrible analytics in those games, like they were really a mess, and ended up being one of the most improved teams in the league over the course of the entire season, and even hung around on the playoff bubble for a while. So that's an example where you can point to that and say, okay, well, this is still very within the realm of possibility that the Hawks could do something like that. It stands to reason that with such a young team and such a new team, a lot of guys who haven't played together much, that they would each individually develop and improve as the year goes on, and they would also get more comfortable and familiar playing with each other as the year goes on, and that they should improve as it goes, but be a bit disadvantaged right now going up against opponents that do have a lot of familiarity with each other, especially with a shortened training camp this year. I think that prior familiarity is an extra big advantage right now. That's kind of the glass half full approach. The other side of it is that they've looked completely lost and kind of like a mess for a large portion of these first three games. Very few individual bright spots, a lot of system breakdowns. They've given up more 4-on-2 rushes than I've ever seen in my life. It's been a concerning start for sure. So you have to keep it in context with the three games, but not the start that anyone was hoping for. It'll just be interesting to see how it goes from here.
0: When he gets back, now that the C's on his jersey, he's making $15 million per season. Where have the expectations gone in Chicago for what Connor Bedard needs to be for this franchise?
1: Well, it's not like it's anything new that he has to be their franchise star and their best player. That's been kind of the expectation since they drafted him. But certainly they've risen a little bit every year. And he showed really the first 2 months of last season how dominant he can be now that he's getting closer to his prime. He was over a point per game. He was equal with Celebrini, and the Hawks were right on the playoff bubble when he got hurt on December 12th in St. Louis. After that injury, he didn't quite get back to the same level. And so that raises a bit of a concern coming back from a similar injury this time that he might not be able to immediately get back to that level once he is cleared for action. But if he can, that's certainly going to be huge, not only in terms of the impact that he can have on the ice, being extremely productive offensively, improving defensively, but also in terms of knocking everyone else down the slot so that, you know, the guys who are on the first line now, someone can be on the second line, someone on the second line can be in the third line, and they can be facing more equivalent opponents on other teams as well. It just has that secondary effect of kind of not having everyone else be over-slotted the way they kind of are now.
0: Over the offseason for the Chicago Blackhawks, of course, they add maturity in, you know, Patrick Kane, Ian Cole, those types of pieces. How important was that, especially trading away Nick Foligno at trade deadline for the Chicago Blackhawks? And how badly does Connor Bedard need a winger like Patrick Kane?
1: Yeah, it should be huge for Bedard and big for Kane even once Bedard gets back. With his shooting ability and Kane's playmaking and passing ability, it stands to reason they'd be a natural connection beyond even the fact that he should be able to help Bedard a lot with the leadership off the ice, take a little bit of the pressure off of him being just as famous as Bedard is. He hasn't really had anyone comparable to him whatsoever his first 3 years. It should be big for him. But certainly the Hawks are still missing a lot of the veterans that they traded away last year. Foligno, as you mentioned, Connor Murphy and Jason Dickinson, who are in Edmonton now, and Ilya Mikheyev, who's in Tampa now. Those three guys were probably their three best defensive players last year and really provided pretty stabilizing influence, even though the team still wasn't good by any means. And since they departed at the deadline, the defensive metrics are pretty rough. It's become clear how much they were able to cover for other guys' mistakes. They did bring in Ian Cole, as you mentioned, and Cole Smith, to kind of fill that more Mikheyev penalty killing role. But they didn't bring in any third line shutdown center to replace Dickinson. The hope is that someone like Ryan Green or Oliver Moore in their second seasons can grow into that kind of defensive specialist role. And they're going to need, even beyond that, just all of the young players to improve defensively and become more responsible as the year goes on. That's certainly a major weakness right now with this team.
0: And before we let you go, of course, Bowen Byram added this offseason on the blue line with a nice paycheck bump coming next season. But he might be a little short of sleep over the next little while with new twin girls arriving over the last, 48 or so hours?
1: Yeah, he missed his return to Buffalo on Saturday. Got the call early Saturday morning that his wife was about to give birth back here in Chicago, so he had to hustle home. Sounds like they were a little early, but that they're healthy and everything went smoothly. He seemed really happy and excited today talking to him about it. And it would make sense that that might have kind of been distracting him a little bit the past few weeks. So hoping to get that new dad boost that you hear so much about. And the Hawks certainly need it with the way their defense is, as I was talking about. They're expecting him to be their number one defenseman. He struggled a little bit in the first two games, particularly in the second game in Utah. And they need him to really be a leading force back there.
0: But it's just bolstering little things at a time for the Chicago Blackhawks in this continued rebuild. Ben, thanks for your time. I hope I didn't take you away from watching the White Sox too long here.
1: No, it's all good. I'm more of a Cubs fan, and that already ended rather sadly.
0: I apologize for that, Ben.
1: But okay.
0: Thanks for your time.
1: Yeah, thanks for having me.
0: That is Chicago Sun-Times. Ben Pope has the Blackhawks covered. You can watch the video of Connor Bedard on his Twitter account. He's looks like, well, it's an upper body injury, so the legs ain't a problem. He's still motoring around in that black non-contact sweater, but it sounds like Connor Bedard on the 5th of October looks like he's a lot closer than coming back. The timeline was expected like mid-November. Looks like 98's going to be back sooner than that. As we continue here on the Green Zone, yeah, the baseball playoffs are continuing. The National League Divisional Rounds had games two yesterday. The AL Divisional Rounds have game two going on right now as the Chicago White Sox trying to get up 2-0 before the series shifts to Chicago. They won game number one against the Cleveland Guardians. A lot coming up here on the Green Zone, including open line time. We're vibe checking Saskatchewan and Rough Rider fans. How you feeling? Are you optimistic this team's still going to turn it around for the playoff run? Or are you in next year country? This is 980 CJME and 650 CKOM.
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0: Welcome back to the Green Zone. Tony, I appreciate those kind words on the text line. This is the text I received from Tony. I enjoyed the game between my Chiefs and your Raiders. I thought your team was going to win. They scored the touchdown, kicked an onside kick, but kicked it right to my Chiefs. Your Raiders are going to be a good team and will be contenders this year. Tony, I hope you are right. I don't know about contenders. Coming up, a road trip to New England. Then they have, what, the Bills and the Rams after that? So this is going to be a rough portion of the schedule. They don't have the easiest schedule in the National Football League this year. That is for sure. But they went 3-0, held their own against the Chiefs. Could have won that game if their kick returner didn't fumble the ball. It was a good little punch out there by the Chiefs late in the game. Coach made a questionable decision after kicking a field goal, going, no, we'll take the penalty and move up to 4th and 2.5. And then they didn't get it, so they took points off the board in that one. Not quite sure that was a good decision by the rookie head coach, Clint Kubiak. But they are better. And Patrick Mahomes said something after the game. There's way too many compliments coming to the Raiders. It feels very weird. Usually they're the team going, what are they doing? Oh, another guy's going to jail? Okay, that sounds like the Raiders. But Patrick Mahomes talked about Kirk Cousins and Fernando Mendoza. Of course, Mendoza, the first overall pick in the NFL draft. Kirk Cousins, the starting quarterback for now with the Raiders. And he related it to the Alex Smith situation with Patrick Mahomes. Patrick Mahomes got drafted early in the draft, but when he joined the Chiefs, he was not the starter. It was veteran Alex Smith. Patrick Mahomes didn't start until like week 16, week 17 of his rookie season. And he spoke to how much that helped his development to watch how the veteran handled different situations in games. I've been saying this for a while. I do not like rookies starting from the hop in the National Football League. So Patrick says, I think the Raiders are doing smart things here with Fernando Mendoza, watching Kirk Cousins go through situational ball and learning from it before throwing him into the fire. And Kirk Cousins playing some pretty good football right now, but we know Fernando Mendoza is not too long away from taking over this team. Might not be until next year, but hey, 3-1, it's a lot better than I thought they'd be.
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13: I'm David Curtin with your 980 CJME news update. The man accused of causing the crash that killed a mother and her 2 young girls near Foam Lake appeared by video in a Yorkton courtroom this morning, appearing from hospital. 40-year-old Kelly Knopf is charged with 3 counts of dangerous driving causing death, 1 count of dangerous driving causing bodily harm. The girl's father was also hurt in the crash. That crash happened near Foam Lake, and the community is mourning the mother and the girls. Indeed, it was another deadly weekend on Saskatchewan's highways. 2 pedestrians struck and killed, a 23-year-old woman on Highway 2 just south of Prince Albert, and a 73-year-old woman from the Melville area on Highway 10 north of that city. So far this year, 87 people have died on Saskatchewan's highways and roads. Regina police are hunting for a killer. This after a 20-year-old man was found shot to death Saturday near the Albert Community School in North Central. Also in North Central, an 18-year-old man's being charged with attempted murder after a man was found stabbed there. CJME weather clear and 6 degrees overnight, sunshine, windy, and 20 degrees on Tuesday. That's your 980 CJME news update. I'm David Curtin.
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17: The Saskatchewan fall forecast. Sunny, windy, rainy, maybe snow. 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

0: Hope you're having a great Monday afternoon, Saskatchewan. I'm Jamie Nye. This is the Green Zone. Belton Johnson coming up at 5:05, our game day analyst, to assess what we saw Friday night and to look ahead for what to expect from the Saskatchewan Rough Riders in their final 3 weeks ahead of the playoffs, though I'm reading the text line. I know there are, and some of you are saying they won't make the playoffs. And sure, that is a possibility. If they lose all three games, they might miss the playoffs if Winnipeg can get a win. If they win one game to get to 9, because Winnipeg and Calgary play each other this coming week, but keep that in mind. So one's at 8 and one's at 7. Winnipeg's at 7 wins. So, okay. Winnipeg wins, they go to 8. If the Riders get one more win, they go to 9. Calgary only has one more game left after that. I put it on my Twitter account, X account, the breakdown of who plays who. Calgary only has two games, one against Winnipeg, and I think they play BC the week after that. BC still might have stuff to play for here for to clinch a home playoff game, being chased by the Calgary Stampeders. So you look at that fight and you go, okay, one of those teams might be at 8 or 9 wins. So one win away, I think, from clinching a playoff spot. And Winnipeg has to go into Edmonton, then into BC to finish their season after playing the Calgary Stampeders. That is not an easy schedule either. The Riders are in a pretty good spot to make the playoffs. They are not in a good spot on doing any damage when they get to the playoffs. But that is a topic we want to discuss here on the Monday Fan Takeover.
1: 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Party time is over.
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5: Let's do this!
0: We open up the fan line here on the Green Zone. Allow you to take over the show. We're doing a mood check here on the Saskatchewan Rough Rider fans out there. How are you feeling? That's my question. How are you feeling about the Rough Riders? Are you next year? Well, that was fun. Let's try it again next season. Are you a little bit more optimistic than that? That there are three games left in the regular season. This isn't going into the final week of the season and all. If they lose, they might miss them. There's 3 weeks left. Time to fix. Time to amend. Time for change. And time to look a whole lot better than they have over the last 3 weeks. It's a three-game losing streak. They didn't have a three-game losing streak at all last season. But they did in the first year of Corey Mace. They went 7 winless. They lost 2, then had a tie, and then lost 4 straight. But then they turned around, had a stronger finish to the season. You may remember, had an okay end to 2024, had a beautiful Cinderella ending to 2025 with a Grey Cup championship. And we've been talking this season about a repeat. Do you believe this team can repeat? At the start of the season, a lot of you did. After the first third of the season, still, a lot of you thought this team was going to repeat or get to the Grey Cup. Just 3 weeks ago, we did a confidence index 3 weeks ago. And a lot of you were still, this team is going to the Grey Cup. This team might repeat. That was 3 weeks ago after the Labor Day Classic. That's where the confidence level was in this province, around this team. Yep. They're going to do it again, or they're going to be really damn good at the end of the year. I wonder what those numbers would look like if we did a confidence index today on where you think this season ends. I imagine a lot of you would say division semifinal rather than division final or the Grey Cup. But how are you feeling? But we're also hearing this team is not out of it. Don't count them out. Corey Mace, I believe in his leadership. Trevor Harris, I believe in his professionalism as a leader, as the quarterback. When guys get healthy, this team will win come playoff time. What say you? 1-877-332-8255 is the fan line here on the Green Zone. Give me a call, Rider Nation. How are you feeling about this football team? Let's get started with Terry. Terry, how are you feeling?
5: Hey, Jamie. Well, you remember about a month ago or whatever you did the panic button segment, and I've definitely dug it out of the drawer now, and my hand's hovering over it, and they're going to be in the playoffs. It's just whether they go east versus west, and I'm saying this thoroughly tongue-in-cheek. I hope they go through the east, because then it'll give them more street cred when they win the Grey Cup, because it's never been done that way.
0: I need to know, Terry, what needs to happen for you actually to hit that thing? Because you might be the only one who hasn't hit the panic button yet.
5: Well, everything's there that was there at the start of the season. I don't know what the hell's going on. Do you remember in the pregame show I said I was worried about our defensive, like the secondary, and basically what I saw with the game was once VA started running around, they went from four linemen defense to three with a spotter. And then once that happened, he just picked us apart.
0: Terry, I was noticing the same thing. I did tell on the postgame show, I did say I'm going to watch it back and see where we're at on a few things. And that's one thing I did notice is a lot of three down linemen, although it was more like James Vaughters would shuffle back a little bit more as maybe a spy on Vernon Adams. But the other thing I was watching for at the start of the game, they were going to the DeMarcus Fields, Bell side, Malcolm Bell side a lot. And in the first half, only one completion went to the other side where Sales and Burgess, where everything else was to the field side on the Rough Riders. Little bit more balanced in the second half, but still definitely looking towards DeMarcus Fields and Malcolm Bell's side more than the other side. 1-877-332-8255 is the fan line here on the Green Zone. Where are you with the Saskatchewan Rough Riders? Lloyd in Wilkie. Is Corey Mace going the way of Corey Chamberlain? With no quarterback for the future, how long can Harris play at a high level? Now, I will never compare Corey Mace to Corey Chamberlain. Yes, they both won a Grey Cup in their second season. Year three has led to a little bit of a swoon in the back half of the season, but for Corey Chamberlain, that happened with Darian Durant being injured. And then it went wild at the end of 2014. But you ask an interesting question about Trevor Harris in the future. We talked a little bit about it on the postgame show. Because when Trevor Harris is out of rhythm, this offense looks like it's been looking. It's hard to get the groove going. So that is one thing where I look at going, what is the future? Like, you have to think about it. Trevor Harris has said it's almost year by year now when he's going to decide to play or not to play. I'm not really fond of that, to be honest. Like, for Trevor Harris, do what you want. I don't mind it for him, but for the organization to look to the future, is your future with a guy who's going to ponder retirement after every offseason? Especially when the quality of the offense, it's not really screaming, yes, Trevor Harris is the guy to bank on in 2027. He is the guy for 2026. What he's going to decide this offseason, who knows? You better be ready when he finally calls you and says, I'm not going to come back. I'm good, thanks. 1-877-332-8255. How you feeling, Rider Nation? on this team. 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

0: Jamie and I with you here in the Green Zone. Of course, now with our text line development here on the Green Zone, you can send us voice memos if you'd like. We've gotten a few today. 1-877-332-8255. All you have to do when you're sending a text to 1-877-332-8255, you find the voice memo. Give a little chat, send it our way, and that way we get your voice on the radio. Daryl has a joke for y'all first, though, on the Rough Riders.
1: There's a horrible smell in my neighborhood. I thought it was coming from the sewage treatment plant again, but no, the wind's blowing the wrong way. I traced it back to Mosaic.
0: That's it. There you go. You know how Daryl's feeling about the Saskatchewan Rough Riders. Nathan from Tisdale texting in his comments at 1-877-332-8255.
2: Yeah, I'm going to be a little optimistic and say this might be a good thing for the Riders. Maybe if the other team rests their starters, the Elks and the LOS in the last two games, we could win and kind of build on that going into the playoffs, because I think I'd rather have it that way, winning going in than losing three, four games and going in, which might still happen, but no rush to hit the panic button yet.
0: So Nathan's not hitting the panic button. 1-877-332-8255. If that's the way you want to get your voice on the radio, or you can give us a ring, like Jody and Estevan. Jody, how are you feeling about this football team?
3: Well, I was telling your screener, I think the defense is soft. I'm not a fan of Josh Bell. I know we're missing Revis and AJ Allen and all of that, but the scheme, they have played soft all year, and I know it was garbage time on Friday, but if you put up 31 points in this league, you should win. It's pro football.
0: I agree.
3: Am I missing something?
0: I agree. Bah. It was 34-13. That offense only had 13 points up until the final 4.5 minutes. And then, you know, yards after beatdown, away they went and scored a bundle of points, which made it look respectable. But you score 31 points, yeah, you should win a football game. But this is still very much a Corey Mace defense. Yes, he's no longer the coordinator who's calling the plays, but this is a Corey Mace defense. Josh Bell's calling the plays. And I imagine someone's going to ask Corey at some point. I think Sean Payton got the same question in Denver this weekend. He called the plays for Denver last year. He gave it up to somebody else, and he's already being asked, are you going to take the play calling back? Corey might get that question this week for the defensive side of the ball. I think he'll say no, that he has all the faith in Josh Bell, but I think it's a question that might be coming. But Jody, and it's not only you. A lot of people have not been a fan of this defense for the Rough Riders this season. But they somehow, some way, are still ranked among the top part of the defenses in the Canadian Football League. They are falling over the last 3 weeks, but they need to create turnovers.
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1: From the National Newsroom of the Canadian Press, I'm Karen Rebo. The Parti Québécois has come back from the brink to win a minority government in the Quebec election. The PQ, under leader Paul St-Pierre Plamondon, won 59 seats last night, paving the way for an eventual sovereignty referendum. Now, Charles Meillard's Liberals will form the official opposition. He says he'll collaborate on issues of importance to Quebecers, but warns the PQ won't get help from his Liberals on an independence push.
2: So I want to be really clear about that. We will be very firm, solid, credible, relevant opposition. We will be collaborating on many issues that actually matters to Quebecers, but there is no way that we will collaborate in a potential referendum. No way.
1: The Quebec Conservatives won 19 seats and gained official party status in the legislature, but the CAQ went from majority government status to securing no presence in the assembly at all. The party didn't win a single seat. The opposition Conservatives get their first chance today to introduce a bill to bump up Canada's diesel production. Leader Pierre Poilievre has said his party will call on the Liberal government to set a goal for Canada to produce 1 million barrels of diesel per day in response to high fuel prices. The Conservative motion also calls on the government to extend the fuel excise tax exemption until at least next July. Canadian business leaders are calling on the federal government to reform some of its tax policies in the hopes of bolstering investments in domestic firms.
3: More than 150 investors and executives have signed a letter asking Ottawa to consider two policies they claim will bolster entrepreneurship in Canada. The first encourages a program allowing capital gains from qualified small business stocks to be excluded from federal tax. The second proposes allowing more entrepreneurs and investors to defer paying some capital gains taxes when money from certain transactions is reinvested in another homegrown venture. Michelle Zedekian, The Canadian Press.
1: After years of workshops, showcases, and a successful Toronto Fringe Festival run, Dancer, a musical in 10 furlongs, is set to begin a nearly month-long run at Toronto's Terminal Theatre tonight. The musical is based on the true story of Northern Dancer, who became the first Canadian horse to win the Kentucky Derby in 1964. Jim Betts, who wrote the book and lyrics, hopes audiences walk out of the show feeling proud to be Canadian.
4: Canadians have something real to offer, and that we can operate at the same level or higher as anyone else.
1: And European-born scientist Francis Halzen has won the Nobel Prize in Physics for his work on neutrinos, tiny cosmic particles that offer clues to the universe's evolution. The 82-year-old scientist, originally from Belgium, is linked with the University of Wisconsin-Madison. This is the Canadian Press. In sports, there are 9 games in the NHL tonight. The Montreal Canadiens host the Carolina Hurricanes, and the Nashville Predators visit the 1-2 Toronto Maple Leafs. The Ottawa Senators will take their 2-0 record to Detroit and take on the winless Red Wings. Last night, Tim Stützle had 2 goals and a helper to lift Ottawa to a 4-1 win over Boston, and the Winnipeg Jets eked out a 3-2 win over Pittsburgh. Baseball playoffs feature the National League Division Series again, with San Diego looking to stave off elimination by Milwaukee. The defending World Series champion Dodgers visit Atlanta with their series tied at 1. Last night, Tampa Bay took advantage of New York's sloppy defense and beat the Yankees 5-2, and the Chicago White Sox rallied to edge Cleveland 4-3. Both Tampa and the White Sox could win their respective series with wins tomorrow night. And in NFL Monday Night Football, the Atlanta Falcons rolled past New Orleans. From the Canadian Press, I'm Karen Rebo.
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0: after a man was found stabbed there. CJME weather clear and 6 degrees overnight, sunshine, windy, and 20 degrees on Tuesday. That's your 980 CJME News Update. I'm David Curtin.
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8: 1-877-332-8255 is the number. We've been talking about encampments. We've been talking about homelessness, partially because of the fact that we're hearing from the city of Saskatoon that while they are going out to do their regular, what they call the pit count, the point in time count of how many homeless people live in the city, they have decided not to send the volunteers to visit encampments in the city because of safety issues. Now, I've seen online some people rolling their eyes and throwing their arms up saying, are you kidding me? Why? That is where you should go to count homeless people in the community. The problem is, Saskatoon Fire Department tried to shut down the main encampment in Saskatoon last week, unsuccessfully, I might add, because of a group of protesters that were there. So there is this spin that, well, we don't want to send volunteers out because we're worried about the protesters. That's not it. It's that the encampment site is not clean. It is not safe. It is not sanitary. And some people say, well, it's good enough for the people living there. No, it's not good enough for the people living there. That's the problem. We have to get these encampments taken down. And that's why you hear calls like we just heard from Bonnie. People that are frustrated, that are living in these areas, that are working in these areas, that are constantly being affected one way or the other. Crime rates go up. And people are saying, well, it's not always the people that are living in the encampment. No, you're right. It's not. But that's the problem. Encampments attract drug dealers. They attract criminals. They seize opportunities. So whether they are victimizing or committing crimes, the people in those encampments aren't safe. Neither are the communities. So the point in time count in Saskatoon will go with an estimate of how many people are in the encampments right now. But money and efforts need to be focused on what the solution is. There's no question about that. But the solution can't be let the encampment stay. In fact, I would make the argument you probably should have not even let it get set up in the first place. What do you say? 1-877-332-8255. Let's go back to the phone line. Larry in Saskatoon, thanks for calling in. What have you got, Larry?
9: Well, I'm quite impressed by this new Evan Bray, who's on fire and holding the city to account for their inadequate responses. We need more of this Evan Bray.
8: Well, but I've always felt that way. I mean, 2022, as chief of police in Regina, I said to the city, we can't have this encampment set up. We got an emergency shelter set up. We transition everyone away from it. I mean, encampments aren't safe. They're not safe. And people that think they are,

0: sadly mistaken, and I think they're in many ways exploiting the people that are in these encampments.
1: We have the money to deal with these things. We produce the wealth in Saskatchewan. We're sending a bunch of it down east to Ottawa that God knows what they do with it because you can't find out. And then they send a little bit back. We don't need to be doing that. We have the adequate resources to deal with if we spend the money we create on the problem. And also, I'm encouraged by the addictions treatment program. It's delayed a bit, but we need to get that underway. Mm-hmm. It's the only humane way to deal with the problem. Back in the 1960s, Britain did that with their heroin addicts, and they actually had the problem under control.
0: Mandatory treatment, which we are hearing is a little bit delayed in the province, but they are now saying likely spring they will have it hopefully up and running. I think what they're trying to do is it's one thing to have mandatory treatment set up and ready to go, but then the follow up from that, you can't put someone through mandatory treatment and then just turn them back out onto the streets and expect it's going to be okay. There needs to be some sort of good follow up wraparound care. My understanding is that's part of what is being worked on right now, and that's a conversation I've had with government officials, with NDP leaders in the province. Both sides of the aisle will recognize that it's about kind of that continuum of care, if you will. 1-877-332-8255. I want to go to Regina now. Jack is on the line. This encampment issue happens every year, and we panic as the cold weather draws close. Jack, your thoughts?
2: John, or Evan, listen, this is a recycle every year. It's a failure system, and it's not a city and township and municipal system. It is a provincial problem, and I want to know where the provincial departments are, because we need a standing collaboration between all residential areas with the province to say everyone gets a roof. We don't have any more encampments. We don't overload the police. We don't overload the residents and the fire departments with this. It's absolutely horrendous, and it goes on every year. And we have to find out if there's any province or anywhere where they don't have encampments. They never have them, and they've got something in place for housing and recovery and rehabilitation that's working. The other thing, as a sidebar, I'll add one thing, Evan. I was ashamed and alarmed that Saskatchewan is second lowest in their wage rate increase, and we don't have living wages in this province. And there are many aspects, but part and parcel that is, we've got potash, uranium, we've got revenue coming in by the carload, and we're shipping things all over the world. And we don't have revenue assigned to these problems. It's bizarre.
0: The minimum wage, I don't want to get too far down a wormhole on that one, but I don't think you'll find many people working in those industries, like even entry-level jobs in the mining sector. I don't think you're starting at minimum wage, but I think I know what you're saying, Jack. You're saying as a province, we have the wealth. Should we not be ensuring that the living wage or minimum wage is a little bit closer to living wage, I think is where you're going there. But I want to come back to what you said about encampments, because we had the Minister of Social Services, Terry Jensen, on our program last week, and he mentioned, and it was factual information, social services has a group of people on the ground outside of the encampment working every day with people trying to get them into housing. Now, this is where I think it gets blurry for a lot of us, because some people are an easy fit into certain sort of supportive housing, other people not so much. And so when people look at the number of vacant places we have, if you look at just under the Saskatchewan Housing Authority, there's some 2,100 vacancies in the province. So you've got a number of vacancies, you've got a number of people that need homes. Now, if we go back to the message, the voice memo that Bonnie left us today, a lot of people, if you're an individual who owns a home and you want to rent it out, a lot of times people have been burned with renters that come in and they don't take care of the place. In fact, they absolutely destroy it. And so people are leery of using their place, whether it be for a social services placement or something like that, because of the complications, the problems, the whether it's damage, unwanted guests, a number of things that have happened, and they've burned them to the point that they say, okay, I'm not doing that again. 1-877-332-8255. Joe in Regina, let's keep going on homeless encampments. Your thoughts?
3: I'm done with this. Why are we looking at getting these people housing? Why are we looking at helping them? Get a job. I mean, none of us want to wake up. I understand there's mental and addiction issues, but none of us want to wake up and go to work every morning, but we all drag our butts out of bed and we do it. And it's just, it's enough. Like, why should a taxpayer have to put a roof over their head? I don't understand it.
0: Well, and I mean, the get a job portion of it, I've seen a number of texts on the text line that say the exact same thing. There's a portion of people in these encampments that absolutely could get a job. In fact, we heard one of the guests that we had on a couple of weeks ago say that there are people living in the encampments who have jobs, some who do. And I don't think the number is large, but there are some apparently that do. No different than we know some people that have jobs are using the food bank in order to get food. So there could be some sort of a small percentage that fit into that. The majority of them, of the people in the encampments are a long ways away from being able to hold regular full-time employment, though. That's the reality of it. Because of whether it's addiction issues, mental health issues, a variety of things, getting them into a home with very supportive, controlled environment that allows for them to successfully navigate a day. I mean, it's a tough thing. It's a tough thing that, I'm not saying it can't be done. It can be done. We've got incidents of it. In fact, was it Jack or someone asking the question, like, are there not places in the world that have solved this problem? I don't know if there's a place that's solved the problem, but Medicine Hat, apparently, Medicine Hat, Alberta, is a community that has shown some success with how it handles homelessness. And a lot of it has to do with the philosophy and the funding that they put towards Housing First. We had Housing First on our show last week. Not foolproof, doesn't guarantee success, but it does take a step in the right direction. And actually, I think that the notion that this is not unique to us is where Kevin in Saskatoon is wanting to go. Kevin, welcome to the conversation.
4: Yeah, like I said before I talked to you, I think this whole conversation is pointless. Homeless is a problem in California, in San Francisco, all across Canada, and us talking about it in this, I don't think there is a cure. I think it's part of society now.
0: Sadly, it's a growing part of society, but the problem is, like, and I don't expect you and I are going to solve it, but a lot of people are calling in saying, like, this is making our home feel unsafe. I've worked, I've got a home, or I've worked hard, I've got a business, but because of the way the city is handling the homelessness issue, it's compromising my safety. So I feel like the city, whether or not it can solve the problem, it's got a role to play in trying to ensure safety for everyone.
4: Absolutely. The people in Fairhaven, their value of their property has nosedived. It's a problem that, I don't know what the answer is, but it's got to be cured, and I don't think there's an answer, really.
0: 1-877-332-8255. Let's take another break. We'll come back. Lots of different conversation pieces. We haven't even started talking about the Quebec election, which I think a lot of people maybe haven't turned their mind to because it's Quebec. It's not, I mean, does it really have an impact on us? I don't know that it has a huge impact on us, but depending on who's elected, we might see another referendum being voted on in the next little while. We'll talk about that when we come back.
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0: sad as you listen to this song to think we lost Sass over the weekend. Sass Jordan, one of the greatest Canadian female singers for sure. She was a rocker. That voice, the unmistakable sound of Sass Jordan. She is a strong voice. She had that kind of a raspy rock sounding voice. I met Sass Jordan in the hallway of CJME back in about 1990 or 91. She was actually in doing an interview on the Rocks Day on Z99, I believe it was at the time. And they had her signing. We've got this wall of fame in the main hallway at CJME in Regina, where if you bring a guest in and, you know, they're a big name, they're artists, they're whatever, you get them to sign the wall of fame. She was signing the wall as I walked by, and I was like, I wanted to, you know, I was a young radio guy. I wanted to stop and kind of introduce myself. She was there with a couple of other people from the Z99 station. Anyway, ended up having a short conversation with her and whatever. I was kind of my one and only bump into Sass Jordan, but I've seen her in concert. She was actually at Shake the Lake in Regina a couple of years ago. A lot of people would have seen her. She was the host on Canada's Got Talent. Was it Canada's Got Talent? Is that what she was? Yeah, I think it was that. It was one of the Canadian shows where she played. She was host of that for a number of years. So anyway, it's a tough loss. 65. Also lost Lyle Odelein over the weekend, which was sad to hear that. 58 years old. I think they said died from a heart attack on Friday. So a couple of losses there. The Quebec election, I mentioned this earlier. We're keeping an eye on this. It is happening all day today. So by tomorrow morning, we'll know who wins the election. The Parti Québécois, which is the separatist group, they are right now leading in the polls heading into election day today. It looks like they actually might form a majority government with 30% of the vote, which is amazing to believe, but just the way things are shaking out. I mean, the current government there is the CAQ. Then you've got the Liberals. Then you've got the Conservatives. Then you've got the Quebec Solidaire. They're the ones, they have the lowest amount of polling results right now, but they're still at 11%. So if you throw the Liberals, the Conservatives, the CAQ in there, I mean, the reality is the Bloc Québécois could win a majority or a minority government with 30% of the vote, which is almost unprecedented, unheard of, that would happen. But that's how close it could be in Quebec today. So we'll watch that closely. Because don't forget, if the Parti Québécois get in, they have promised in their first term to hold a separation referendum vote. So we're not done. October 19th is the Alberta vote. Well, Quebec could be not that far behind, depending on how the election shakes out.
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0: Yeah, those are all nominated this year to the National Toy Hall of Fame. They are finalists. We yet to hear which toys will be inducted into this National Toy Hall of Fame, but 12 of them nominated: Bingo, Bop It, Care Bears, Mahjong, Monster High, Mousetrap, Pokemon Trading Card Game, Polly Pocket, The Slide, the board game Sorry, Tickle Me Elmo, and Yahtzee. By the way, Frank, who puts together all that incredible audio for our show, brings me the picture. I mean, it's not enough for Frank to tell me the story. He brings me the picture of the Playmobil Esso gas station set that he loved to play with as a kid. Playmobil, like they had all kinds of, you could buy the post office, the police station, the fire, like the all different parts of like cityscape. Well, Frank loves playing with the Esso gas station as a little boy. A few years later, his mom and dad buy a gas station in Strasbourg, and he gets to pump gas for real. So there you go. Much like our excavator, you know, he says, I played with one of those toys in the sandbox as a kid, and now every day I go out and do the same thing. 1-877-332-8255. John in Ituna, lawn darts. We're talking about what would be your top toy, the one that you would nominate for the Toy Hall of Fame. David in Regina, I grew up 90s with old WWF action figures and even had a wrestling ring toy. Collected lots of different wrestlers, creating matches with my imagination. I saw someone said, Stretch Armstrong. Here it is. Lee, Stretch Armstrong, you and a friend pull the arms across the room. Great fun until you saw what was inside it. We actually cut it open to see what was in it. This is Lee in Mooseman. G.I. Joe, says Elaine in Prince Albert. My kids had more fun playing with the box than they did the actual presents. That's Todd and Big Sky. I think that's just a kid thing, especially the young kids. They love playing with the boxes. 1-877-332-8255. By the way, I will keep your texts and I'll try and get them later in the show. But if you didn't get a chance to call in and you want to leave us a voice memo, you can still do that. I'll sneak them in, whether it's on the show today or on the show tomorrow. Just like you're sending a text message, go to the text, hit the plus sign, send in audio, just record your voice and send it to us. It's that simple. If you'd like to send us a voice memo, we'd love to have them.
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13: It's 5:30 this morning. Morning, a family killed around Foam Lake. How the community is remembering them. Budgeting utilities, you could see an increase in costs, and the scene is set for another referendum on separating. Sunny and 21 today, windy again today. Right now in downtown Regina, clear and 9.
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13: Well, it's a busy Tuesday morning, and we start with new details in a deadly crash around Foam Lake about an hour northwest of Yorkton. Here's what we know this morning. The 40-year-old man charged is in hospital right now, severely hurt. Kelly Knopf's lawyer says at this point, there's no indication alcohol, drugs, or speed were a factor in the crash that left three people dead, including two young kids. He's from South Carolina, and he was here for a hunting trip. His first court appearance just happened in Yorkton, although his attendance was waived. He faces six charges in all, including several counts of dangerous driving causing death. Knopf's lawyer says his client is devastated by the deaths, and his release is expected to be addressed in court tomorrow. 980 CJME's Jacob Amhauer tells us this morning, Foam Lake continues to mourn the girls and their mother killed in that crash.
18: A loving big sister who looked out for her younger sibling, a little girl who loved to dance, and a mom who put her heart into cooking and making every holiday feel special. That's how three members of a Foam Lake family killed in Friday's crash are being remembered. The town's mayor and council say the loss is being felt across the close-knit community. The town says it's grieving alongside the families affected, while also thinking of those still recovering from injuries. Jacob Bamhauer, 980 CJME.
13: Your bills could be going up. 980 CJME City Hall reporter Jeff Smith tells us those in this city could be looking at a 10% hike on utility bills next year.
22: One last pre-budget information meeting today, and it focuses on utilities. The preliminary forecast is an increase of nearly $20 million over last year, translating to a 10% increase in rates. Of that, 4% is for reserves and debt payments, the other 6% to maintain services. But a detailed breakdown shows almost all of that 6% also involves transfers to reserves and debt. The report says these transfers provide long-term financial sustainability. There's also a capital plan totaling more than $800 million over the next 5 years, with $153 million planned for the first year. At City Hall, Jeff Smith, 980 CJME.
13: And Jeff, after this meeting, what's next in the budget process?
22: Well, we expect a proposed budget from administration sometime in November. Then meetings are scheduled in December for councillors to finalize it.
13: Thank you, Jeff. Our Jeff Smith. Regina has a new murder. This is what began as a death investigation in North Central on Robinson near Albert Community School. Officers say a 20-year-old man is dead after appearing to have been shot. Police aren't releasing his name. Nobody's arrested at this time. There are more crashes involving pedestrians, but this time it's on the highway. It's deadly two times over. Mounties say in Prince Albert, in one case, someone on Highway 2 was hit this past Sunday night. Mounties say a 23-year-old woman died after being hit by a vehicle on Highway 2 just south of that city. Then on the eastern side of the province, yet another pedestrian hit and killed. This was on Highway 10, with Mounties saying a 73-year-old woman from the Melville area died just north of that city. In each of these two cases, police say the driver stayed at the scene. With these new deaths, now 87 people have been killed on Saskatchewan highways so far this year. We're learning we nearly broke a record for most tornadoes in a year in our province. New information from the Northern Tornadoes Project confirms there were 12 tornadoes this past July 10th on just one day. Add that with all the others, and that brings the total number of twisters for the year to 40, just one shy of the previous record set in 1999. CJME News time is 5:34. That homeless camp in Saskatoon is slowly shrinking. The nonprofit Bridge City Warmth is helping people find housing. Group's president says people were wary of finding housing because they didn't know the available rent supports. The town of Wynyard is still paying the price after an extreme hoarding situation. It was at the start of the year we told you about a wellness check at a home there. Someone was found dead inside among 5-foot-tall stacks of garbage and dozens of cats needing care. 980 CJME's Libby Gray updates us.
2: Long after 47 cats were caught, cared for, fostered, and many adopted, the town is still counting the costs of dealing with the fallout of this extreme hoarding situation.
3: We've also dealt with 2 previous properties that the same family lived in.
2: Jason Tornaco is the chief administrative officer for the town. He says this will be the 3rd house the town has had to tear down, but this one is going to cost a lot more than the last 2.
3: We didn't know the extent.
2: He says they knew the family had a history of hoarding in the house, but there weren't a lot of complaints from neighbors. Libby Gray, 980 CJME.
13: Quebec just voted for change. The party, known in short as the CAQ, had been in power for 8 years. They went into the election campaign with 79 seats. They came out of the election with 0. And the Parti Québécois wins with a minority government. That paves the way for a 3rd sovereignty referendum. Leader Paul St-Pierre Plamondon told English Quebecers he'll be a premier for them too.
4: We're all in the same boat and we share the same future. We have the same interests. And we have before us many challenges and problems that we will solve together.
13: Just before this year's campaign began, he said he would wait until after President Trump leaves the White House before holding a sovereignty referendum. Today in Ottawa, the Tories get their first chance to introduce a bill to bump up diesel production. Pierre Poilievre says his party will call on the Liberals to set a goal for Canada to produce 1 million barrels of diesel per day in response to high fuel prices. Conservative motion also calls on the government to keep the tax on fuel off until at least next July. There's no doubt a grain elevator serves as a symbol for Saskatchewan, but what's symbolic of our province is slowly going away. Raymore's elevator has been a part of that town skyline for more than 50 years, and 980 CJME's Jillian Massey has more on the farmers trying to sell it.
23: Kind of scour the woods and see who might be interested.
24: Tom Benson sweeps up grain dust on the elevator's wooden floor. It's been used for storage by the 3 farmers after they bought it decades ago. Inside, the lift still runs and the grain cleaner works. The farmers want to sell it. Dwayne Kirstein says if they can't, they'll look into other options.
25: Maybe if a historic society would take it on to save it.
24: Otherwise, they say they'll have to tear it down. Imre Moore, Jillian Massey, 980 CJME.
13: 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CJME Market Watch and early morning trading. The loonie right now is at 70.11 cents U.S. Oil's down $1.64 to $87.79 U.S. a barrel. Last close, the TSX, it was up 15 points at 35,518. The Dow Jones was up 90 points at 51,267. CJME News Time is 5:37.
0: CJME weather. It's going to be mainly sunny today. Windy, of course, from the northwest at 30. May gust to 50 a few times. A high of 21. And it's going to be a good 6 degrees above the norm. Only a few clouds tonight. A low of 3. And tomorrow, sunny, windy in the afternoon. High 17. Same Thursday. 21 on Friday. Now around the province, it's 5 in both Saskatoon and Swift Current. 7 in Weyburn. Estevan, 4. Yorkton now, cloudy at 12 degrees, few clouds in Moose Jaw, 5, mainly clear here in Regina, north wind at 10, it's 9 degrees. 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
13: Let's start with the MLB postseason and some sloppy defense for the New York Yankees, aided in them losing to the Rays 5-2, and now Tampa's up 2-0 in the best of 5 series, just 1 win away from advancing to the American League Championship Series. The White Sox are in a similar spot, having just beaten Cleveland 4-3, now up 2-0 in their series. Tonight, Milwaukee can finish off San Diego. Bijan Robinson rushed for 145 yards and 2 touchdowns as visiting Atlanta rolled past the Saints in New Orleans 45-24 in the NFL Monday Nighter. Ottawa improves to 2-0 after a 4-1 win over the Bruins in NHL action. The Jets beat the Penguins 3-2. One of the greatest, if not the greatest, goal scorers in the league is soon calling it a career. And the Green Zone's Jamie Nye is reacting.
0: Well, now we know that'll be it for Alexander Ovechkin this season. He'll have to do a farewell tour around the National Hockey League. I'm also wondering how much of his credibility got hit with the commercial supporting Putin right now really dampens this moment for the greatest goal scorer in NHL history. He might hear a few boos along the way. I think as he should for Alexander Ovechkin, but he'll go down as a hockey player, the greatest Russian hockey player of all time. And we know this, he will be a first ballot Hall of Famer.
13: The NBA preseason is underway, and they're testing out two new pieces of tech. Certain games will include a smart basketball with a Bluetooth sensor in it, collecting data for use in real-time officiating decisions. Officials will also use wrist wearables to communicate with the replay center in certain situations. The tech, however, won't extend into the regular season, at least now. Catch the Green Zone from 2 to 6 this afternoon on 980 CJME. I'm Kevin Martell.
0: Thank you, Kevin. Now Sarah Mills in the Mills Minute.
5: An incident involving actress Gillian Anderson is going viral. The X-Files and the Crown star lightly admonishes a group of fans while signing autographs outside a theatre in London. She tells them they can't sit in the front row, that they're too distracting. A fan can be heard replying, "I'm sorry," and "I know." She's faced some criticism from those saying she wouldn't be successful without fan support. But that's unfair. She's got a job to do in that moment. It's live theatre, and just because a group of weirdly obsessed fans are seeing their idol up close, there must be boundaries. I'm sure plenty of Ryder fans have something to say to coach Corey Mace right now, but most wouldn't do it if he was with his wife and kids. I'd like to think they'd recognise the appropriateness in that moment. And the same goes for someone performing. They've crossed the line of appropriateness and time to go home. I'm Sarah Mills.
0: A few more great days ahead of us here for Harvest to catch up a little further. It's going to be mainly sunny, breezy, gusting 30 to 50 out of the northwest, and warm, 21 degrees. No rain tonight, just a few clouds, low 3, and more of the same tomorrow. Sunny, a bit windy in the afternoon. High of 17 degrees. Could get there on Thursday with that 17 degrees, too. And even on Friday, it looks nice. 21 to go into a long weekend. 5 degrees in Moose Jaw. Fairly clear sky in Regina at the moment. Wind out of the north at 10. Now 9 degrees.
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0: Hey, if you're feeling lucky, you ought to answer the CJME Weather Guarantee for Windsor Plywood and Cal Tire, because right now I'm looking what I guaranteed yesterday, 23 degrees, and it was 23. Nobody wins. I got to be out by three or more. When I'm within three, I add $25. Pick another contestant, but your name stays in. Win or lose, you can hear it more than once. You should enter at CJME.com, because this morning the jackpot has risen to $425. That's a lot of money just for taking a minute, maybe 2 minutes on the CJME contest page. As a matter of fact, randomly, I will select someone to play right now. It's Jeff Fox in Moose Jaw. Jeff, you could now win $425 if I'm off by 3 degrees or more today on that guaranteed high of 21 degrees. I'll let you know tomorrow if you're the winner, Jeff. Good luck to you. 21 today, good 6 degrees above the norm. We are in for a few more days of strong sunshine and warmer temperatures. Not really turning cloudy and cooler until Sunday or even holiday Monday, which is, of course, Thanksgiving. But even then, it doesn't look like now there's any threat of rain nor snow. Not yet, anyhow, in these parts, which is great. The harvest seems to be slowly but surely catching up. I know the goal for a lot of farmers is to try and wrap it up this long weekend if they can. Some will not. The north is quite behind compared to areas even close to Regina. And that's where I thought I'd start our morning here. My farming buddy, Nick Cordia, on the phone with me. He's been on the show previously and farms near Drinkwater. Welcome back again, Nick. How about a crop report from the combine this morning? Are you done yet there?
1: Yeah, we finished a little less than a week ago, and we went and helped some neighbors get them wrapped up. Good last 10 days.
0: Well, that's what happens in small town Saskatchewan. You finish, and then you think, okay, others are playing catch up. So tell me a little more about that.
1: Yeah, we just we finished up, and they needed a hand, so we jumped in the combines and went and there's five of us ripping around in the field and a grain cart and a bunch of semis going back and forth to their bins and got her done. And yeah, it was good.
0: Nice. Well, how's this week looking then? What are you going to do all week now?
1: Well, heavy harrowing, spraying if it's not too windy, spread some fertilizer, mow some grass, clean up some equipment. Most people are starting to wrap up around us too. There's a few guys still chugging away, and I'm friends with lots of people around the province. Some guys are at 60%. Some guys are pretty much 99 or done and stuff like that. So it's kind of fun when you're in the combine and not in the truck. You get to talk to more people and see how everyone else is doing.
0: Well, a good catch up, Nick. I appreciate your time.
1: You bet. Thanks, Greg.
0: Nick Cordia there, farming near Drinkwater, all wrapped up. I've talked to a few of my farming buddies that are entirely done now, but I know not everyone is. And wish you safe farm and harvest in the coming days here as we get closer to Thanksgiving Day long weekend. Interesting, too, that harvest running a little behind. And apparently it has an unexpected side effect, allergy season. It just won't quit. Lung Association says combines and grain handling throw dust and plant material into the air. Damp crops can contribute mold spores. So the Saskatchewan Lung Association suggests, yeah, they're hearing of a lot of people still complaining about allergies. And even my daughter, my oldest daughter, she's an allergy sufferer, and she was saying the same thing yesterday. Man, my allergies are back. It's kind of unusual this time of the year, I guess, but that's just the case it is right now. If anyone's watching baseball, the MLB postseason in full swing, a little bit of sloppy defense for the Yankees led them to lose 5-2 to the Rays. Now, Tampa's just one win away from advancing to the AL Championship Series. And the White Sox are in a similar spot, right? Having just beaten Cleveland 4-3, up 2-0 in their series. And tonight, the Brewers can finish off San Diego. That would make Green Zone analyst Daryl Davis very happy. I believe he's a big Brewers fan. CJME News Time now is 5:48. We're going to get more sunshine again today, and what else is new? Extremely windy at times, gusting 30 to 50 from the northwest, but the high today, 21 degrees. Man, it was nice yesterday at 23. I took advantage of the afternoon, got in the backyard, started hauling in some of the patio furniture, probably finished that off a little later on today. Only a few clouds tonight, a low of 3. And then tomorrow, sunshine, windy again in the afternoon, but a high of 17 degrees. Right now it's 5 in Moose Jaw here in Regina. Fairly clear sky. Breeze from the north at 10, but we're at 9 degrees right now.
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0: Yeah, waking up this morning thinking of the devastation in Foam Lake after a crash killed a mother and her two young daughters on Friday. RCMPC, a truck trying to pass a semi collided with their SUV on a grid road west of Foam Lake. And the woman and girls age 8 and 5 died, while three others were injured. And a South Carolina man is facing 6 charges now, too. There is a growing memorial roadside, 2 crosses. I believe some stuffies at the site of the crash this morning. And for now, in a smaller way, but it's sort of like what happened in the aftermath of the Humboldt bus crash, right, in 2018, where people began leaving a hockey stick on the front doorstep. In Foam Lake now, they are leaving 2 stuffies on their front steps, which I thought was kind of a nice touch, too. The town's mayor and council say the loss is being felt right across that close-knit community. And Kevin Martell will have further details this morning coming up here at the top of the hour on this one. Some of the local news you need to know. Well, there's one last city council pre-budget meeting coming up a little later on today where we could learn how we might be facing a 10% hike on our utility bills next year. This is part of the city planning the 2027 budget, which will be released next month. And then they'll finalize it all right in council early December. I think about the first or second week of December they gather, and that's when we'll find out what the official mill rate, new property tax assessment, I guess, if you will come out gradually after that, too. But Canada Post is trying to solve the 2 biggest problems for anyone who shops on Facebook Marketplace. Number one, when are you coming to pick this up? Secondly, please don't arrive looking all sketchy and show signs you might want to harm me. A new service called Swap Spot is being tested, where you can pick up and drop off at the post office, so no strangers need your home address. I think this is brilliant. It's also Fire Prevention Week in our province here right now, and reminding us to make good charging decisions to prevent fires involving lithium-ion batteries. You know those batteries that are most everything nowadays? They can overheat pretty quickly and catch fire or explode. I know, having spoken to the chief here, the fire chief, many times, kitchen fires are still the biggie. You get busy, you start something, you forget, move to another room. Kitchen fires are still one that during Fire Prevention Week, they're always having to come back to. Hey, some new Coke flavors are coming out. Coca-Cola launching cherry lime and strawberry float. That Coke still sells 2 billion drinks a day. That's why they continue to come up with new twists. I remember at least a year ago, maybe a little more, a year ago, my youngest, we were just across the border stateside, and she found vanilla Coke. Well, it's finally arrived, too. She found it here about a month ago. She texted me and said, "Hey, Dad, vanilla Coke is available in Regina now." I saw it, too. It actually was pretty tasty. If you missed it, yesterday, the NHL, the Great Eight, announced he's leaving after this season. Ovechkin telling his teammates in the dressing room yesterday,
1: "This is going to be my last year."
0: Is that the Terminator or Ovechkin?
1: "This is going to be my last year."
0: Anyhow, short and sweet. Is he sad?
1: It's sad. You know, it is what it is.
0: Yeah, he's a little sad in his own way. Alexander Ovechkin, currently in his 22nd year with the club, the league's all-time goal-scoring leader, is set to play 9 more times in Canada before he retires. There are 9 games tonight in the NHL. A couple in Canada. The Habs host the Hurricanes, and the Predators visit the 1-2 Maple Leafs. CJME News Time now is 5:57. Coming up a little later on here this morning, we will be joined by the CEO of the Regina Food Bank, Mary Weimer, will be here. Man, over the summer, they saw a 10% increase in services from the year before. The demand at the food bank is growing, and they're partnering with Mosaic again to raise some cash. I'll tell you all about that with Mary just after the 6:30 news this morning.
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0: In journalism school, they told me there'd be no math, but a lot of math is going into the Hilltops getting a home game. Scott Roblin's going to break us down on the PFC playoff picture. Also, Britton Gray on fantasy football, and Pat Steinberg will talk Calgary sports, the Stamps, and the Flames.
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9: It's 6 o'clock this morning. A family killed around Foam Lake. How the community's remembering them. Budgeting utilities. You could see an increase in costs. And the scene is set for another referendum on separating. Sunny and 21 today. Windy again. Right now in downtown Regina. 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
9: Well, it's a busy Tuesday morning, and we start with new details in that deadly crash around Foam Lake, about an hour northwest of Yorkton. Here's what we know this morning. The 40-year-old man charged is in hospital right now, severely hurt. Kelly Knopf's lawyer says at this point there's no indication alcohol, drug, or speed were a factor in the crash that left three people dead, including two young kids. Knopf is from South Carolina, and he was here for a hunting trip. His first court appearance just happened in Yorkton, although his attendance was waived. He faces 6 charges in all, including several counts of dangerous driving causing death. Knopf's lawyer says his client is devastated by the deaths, and his release is expected to be addressed in court tomorrow. 980 CJME's Jacob Amhauer tells us this morning, Foam Lake.

0: Reporter Jeff Smith tells us those in this city could be looking at a hike in utility bills next year.
1: One last pre-budget information meeting today, and it focuses on utilities. The preliminary forecast is an increase of nearly $20 million over last year, translating to a 10% increase in rates. Of that, 4% is for reserves and debt payments, the other 6% to maintain services. But a detailed breakdown shows almost all of that 6% also involves transfers to reserves and debt. The report says these transfers provide long-term financial sustainability. There's also a capital plan totaling more than $800 million over the next 5 years, with $153 million planned for the first year. At City Hall, Jeff Smith, 980 CJME.
0: Jeff, after this meeting, what's next in the budget process?
1: Well, we expect a proposed budget from administration sometime in November. Then meetings are scheduled in December for councillors to finalize it.
0: Thank you, Jeff. Regina has a new murder. This is what began as a death investigation in North Central on Robinson near Albert Community School. Officers say a 20-year-old man is dead after appearing to have been shot. Police aren't releasing his name. Nobody's arrested at this time. There are more crashes involving pedestrians, but this time on the highway. And they're deadly twice over. Mounties in Prince Albert say a 23-year-old woman on Highway 2 just south of that city was hit this past Sunday night and died. Then on the eastern side of the province, a 73-year-old woman from the Melville area died after being hit along Highway 10. In each of these cases, police say the driver stayed at the scene. With these new deaths, now 87 people have been killed on Saskatchewan highways in crashes so far this year. We're learning we nearly broke a record for most tornadoes in a year in our province. New information from the Northern Tornadoes Project confirms there were 12 tornadoes this past July 10th. Yes, on just one day. That brings the total number of twisters for the year to 40, just one shy of the previous record set in 1999. CJME News Time is 6:03. That homeless camp in Saskatoon is slowly shrinking. The nonprofit Bridge City Warmth is helping people find housing. The group's president says people were wary of finding housing because they didn't know the available rent supports. The town of Wynyard is still paying the price after an extreme hoarding situation. It was at the start of the year. We told you about a wellness check at a home there. Someone was found dead inside among 5-foot-tall stacks of garbage and dozens of cats needing care. 980 CJME's Libby Gray updates us.
2: Long after 47 cats were caught, cared for, fostered, and many adopted, the town is still counting the costs of dealing with the fallout of this extreme hoarding situation.
3: We've also dealt with 2 previous properties that the same family lived in.
2: Jason Tornaco is the chief administrative officer for the town. He says this will be the 3rd house the town has had to tear down, but this one is going to cost a lot more than the last 2.
3: We didn't know the extent.
2: He says they knew the family had a history of hoarding in the house, but there weren't a lot of complaints from neighbors. Libby Gray, 980 CJME.
0: Quebec just voted for change. The party known in short as the CAQ had been in power for 8 years. It had 79 seats. They came out of the election with 0. And the Parti Québécois wins a minority government. That paves the way for a 3rd sovereignty referendum. Today in Ottawa, the Tories get their first chance to introduce a bill to bump up diesel production. Pierre Poilievre says his party will call on the Liberals to set a goal for Canada to produce 1 million barrels of diesel per day in response to high fuel prices. There's no doubt a grain elevator. It serves as a symbol for Saskatchewan, but what's symbolic of our province is slowly going away. Raymore's elevator has been a part of that town's skyline for more than 50 years. And 980 CJME's Jillian Massey has more on the farmers trying to sell it.
4: Kind of scour the woods and see who might be interested.
5: Tom Benson sweeps up grain dust on the elevator's wooden floor. It's been used for storage by the 3 farmers after they bought it decades ago. Inside, the lift still runs and the grain cleaner works. The farmers want to sell it. Dwayne Kirstein says if they can't, they'll look into other options.
6: Maybe if a historic society would take it on to save it.
5: Otherwise, they say they'll have to tear it down. In Raymore, Jillian Massey, 980 CJME.
0: 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CJME Market Watch in early morning trading. The loonie right now is at 70.17 cents U.S. Oil's down $2.01 to $87.42 U.S. a barrel. Last close, the TSX, it was up 15 points at 35,518. The Dow Jones was up 90 points at 51,267. CJME News Time is 6:07.

0: weather. Another sunny day ahead of us here, and at least 21 degrees. Yesterday we hit 23. We're on a bit of a weather roll here for a few days. Warm and windy, nice for a harvest. Yeah, the wind out of the northwest gusting 30 to 50 a little later on here. And only a few clouds tonight, low 3 degrees. Tomorrow, sunny, windy again in the afternoon, but a high of 17. Looks to be about the same for Thursday, even 21 degrees on Friday. Sure, it'll turn a little cooler on Sunday and holiday Monday in the long-range forecast here, but I don't see any rain, or dare I say snow, in the weekend forecast either. But we'll worry about it later. It's only Tuesday. Right now, around the province, 5 degrees in Saskatoon and Swift Current. Weyburn, Estevan are 6 degrees. Yorkton now 9. Moose Jaw is mainly clear at 6. Here in Regina, it's mainly clear sky. Wind right now out of the southwest at 15. It's 4 degrees. Back to Kevin now for sports.
1: 4 errors for the Yankees, and that led to a 5-2 loss for New York against the Rays. Tampa is now up 2-0 in the best-of-5 series. So is Chicago on Cleveland as the White Sox got a 4-3 win yesterday over the Guardians. Tonight with a win, the Brewers can advance over the Padres. Atlanta and the Dodgers are on the field tonight as well, with that series tied at 1 game apiece. Atlanta was on the field last night in the NFL. Falcons ran over the Saints in New Orleans 45-24. The Green Zone's Jamie Nye tells us about something you don't see every day in the NFL.
2: In the National Football League, this is pretty rare, two refs got suspended. One ref got 2 games. There's video of him swearing at Trey McBride of the Arizona Cardinals. Another ref got into it on the sideline in the Minnesota game. He got a 1-game suspension. But will it work both ways? I think this is what's going to happen. Refs are going to be like, oh, you're going to suspend me for swearing at them when he's been cussing me out all game? All right, here's an unsportsmanlike conduct flag, Mr. Mike Vrabel, which actually did happen in the Bills game. And I'm here for it. If the refs are going to get suspended for conduct, all right, here's a 15-yard penalty. Every time you swear at me about a call you don't like, here you go, 15-yard penalty. Let's clean it all up. Think of the children.
1: On the ice, the great eight, Alex Ovechkin, says this will be his final NHL season. Last night, Winnipeg edged Pittsburgh 3-2, while the Sens downed Boston 4-1. Catch the Green Zone from 2 to 6 this afternoon on 980 CJME. I'm Kevin Martell.
3: Thank you, Kevin. Now Murray Wood in the Wood File.
4: The cliche is to say this Rough Rider season has been a real roller coaster ride. But you know, roller coasters go up and down, and then back up again. This season for the Riders has been less a roller coaster ride and more like driving the Rogers Pass. You go up, you get to the top, then you keep touching the brakes all the way down. The Riders started off 6-2. They're in a battle for first place. Saskatchewan fans dared to think of something that has never happened before. A repeat. Then injuries hit and clearly took their toll, especially in the receiving core and secondary. And now, with 3 games left in the season against the 2 top teams, we are reduced to hoping that they rest some of their players. Because the Riders have to win. It's been that kind of year. Up, then down, down, down. But we keep hoping, because that's what Rider fans do. I'm Murray Wood.
0: CJME weather, still fairly warm for this time of the year. Good six degrees above normal. Today we're headed towards 21 degrees. Plenty of sunshine still. Windy, of course. Northwest 30, gusting to 50 by the afternoon. Just a few clouds tonight, a low of 3. And again tomorrow, sunny, windy, and 17 degrees. It's now 6 in Moose Jaw. Here in Regina, mainly clear sky. Southwest wind at 15. We are 4 degrees.
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2: In the latest Cast Wars, South Albert stations, as I mentioned to you yesterday, went to about $1.67, I think it was, on Saturday. They were still floating around there on Sunday and early Monday. And by yesterday afternoon, some stations in Regina had fallen to 172 in the east side of the city where I live. And yet others say 187, 188, in and around there. You just better find a deal and fill up today, because with a long weekend ahead, you know they're only going one way. I'll bet they'll go up here in time for Thanksgiving Day long weekend, that's for sure. A medical mystery unfolding in a bit of an alarming report out of Russia this morning. Canada's health minister, though, says Ottawa is closely watching. Officials stress there's no risk to Canadians, and even the World Health Organization says the risk to the public appears to be low. But here's what we know so far. A young lab worker at a Russian institute that studies the plague has died of a pneumonia that officials say has not yet been traced to a specific cause. Speculation growing, though, she died from a suspected case of the plague. And the Russian media reports that the death has sent hundreds into medical observation and put at least one hospital in Siberia under quarantine. Russian officials deny reports that it was an accident at the lab, claiming the situation is stable. They say there are no other infections, but again, three other hospitals in the area under quarantine with 200 others under observation. Pneumonic plague is caused by the same bacteria as bubonic plague, and it is more serious because it can spread through airborne droplets from sneezing or coughing. It's treated, though, by antibiotics if it's caught early. But this morning, experts are hoping Russia's completely open about what's really happening in their lab.
13: You know, pneumonic plague is rare and generally doesn't spread well. So if it turns out just to be that, it will not end up becoming a major problem. But we know, given Russia's history of biological weapons development, that this could be something else. And we just need a lot more information and transparency from the Russian government about what else it could be.
2: It does stir up memories, though, of COVID-19, doesn't it? And the still unresolved question about whether it came from a lab leak in Wuhan, China, something Beijing denies. President Trump, busy last night on the campaign trail, he suggested Iran could take out LA and San Diego. A comment that was possibly in jest, but hey. It brought quick reaction from a lot of leaders, particularly in California. Trump said he wanted to see a tremendous victory in the upcoming midterm elections in November because it verifies all the things we did, he said. And again, remember, with the war, it's just artificial, he went on to say. It's gas is a little bit high, but
14: it's a little bit high. It's a small price to pay for keeping the world safe, keeping our country safe. They can take out a city. Let him take out Los Angeles. Let him take out San Diego. This is a very small price to pay And it's going to be over with very soon. It's essentially almost over with. And they might keep going a little long. You know, they always say they have a big threshold for pain. They need it. Let me tell you, they need it. But it's going to end very soon. And it'll end one way or the other. And your gas and your gasoline and all of the things. And
2: yeah, on the heels of that, California Governor Gavin Newsom, of course, who is far from a friend of Trump's, posted on X, "Let's be clear," he said. "The president is advocating for an attack on 10-plus million U.S. residents in two of America's largest cities. This is not normal. None of this is," Newsom said. "And we will continue to remind you of that every day." Yeah, Trump made the remarks during what was a bit of a rambling speech in which he said gas prices would be lower soon, as you heard there. He was in Nebraska, and when he said this, encouraging residents there in the deep red state to vote as if he were on the ballot. And prior to even that last night, Trump discussed trade relations with Canada. A reporter asked him this in his reply yesterday.
14: "Canada behaves very badly with the United States, and I don't know. We've caught them in the act. They charged us a lot of tariffs that nobody knew about except me, and it'll work out eventually, but I don't know about... I'm in no rush."
2: Yeah, Trump said Canada's been ripping off the United States for years. Honestly, we will not be seeing this deal come together in this year, will we? It's going to drag on for a few more months. 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The jackpot has grown to $425. Nobody won yesterday. I guaranteed 23, and it was 23 degrees. So 425 now for Windsor Plywood and Cal Tire. Jeff Fox in Moose Jaw has just been chosen. Jeff, thanks for entering at CJME.com. You can win it all if I'm off by a 3-degree margin on a guaranteed high of 21 degrees. Sunny, windy, gusty, nearly to 50 for a few hours this afternoon, but 21 degrees. Tonight, only a few clouds, a low of 3. We don't see any rain in the forecast yet. Tomorrow, in fact, still sunny, windy, high of 17, about the same for Thursday, up to 21 on Friday. Now 6 degrees in Moose Jaw, mainly clear here in Regina, wind out of the southwest at 15. It's 4 degrees now.
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0: Still a day off today for the Riders, who have suffered three losses in a row now. And next up, it's Montreal. Thanksgiving Day Monday, they're on the road in Montreal. 11 o'clock start. It's another must-win situation. Our schedule only has three games left. Now, the Stampeders are playing in Winnipeg on Saturday, so that'll help us understand further what must go down in the West before our game on Monday. But yeah, Stamps are in Winnipeg Saturday, and if the Bombers play anything like they did last game, it should be another win for the Stamps because, man, they've dried up on offense, those Bombers. We haven't won a game since Labor Day ourselves. Fifth loss in seven games. Third in the West without any tiebreakers at all. And we have back-to-back games, as I mentioned, against the Alouettes, who clinched first on the weekend, and the last game of our season at home here against the Elks. Now, Leader Post sports writer Taylor Shire was on the Green Zone yesterday with Jamie and I. He thinks the Green and White's problems come down to one aspect of their game, defense.
1: But I really think it just comes down to defense. That's what's wrong with this team this year. Whether it's play calling, whether it's execution, whether it's personnel, whether they're missing too many of those players that they had on last year's championship team, they're not getting it done defensively. They're not making the big play when they need to make it. We saw last year there's a number of times where there's a big turnover, a big stop, big two and out, whatever it might be. They got those when they needed them. This year they're not getting that. And I ultimately think that's what's wrong with this team and why they're on a three-game skid.
0: Taylor Shire from the Leader Post on the Green Zone with Jamie yesterday, who is questioning some coaching decisions from Friday, too. And also, we lack any big plays from special teams. I think the offense is really in a funk right now. It just can't sustain any drives lately. And yeah, the defense can't buy a turnover at all at the moment. And you definitely can't deny we're missing Malik Carney and Micah Johnson. Here again, Taylor.
1: Yeah, I mean, those are probably two of the four biggest pieces that are missing from last year's team. I would put Roland Milligan in there as well. He's been hurt most of the year. I would put Devon Campbell in there as well. It sounds like he's going to be back, so that'll be a bit of a boost. And even in the linebacking core, like C.J. Revis and A.J. Allen made a number of plays last year, a number of big plays. Here, Josh Woods had a good start to the year. Aubrey Miller had a really good game. He's sort of been absent in these last two games, so they've been okay. And then Antoine Brooks and Shea Oladipo have been, I would say, they've been decent at times, but certainly not to the play of C.J. Revis last year. So there's been a bit of drop-off all around if you look at all three phases of the defense. It's just not good enough. Like, they don't have the same pieces, again, from last year.
0: Taylor Shire, Leader Post sports writer in the Green Zone with Jamie Nye yesterday. We're into the, let's hope that Montreal and the Elks rest some player season when we get to those last two games to give us a better chance of winning. It is not a great look for us right now. So if we were in a crossover situation, we'd have to go through the Argos in the semifinal and Montreal in the East final. I don't think we're prepared for that the way we're playing lately. Anyhow, let me move to the NHL here for a moment here. An update yesterday also on the Green Zone from Chicago. Sports writer there, Ben Pope. He was talking about former Regina Pat, now captain of the Chicago Blackhawks, Connor Bedard, who was back to practice yesterday. He's not expected still to play till probably not till sometime in November. He's still in recovery mode from another shoulder injury that needed surgery, but he was practicing lightly. Ben told us there is still no official return date.
2: There has still been no official update from the team on what his timeline is, and I have to imagine it'd still be at least a couple weeks, but encouraging for sure. And it does seem like there's a good chance, just kind of reading between the lines, that he does return before early November, which is the original estimate. I mean, he's definitely established a reputation for wanting to be on the ice as much as possible and also returning faster than expected from injuries. Certainly the fact he's now had injuries to both shoulders within the last 12 months is a little concerning, even though doctors don't believe they're related or that it's any structural concern. So you want to be safe and careful with it, but with his work ethic, it does tend to get him back sooner. I mean, the key thing is going to be when he gets cleared for contact and then how he fares with that.
0: Connor Bedard, all that money he was given there too in the offseason, it's going to be interesting to see how he returns to the NHL and hopefully regains his game. He was looking good near the end of the last season there, and then that injury happened again. And he's got a lot to prove. You know, he missed out on the Olympics, wanted that too, but the injury kind of held him back from that. He's such a great kid and always a great Regina Pat. So I hope nothing but the best for Connor Bedard in the future there. And hope that surgery has worked for sure. Okay, see, Jamie, news time now is 6:27. Have you got your pumpkins? Pumpkins are everywhere. Is there a shortage? I'm not so sure. We'll be heading out to Lincoln Gardens a little later on this morning and talk to the folks there. I know it was pretty soggy, like any farmer can relate to, and did it hamper the pumpkin crop? We'll talk to Lincoln Gardens just after the 7:30 news this morning.
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9: It's 6:30 this morning. A community tries to remember the good after three lives were just lost in a crash. Breaking one record and nearly breaking another when it comes to tornadoes. New leadership in Quebec means another province will hold a vote to separate. Sunny and 21 today, windy again. Right now in downtown Regina, mainly clear and plus 4 now.
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9: Well, thanks for waking up with us this morning on an active Tuesday. And we begin with the heartbreak in Foam Lake, northwest of Yorkton, after a new crash took the lives of three people, a mother and her two young daughters. This morning, 980 CJME's Jacob Amhauer brings us how the community's looking back on the family.
10: A love of dance, two sisters always walking hand in hand, and a mom who made sure every holiday felt special. That's how three members of a Foam Lake family killed in Friday's crash are being remembered. Friends say the sisters were always together, while their dad is described as an amazing father whose girls were his life. Foam Lake's mayor and council say the loss has deeply affected the community. Jacob Bamhauer, 980 CJME.
9: New information out of court has us learning the 40-year-old man charged in connection to this crash is seriously hurt in hospital right now. That's what the lawyer for Kelly Knopf tells us. He says there's currently no indication alcohol, drugs, or excessive speed are factors. Knopf's from South Carolina and was in the province for a hunting trip. He's been coming here for several years. His lawyer says Knopf's release is expected to be addressed tomorrow in court. While Regina is seeing a spike in them now on highways, we're seeing two new crashes involving pedestrians. Both are deadly. The latest, a 73-year-old woman from the Melville area died after she was hit by a vehicle while walking along Highway 10 north of that city. And a 23-year-old woman from Sandy Bay died after she was hit on Highway 2 south of Prince Albert. So far this year, 87 people have lost their lives on Saskatchewan highways. A death investigation is now treated as a murder in this city. This was the one we just told you about yesterday morning in North Central near Albert Community School. Police now say a 20-year-old man died at the scene, believed to have been shot. His name isn't being released. Officers are still on the lookout for who's responsible. Your utility bill is something else that could cost you more next year. 980 CJME City Hall reporter Jeff Smith brings us the new development.
4: The city of Regina forecasts needing another $20 million compared to last year for utility operating costs. That, combined with capital investments, would work out to a 10% utility rate hike, 6% to maintain services, the rest for debt payments and previously approved reserve transfers. But of that six, there are also fund transfers into reserves that make up most of it, which the city says is to ensure financial stability. This forecast is being presented at the final pre-budget information meeting today. A proposed budget is expected in November with council deliberations in December. At City Hall, Jeff Smith, 980 CJME.
9: While tornado season might be over, the twister count continues to climb. Now we're finding out it was almost a record-breaking year in Saskatchewan. 40 tornadoes touched down, just short of the record of 41 that hit the ground in 1999. Now it comes after the Northern Tornadoes Project just confirmed a new twister on July 10th, bumping the total up to 12 on that day alone, the most tornadoes ever recorded in one day in our province. CJME News Time is 6:33. A recent hoarding case at a home in Wynyard where a person died among dozens of cats and stacks of garbage is proving to be costly in different ways. Not just people impacted. 980 CJME's Libby Gray tells us it's been a long history the town's been dealing with.
11: Not one, not two. This house will mark the third property the town of Wynyard had to demolish because of the condition a family left it in.
12: When the real issues happened that caught us all.
11: Wynyard's chief administrative officer wishes the town could have done more to prevent the extreme hoarding situation that developed before 47 cats had to be rescued. But Jason Tornaco says when the town wanted to step in,
12: we got the same answer every time. Unless they ask for help, there's nothing that we can do.
11: They don't know how much it's going to cost to tear down this house, but it won't be cheap. Libby Gray, 980 CJME.
9: Libby, what are the lingering impacts on the town through this?
11: Yes, even as recently as May, Wynyard's animal control officer was reporting more cats were around in the area and needing to be trapped. And according to his report, he thinks that surge in strays likely came from that same house.
9: Thank you, Libby, or Libby Gray. Parti Québécois completes a dramatic political comeback by winning the Quebec election. 4 years ago, the party just won 3 seats. Now, last night, the PQ won 59, enough for a minority. Separatist party leaders pledging to hold a third sovereignty referendum, but only after Donald Trump leaves the White House. Trump, by the way, just faced a new question on if trade talks with Canada will resume before the American midterm elections next month.
13: I don't know. Canada behaves very badly with the United States, and I don't know. We've caught them in the act. They charged us a lot of tariffs that nobody knew about except me.
9: Trump says Canada has been ripping off the U.S. for years. Call it a Saskatchewan skyscraper, a grain elevator. They're now few and far between, but there does remain one in Raymore. 980 CJME's Jillian Massey tells us maybe not for long.
14: So yeah, it'd be very sad to see it gone.
15: Tom Benson fires up the lift at the grain elevator. It's been well maintained by the farmers who've used it for storage for the last 2 decades. But they're looking to let it go. Dwayne Kirstein says if they can't sell it, they'd like to donate it to a historical society.
16: Let them have it, I think, because instead of knocking it down, because that's very expensive too.
15: The final option would be to tear it down. But none of the farmers want to see a piece of Saskatchewan history lost. In Raymore, Jillian Massey, 980 CJME.
9: Finally, Jim Baker, pioneer of religious TV programming and subject of one of the biggest scandals of the 1980s in the States, just died.
17: It was as polished as any TV talk show of the era.
18: The PTL Television Network presents Jim and Tammy.
17: Jim and Tammy Faye Baker sat atop an evangelistic empire valued in the hundreds of millions. Then,
19: I feel we've made a mistake.
17: Scandal.
19: Jim Baker admitted to an affair with a church clerk, was indicted for fraud, and did 5 years in prison, telling his followers,
20: "We've asked God to forgive us, and we asked them to forgive us."
19: He and Tammy Faye later divorced. Baker's current wife, Lori, posted last night that her husband had died at 86. Jim Ryan, ABC News.
9: 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CJME Market Watch in early morning trading. The loonie right now is at 70.16 cents U.S. Oil's down $2.54 to $86.89 U.S. a barrel. Last close, the TSX, it was up 15 points at 35,518. The Dow Jones was up 90 points at 51,267. CJME News Time is 6:37.
0: CJME weather now for Neralta Grain Handling Equipment. Sun's going to be back today, and so is the wind. It'll be breezing between 30 and 50 out of the northwest later. Our high today, 21 degrees. Just a few clouds overnight tonight, a low of 3, and then tomorrow, again, sunny, windy in the afternoon, but a high of 17 degrees. Should be that on Thursday. Even Friday looks pretty good going into the long weekend. Calling for sunshine at 21. Right now, in Saskatoon, it's 4, 5 in both Swift Current and Weyburn. Estevan is 6. Yorkton now 9 degrees. And Moose Jaw with a few clouds, 6 degrees. Here in Regina, pretty clear sky. Wind southwest at 15. It is 4 degrees. Now CJME Sports with Kevin.
9: Let's start with the MLB postseason and some sloppy defense for the New York Yankees. Aided and them losing to the Rays 5-2, and now Tampa's up 2-0 in the best-of-5 series, just one win away from advancing to the American League Championship Series. The White Sox are in a similar spot, having just beaten Cleveland 4-3, now up 2-0 in their series. Tonight, Milwaukee can finish off San Diego. Bijan Robinson rushed for 145 yards and 2 touchdowns as visiting Atlanta rolled past the Saints in New Orleans 45-24 in the NFL Monday Nighter. Ottawa improves to 2-0 after a 4-1 win over the Bruins in NHL action. The Jets beat the Penguins 3-2. One of the greatest, if not the greatest, goal scorers in the league is soon calling it a career. And the Green Zone's Jamie Nye is reacting.
0: Well, now we know that'll be it for Alexander Ovechkin this season. He'll have to do a farewell tour around the National Hockey League. I'm also wondering how much of his credibility got hit with the commercial supporting Putin right now. Really dampens this moment for the greatest goal scorer in NHL history. He might hear a few boos along the way. I think as he should for Alexander Ovechkin, but he'll go down as a hockey player, the greatest Russian hockey player of all time. And we know this, he will be a first ballot Hall of Famer.
9: The NBA preseason is underway, and they're testing out two new pieces of tech. Certain games will include a smart basketball with a Bluetooth sensor in it, collecting data for use in real-time officiating decisions. Officials will also use wrist wearables to communicate with the replay center in certain situations. The tech, however, won't extend into the regular season, at least now. Catch the Green Zone from 2 to 6 this afternoon on 980 CJME. I'm Kevin Martell.
0: Thank you, Kevin. 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
21: An incident involving actress Gillian Anderson is going viral. The X-Files and the Crown star lightly admonishes a group of fans while signing autographs outside a theatre in London. She tells them they can't sit in the front row, that they're too distracting. A fan can be heard replying, "I'm sorry," and "I know." She's faced some criticism from those saying she wouldn't be successful without fan support. But that's unfair. She's got a job to do in that moment. It's live theatre, and just because a group of weirdly obsessed fans are seeing their idol up close, there must be boundaries. I'm sure plenty of Ryder fans have something to say to coach Corey Mace right now, but most wouldn't do it if he was with his wife and kids. I'd like to think they'd recognise the appropriateness in that moment. And the same goes for someone performing. They've crossed the line of appropriateness and time to go home. I'm Sarah Mills.
0: Thank you, Sarah. CJME weather for Prairie Radiator. The sun's going to be returning again today. We're firing up to 21 degrees, and the wind from the northwest, not so bad now, but it will gust 30 to 50 for a few hours this afternoon. Just a few clouds tonight, a low of 3, and then tomorrow more of the same, sunny, windy, slightly cooler, 17, and Thursday looks to be about that as well. And then back up to 21 on Friday. Now 6 in Moose Jaw here in Regina, mainly clear skies, southwest wind at 15. It's 4 degrees.
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23: The Saskatchewan fall forecast. Sunny, windy, rainy, maybe snow. 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

0: Thanksgiving Day long weekend is straight ahead of us, and there will be gatherings. There will be a lot of harvesting still to catch up here, but many will want to gather with family and friends. Others struggle to even meet, you know, what it takes to put together a Thanksgiving Day turkey dinner. And those are the kind of people we're thinking of when I invite a guest like Mary Weimer, who is the CEO of the Regina Food Bank, onto my show and joins me now for a little conversation about food insecurity through the eyes of the Regina Food Bank. Mary, welcome to the show. I appreciate you being here.
1: Thank you. Good morning.
0: You've been CEO for a few months now. Have you had time to make any changes, or you just think the food bank is in a good direction so far? And did you need to make any changes?
1: No, I mean, the food bank is a wonderful organization that has been run so well throughout, you know, the couple of four decades that it's been in existence in Regina. And I really just stepped in at a great time. I mean, a very busy time. We found ourselves to be extremely busy over the summer. And as we look into some of the data that we capture, we understand why, because usage is going up.
0: Yeah. And that usage, how far did it go up over summer?
1: Well, we saw an increase of 12% more individual people served this summer compared to last summer. So that's a big change.
0: Considerably. And when people come through your door, I think too often some of us feel like we have a picture in our mind of who's walking through the Regina Food Bank door. You'd be surprised at who is coming through. Maybe you could just help us relate to that.
1: I do think that people have an idea of who they think a food bank user is. And I will tell you that it's probably not accurate. One of the things that we see a lot more of is working people. So people with jobs, steady jobs, but it's just the income just isn't enough to cover the expenses. As we know, you know, gas, groceries, rent, all of our costs are going up. And so the food bank is there to support people to help kind of fill that gap. We also see a lot of senior citizens, and of course, they are mostly on a fixed income. So that income's fixed, and there's nothing they can do about it. Students make up another group of users, as well as new families coming into Regina.
0: All aspects of life now. It's a way wider margin. It's unbelievable that you know, the need is growing this large in our own backyard here too, and it's one of those programs that can only survive through cash or donations. And what are the shelves like right now at the Regina Food Bank?
1: Well, you know, we actually experienced kind of a low point over the summer. We felt like the cupboards were looking a bit bare. It has improved. Just naturally, we see a pickup in food drives as once school is back and once we head into fall. People ask me all the time, is it still helpful, you know, to donate non-perishable goods? And I will say 100%. Continue to donate the dry food, whether that's like through your grocery store bin that you just drop it in, or if you're, you know, you do a food drive, give us a call, we'll come pick it up. So that is still really important. Of course, it's also the funds. So food and funds, those are the two things we need. Yeah. And we can leverage those dollars to buy any additional food that we need, as well as just, you know, run our warehouse and do all of the things to serve this growing number of people. About 17,000 people a month are using the Regina Food Bank.
0: Wow. Mary Weimer, CEO of the Regina Food Bank, partnering with Mosaic soon here to raise $400,000 next week. How is this going to help, and how are you going to do this?
1: Yeah, so Mosaic Million Meal Challenge, we are entering into our sixth year with this really important fundraiser for the food bank. Mosaic is a wonderful partner with us. This year's theme is One Community, 1 Million Reasons to Give. And so the challenge runs for the whole month of October. And there are several ways that people can participate. As I mentioned, food drives. We do a lot of work with the schools in Regina, and through the principals, the teachers, the students will go in, do presentations. The students will do food drives, have competitions, you know, between classes. So if any teachers are listening and you don't know about this, make sure you ask your principal as well. Producers through our Farm to Food Bank program donate food. And then, of course, we have our really well-known and really fun corporate challenge that's coming up on October 22nd. We host that over the lunch hour in Hill Tower. If you'd like to put a team in, it's just a lot of fun, and we can raise a nice chunk of money to get us towards that $400,000.
0: Awesome.
1: And the last piece is of course, the matching. $75,000. Mosaic is matching dollar for dollar. So every bit you donate gets multiplied.
0: Nice to see Mosaic jumping in like that, as they have so many years in a row. What does every dollar raised represent, Mary?
1: We use a figure where, with every dollar that we raise, we can provide food for three meals.
0: Okay.
1: And the reason why, that sounds like a crazy number, but we have such support when it comes to food that's donated. So through individuals, through grocery stores, about 80% of our food is donated. So that's why we can stretch those dollars so far.
0: Awesome. Well, I'm out of time, Mary. I thank you for yours and continued success there at the Regina Food Bank. I appreciate it.
1: Thank you.
0: Mary Weimer, CEO of the Regina Food Bank. 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
2: The North American corn market caught a massive surprise last week after the USDA's quarterly grain stocks report delivered higher than expected inventory numbers, coming in well above the high end of trade estimates. September 1st, U.S. corn stockpiles reached 2.095 billion bushels, up 35% from last year, and 173 million bushels higher than recent WASDE projections. On-farm stocks rose over 22% to 787 million bushels, while off-farm inventory jumped nearly 44%. Market analysts note that quarterly demand fell well short of expectations despite minor downward revisions to last year's crop size. Analysts also warn that near-record speculative long positions could drive negative price action as funds exit the market. For prairie producers, shifting U.S. supply dynamics trickles into the overall grain market complex, but take note, this bearish supply report may end up being corrected in a few months, as the wet conditions that plague Western Canada have hit the growing regions of the U.S. as well. I'm Lindsay Smith.
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0: Kevin Martell from the 980 CJME newsroom, and we've been following this horrible devastation in the community of Fulham Lake after a crash killed a mother and her two young daughters Friday. Three others injured as well. South Carolina man is facing charges. And what more do we know here this morning,
1: Kevin? Yeah, we heard from his lawyer, the 40-year-old Kelly Knopf, and he's right now in hospital, actually, seriously hurt as part of that crash. And so he was not in court yesterday for the first court appearance on this case. We're learning that, yes, he is from South Carolina. I guess we knew that. But the reason he was here, for a hunting trip. And he's been coming to our province for, you know, several years for this very reason. Now, this matter is back in court again tomorrow. He's charged with, well, six charges in all, including three counts of dangerous driving causing death. So we'll see tomorrow what his possible release will look like. They'll be discussing that when he gets out of hospital. Whenever that is, we don't know what will happen to him.
0: Yeah.
1: So
0: we did hear from the Fulham Lake mayor, and it was just a conversation about how close knit the community is, and it's becoming like what we saw in the aftermath of the Humboldt bus crash in 2018, where people are leaving a hockey stick on their front doorstep. I guess in Fulham Lake they're doing something similar, right, with stuffies.
1: Yeah, the stuffies is what they're asking people. Two stuffies, one for each of the two children tragically killed in this crash.
0: All right, such a sad story. Okay, let's move on to a budget preview of sorts that we're getting here from City Council.
1: Yeah, it's the last of what they're calling like the pre-budget information sessions. And we're learning through today's meeting that your utility bill could go up again. Another thing that may go up 10% is the figure they're putting on it right now. Again, that is not set in stone. We'll make that clear. In these pre-budget information meetings, they still have to have their budget talks a little bit later.
0: Doesn't
1: next
0: sound,
1: month.
0: And, Kevin, like in my lifetime, it's ever going to be announced that it's going down.
1: That would be, for I think a lot of people, that would be great to hear, right? Oh, hey, we just found this big sack of money over here, so everything's going to come down.
0: No. Extraordinary story out of Quebec really quick this morning. The election yesterday, some big results.
1: Yeah, there is. And so the Parti Québécois, the separatist party, won a minority government, a big turnaround, three seats for that party in the last election, getting up to almost 60. And so, yes, another province will eventually be holding a referendum vote.
0: Kevin Martell from the 980 CJME Newsroom.
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1: It's 7 o'clock this morning. Morning, a family killed around Foam Lake. How the community is remembering them. Budgeting utilities, you could see an increase in costs. Plus, the scene is set for another referendum on separating. Sunny and 21 today for a high. Windy again. Right now in downtown Regina, mainly clear and plus 4.
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1: Well, it's a busy Tuesday morning, and we start with new details in that deadly crash around Foam Lake, about an hour northwest of Yorkton. Here's what we know this morning. The 40-year-old man charged is in hospital right now, severely hurt. Kelly Knopf's lawyer says, at this point, there's no indication alcohol, drugs, or speed were a factor in that crash that left three people dead in all, including two young kids. Knopf is from South Carolina. He was here for a hunting trip. His first court appearance just happened in Yorkton, although his attendance was waived. He faces 6 charges in all, including several counts of dangerous driving causing death. Knopf's lawyer says his client is devastated by the deaths, and his release is expected to be addressed in court tomorrow. 980 CJME's Jacob Bamhauer tells us this morning, Foam Lake continues to mourn the girls and their mother killed in that crash.
10: A loving big sister who looked out for her younger sibling, a little girl who loved to dance, and a mom who put her heart into cooking and making every holiday feel special. That's how three members of a Foam Lake family killed in Friday's crash are being remembered. The town's mayor and council say the loss is being felt across the close-knit community. The town says it's grieving alongside the families affected,

0: 23-year-old woman from the Melville area died after being hit along Highway 10. In each of these cases, police say the driver stayed at the scene. And with these new deaths, now 87 people have been killed on Saskatchewan highways so far this year. We're learning we nearly broke a record for most tornadoes in a year in our province. New information from the Northern Tornadoes Project confirms there were 12 tornadoes this past July 10th on just that day alone. That brings the total number of twisters of the year to 40, just one shy of the previous record set in 1999. Regina has a new murder. This is what began as a death investigation in North Central on Robinson near Albert Community School. Officers say a 20-year-old man is dead after appearing to have been shot. Police aren't releasing his name. No one is arrested at this time. Your bills could be going up. 980 CJME City Hall reporter Jeff Smith tells us those in this city could be looking at a hike their utility bills next year.
1: One last pre-budget information meeting today, and it focuses on utilities. The preliminary forecast is an increase of nearly $20 million over last year, translating to a 10% increase in rates. Of that, 4% is for reserves and debt payments, the other 6% to maintain services. But a detailed breakdown shows almost all of that 6% also involves transfers to reserves and debt. The report says these transfers provide long-term financial sustainability. There's also a capital plan totaling more than $800 million over the next 5 years, with $153 million planned for the first year. At City Hall, Jeff Smith, 980 CJME.
0: And Jeff, after this meeting, what's next in the budget process?
1: Well, we expect a proposed budget from administration sometime in November. Then meetings are scheduled in December for councillors to finalize it.
0: Thank you, Jeff. Our Jeff Smith. CJME News Time is 7:04. That homeless camp in Saskatoon is slowly shrinking. The nonprofit Bridge City Warmth is helping people find housing. The group's president says people were wary of finding housing because they didn't know the available rent supports. The town of Wynyard is still paying the price after an extreme hoarding situation. It was at the start of the year we told you about a wellness check at the home there. Someone was found dead inside among 5-foot-tall stacks of garbage and dozens of cats needing care. 980 CJME's Libby Gray updates us.
2: Long after 47 cats were caught, cared for, fostered, and many adopted, the town is still counting the costs of dealing with the fallout of this extreme hoarding situation.
3: We've also dealt with 2 previous properties that the same family lived in.
2: Jason Tornaco is the chief administrative officer for the town. He says this will be the 3rd house the town has had to tear down, but this one is going to cost a lot more than the last 2.
3: We didn't know the extent.
2: He says they knew the family had a history of hoarding in the house, but there weren't a lot of complaints from neighbors. Libby Gray, 980 CJME.
0: Quebec just voted for change. The party known in short as the CAQ had been in power for 8 years. They went into the election with 79 seats. They came out with 0. And the Parti Québécois wins with a minority government. That paves the way for a 3rd sovereignty referendum. Leader Paul St-Pierre Plamondon told English Quebecers he'll be a premier for them too.
4: We're all in the same boat and we share the same future. We have the same interests and we have before us many challenges and problems that we will solve together.
0: Just before this year's campaign began, he said he would wait until after President Donald Trump leaves the White House before holding a sovereignty referendum. And today in Ottawa, the Tories get their first chance to introduce a bill to bump up diesel production. Pierre Poilievre says his party will call on the Liberals to set a goal for Canada to produce 1 million barrels of diesel per day in response to high fuel prices. The latest local news is as close as your phone. Check out CJME.com, Regina's homepage for news. 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In early morning trading, the loonie right now is at 70.22 cents U.S. Oil's down $2.28 to $87.15 U.S. a barrel. Last close, the TSX, it was up 15 points at 35,518. The Dow Jones was up 90 points at 51,267. CJME News Time is 7:07.
5: CJME Weather. We're expecting it to be, again, mostly sunny today as the sun comes up now. A few clouds here and there, but it's going to turn windy, of course, gusting 30 to 50 a few hours out of the northwest. But warm, 21 degrees. That's a good 6 degrees above the normal high. Only a few clouds tonight, too, a low of 3. And tomorrow, sunny, windy, slightly cooler, high of 17. Should be that on Thursday as well. And then bounce up to 21.

0: On Friday. Taking a tour around the province this hour in Saskatoon. It's 4, 5 in both Swift Current and Weyburn. Estevat is 7 degrees now. Yorkton, 9. Moose Jaw, just a few clouds and 4 degrees here in Regina as the sun's coming up. West wind at 15. And it's now 5 degrees as we turn to CJME Sports now. 7.
1: 4 errors for the Yankees, and that led to a 5-2 loss for New York against the Rays. Tampa is now up 2-0 in the best-of-5 series. So is Chicago on Cleveland, as the White Sox got a 4-3 win yesterday over the Guardians. Tonight with a win, the Brewers can advance over the Padres. Atlanta and the Dodgers are on the field tonight as well, with that series tied at 1 game apiece. Atlanta was on the field last night in the NFL. Falcons ran over the Saints in New Orleans 45-24. The Green Zone's Jamie Nye tells us about something you don't see every day in the NFL.
2: In the National Football League, this is pretty rare. Two refs got suspended. One ref got 2 games. There's video of him swearing at Trey McBride of the Arizona Cardinals. Another ref got into it on the sideline in the Minnesota game. He got a 1-game suspension. But will it work both ways? I think this is what's going to happen. Refs are going to be like, oh, you're going to suspend me for swearing at them when he's been cussing me out all game? All right, here's an unsportsmanlike conduct flag, Mr. Mike Vrabel, which actually did happen in the Bills game. And I'm here for it. If the refs are going to get suspended for conduct, all right, here's a 15-yard penalty. Every time you swear at me about a call you don't like, here you go, 15-yard penalty. Let's clean it all up. Think of the children.
1: On the ice, the Great 8, Alex Ovechkin says this will be his final NHL season. Last night, Winnipeg edged Pittsburgh 3-2, while the Sens downed Boston 4-1. Catch the Green Zone from 2 to 6 this afternoon on 980 CJME. I'm Kevin Martell.
0: Thank you, Kevin. Now, Murray Wood in the Wood File.
3: The cliche is to say this Rough Rider season has been a real roller coaster ride. But, you know, roller coasters go up and down, and then back up again. This season for the Riders has been less a roller coaster ride and more like driving the Rogers Pass. You go up, you get to the top, then you keep touching the brakes all the way down. The Riders started off 6-2. They're in a battle for first place. Saskatchewan fans dared to think of something that has never happened before. A repeat. Then injuries hit and clearly took their toll, especially in the receiving core and secondary. And now, with 3 games left in the season against the 2 top teams, we are reduced to hoping that they rest some of their players. Because the Riders have to win. It's been that kind of year. Up, then down, down, down. But we keep hoping, because that's what Rider fans do. I'm Murray Wood.
0: CJME weather pretty consistent the last few days here. Sunny, windy, but warm enough to finish off the harvest here. And again today, sunny, windy, gusting maybe as high as 50 later from the northwest. But our high today, 21 degrees. Overnight, no rain, no snow yet. No, let's not even worry about that yet, right? Low 3 degrees. Sunny, windy tomorrow afternoon at 17. Jumping ahead towards the weekend air. Looks like we'll start with 21 degrees on Friday. We could fall back into single digits on Sunday and holiday Monday. Certainly going to turn cooler, but no, there's no snow in these parts in the weekend forecast yet. 4 degrees in Moose Jaw, Regina. It's going to be sunny and wind out of the northwest at 50. We're 5 degrees right now.
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0: Simple Plan just announced Sastel Center, February 1st. Tickets go on sale Friday, if you're interested. Greg Morgan here, 7:14. Going to be a beautiful day today. 6 degrees warmer than usual, up to 21 degrees. Harvest is starting to catch up. Those closer to Regina seem to be either done or close to being done. I got my buddy Nick Cordia, who farms near Drinkwater, on the phone with me. Nick, again, how about a crop report from the combine? Are you done yet?
1: Yeah, we finished a little less than a week ago, and we went and helped some neighbors get them wrapped up. Good last 10 days.
0: Well, that's what happens in small town Saskatchewan. You finish, and then you think, okay, others are playing catch up. So tell me a little more about that.
1: Yeah, we just we finished up, and they needed a hand, so we jumped in the combines and went and there's five of us ripping around in the field and a grain cart and a bunch of semis going back and forth to their bins and got her done. And yeah, it was good.
0: Nice. Well, how's this week looking then? What are you going to do all week now?
1: Well, heavy harrowing, spraying if it's not too windy, spread some fertilizer, mow some grass, clean up some equipment. Most people are starting to wrap up around us too. There's a few guys still chugging away, and I'm friends with lots of people around the province. Some guys are at 60%. Some guys are pretty much 99 or done and stuff like that. So it's kind of fun when you're in the combine and not in the truck. You get to talk to more people and see how everyone else is doing.
0: Well, a good catch up, Nick. I appreciate your time.
1: You bet. Thanks, Greg.
0: You bet. No, Nick Cordia there. I want to hit the prairies now, where I think most of us recognize those big old wooden grain elevators. They may not be as common as they used to be. And here this morning, one in Raymore could be in jeopardy of being taken down next. In Raymore, our reporter Jillian Massey has the story of three farmers trying to sell the one they own.
2: Those two boards, those are all the full bin level sensors.
3: Cool.
2: So there's sensors out there, and it's like a big fire alarm that goes off when it hits the full mark.
4: The elevator has been a part of the Raymore Horizon line for over 50 years, but now its owners are looking for someone to sell it to. If they can't sell or donate it, the farmers say they'll have to tear it down.
5: So there's a lot of history here that we'd like to preserve, and I'd be very sad to see it gone.
4: Tom Benson is one of the farmers who bought it from the Saskatchewan Wheat Pool over two decades ago. Dwayne Kirstein says his father thought the elevator would be a great opportunity for storage.
6: And then we brought in Tom and his brothers and split up the storage between the three of us, and same thing, just didn't want to see it demolished.
4: Benson says the elevator has been good to them. Its grain cleaner still works on the second level. And the lift still runs.
5: It still works well because you can come in at night or in the morning when you're not in the field and unload a load and still make good use of the storage. So I would say now it's just a matter of where our farm operations are at. It makes sense to look for another operator.
4: Both farmers are now looking to expand their own bin yards to reduce driving time into town.
7: But what happens if you can't sell it?
6: Well, I'd like to see maybe if a historic society would take it on to save it. I think we would be very fair to let them have it, I think, because instead of knocking it down, because that's very expensive too.
4: Chris Attrell is an author and photographer who has documented many of Saskatchewan's last remaining grain elevators. At one time, the province had 2,500. Now, he says there's only about 280.
8: I know that every year we lose about 5 to 10 fire or being torn down now.
4: Attrell says the elevators can often fall into disrepair, catch fire, or attract pests. He says elevators are also really expensive to insure. It's a big commitment to maintain grain elevators, but Attrell says many people still want to see a chunk of history around.
8: For me, the appeal is that they're so big and they're colorful. There is a certain thing because of its size that does make it very sentimental. That's how even I feel.
4: Kirstein agrees. He remembers unloading grain with his father at the elevator as a kid. That was back when elevators had a winch that would pick up the nose of the truck.
6: I remember sitting in the cab. Dad would leave me in the cab as they picked the truck up in the air to dump the grain, and then away we'd go again back home.
4: The farmers are really proud they've been able to keep the elevator running. It's just time to say goodbye. In Raymore, Jillian Massey, 980 CJME.
0: 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The jackpot's $425. Nobody won yesterday. I had said 23. It was 23. Got to be off by three or more. Jeff Fox and Moose Jaw entered at CJME.com on the contest page. Could win $425 if I'm off by three now from a guaranteed high today of 21 degrees. Yeah, sunshine 21, little breezy later, gusting 30 to 50, and only a few clouds tonight, a low of 3. Will be sunny again tomorrow. Still windy in the afternoon. Slightly cooler, 17 degrees. That looks pretty good for Thursday as well, too. Friday, bump up to 21 degrees. Right now, it's 3, and mainly sunny in Moose Jaw. Mainly sunny here in Regina, too. Wind northwest at 15. It is 5 degrees.
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0: Evan Bray dropping in now for a preview of what's to come at 8:30. And I get the feeling, Mr. Bray, that you are the type who would be annoyed if you're sitting in the airport and the guy in front of you is walking, pacing up and down, talking out loud on his phone. He's got his little earbud in and he's on the phone loudly in front of you at the airport. You'd be annoyed by that.
1: Well, I would be annoyed by it, but maybe I'd be less annoyed if he's got an earbud in so at least I don't hear the other side of the conversation.
0: Oh, if you heard both sides.
1: Like, what about the people? And there are lots of them that like to have the phone conversation where they've got the phone on speakerphone. They're in public. They're in a restaurant.
0: Yeah.
1: But they've got the speakerphone on. So we all get to partake in their conversation.
0: You want to talk about proper phone etiquette today on the show.
1: It's one of those things. There was a recent story in the National Post about this, and the comment section went crazy. Like, people get very frustrated with bad phone etiquette in public. And so, yeah, it is one of many topics we've got on the program today.
0: Okay. Well, I can't imagine you'd go and do a show without talking about that Quebec election. There are some large results of that election.
1: You know, it's fascinating, Greg, because I think normally a Quebec election can come and go, and most of us in Saskatchewan are like, meh, okay. Like, really? But this is different. The CAQ, which has been the governing party for the last 8 years, went from holding a majority. They had 79 out of 127 seats. They got zero.
0: Decimated.
1: They're done. They're gone. And Parti Québécois, which is the separatist party, is back in power. First time in a number of years since they've been in power. So, you know, they have promised that they're going to hold a referendum vote in their first term. Now, they're also saying it's not going to happen until
0: After Donald Trump,
1: right, is in office. But there's just so many questions that come from this. What does this mean for the province of Quebec inside of Canada? What does this mean? How does the federal government treat Quebec? Was what is going on in Alberta any influence on what's going on in Quebec? Like, there are lots of spin-offs that are going to happen from this.
0: Are you telling me all the answers to those questions you just posed
1: and
0: are
1: more
0: coming up?
1: Well, I've got Vashi Kapelos, who, of course, was covering this very closely. So Vashi is our 8:30 guest, and we'll talk about just how consequential that is. I think another interesting thing that's not getting a lot of coverage on this Quebec election is the Conservative Party was almost non-existent in Quebec. They won 19 seats last night in this election. That's significant. And you wonder, what does that mean for the Conservative Party going forward? I mean, there's lots of speculation as to whether or not they could mount any kind of a challenge to the Mark Carney government. Is this an indication of something there?
0: All right. 7:27, Evan Bray Show coming up at 8:30. You're also going to have a conservation officer on.
1: Well, we know hunting is hunting season right now. In fact, there's lots of chatter that's going on social media about hunters dumping birds in parts of the province. We had a tip that came into the newsroom yesterday saying there's one area of the province where they're making the accusation it's American hunters coming up hunting birds and dumping hundreds of bird carcasses and just leaving them there, which we know, of course, is illegal. So we've got a conservation officer on the show today to talk a little bit about that and other.
0: We better shore up the security on that border.
1: Hunting discussion. Well, it makes you wonder.
0: Okay. Evan Bray is back here at 8:30. CJME News Time now is 7:27.
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12: It's 7:30 this morning. A community remembers the three lives just lost in a crash. Breaking one record and nearly breaking another when it comes to tornadoes. Plus, new leadership in Quebec means another province will hold a vote to separate. Sunshine, 21, the expected high today. Windy again. Right now in downtown Regina, a few clouds and plus 5.
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12: Thanks for waking up with us on an active Tuesday. And we begin with the heartbreak in Foam Lake, northwest of Yorkton, after a new crash took the lives of three people, a mother and her two young daughters. This morning, 980 CJME's Jacob Amhauer brings us how the community's looking back on the family.
13: A love of dance, two sisters always walking hand in hand, and a mom who made sure every holiday felt special. That's how three members of a Foam Lake family killed in Friday's crash are being remembered. Friends say the sisters were always together, while their dad is described as an amazing father whose girls were his life. Foam Lake's mayor and council say the loss has deeply affected the community. Jacob Bamhauer, 980 CJME.
12: New information out of court has us learning the 40-year-old man charged in connection to this crash is seriously hurt in hospital right now. That's what the lawyer for Kelly Knopf tells us. He says there's currently no indication of alcohol, drugs, or excessive speed factors in this crash. Knopf's from South Carolina and was in the province for a hunting trip. He's been coming here for several years. His lawyer says Knopf's release is expected to be addressed tomorrow in court. Just in from Melfort this morning, a new crash. It's serious enough. The highway hotline says part of Highway 41, both ways are closed west of that community for a certain stretch. There's no word at this time on injuries. While Regina is seeing a spike in them, now on highways we're seeing two new crashes involving pedestrians. Both are deadly. The latest, a 73-year-old woman from the Melville area died after she was hit by a vehicle while walking along Highway 10 north of that city. And as well, a 23-year-old woman from Sandy Bay died after she was hit over on Highway 2 south of Prince Albert. So far this year, 87 people have lost their lives on Saskatchewan highways. A death investigation in this city is now treated as murder. So as the one we told you about just yesterday morning in North Central near Albert Community School. Police now say a 20-year-old man died at the scene, believed to have been shot. His name isn't released. Officers are still trying to find out who's responsible. Your utility bill is something else that could cost you more next year. 980 CJME City Hall reporter Jeff Smith brings us the new development.
14: The city of Regina forecasts needing another $20 million compared to last year for utility operating costs. That, combined with capital investments, would work out to a 10% utility rate hike. 6% to maintain services, the rest for debt payments and previously approved reserve transfers. But of that 6, there are also fund transfers into reserves that make up most of it, which the city says is to ensure financial stability. This forecast is being presented at the final pre-budget information meeting today. A proposed budget is expected in November with council deliberations in December. At City Hall, Jeff Smith, 980 CJME.
12: While tornado season might be over, the twister count continues to climb. We're finding out it was almost a record-breaking year in Saskatchewan. 40 tornadoes touched down. That's just short of the record of 41 that hit the ground in 1999. Well, it comes after the Northern Tornadoes Project just confirmed a new twister on July 10th, bumping the total up to 12 on that day alone, the most tornadoes ever recorded in one day in our province. CJME News Time is 7:33. A recent hoarding case at a home in Wynyard where a person died among dozens of cats and stacks of garbage is proving to be costly in different ways. 980 CJME's Libby Gray tells us there's a long history the town's been dealing with.
15: Not one, not two. This house will mark the third property the town of Wynyard had to demolish because of the condition a family left it in.
16: When the real issues happened that caught us all.
15: Wynyard's chief administrative officer wishes the town could have done more to prevent the extreme hoarding situation that developed before 47 cats had to be rescued. But Jason Chornako says when the town wanted to step in,
16: we got the same answer every time. Unless they ask for help, there's nothing that we can do.
15: They don't know how much it's going to cost to tear down this house, but it won't be cheap. Libby Gray, 980 CJME.
12: Libby, are there lingering impacts on the town?
15: Yes, even as recently as May, Wynyard's animal control officer was reporting more cats were around in the area and needing to be trapped. And according to his report, he thinks that surge in strays likely came from that same house.
12: Thank you, Libby. Our Libby Gray this morning. The Parti Québécois completes a dramatic political comeback by winning the Quebec election. 4 years ago, that party won just 3 seats. Last night, the PQ won 59, enough for a minority. Separatist party leaders pledging to hold a third sovereignty referendum, but only after Donald Trump leaves the White House. Trump, by the way, just faced a new question on if trade talks with Canada will resume before the American midterm elections next month.
17: I don't know. Canada behaves very badly with the United States, and I don't know. We've caught them in the act. They charged us a lot of tariffs that nobody knew about except me.
12: Trump says Canada has been ripping off the U.S. for years. Call it a Saskatchewan skyscraper, a grain elevator. They're now few and far between, but one does remain in Raymore. But 980 CJME's Jillian Massey tells us maybe not for long.
18: So yeah, it'd be very sad to see it gone.
19: Tom Benson fires up the lift at the grain elevator. It's been well maintained by the farmers who've used it for storage for the last 2 decades. But they're looking to let it go. Dwayne Kirstein says if they can't sell it, they'd like to donate it to a historical society.
20: Let them have it, I think, because instead of knocking it down, because that's very expensive too.
19: The final option would be to tear it down. But none of the farmers want to see a piece of Saskatchewan history lost. In Raymore, Jillian Massey, 980 CJME.
12: Jim Baker, pioneer of religious TV programming in the States and subject to one of the biggest scandals of the 80s, just died.
21: It was as polished as any TV talk show of the era.
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21: Jim and Tammy Faye Baker sat atop an evangelistic empire valued in the hundreds of millions. Then,
23: I feel we've made a mistake.
21: Scandal. Jim Baker admitted to an affair with a church clerk, was indicted for fraud, and did 5 years in prison, telling his followers,
23: "We've asked God to forgive us, and we asked them to forgive us."
21: He and Tammy Faye later divorced. Baker's current wife, Lori, posted last night that her husband had died at 86. Jim Ryan, ABC News.
12: 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The markets are open. The loonie's trading at 70.27 cents U.S. Oil's down $2.21 to $87.22 U.S. a barrel. TSX is up this morning 28 points at 35,547. The Dow Jones is up 187 points at 51,455. CJME News Time is 7:37.
0: CJME weather today, sunshine, 21 degrees. Wind will pick up out of the northwest, gusts 30 to 50, but nice afternoon ahead of us here. Only a few clouds tonight, the low 3 degrees. And tomorrow, we're expecting it to be sunny again, a little windy, but 17 degrees at least. Similar on Thursday, and still Friday showing 21 degrees to take us into the Thanksgiving Day long weekend. Around the province in Saskatoon, it's 5, so is Swift Current. Weyburn and Estevan are 6 degrees. Yorkton now 9. A few clouds in Moose Jaw, 3 degrees. A little bit of cloud scattered across the blue sky here in Regina. Wind out of the west at 15. We are 5 degrees. 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
12: Let's start with the MLB postseason and some sloppy defense for the New York Yankees. Aided and them losing to the Rays 5-2, and now Tampa's up 2-0 in the best-of-5 series, just one win away from advancing to the American League Championship Series. The White Sox are in a similar spot, having just beaten Cleveland 4-3, now up 2-0 in their series. Tonight, Milwaukee can finish off San Diego. Bijan Robinson rushed for 145 yards and 2 touchdowns as visiting Atlanta rolled past the Saints in New Orleans 45-24 in the NFL Monday Nighter. Ottawa improves to 2-0 after a 4-1 win over the Bruins in NHL action. The Jets beat the Penguins 3-2. One of the greatest, if not the greatest, goal scorers in the league is soon calling it a career. And the Green Zone's Jamie Nye is reacting.
0: Well, now we know that'll be it for Alexander Ovechkin this season. He'll have to do a farewell tour around the National Hockey League. I'm also wondering how much of his credibility got hit with the commercial supporting Putin right now. Really dampens this moment for the greatest goal scorer in NHL history. He might hear a few boos along the way. I think as he should for Alexander Ovechkin, but he'll go down as a hockey player, the greatest Russian hockey player of all time. And we know this, he will be a first ballot Hall of Famer.
12: The NBA preseason is underway and they're testing out 2 new pieces of tech. Certain games will include a smart basketball with a Bluetooth sensor in it, collecting data for use in real-time officiating decisions. Officials will also use wrist wearables to communicate with the replay center in certain situations. The tech, however, won't extend into the regular season, at least now. Catch the Green Zone from 2 to 6 this afternoon on 980 CJME. I'm Kevin Martell.
0: Thank you, Kevin. Now Sarah Mills in the Mills Minute.
1: An incident involving actress Gillian Anderson is going viral. The X-Files and the Crown star lightly admonishes a group of fans while signing autographs outside a theatre in London. She tells them they can't sit in the front row, that they're too distracting. A fan can be heard replying, "I'm sorry," and "I know." She's faced some criticism from those saying she wouldn't be successful without fan support. But that's unfair. She's got a job to do in that moment. It's live theatre, and just because a group of weirdly obsessed fans are seeing their idol up close, there must be boundaries. I'm sure plenty of Ryder fans have something to say to coach Corey Mace right now, but most wouldn't do it if he was with his wife and kids. I'd like to think they'd recognise the appropriateness in that moment. And the same goes for someone performing. They've crossed the line of appropriateness and time to go home. I'm Sarah Mills.
0: CJME weather, sun's up. A few clouds here and there, but it's going to be a breezy, but warm day, up to 21 degrees. May gust as high as 50 this afternoon. And just a few clouds tonight, a low of 3. Tomorrow, sunny. A little windy again, high of 17 degrees. Similar Thursday, Friday, up to 21. No rain in the forecast. Helping this harvest catch up here, which is nice. 3 degrees in Moose Jaw. Mainly sunny in Regina, northwest wind at 15, it's 5 degrees.
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0: Yeah, for weeks and weeks now, Halloween candy's been in stores, decorations for sale. All those Halloween pop-up stores were here, what, at the end of August, it seems. They've been around forever now, but it is that time of the year where everyone kind of gets in on the decorating or else just eating those small chocolate bars way too far in advance of Halloween itself. Or perhaps doing what we do, as our family does. Hey, each and every year, we fire on out to Lincoln Gardens. Wayne Gino is with me right now from Lincoln Gardens and owner-operator. Hey, Wayne, good morning. Welcome back to the show.
1: Morning, Greg.
0: You've become a bit of a tradition in our household year after year, and I thank you for that. We always have a nice visit there. But I'm curious, how would you grade the whole crop this year, the total harvest? Did the soggy weather affect you guys at all?
1: Oh, it did for certain, but in the end, everything turned out really well.
0: Yeah. Is this one of your better years?
1: No, it was late.
0: And the pumpkin crop?
1: It was a late start to everything.
0: Yeah.
1: It was cool in the spring.
0: What about your pumpkin crop? Now, it's a little later than usual, I'll bet, right?
1: It's not really later. It's just the rain delayed us from harvesting.
0: Okay. And does that affect the quality of the crop at all?
1: No, it's excellent.
0: Yeah,
1: I've
0: I would think.
1: I've seen a nicer pumpkin crop than that.
0: Have you ever tried to, take a pumpkin and grow it to, standards of over 500 pounds?
1: I did years ago, but everybody just stares at them and nobody wants you to buy them, so I kind of give up on them.
0: All right. Well, try to describe what you guys do there with all those pumpkins, because it's a real Instagram and photo background. Let everyone know what you got there.
1: Oh, we got about 20 different varieties of gourds and mini pumpkins and every color in the rainbow you can think of. And we also have the vegetable store and the corn maze and haunted house. And
0: yeah. You got so many hay bales out and all those pumpkins. It's a beautiful backdrop to a lot of photos. Do you realize that you are creating magical moments for families because of that background you set up?
1: Yes, we've done that for years and years and years. And,
0: and
1: there's generations of customers that keep coming back.
0: I bet there are. A couple of corn mazes to tour. How challenging are those to make?
1: They're not too bad. We just use a map and a bobcat with a front mower and zoom through it.
0: Yeah.
1: Not that big of a deal.
0: I got through the first one, but I couldn't take another. So I took the shortcut back to the main ranch there. But hey, the haunted house, I know you've told us the story how you brought it and placed it there yourself. Does that continue to be a favorite there?
1: It's a real attraction for sure.
0: Yeah.
1: It keeps growing every year.
0: Do you ever put some sort of mask on yourself and go in there to try and frighten people? Have you ever done that?
1: I did years ago, but I retired that. That's for a younger person.
0: Yeah. And what is that like for anyone who works in a haunted house? What is it like?
1: It is so much fun. It's just laugh after laugh after laugh, the way people react.
0: Yeah, I bet. Yeah. But oh, at God, the same yeah. time, you've got to take in consideration who it is you're about to scare, because young kids, I would think, they're not looking for...
1: Yeah, they're very careful about doing that.
0: And someone whose ticker might not be in the best of shape, perhaps a little elderly?
1: They know how to gauge the crowd.
0: Wayne, has there ever been any medical emergencies because you scared someone too much? Maybe you shouldn't tell me that.
1: No, few people have peed their pants, but that's about it.
0: Okay, well, there's something I didn't expect. Wayne Gino is here of Lincoln Gardens. Great spot to celebrate Halloween. You also have a large October celebration near the end of the month. Probably not on Saturday the 31st, but what are you doing here near the end of the month?
1: No, it's on the 24th of October. We set up a big scarecrow on pellets, and we start it on fire in the corn maze and burn it and have fireworks. And the haunted house is open till midnight that night. So,
0: and do you charge admission to be a part of that fire or just the haunted house?
1: It's just the admission to the corn maze.
0: Oh, okay. All right. And why do you do that? Is there some meaning behind that, or is it just an easy way to get rid of something?
1: Yeah, it's a fun thing to do. We dress the scarecrow up differently every year.
0: Yeah.
1: So we got an idea of what we're doing this year.
0: Wayne, are you involved in any witchcraft at all with that? Do I have to worry about you?
1: Not negative.
0: Okay. All right. Good to hear. Wayne, nice catch up. Always good to have you on the show. I appreciate your time.
1: Hey, take care, Greg.
0: Wayne Gino, he's a good sport, owner of Lincoln Gardens. And I highly recommend a visit there, too. You know, I was just thinking, fall football here this weekend. If you're not going to the Gardens, check out the Thunder. They've wound up their regular season, right? They clinched first long ago. They rested a lot of the players against Calgary and spoiled their unbeaten streak this past weekend. But they will host the Colts in a PFC semifinal Sunday at Libel Field. Closer to the weekend, I'll be telling you a little more about that. That's going to be fun, though. And our U of R Rams, they too lost a heartbreaker to the Dinos on the weekend. But next up, the Rams, they're on a bye this week, but they will welcome the U of A to Libel on October 15th. Fall football is in the air. High school football, too, getting closer to playoffs, I know, as well. Time now for the Real Ag Minute.
2: The North American corn market caught a massive surprise last week after the USDA's quarterly grain stocks report delivered higher than expected inventory numbers, coming in well above the high end of trade estimates. September 1st, U.S. corn stockpiles reached 2.095 billion bushels, up 35% from last year, and 173 million bushels higher than recent WASDE projections. On-farm stocks rose over 22% to 787 million bushels, while off-farm inventory jumped nearly 44%. Market analysts note that quarterly demand fell well short of expectations despite minor downward revisions to last year's crop size. Analysts also warn that near-record speculative long positions could drive negative price action as funds exit the market. For prairie producers, shifting U.S. supply dynamics trickles into the overall grain market complex, but take note, this bearish supply report may end up being corrected in a few months as the wet conditions that plague Western Canada have hit the growing regions of the U.S. as well. I'm Lindsay Smith.
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0: Bit of a medical mystery unfolding. In a new alarming report out of Russia, Canada's health minister, though, says Ottawa is watching it closely and officials stress there's no risk to us. Even the World Health Organization for now telling us the risk to the public appears to be low. But here's what we know so far. A young lab worker at a Russian institute that studies the plague has died of pneumonia that officials say has not yet been traced to a specific cause. But speculation growing is that she died from a suspected case of the plague, and Russian media reports that the death has sent hundreds into medical observation, put at least one hospital in Siberia under quarantine. They deny reports it was an accident in the lab. They claim the situation is stable, and there are no other infections. But again, three other hospitals in the area under quarantine, 200 people under observation, and pneumonic plague caused by the same bacteria as bubonic plague, which is more serious because it can spread through air droplets and sneezing or coughing, right? And it's treated by antibiotics if it's caught early. But this morning, a lot of experts are hoping Russia is being completely open about what is actually happening in their lab.
1: You know, pneumonic plague is rare and generally doesn't spread well. So if it turns out just to be that, it will not end up becoming a major problem. But we know, given Russia's history of biological weapons development, that this could be something else. And we just need a lot more information and transparency from the Russian government about what else it could be.
0: Yeah, it does stir up memories of COVID-19 for some, though it's still an unresolved question about whether that came from a lab leak in Wuhan, China, something Beijing actually denies. President Trump at a campaign rally last night said this, and it's about California, San Diego, maybe Iran could just take care of them.
2: It's a little bit high. It's a small price to pay for keeping the world safe, keeping our country safe. They can take out a city. Let them take out Los Angeles. Let them take out San Diego. This is a very small price to pay. And it's going to be over with very soon. It's essentially almost over with. And they might keep going a little long. You know, they always say they have a big threshold for pain. They need it. Let me tell you, they need it. But it's going to end very soon. And it'll end one way or the other. And your gas and your gasoline and all of the things. And
0: probably speaking in jest, but it has a lot of people fired up online. California Governor Gavin Newsom posted, let's be clear, the president is advocating for an attack of 10 million plus people in two of America's largest cities. This isn't normal. None of this is, he went on to say. But Trump in Nebraska, when he was encouraging residents of the deep red state to vote as if he were on the ballot, and he was talking about, you know, don't worry, the price of gas is going to go down there once I settle things in Iran. And he got off script. That happens when he goes off script, right? CJME weather. It looks as if we're going to be mainly sunny this afternoon. We've got a few clouds crossing through right now, but it's generally sunny. 21 degrees, gusting out of the northwest, 30 to 50, and rain-free tonight. Only a few clouds, a low of 3. We'll be sunny. Gusty wind in the afternoon again tomorrow, but still 17 degrees, and Thursday looks pretty similar to that as well. 3 degrees right now in Moose Jaw here in Regina. Sun's up. We got a breeze out of the northwest at 15, and we are now 5 degrees.
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10: It's 8 o'clock this morning. Morning, a family killed around Foam Lake. How the community is remembering them. Budgeting utilities. You could see an increase in costs. And the scene is set for another referendum on separating. Sunshine 21, the high today. Windy again. Right now in downtown Regina, a few clouds and plus 5.
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10: It's a busy Tuesday morning, and we start with new details in a deadly crash around Foam Lake, about an hour northwest of Yorkton. Here's what we know this morning. The 40-year-old man charged is in hospital right now, severely hurt. Kelly Knopp's lawyer says at this point, there's no indication alcohol, drugs, or speed were a factor in the crash that left three people dead, including two young kids. Knopf is from South Carolina. He was here for a hunting trip. His first court appearance just happened in Yorkton yesterday, although his attendance was waived. He faces 6 charges in all, including several counts of dangerous driving causing death. Knopf's lawyer says his client is devastated by the deaths, and his release is expected to be addressed in court tomorrow. 980 CJME's Jacob Amhauer tells us this morning, Foam Lake continues to mourn the girls and their mother killed in that crash.
11: A loving big sister who looked out for her younger sibling, a little girl who loved to dance, and a mom who put her heart into cooking and making every holiday feel special. That's how 3 members of a Foam Lake family killed in Friday's crash are being remembered. The town's mayor and council say the loss is being felt across the close-knit community. The town says it's grieving alongside the families affected, while also thinking of those still recovering from injuries. Jacob Bamhauer, 980 CJME.
10: Well, just in this morning, there is a crash west of Melford along Highway 41. All lanes are now closed, according to the highway hotline, as police clear debris. There's no word at this time on injuries. There are more crashes involving pedestrians, this time on the highway, and they're deadly twice over. Mounties in Prince Albert say a 23-year-old woman on Highway 2 just south of that city was hit this past Sunday night. Then on the eastern side of the province, a 73-year-old woman from the Melville area died after being hit along Highway 10. Now, in each of these cases, police say the driver

0: Albert Community School. Officers say a 20-year-old man is dead after appearing to have been shot. Police aren't releasing his name. Nobody's arrested at this time. Your bills could be going up even more. 980 CJME City Hall reporter Jeff Smith tells us those in this city could be looking at a hike on utility bills next year.
1: One last pre-budget information meeting today, and it focuses on utilities. The preliminary forecast is an increase of nearly $20 million over last year, translating to a 10% increase in rates. Of that, 4% is for reserves and debt payments, the other 6% to maintain services. But a detailed breakdown shows almost all of that 6% also involves transfers to reserves and debt. The report says these transfers provide long-term financial sustainability. There's also a capital plan totaling more than $800 million over the next 5 years, with $153 million planned for the first year. At City Hall, Jeff Smith, 980 CJME.
0: And Jeff, after this meeting, what's next in the budget process?
1: Well, we expect a proposed budget from administration sometime in November. Then meetings are scheduled in December for councillors to finalize it.
0: Thank you, Jeff. CJME News Time is 8:04. That homeless camp in Saskatoon is slowly shrinking. The nonprofit Bridge City Warmth is helping people find housing. The group's president says people were wary of finding housing because they didn't know the available rent supports. The town of Wynyard is still paying the price after an extreme hoarding situation. It was at the start of the year. We told you about a wellness check at a home there. Someone was found dead inside among 5-foot-tall stacks of garbage and dozens of cats needing care. 980 CJME's Libby Gray updates us.
2: Long after 47 cats were caught, cared for, fostered, and many adopted, the town is still counting the costs of dealing with the fallout of this extreme hoarding situation.
3: We've also dealt with 2 previous properties that the same family lived in.
2: Jason Chornako is the chief administrative officer for the town. He says this will be the 3rd house the town has had to tear down, but this one is going to cost a lot more than the last 2.
3: We didn't know the extent.
2: He says they knew the family had a history of hoarding in the house, but there weren't a lot of complaints from neighbors. Libby Gray, 980 CJME.
0: Quebec just voted for change. The party, known in short as the CAQ, had been in power for 8 years. It went into the election with 79 seats. It came out with 0. And the Parti Québécois wins with a minority government. That paves the way for a 3rd sovereignty referendum there. The Nobel Prize in Physics just got awarded this morning. It goes to a Belgian-born scientist for his work on neutrinos, tiny cosmic particles that offer clues about how the universe evolved. There's no doubt a grain elevator serves as a symbol for Saskatchewan. But what's symbolic of our province is slowly going away. Raymore's elevator has been a part of that town's skyline for more than 50 years. And 980 CJME's Jillian Massey has more on the farmers trying to sell it.
4: Kind of scour the woods and see who might be interested.
5: Tom Benson sweeps up grain dust on the elevator's wooden floor. It's been used for storage by the 3 farmers after they bought it decades ago. Inside, the lift still runs and the grain cleaner works. The farmers want to sell it. Dwayne Kirstein says if they can't, they'll look into other options.
6: Maybe if a historic society would take it on to save it.
5: Otherwise, they say they'll have to tear it down. Im Raymore, Jillian Massey, 980 CJME.
0: 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CJME Market Watch. The markets are open. The loonie's trading at 70.19 cents U.S. Oil's down $1.70 to $87.73 U.S. a barrel. TSX is up 55 points this morning at 35,573. Dow Jones is up 347 points at 51,615. CJME News Time is 8:07.
7: CJME weather for CUPE, 30,000 members delivering the public services we count on to keep the community safe and strong. It's mainly sunny now, and it should be all day long here with only a few clouds now and then. The wind increasing gradually too, gusting up to 30, then maybe pushing 50 for a few hours. But yeah, 21 degrees. That's a good 6 degrees above the normal high this time of the year. Only a few clouds tonight, a low of 3, and tomorrow, sunny. Bit windy in the afternoon, but 17 degrees. Similar on Thursday as well. Right now, 7 in Saskatoon, Swift Currents 5, Weyburn, Estevan are 8 degrees now, and Yorkton at 10. Moose Jaw, mostly sunny at 6. Regina, mostly sunny. Westland at 15, 7 degrees now as we turn to CJME Sports together.
0: 4 errors for the Yankees, and that led to a 5-2 loss.

0: for New York against the Rays. Tampa is now up 2-0 in the best-of-five series. So is Chicago on Cleveland as the White Sox got a 4-3 win yesterday over the Guardians. Tonight with a win, the Brewers can advance over the Padres. Atlanta and the Dodgers are on the field tonight as well, with that series tied at 1 game apiece. Atlanta was on the field last night in the NFL. Falcons ran over the Saints in New Orleans 45-24. The Green Zone's Jamie Nye tells us about something you don't see every day in the NFL.
1: In the National Football League, this is pretty rare, two refs got suspended. One ref got 2 games. There's video of him swearing at Trey McBride of the Arizona Cardinals. Another ref got into it on the sideline in the Minnesota game. He got a 1-game suspension. But will it work both ways? I think this is what's going to happen. Refs are going to be like, oh, you're going to suspend me for swearing at them when he's been cussing me out all game? All right, here's an unsportsmanlike conduct flag, Mr. Mike Vrabel, which actually did happen in the Bills game. And I'm here for it. If the refs are going to get suspended for conduct, all right, here's a 15-yard penalty. Every time you swear at me about a call you don't like, here you go, 15-yard penalty. Let's clean it all up. Think of the children.
0: On the ice, the Great 8, Alex Ovechkin says this will be his final NHL season. Last night, Winnipeg edged Pittsburgh 3-2, while the Sens downed Boston 4-1. Catch the Green Zone from 2 to 6 this afternoon on 980 CJME. I'm Kevin Martell.
2: Thank you, Kevin. Now, Murray, what in the wood file?
3: The cliche is to say this Rough Rider season has been a real roller coaster ride. But, you know, roller coasters go up and down, and then back up again. This season for the Riders has been less a roller coaster ride and more like driving the Rogers Pass. You go up, you get to the top, then you keep touching the brakes all the way down. The Riders started off 6-2. They're in a battle for first place. Saskatchewan fans dared to think of something that has never happened before. A repeat. Then injuries hit and clearly took their toll, especially in the receiving core and secondary. And now, with 3 games left in the season against the 2 top teams, we are reduced to hoping that they rest some of their players. Because the Riders have to win. It's been that kind of year. Up, then down, down, down. But we keep hoping, because that's what Rider fans do. I'm Murray Wood.
2: 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Sun's up and it's going up to 21 degrees today. Windy later, gusting 30, maybe as high as 50. And overnight, less wind, but just a few clouds and a low of 3. And tomorrow, well, the wind will crank up a bit in the afternoon, but it's still going to be sunny and at least 17 degrees. Mainly sunny in Moose Jaw, 6 degrees. Mainly sunny in Regina, wind out of the west at 15. It's 7 degrees now.
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0: closing in on the Thanksgiving Day long weekend, and perhaps you're getting together with your family, or perhaps you're too busy, or maybe thinking, okay, we got to find a way to do Thanksgiving on a budget. And there are those who are not even thinking about Thanksgiving, just can't afford it right now. And I thought I'd maybe invite Mary Weimer, the CEO of the Regina Food Bank, to join me and talk a little about food insecurity in our city through her eyes at the Regina Food Bank. Welcome, Mary.
1: Thank you. Good morning.
0: You've been CEO for a few months now. Have you had time to make any changes, or you just think the food bank is in a good direction so far? And did you need to make any changes?
1: No, I mean, the food bank is a wonderful organization that has been run so well throughout, you know, the couple of four decades that it's been in existence in Regina. And I really just stepped in at a great time. I mean, a very busy time. We found ourselves to be extremely busy over the summer. And as we look into some of the data that we capture, we understand why, because usage is going up.
0: Yeah. And that usage, how far did it go up over summer?
1: Well, we saw an increase of 12% more individual people served this summer compared to last summer. So that's a big change.
0: Considerably. And when people come through your door, I think too often some of us feel like we have a picture in our mind of who's walking through the Regina Food Bank door. You'd be surprised at who is coming through. Maybe you could just help us relate to that.
1: I do think that people have an idea of who they think a food bank user is, and I will tell you that it's probably not accurate. One of the things that we see a lot more of is working people. So people with jobs, steady jobs, but it's just the income just isn't enough to cover the expenses. As we know, gas, groceries, rent, all of our costs are going up. And so the food bank is there to support people to help kind of fill that gap. We also see a lot of senior citizens. And of course, they are mostly on a fixed income. So that income's fixed and there's nothing they can do about it. Students make up another group of users, as well as new families coming into Regina.
0: All aspects of life now. It's a way wider margin. It's it's unbelievable that the need is growing this large in our own backyard here too. And it's one of those programs that can only survive through cash or donations. And what are the shelves like right now at the Regina Food Bank?
1: Well, you know, we actually experienced kind of a low point over the summer. We felt like the cupboards were looking a bit bare. It has improved. Just naturally, we see a pickup in food drives as once school is back and once we head into fall. People ask me all the time, is it still helpful, you know, to donate non-perishable goods? And I will say 100%. Continue to donate the dry food, whether that's like through your grocery store bin that you just drop it in, or if you're, you know, you do a food drive, give us a call, we'll come pick it up. So that is still really important. Of course, it's also the funds. So food and funds, those are the two things we need.
0: Yeah.
1: And we can leverage those dollars to buy any additional food that we need, as well as just, run our warehouse and do all of the things to serve this growing number of people. About 17,000 people a month are using the Regina Food Bank.
0: Wow. Mary Weimer, CEO of the Regina Food Bank, partnering with Mosaic soon here to raise $400,000 next week. How is this going to help, and how are you going to do this?
1: Yeah, so Mosaic Million Meal Challenge, we are entering into our sixth year with this really important fundraiser for the food bank. Mosaic is a wonderful partner with us. This year's theme is One Community, 1 Million Reasons to Give. And so the challenge runs for the whole month of October. And there's several ways that people can participate. As I mentioned, food drives. We do a lot of work with the schools in Regina, and through the principals, the teachers, the students, we'll go in, do presentations, The students will do food drives, have competitions, you know, between classes. So if any teachers are listening and you don't know about this, make sure you ask your principal as well. Producers through our Farm to Food Bank program donate food. And then, of course, we have our really well-known and really fun corporate challenge that's coming up on October 22nd. We host that over the lunch hour in Hill Tower. If you'd like to put a team in, it's just a lot of fun, and we can raise a nice chunk of money to get us towards that $400,000.
0: Awesome.
1: And the last piece is of course, the matching, $75,000. Mosaic is matching dollar for dollar, so every bit you donate gets multiplied.
0: Nice to see Mosaic jumping in like that, as they have so many years in a row. What does every dollar raised represent, Mary?
1: We use a figure where, with every dollar that we raise, we can provide food for three meals.
0: Okay.
1: And the reason why, that sounds like a crazy number, but we have such support when it comes to food that's donated. So through individuals, through grocery stores, about 80% of our food is donated. So that's why we can stretch those dollars so far.
0: Awesome. Well, I'm out of time, Mary. I thank you for yours and continued success there at the Regina Food Bank. I appreciate it.
1: Thank you.
0: Now the CJMB Weather Guarantee for Windsor Plywood and Cal Tire. The jackpot, $425. Jeff Fox and Moose Jaw could win it if I'm up by three or more today. On a guaranteed high of 21 in the sun. Mainly sunny, 21 degrees, but windy later. Gusting 30 to 50 from the northwest. Tonight, a low of 3, just a few clouds. Tomorrow, sunny, still windy in the afternoon again, but a high of 17 degrees. And probably the same on Thursday and Friday up to 21. Mainly sunny, 6 now in Moose Jaw. Mainly sunny Regina, the wind out of the west at 15. It's 7 degrees now.
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4: Hey, it's Evan Bray. I told you a little while ago I was lucky enough to tour Cameco's Cigar Lake mine. While their operations up there are really quite amazing, I was also quite impressed with how they protect the environment around their operations. Did you know the land around Cigar Lake has an extensive monitoring program to ensure there's no significant impact on the environment? They take samples of the water, soil, plants, and animals, even the air. And it's not just Cigar Lake. Cameco is committed to the long-term sustainability and ecological health of Saskatchewan's north near all their operations. I also discovered community-based monitoring. This means everyone who lives near Cameco's operations can have confidence their local food and water is safe to consume. They test the meat hunted, fish caught, berries collected, which have proven to be safe year after year. I'm Evan Bray. Protecting our northern ecosystem is vitally important, and I'm extremely happy to know Cameco is actively working to keep it that way.
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0: getting back to New Rider mode here, right? We have till Thanksgiving Monday. That's the next game against Montreal in Montreal. 11 o'clock start on that one. But Riders will have today off. They'll get back to practicing tomorrow after suffering three losses in a row now. And we haven't won a game since Labor Day. Fifth loss in seven games. We're third in the West without any tiebreakers. We've got back-to-back games against the Alouettes, who clinched first on the weekend. And the last game of the season here at home will be against the Elks. Leader Post sports writer Taylor Shire was on the Green Zone yesterday with Jamie and I, the two of them talking about the green and white woes. Taylor thought of him, comes down to one aspect of the game. He said defense.
1: I really think it just comes down to defense. That's what's wrong with this team this year. Whether it's play calling, whether it's execution, whether it's personnel, whether they're missing too many of those players that they had on last year's championship team, they are not getting it done defensively. They're not making the big play when they need to make it. We saw last year there's a number of times where there's a big turnover, a big stop, big two and out, whatever it might be. They got those when they needed them. This year they're not getting that. And I ultimately think that's what's wrong with this team and why they're on a three-game skid.
0: Taylor Shire there from the Leader Post with Jamie Nye yesterday, who was questioning some of the coaching decisions. Also, how we lack any big plays from special teams. I think the offense itself is in a funk, and we just have trouble sustaining any drives. Defense is one thing, too. They can't buy a turnover. I heard Jamie say that yesterday, too, and that's so true. But hopefully, against Montreal, better things are to come. Also had an update yesterday from Chicago on former Regina Pat Connor Bedard. Ben Pope from the Chicago Sun-Times sports writer was with Jamie. He said he saw Connor show up in practice, at least for a short time yesterday.
2: There has still been no official update from the team on what his timeline is, and I have to imagine it'll still be at least a couple weeks, but
0: there's still hope that he'll be playing by mid-November. That's, I think, the second time he's had shoulder problems, right, too. So hope Connor's going to be okay. If you missed the big news of the NHL, the Great Eight announced he's leaving the NHL after this season. Alexander Ovechkin telling his teammates in the dressing room yesterday.
3: This is going to be my last year.
0: Not a man of many words. Really quick.
3: This is going to be my last year.
0: Short and sweet. I don't know. Was he sad? Any emotion here?
3: He's sad. It is what it is.
0: Slightly sad. Washington Capitals captain Alexander Ovechkin, currently in his 22nd year with the club. Their all-time leading scoring leader. I think he's got, nine more times in Canada before he retires. Habs host the Carolina Hurricanes tonight. Predators visit the Maple Leafs. And the 0-2 Wings host the 2-0 Ottawa Senators. CJME News Time now is 8:27.
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14: CJME News time is 8:30. Good morning, I'm Kevin Martell. A community tries to remember the good after three lives were just lost in a crash, breaking one record and nearly breaking another when it comes to tornadoes. And new leadership in Quebec means another province will hold a vote to separate. Right now in Regina, a few clouds, 7 degrees. We begin with the heartbreak in Foam Lake, northwest of Yorkton, after a new crash took the lives of three people, a mother and her two young daughters. This morning, 980 CJME's Jacob Bamhauer brings us how the community's looking back on the family.
15: A love of dance, two sisters always walking hand in hand, and a mom who made sure every holiday felt special. That's how three members of a Foam Lake family killed in Friday's crash are being remembered. Friends say the sisters were always together, while their dad is described as an amazing father whose girls were his life. Foam Lake's mayor and council say the loss has deeply affected the community. Jacob Bamhauer, 980 CJME.
14: New information out of court has us learning the 40-year-old man charged in connection to this crash is seriously hurt in hospital right now. That's what the lawyer for Kelly Knopf tells us. He says there's currently no indication alcohol, drugs, or excessive speed were factors in this crash. Knopf's from South Carolina. He was in the province for a hunting trip. His lawyer says Knopf's release is expected to be addressed tomorrow in court. CJME News time is 8:31. Just in from Melfort this morning, a new crash. It's serious enough. The highway hotline says part of Highway 41 both ways are closed west of that community. There's no word on injuries. Your utility bill is something else that could cost a little bit more next year. 980 CJME City Hall reporter Jeff Smith brings us the new development.
16: The city of Regina forecasts needing another $20 million compared to last year for utility operating costs. That, combined with capital investments, would work out to a 10% utility rate hike, 6% to maintain services, the rest for debt payments and previously approved reserve transfers. But of that 6, there are also fund transfers into reserves that make up most of it, which the city says is to ensure financial stability. This forecast is being presented at the final pre-budget information meeting today. A proposed budget is expected in November with council deliberations in December. At City Hall, Jeff Smith, 980 CJME.
14: While tornado season might be over, the twister count continues to climb. We're finding out it was almost a record-breaking year in Saskatchewan. 40 tornadoes touched down, just short of the record of 41 that hit the ground in 1999. It comes after the Northern Tornadoes Project just confirmed a new twister from this past July 10th, bumping the total up to just 12 on that day alone, the most tornadoes ever recorded in one day in our province. A recent hoarding case at a home in Wynyard where a person died among dozens of cats and stacks of garbage is proving to be costly in different ways. 980 CJME's Libby Gray tells us there's a long history the town's been dealing with.
17: Not one, not two. This house will mark the third property the town of Wynyard had to demolish because of the condition a family left it in.
18: When the real issues happened that caught us all.
17: Wynyard's chief administrative officer wishes the town could have done more to prevent the extreme hoarding situation that developed before 47 cats had to be rescued. But Jason Chornako says when the town wanted to step in,
18: we got the same answer every time. Unless they ask for help, there's nothing that we can do.
17: They don't know how much it's going to cost to tear down this house, but it won't be cheap. Libby Gray, 980 CJME.
14: Libby, are there lingering impacts on the town?
17: Yes, even as recently as May, Wynyard's animal control officer was reporting more cats were around in the area and needing to be trapped. And according to his report, he thinks that surge in strays likely came from that same house.
14: Thank you, Libby. The Parti Québécois completes a dramatic political comeback by winning the Quebec election. 4 years ago, that party won just 3 seats. Last night, the PQ won 59, enough for a minority. Separatist party leaders pledging to hold a third sovereignty referendum there, but only after Donald Trump leaves the White House. Trump, by the way, just faced a new question on if trade talks with Canada will resume before the American midterm elections next month.
19: I don't know. Canada behaves very badly with the United States, and I don't know. We caught them in the act. They charged us a lot of tariffs that nobody knew about except me.
14: Trump says Canada has been ripping off the U.S. for years. The latest local news is as close as your phone. 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
14: 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The markets are open. Looney's trading at 70.23 cents U.S. Oil is down $1.34 to $88.09 U.S. a barrel. TSX is up 62 points at 35,580. The Dow Jones is up 213 points at 51,481. CJME News Time is 8:35. CJME weather, still above normal for this time of year, at least daytime highs. Mainly sunny, 21 today, 50K wind gusts. Tonight, a few clouds, plus 3 the low. Tomorrow, sunshine and 17, windy again. And Thursday, sunny and 17. Right now across the province, Saskatoon's at 7, Swift Current plus 5, Weyburn 7, Estevan 8, Yorkton 10. Right now in Moose Jaw, mostly cloudy and 6, and in Regina, a few clouds, west wind at 16. 7 degrees. 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I'm Kevin Martell. Our next news is at 9 o'clock. 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

0: Morning, Evan Bray. Good to have you here. Another nice fall day on the way in Saskatchewan. For those still pushing through harvest on the farm, the day should be good for you. I don't love what I'm seeing for parts of the weekend. There's, on my phone, there's snowflakes. Yeah, well, I guess maybe I need a new phone. That's what someone's suggesting. Cool temperatures for part of the weekend and maybe some moisture. And so we know what happens depending on how cool it gets. But nonetheless, next few days looking good. And let's hope it's the push that the farmers need that are still out there getting the last little bit of harvest done. Okay, Tuesday, what do we got to talk about? Well, we're going to start with the Quebec election in just a second. Normally, the provincial election in Quebec has very little impact on us here in Saskatchewan. This one might be a little bit different. We'll check in with Vashi Capellos in just a second. The countdown continues to the referendum vote in Alberta, October 19th, of course, the day. That recent Globe and Mail investigation has people talking about the separatist group in Alberta holding meetings with some Americans over the last year. No doubt this will be part of our open line discussion this morning. Hunting season is underway, and we had a tip that came into our newsroom the other day about the dumping of birds being shot and dumped in an area of the province. Allegations like that tend to come in this time of year. Braden Cherney, who we've had on this show before with Conservation Officer Service in Saskatchewan, will join us to talk about hunting season and things that the public needs to know. We've got lots of other great discussions, including should there be a maximum age limit when it comes to running for politics? Right now, south of the border, there are politicians that are in their 80s, including the president, and their 90s. We've got a guest who wrote a book on this topic. He will join us, and then we open the lines for your discussion. Lots to talk about today. Let's get going. Here is today's Big Talker.
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0: Well, I said this earlier. I mean, I think typically you could see a Quebec provincial election happen, and really it's not necessarily the biggest news for Saskatchewan. The outcome of the election last night in Quebec, I think, has the entire country sitting up and taking note. The Parti Québécois, forming government, didn't quite get a majority, but there are some storylines that come from this that are going to be important for us to follow along, and that's where my first guest comes in. Vashi Capellos, who is the chief parliamentary correspondent, host of Power Play, Question Period for CTV, and of course, the Vashi Capellos Show right here on this radio station, joins us after an early morning flight. So Vashi, I'm happy that we've been able to connect with you. I know it's been a busy morning.
5: No worries. It's my pleasure. Thanks for having me, Evan.
0: Okay, let's just start with your thoughts on what we are seeing with election results coming out of the provincial election in Quebec.
5: Well, I mean, the big question, I think, or the big point of significance for the rest of Canada is separatism front and center once again in Quebec, right? I think it's a fascinating scenario where no party eclipsed 28% of the popular vote, but because the Federalist vote was so atomized or so bifurcated between parties that outperformed actually their own expectations, we've got the separatist PQ party that was able to form government. Now, I think the one sort of tempering thing is certainly that it's a minority government. They form a minority government, not a majority government. I think today, if it were a majority government, majority PQ government, we'd be having a very different conversation. The prospect of a referendum is certainly there. The promise has been made. But there's also the idea that, you know, with a minority, that's not the easiest thing to advance, and certainly won't be easy to advance quicker than the timeline the leader of the PQ laid out, which was not until Trump leaves office.
0: I wonder about the swing that goes from the last 8 years we've had CAQ as the governing party. We know François Legault, of course, the bridge between federalists and separatists in many ways. He said no referendum vote is going to take place. This is a bit of a 180. What do you suspect is behind that?
5: Well, what's really interesting is actually the support for a referendum or separatism in Quebec has never been lower. It's only sitting at around 28%, right? The 70 plus percent of Quebecers don't want to talk about separatism. They're certainly not interested in that right now, given everything that's going on with Donald Trump. But the way that the vote works in this election, and the way in which the PQ is able to translate their share of the vote into seats, you know, drastically changes the composition of the government and makes for a separatist government, even though that sentiment is not representative of the bulk of Quebecers, which is a really fascinating scenario, you know, for political scientists, let's say. Let's go for Canadians who are sort of confronting this trade war and dealing with two threats of sovereignty or separatism, one in Alberta, as you mentioned earlier, and then now this one materializing in Quebec.
0: CTV's Vachi Kapelos is my guest. So we have heard from the leader of the Parti Québécois, Paul St-Pierre Plamondon, about the fact that he doesn't plan, he plans on holding a referendum vote in this first term, doesn't plan on doing it while President Trump is in power in the United States. Your thoughts on the strategy there?
5: Yeah, it was a really sort of crass political announcement ahead of the start of the campaign. I remember doing panels on that day going, well, you know, everyone understands what he's trying to do. He's trying to, you know, allay the concerns of people who think his election would make things worse with Donald Trump. But it ended up working, right? It appeased enough people in Quebec or enough potential supporters of his party who were worried about this aggravating the situation with the United States, with the trade war, that they felt like it would be okay to cast a ballot for him. I asked a number of people, including one of his predecessors, Jean-François Lisée, last night, if they thought he was going to stick to that timeline, and they did. They thought that that would be the case. The downside of that is 2.5 years where we're all wondering, when's this thing going to be? What's going to happen if it does happen? How is it going to take place? Who will support him in order to bring forward that endeavor? Like, that then becomes a focus for the next 2.5 years, again, against the backdrop of all of this trade war with the United States, all the sort of economic threat that we face vis-a-vis that trade war. We've got now this other massive challenge to look down on the horizon for the next 2.5 years.
0: So what about the CAQ? I mean, they got, they got 13% of the vote, but failed to win any seats. Are they done?
5: I mean, yeah, zero seats. It's Kim Campbell-esque, right? I was having massive deja vu last night. It's just a remarkable change in fortunes. And it really emphasizes to me a few things. Number one, campaigns matter, because she and the party were still pretty competitive heading into this campaign. But after, you know, a couple weeks of doing okay, the last few weeks of her performance, in particular in one debate, ended up being disastrous for the CAQ. The second thing that it really reminds me of is Donald Trump is not always the card that will work electorally for you, right? In some circumstances, it does. But it doesn't erase, in this case, let's say, 8 years of a record for this government that Quebecers clearly were not happy with. So the gamble had been, okay, the Trump card will outplay the appetite for change, and instead the opposite happened. I take from that, like, with great interest, looking at, for example, the election taking place in BC, where David Eby is making a similar gamble, right? Let's call a snap election because I can win on the Trump factor. Maybe not, right? Every situation is different. The context is different. But I do think there's some takeaways there from that as well.
0: So, third election in a row that the Quebec Liberals will be the official opposition. I think the conservative surge forward is maybe noteworthy here too, Vachi. Your thoughts?
5: Yeah, I totally agree. I think in both cases, the Liberals had a sort of different, the opposite campaign from the CAQ, in that they struggled in the first few weeks, but were able to recover as the CAQ floundered. And I think overall outperformed expectations. They've had a really rough go over the past few years, multiple leaders, scandals. So the fact they were able to retain official opposition, I think, is not, it's a net positive for them. The Conservatives are another remarkable story out of this election, as you pointed out, Evan. I mean, it's been 91 years since they elected an MNA. Not only did they elect this MNA and someone who's very well known in federal, Eric Duhem is their leader, federal conservative circles as well, going all the way back, for example, to working up on the Hill for Stockwell Day, but they were able to, retain official opposition, official party status, which for them is a massive victory as well. Like, the Federalist parties actually did pretty well in this election. The problem is too many of them did well, but the vote so much so that the Separatist Party was able to come up the middle. and win.
0: It's fascinating. The Parti Québécois, it sounds like, may have a partner when it comes to, for example, passing a motion on a referendum, a party that might help get them over the top. So that will be a partnership to watch unfold here as well, Vashi.
5: Yeah, and an unlikely one, right? You have two separatist parties, but on polar opposite ends of the political spectrum. So outside of that one issue, do they agree on anything? Hard no, which means the Quebec Solidaire, the left-wing separatist party, actually has a lot more leverage in this scenario than they might have ever had before. But what do they push them on? Like immigration, the economy? It's hard to see any other overlap. So what do they ask for in exchange for their support on separatist issues is going to be a really key thing to watch.
0: I mentioned this off the start, but it's safe to say Quebec elections come and go many times with barely a blink from Saskatchewan. But I think this one, because of the fact that we're seeing federally a prime minister talking about priorities of a unified approach to U.S. trade talks, reducing internal trade barriers, building major resources and infrastructure projects, this election in Quebec could change things federally. How do you see this playing out?
5: Yeah, I think it's a really good point, Evan. And I think in particular, like, it changes the dynamic for the prime minister. And it's very odd because right now the most popular politician in Quebec is Prime Minister Mark Carney. But it hasn't really helped him in this scenario, right? His popularity doesn't mean much if all of a sudden you have, and I'll use the words of Mr. Lisée, the former leader of the PQ, who told me last time, if you thought Daniel Smith was a tough customer for the federal government, you ain't seen nothing again. Nothing yet, pardon me, until you see pay us, pay, as he's called, or the leader of the PQ. Meaning he's going to really try and leverage the separation issue to get even more for Quebec. And I think much of the rest of Canada feels they are already given preferential treatment in a number of areas. I know Quebec would feel differently, but I think that's going to be so interesting to see the way in which that plays out. The tension between the provincial government in Quebec and the federal government at a time when, you know, it's been remarkably kumbaya between the premiers and the prime minister. There's a lot of so-called cooperative federalism going on, and I'm not sure that's what's going to take place here, which presents a very different dynamic around the premier's table again.
0: Vashi, appreciate your time as always. Thanks for the check-in this morning.
5: Real pleasure. Thanks for having me, Evan.
0: Vashi Capellos, chief parliamentary correspondent, host of Power Play Question Period for CTV, and you can catch her on the weekend here with the Vashi Capellos Show. This Quebec election, interesting for sure. This it will die down now for a while after the results have been announced. I would guess, though, that going forward, you're going to hear more noise from Quebec, which is going to cause the federal government to consider how they're proceeding on projects that they consider of a national interest. When, I mean, as Vashi just said, we often hear Quebec shouting the loudest that they aren't represented or they need preferential treatment when we're talking about some of these national interest projects that are happening. You can't help but think that that is going to become even louder. Whether or not the distraction works, I guess, is yet to be seen. Okay, let's take a break. We'll get things set up for open lines here on the Tuesday edition of the Evan Bray Show. 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

0: Thanks again to Bashy Capellos for stopping by. It's I never thought I'd be paying attention to a Quebec provincial election, because normally, honestly, it really has no consequence. This one, though, is interesting. With this is a significant swing. The CAQ, who's been the governing party in Quebec, the CAQ, of course, they were formed. The whole reason they were formed about, 14 years ago, Francois Legault, a big part of that, as a bridge between federalists and separatists. And basically what they said was, look, we've got some things provincially we need to focus on. So enough of this whole focus on separating from Canada. What about education? What about healthcare? Those were the things that they were focusing on. They won two provincial elections. They've governed for 8 years. Last night, they won zero seats in Quebec. They gone. They're done. But I really think long term, this is going to be a consternation for us in Western Canada, because we talk about Western alienation and we talk about Alberta separation and we talk about, you know, we wanted to get Ottawa's attention. Well, that has been going on, but now there's louder screaming that's going to come from a province out east. So, okay, let's head into open lines. I know you've got some thoughts on this. You're already texting in 1-877-332-8255. 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
13: CJME News time is 9 o'clock. Good morning, I'm Kevin Martell. A community tries to remember the good after three lives were just lost in a crash, breaking one record and nearly breaking another when it comes to tornadoes. And new leadership in Quebec means another province will hold the vote to separate. Right now in Regina, partly sunny and 7. Breaking news this hour, someone in Yorkton is facing three terrorism-related charges. Mounties believe they participated in a group police refer to as violent online predators. That group is called 764. It just got listed as a terrorist entity this past December. The 18-year-old was arrested several weeks ago. We're just being told about it now. They're expected in a Yorkton court today. Their name isn't released because police say they were under 18 at the time of the crimes. In a Yorkton courtroom tomorrow, meantime, the possible release of that man charged in a deadly crash around Foam Lake will be discussed. The 40-year-old charged is in hospital right now, severely hurt. Kelly Knopp's first court appearance just happened in New York and yesterday, although his attendance was waived. His lawyer says at this point there's no indication alcohol, drugs, or speed were a factor in the crash that left three people dead, including two young kids. Knopp faces six charges, including several counts of dangerous driving causing death. 980 CJME's Jacob Amhauer tells us this morning, Foam Lake continues to mourn the girls and their mother killed in that crash.
14: A loving big sister who looked out for her younger sibling, a little girl who loved to dance, and a mom who put her heart into cooking and making every holiday feel special. That's how three members of a Foam Lake family killed in Friday's crash are being remembered. The town's mayor and council say the loss is being felt across the close-knit community. The town says it's grieving alongside the families affected, while also thinking of those still recovering from injuries. Jacob Bamhauer, 980 CJME.
13: Just in this morning, there's a crash just west of Melford along Highway 41. All lanes are closed now, according to the highway hotline, as police clear debris and look into this some more. There's no word on any injuries. We're learning we nearly broke a record for most tornadoes in a year in our province. New information from the Northern Tornadoes Project confirms there were 12 tornadoes this past July 10th. On that day alone, so that brings the total number of twisters for the year up to 40, just one shy of the previous record set in 1999. Your bills could be going up even more. 980 CJME City Hall reporter Jeff Smith tells us those in this city could be looking at a hike.

0: in debt. The report says these transfers provide long-term financial sustainability. There's also a capital plan totaling more than $800 million over the next 5 years, with $153 million planned for the first year. At City Hall, Jeff Smith, 980 CJME.
1: The town of Wynyard is still paying the price after an extreme hoarding situation. It was at the start of the year. We told you about a wellness check at a home there. Someone was found dead inside among 5-foot-tall stacks of garbage and dozens of cats needing care. 980 CJME's Libby Gray updates us.
2: Long after 47 cats were caught, cared for, fostered, and many adopted, the town is still counting the costs of dealing with the fallout of this extreme hoarding situation.
3: We've also dealt with 2 previous properties that the same family lived in.
2: Jason Tornaco is the chief administrative officer for the town. He says this will be the 3rd house the town has had to tear down, but this one is going to cost a lot more than the last 2.
3: We didn't know the extent.
2: He says they knew the family had a history of hoarding in the house, but there weren't a lot of complaints from neighbors. Libby Gray, 980 CJME.
1: Quebec just voted for change. The party known in short as the CAQ had been in power for 8 years, had 79 seats before the election. That party came out of the election with 0 seats. Parti Québécois wins with a minority government. That paves the way for a 3rd sovereignty referendum in that province. Cornell students, professors, and others just gathered on a campus to protest the university's response to allegations of sexual assault at a fraternity house.
4: She was silenced. Her rapist free to walk the grounds of Cornell under a system that chose the university over the students.
1: The protesters marched to present a list of demands at the school's main administration building, which was splashed with graffiti and damaged overnight. A woman identified as Jane Doe is suing 7 former students, their fraternity, and Cornell. Well, his most personal thoughts exposed to the world. Pope Francis's journal entries from his time in the Vatican and years before will be published this fall. The private diary of Pope Francis will offer insight into the late pontiff's hopes, fears, struggles, and prayers. Personal reflections span from 1992 to 2024. The first Latin American pope died last year at the age of 88. The latest local news is as close as your phone. 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CJME weather still above normal for this time of year. Mainly sunny, 21 the high today, 50K wind gusts. Tonight a few clouds, a low of +3. Tomorrow sunshine and 17, windy again. And then for Thursday, similar, sunny, another high of 17. Right now across Saskatchewan, Saskatoon's at 7, Swift Current +5. Weyburn 7, Estevan 8, Yorkton 10. In Moose Jaw, mostly cloudy and 6. In Regina, partly sunny, west wind at 16. And 7 degrees. 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I'm Kevin Martell. 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

Welcome back to the show, Evan Bray. Good to have you here. It's a Tuesday morning, a nice day too. Weather cooperative today for farmers still out there scratching away at the last bit of harvest. For some, I mean, I'm still hearing reports in the province 50, 60% done, which means there's a lot of work yet to go. Days are getting shorter. Cool mornings with heavy dew means that things aren't dry enough unless you're drying it. You're not dry enough to get out there and start till closer to lunch. And then cools off at night so much, the days are short that you can get out and get the work done in the field. So thinking of everyone who is working to finish things up, for those that are done, it's the regular fall cleanup now to get things serviced and put away for before the winter falls, which, well, let's hope it's a while. Let's hope it's a while away. I don't want to jinx it, so I'm not even going to comment any further. Okay. Open lines. What do you want to talk about? 1-877-332-8255. Phone lines are open and the text lines are open. We started the show talking about the Quebec election last night. Vachi Capellos, our guest to open the show. The Parti Québécois has formed government. This is the first time in a long time for Parti Québécois. They

0: They surged ahead. I think the equally interesting story is the fact that the governing party, the CAQ, went from a majority government and having governed Quebec for the last two terms to winning zero seats. They received 13% of the vote last night, 13% of the vote, but none of it translated to an actual seat. So you've got the Parti Québécois at 60. They needed, by the way, 64 for a majority in Quebec government. So there's a total of 127 seats. So they're just shy of that. However, there is another group that are a solidarity group called Quebec Solidaire. They're a far left-wing group, but they do share the same vision for Quebec to separate from Canada. So when it comes time to hold a referendum, which the Parti Québécois has said they will do in their first term, you know that they're going to get the votes they need because they've got Quebec Solidaire winning 9 seats. So 60 from the Parti Québécois, 9 from Quebec Solidaire. You've got 69, which is certainly more than a majority needed to pass something. So there will be likely not a lot of shared vision between the two, because on the political spectrum, and this is what Vashi talked about, they're quite far apart. But on the common cause of a referendum on separation, you will likely see some sort of a coalition there. The Liberal Party continued to stay on as the opposition. They won 38 seats. The Conservatives, that was an interesting part of this. Conservatives last elected a member to the Quebec legislature in 1935. Think about that. Conservatives have been non-existent in the Quebec legislature since 1935. They have a caucus of 19 after the vote yesterday. So that tells you something, and does that, is that any sort of indication federally of Conservative support in Quebec? That could be instrumental. You know, when we talk about, there's a bit of a double-edged sword in Quebec, right? Because I know there's a lot of people in Western Canada that are like, ah, Quebec, who cares? If the Conservatives want to form a government, they are going to need more than just Western support. They're going to need strong support in Ontario and Quebec. And the fact that they've got 19 seats in the provincial election, to me, is something worth taking note of. But I think the question here is a couple of things. Number one, what does it mean for the country? And we talked a little bit about this with Vashi. Knowing that the federal government has been pushing a unified Canada on all fronts, talking about everything from the U.S. trade talks to diversification, reducing internal trade barriers between provinces. Well, a province that wants to separate from Canada, or a party at least that does, I shouldn't say a province, because the polls haven't showed it's been anything more than about 28% in Quebec that support leaving the country. But a party in power that does, you can imagine what it's going to be like negotiating with them on internal trade barriers and things. Think about building major resources and infrastructure projects, again, with a province that is governed by a party that wants to separate. So that's an interesting part on this. What is it going to mean for the Alberta separatist movement? We're a couple of weeks away from that vote that is going to be happening to our neighbor to the west. And that, even that topic has garnered lots of attention recently after that Globe and Mail investigation came out. The Globe and Mail investigation talking about the fact that a number of leaders from the Alberta separatist movement have been meeting with political, someone called them operatives, call them leaders, whatever you want, Republican political strategist, maybe is a good way to put it, from Michigan. They've been back and forth. Separatist leaders from Alberta have been down to the States, to Michigan, to meet with leaders, and Michigan leaders have been up to Calgary for meetings, private meetings. A lot of it in the early days focused around the technology, the 10X votes. This is the software developed in the States. Republican political circles use this. It's a way to identify and mobilize potential supporters. This, of course, though, was what kickstarted the breach of data in Alberta, and there was a whole bunch of angst that came with that. But it starts a conversation about political interference. And I'm going to pull the reins on that for a second, because maybe it's how you define political interference. But political interference to me is more prevalent when a country is not asked, but interferes in the affairs of another country. In this case, leaders from that Alberta separatist group sought out the advice, the support, the consultation with leaders in the United States. So is this foreign interference? When people are down asking for the help, I know this. I've got a friend and he has absolutely threatened me, not to say his name on air. He's from Saskatchewan originally, but he lives in Alberta, has lived in Alberta for a long time. He is all about separating. And so he and I clearly don't see eye to eye on it. He's a good buddy of mine. I'm a guy that said, I do not think Alberta should separate. I do not want Saskatchewan to separate from Canada. I've been very open about that. But I recognize people have their views, and my buddy is one of them. Here's the thing. I was talking to him on the weekend. He is not happy at all that these conversations have been going on by separatist leaders in Alberta with the United States, because he is a guy that, while he agrees and believes Alberta needs to separate from Canada, he does not want Alberta to become the 51st state, for lack of a better term. He doesn't want to have that strong attachment to the states. And this Globe and Mail investigation has uncovered things showing that there were almost promises made about access to everything from fresh water to oil, which we know the people making those promises or drawing those inferences didn't have the authority to do it. So it's kicked up a bit of dirt and it's caused a bit of commotion in Alberta amongst the people that are in favor of separation, saying you're pulling the wagon in a direction that I didn't think or plan or want you to pull it. 1-877-332-8255. This whole situation in Quebec, let's go back to that. Do you think this is going to have a negative implication for Canadians? Paul and Raymore, how come Quebec can always threaten Canada, but when we want something and get something done out here, we can't and don't do the same? Well, I think we can. I think we can do it. And in many ways, that's, I think, what Alberta is doing with this separatist movement. They've organized, I would suggest they've put together an organized effort to try and get the attention of Ottawa. Whether or not it was, some people are saying that's all this is a get Ottawa's attention. Some people are saying it worked. Look at some of the things that have been announced. Even the fact that there is a project of national interest designated to a pipeline, one of the first ones. Some people argue that that is how Alberta has successfully got Ottawa's attention. Quebec is in the driver's seat now. This is John in White City. They have 2.5 years to have the federal Liberals kiss their butts. I would sooner run a septic truck than govern this country. It would be a lot more BS. Hey, kudos to those that run septic trucks. We need those. We need those companies. We need those folks. Thanks for the note, John. Cal in Oxbow says, okay, I guess I was wrong about the Quebec voters. If Carney is still the most popular politician there, I guess I need to reevaluate my opinion of their intelligence. That was a recent poll. It was probably about a month and a half ago. They did polls of the most popular politician in each province. And in Quebec, Mark Carney was voted as the most popular politician in Quebec, despite the fact that now the Parti Québécois just formed government. Cameron in Regina says, I would say that a referendum in Quebec is absolutely irrelevant. I've never seen anyone at the front of a free buffet line pause and say, you know what? I think I'm going to go and buy my own dinner. Don't kid yourself. Quebec is not going anywhere. 1-877-332-8255. You want to join the conversation? The text and the phone lines are open for you. We've got open lines running until 10 o'clock this morning. There's lots of other things we can talk about. We can talk encampments. whatever is on your mind. We'll be right back here on 980 CJME, 650 CKOM.
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0: Welcome back to the show. So, for the record, if you rewind what I was just talking about, the Globe and Mail investigation that shows a number of leaders with the Alberta separatist group have been down, back and forth, meeting with Republican political strategists from Michigan. Some people are suggesting this is foreign interference. What I said was, I don't know that you can categorize this as foreign interference. To me, the perception is more foreign interference, and this is just my definition, would be more if you've got a country that is meddling to alter a country almost behind the scenes without the knowledge of that country, or doing it in not necessarily the best interests of that country. This feels different because the group from Alberta looked for this relationship. They went down and met with them, and a number of people are pointing out, you don't think Mark Carney works closely with the Democratic Party in the United States? Bill in Saskatoon sent that text in. I mean, that's kind of the point. I mean, there's definitely political influence that happens when those types of collaborative meetings happen. Does it meet the threshold of political interference? Maybe it depends what side you are on the argument. And yeah, I know there's a few people mad at me for not supporting separation. There's always a couple. Anytime that I say, I can be a proud Saskatchewanian and say I'm also a proud Canadian and I don't want to go anywhere. I've said that many times on the show, but I know it infuriates a few. So for those of you that I triggered by saying that, extra sugar in your coffee, maybe. 1-877-332-8255. Jason in Weyburn, welcome to the program. Separation is a big topic now, west and east, after last night.
1: Yeah, it's very peculiar, especially with what's going on. Though I will say the Alberta election separation to have a referendum, I doubt those guys crack 20-25%. I just don't think you're going to see a lot of that in Alberta. Mm-hmm. If you look at the actual number of votes for Quebec, it was probably like, 28-30%. Alberta would be lucky to get that for a separatist party. Now, one of the things about separation in Alberta, and I've said this before, maybe not on the program, same in Saskatchewan, though I don't think we're thinking of it here, is folks, Alberta and Saskatchewan are landlocked. They don't have a port. And as a result of that, your bargaining power really, really goes down. And let's all watch the election next door and hope the BC Conservatives can win that election and just make everything run a little more smooth. If Quebec ever got itself together and figured itself out, they would be much easier to separate because they have a port, access to the ocean. They'd be in a much better position just politically. The environmental fundamentalists have really slowed that province down mm-hmm. quite a bit. They don't want to ever try to expand outside. They have gas in Quebec. They just never explore for it.
0: They haven't been successful in past attempts at separation. Any thoughts that it will be at all different this time, Jason?
1: No, there won't be a Quebec separation. They need Canada a lot as far as money is concerned. So, and they would be very isolated on the North American continent with the big bad Americans beside them, too. I mean, and then those on the Alberta side of the equation, and I get this idea, Alberta and Saskatchewan should just join the United States. And I'm like, folks, if you think you're ignored in Canada, I've got a bridge to sell you. You will be not ignored in the United States. You'll be completely ignored by both parties.
0: 1-877-332-8255. Peter in Moose Jaw, you watched the Quebec election results. What are your thoughts this morning?
2: Evan, the Quebecers, they don't want to separate from Canada. They never have. They want to blackmail Ottawa. That's their role in this whole thing. You blackmail Ottawa, you get what you want. And that's why I can't believe it has taken this long for Alberta to figure this out. You got to blackmail Ottawa to get what you want. And Alberta is an economic machine. Quebec, they're mentally challenged economically, okay? They don't know what they're doing. They get millions and billions of dollars from the federal government, and they still can't make anything of themselves. They basically consistently shoot themselves in the foot. The only thing they're good at is blackmailing Ottawa, and that's what they'll start doing again now that there's a PQ in government.
0: And receiving equalization payments. They're good at that too, Peter.
2: They certainly are, yeah. But that's how you do it. Mm. And you know, here's another thing for you, Evan. René Lévesque met with the Americans back way in the day, the beginnings of the PQ, when he wanted to talk to them about getting a passport to go to the United States. He met with the Americans. This isn't new.
0: No.
2: These guys meet with the Americans all the time when they're going to separate because they're going to become their own country. And they need the Americans.
0: They need an ally. That's right. And there's, I mean, that's exactly what, if you look at the Globe and Mail investigation, I mean, there's two sides to this as well. And even within the details of the investigation that was done in this, I mean, there are people in the Alberta Separatist Party that are saying contrary things to what was printed in that story. So some are disagreeing with the facts that were printed in that story or the information that was printed in there. And even south of the border, I mean, there's varying different views of what that partnership versus consultation process has looked like. 1-877-332-8255. That's the number. We're up against the clock to take a break, but I've got lots of great calls coming in. So thank you, Larry and Edwin and Scott. I've got you all on the phone here and some good texts coming through as well. We can talk the Quebec election, which really is more about now a new separation movement in Eastern Canada. Not a new one, but a refreshed look at that. We can talk about the Alberta movement, what's going to happen in a couple of weeks there. We can talk about encampments. I see a couple of people wanting to talk about that because the point in time count is happening on homelessness in Saskatoon today as well. So lots to talk about. Open lines continues until 10 here on 980 CJME, 650 CKOM.
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4: 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Good morning, I'm Kevin Martell. Breaking news, there are terrorism charges for an 18-year-old in Yorkton. Police believe they participated in a group of violent online predators as part of a newly listed terrorist entity called 764. Tomorrow in a Yorkton courtroom, they'll address the possible release of that 40-year-old South Carolina man charged in connection to the triple fatal Foam Lake crash. Right now, that man is severely hurt in hospital. Today, counselors in Regina have one last pre-budget information meeting focusing on utilities. Now, it could mean a 10% increase in rates for next year. Parti Québécois just won the Quebec provincial election, forming a minority government. That still paves the way for a future referendum on splitting from Canada. The Nobel Prize in Physics just got awarded this morning. It goes to a Belgian-born scientist for his work on neutrinos, tiny cosmic particles that offer clues about how the universe evolved. And the lottery nears its max. Tonight's Lotto Max jackpot draws for $75 million. CJME weather still above normal for this time of year. 21 the high today under mainly sunny sky. Windy. Tonight a few clouds, a low of +3. Tomorrow sunny and 17. Windy again. And then for Thursday, similar sunshine, another high of 17. Right now in Regina, partly sunny, west wind at 21, and it's 9 degrees. CJME News time is 9:31. I'm Kevin Martell.
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0: Back on the front page today, not just because we're under a couple of weeks from Alberta making a vote that will be consequential on that topic, but because last night, Quebec had an election where the Parti Québécois formed a minority government, the first time in a long time that the Parti Québécois has had a number of seats in their provincial legislature, let alone formed government. And the current government were basically wiped off the map last night, which in and of itself, I'm suggesting maybe tells a story there. So we've got on to a discussion about the impact of referendum talk, what the consequences could be for Canada. This is all important part of the conversation. Dawn and Regina, welcome to the chat. Your thought on the separation movement.
1: Hi. Yeah, I'm an Albertan. And
0: you are an Albertan, did you say?
1: Well, I was up until recently.
0: Okay.
1: But I'm going back there. But we separate. Now we're no longer Canadian. We're an Albertan. It's a different nation. So if I want to go to BC to visit relatives or spend some time on the BC coast, I have to apply for a passport. Now, if you have any kind of criminal record, like you got into a fight at 20 years old, you can't get your passport. I think the whole separatist movement is spurred largely by politicians who want to be a bigger fish in a smaller pond.
0: So, okay, fair enough. I would say there has been a lot of work done in the last little while to try and pull apart, if you will, the kind of the good from the bad, the wheat from the chaff, to understand what the implications would be. There was the Alberta and the West virtual forum that happened a few weekends ago. This is the one that Preston Manning was part of. Danielle Smith spoke at that. Then there's been a couple of reports done, a couple of independent reports, one from the University of Calgary School of Public Policy, on basically the cost to Alberta to separate from Canada. And then, remember, we had the CEO of the Canada West Foundation, Gary Marr, on our show talking about, they did a white paper, if you will, on the implication of Alberta's upcoming vote. What are the realities, the implications, and what's the impact on the rest of Canada? There's a huge cost to it, for sure. And that's something that we saw come out, I would say, fairly consistently in the reports and the discussions that have happened. Which, if you look at what the Globe and Mail's piece talks about in the meeting of some of the leaders from the Alberta separatist movement with Republican political analysts, if you will, from the United States, a lot of it has been ways in which they could cover some of those costs they talked about. And again, this hasn't been 100% corroborated. There's been a number of people inside the Alberta separatist leadership team that disagree with some of the things that were published in this Globe and Mail investigation, but there was the insinuation there that there could be some money put up by the states in exchange for access to resources from Alberta in order to facilitate what could be this expensive transition of separation. 1-877-332-8255. Okay, Larry, you're next up. Alberta, Quebec separation, two different animals?
2: Independence. That's what the proper term is. The culture of Quebec is their most important factor. They're willing to undergo some economic struggles to have that. The mass migration that the Liberals have brought in the last 10 years, millions and millions of people have driven housing prices where no one in Canada, ordinary people, will be able to afford. Our education system is overwhelmed. Our health care, much vaunted, is no longer available. It's overwhelmed. And there's cultural clashes. And we have, Alberta's vote. One of the major factors that Daniel Smith has on that, it's 10 items they're voting on.
0: 10 items.
2: One of which is control of migration.
0: Mm-hmm.
2: And Carney's just said, we're bringing in more, you know, billions of more unvetted people. And unvetted, organized crime. I wish you were allowed to interview Sam Cooper. It's quite amazing. We're in serious trouble here.
0: I'll tell you an interesting thing, because I saw a text on the text line and I probably can't find it as quickly as I would like to. Okay, here it is. Brent in Cormann Park says, if there's a no vote in Alberta, any of the announced projects will be put on hold and never happen within a Liberal federal government. So the no vote being to stay in Canada, I believe, is what Brent is saying. But Brent goes on to say, of the first nine questions in the Alberta referendum, how many of those would you support a yes vote for if you vote for option one on the 10th question? Do you believe that Ottawa will take the question seriously if, basically, if you're wanting to leave Canada? Because don't forget, there are, as has been pointed out, 10 questions that they're voting on in the referendum in Alberta, and many of them have to do with amendments to the Constitution, where there would need to be some sort of a unified support from other provinces in order to facilitate and make that happen. Some people are pointing out on the text line that even this win in Quebec could compromise that support should that come up. 1-877-332-8255. Okay, let's go back to the phone lines. Lots of calls coming in here. I'm going to go to Jack next. Jack in Regina. On the topic of separation, go ahead, Jack.
3: Well, you know, we've got two separatist movements, one in Quebec and one in Alberta. And we've got a maniac in the White House breathing down our neck. He wants us as a 51st state. He wants our fresh water. That's going to be the fight in the next while. He wants our oil and all our mining and minerals. And we're trying to, with a federal central government, have international and interprovincial trade and economic independence. And I don't know if anybody ever remembers the last referendum, the big one in Quebec. And all the head offices moved out of Montreal and Quebec City. It was a commercial and business ghost town in that province. So they keep doing this, and they keep shooting themselves in the foot about this independent stuff with no plan about how they're going to operate. And I just don't understand how the economics and the financial issues in separation for Quebec and Alberta make any sense at all when we're trying to keep our all of us together and have sovereignty Canada. This is the main issue. So I'm just appalled. I lost all respect for Quebec. I don't know if you remember, Evan, when they said anybody with religious apparel could not operate and be employed in the civil service.
0: Yeah.
3: They just shipped all the people with very, very historical religious attachments out of that province to other provinces. Mm-hmm. I mean, I just can't get my head around Quebec at all.
0: Many people have pointed to the point that Jack just made around the last time that there was a referendum discussion and vote in Quebec. There was enough economic uncertainty that head offices either relocated or some chose not to take up roots inside of that province. They moved. Many of them ended up going to Alberta. Some went south of the border. So there is that whole economic reality of the uncertainty that is caused by referendum discussion as well. 1-877-332-8255. I see I've got a couple of people calling in on encampments and homelessness. I want to get to you in a second, but I'm going to take one more call on separation. Stan is waiting by in Saskatoon. Stan, welcome to the program.
4: Oh, thanks, Evan. Hey, I got a question. I haven't been following this as close as maybe I should, but why is it that we're only asking people in Alberta and people in Quebec if they'd like to separate? What about the rest of the citizens of Canada?
0: Why doesn't Canada get a vote on that?
4: That's right. Yeah, I own property in Alberta. We go there lots. You know, I'm thinking about my kids and their access to fresh water and their access to that part of Canada. And Canada is Canada is Canada. I don't care where you live. I consider Alberta part of what I'm Canadian.
0: Right. Yeah. I mean, at the end of the day, it's really voted on by the population of the specific province that's wanting to leave or contemplating the leave. But I get what you're saying because it has serious implications. Some would argue, Stan, that has serious implications regardless of whether the vote goes one way or the other. Just the mere fact we're talking about it, many people say, is not good for the economy of our country.
4: So if the people of Alberta and Quebec decide that they want to stay after the referendum, you know, what's preventing the rest of Canadians to get up and say, you know what, I've had enough of Quebec and I've had enough of Alberta and I want them out?
0: You know, it's funny. I'm laughing, and I'll tell you why. Because I'm guessing if there was a vote in Western Canada as to whether or not Quebec should stay or not, I feel like I know how that might go. I could be wrong. You could surprise me, but I don't know. 1-877-332-8255. That's the text line number. Okay. We know that today the pit count is happening in Saskatoon. That's the point in time count that counts how many people are homeless. Now, we know that they're going to use supportive housing numbers. They're going to use emergency shelter numbers, and they're going to use estimates brought forward by Saskatoon Fire Department, because they are handling the encampments. What they're not doing is sending volunteers out to actually count people in the encampments for safety reasons. That's got a few people talking. I want to bring Scott into the conversation. Thanks for waiting patiently, Scott. What have you got for me?
5: Hi there. I'm just wondering why all of a sudden this year it is unsafe for people to operate within the emergency service, within the volunteers in order to do this count. Why this year is it so unsafe?
0: I think what they're saying is, well, they're using the protesters as part of the reason. This is my understanding. What the city of Saskatoon has used is the interactions with the protesters. They don't want to put the volunteers in that spot. That was what they...
5: That's exactly what I'm getting to.
0: Yeah.
5: If these protesters are such a problem and they are obstructing people, is that not obstruction? And why is no one being held accountable and arrested?
0: So I asked that question. If you remember, we had Michael Horvath on the show, who is a staff sergeant with the Saskatoon Police Service. He handles kind of the portfolio of homelessness and stakeholder consultations for the Saskatoon Police Service. And I said, at what point does that become an obstruction charge? So let's just lay out the circumstances as we know it in Saskatoon. Fire in Saskatoon, the fire department is responsible for the encampments, and they look at it from a housing standards and safety standpoint. They deemed that encampment was not safe because of a variety of things, everything from open fires to needles on the ground to feces, and I mean, it was just from a sanitary standpoint, it's not safe. Whether it's for the people living there, volunteers going there, not safe. We're closing it down, and we're closing it down, transitioning people into alternative lodging. Some of it might be permanent, some of it might be temporary and emergency, but at the end of the day, that was the plan. A number of protesters showed up, some of which traveled, by the way, from Regina to Saskatoon, which I know is a whole other portion of this topic. But nonetheless, they show up. They form a human chain. They do whatever they do to say, no, you're not going to put up this fencing. We're not going to let this happen. And officials back away. So I asked the question, why not lay a charge? Now, I asked the question, but to be honest, I knew that there wouldn't be an appetite to step in and lay a charge, because the likelihood of conviction, although it might have removed the protester at the time, the likelihood of conviction of someone who is, you know, not causing a huge threat to the emergency workers or whatever, I mean, the likelihood of conviction is low. And we've had this talk time and time again between policing, between prosecutions, and what that looks like. The problem is, like, let's say the encampment comes down and everyone walks away and doesn't put fencing up. Well, there is a public safety issue there. There's a hazard there. That's why the fencing has to go up. The fencing wasn't going up to prevent people from moving back into the area. The fencing was going up so that they could go in with hazmat crews and actually clean the area, remediate it to the point that it could be used again for whatever the public use would be for it. So that's why they needed to go in. So, I mean, you know, to the point, why wasn't a charge laid there? I mean, they're probably a question and an argument for that. But I think further to that, encampments are not a safe environment for a bunch of volunteers, and they've got 250 or some number of volunteers that are doing this point in time count in Saskatoon. It's not safe for them to be walking around. That should tell us something right there. 1-877-332-8255. Let's go to Ken in Saskatoon. We're still on the encampment issue. Ken, what have you got?
6: Well, they're only homeless in Saskatoon, so many of them. We keep on hearing numbers like 83-87% of them are First Nations. The vast majority of those are off of reserves. So they'd rather be homeless in Saskatoon. They'd rather be homeless in Saskatoon than be housed on the reserve. And I think that since the federal government and the bands are responsible for that, that's where the money should come from. That's what we should be looking for.
0: There's a number of people that have texted in those thoughts. There was a report done on homelessness by Namrand. That's who it is. Namrand Housing. Escape me for a second. And they talked about the percentage of the homeless population in Saskatchewan that is First Nations. And that does lend itself to a conversation about what role should First Nations government officials and bands be playing in this, FSIN, whatever. And federal government, as Ken points out, because there's a direct link to funding for sure through the federal government. I think that's a fair assessment on this conversation and part of the overall dialogue that needs to happen. Maybe the next time we have the mayors in, we'll talk a little more detailed about what role First Nations should be taking when it comes to an issue that clearly is having a big impact on a number of people from their community. Okay, let's take a break. We'll come back and wrap up our open lines here. 980 CJME, 650 CKOM.
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0: If you weren't able to get through on open lines and you want to send us a voice memo, you can always do that. I've actually got a couple that I've saved from yesterday that came through that I'll be throwing. I've got one from Nick and one from Dylan that I'll be trying to get into the show at some point today. So it's the same as sending a text. You just have to hit the plus sign instead of sending an actual text message. Hit the plus sign, hit audio, voice whatever it is you want to say, and then send us the actual voice memo. Comes through the same way, and we'll get it on the show here as well. We had a text yesterday, someone saying there is a report of hunters dumping birds near a farm in the Ingolfeld area. Knowing that hunting season is upon us, we thought maybe this was a good time to check in with our friends at the Conservation Service in the province. Brayden Cherney, an inspector with the conservation officers here in Saskatchewan, will join us next. 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
8: It's 10 o'clock. Good morning, I'm Kevin Martell. Shocking charges come to a teen in our province, breaking one record and nearly breaking another when it comes to tornadoes. And new leadership in Quebec means another province will hold a vote to separate. Right now in Regina, mainly sunny and 9. In Saskatoon, sunshine, 9 degrees. We start off with breaking news this hour. We're now learning about several terrorism-related charges against an 18-year-old in Yorkton after a report of concerning online activity. Our Abby Zivering has the freshly announced details in the newsroom.
9: The RCMP believe the person is a 764 member, which is a terrorist entity linked to online violent predators who coerce kids into sexual abuse and exploitation, self-harm, and animal torture. Now, it comes after the 18-year-old allegedly posted videos of real-life situations as a 764 member. Now, we don't know exactly what those videos were of, or if it's a man or a woman that's charged, but because it happened when they were a kid, their name can't be released under the YCJA.
8: Yeah, it's the Youth Criminal Justice Act. Thank you, Abby. And the 18-year-old is set to be in court today in Yorkton. Well, that matter is in Yorkton court today. Tomorrow in court there, we'll see the matter concerning the man charged in relation to that deadly crash near Foam Lake. Lawyer for 40-year-old Kelly Knopf says his release is expected to be addressed at that time. Knopf is right now seriously hurt in hospital. We can tell you that closure on Highway 41 just west of Melfort is now lifted. Things are back open there, according to the highway hotline. Comes after a crash from earlier this morning. We still don't have any indication if anyone is hurt. While tornado season might be over, the twister count continues to climb. We're finding out it was almost a record-breaking year in Saskatchewan. 40 tornadoes touched down, just short of the record of 41 that hit the ground in 1999. It comes after the Northern Tornadoes Project just confirmed a new twister on July 10th, bumping the total up to 12 on that day alone, the most tornadoes ever recorded in one day in our province. A recent hoarding case at a home in Wynyard where a person died among dozens of cats and stacks of garbage is proving to be costly in different ways. Our Libby Gray tells us there's a long history the town's been dealing with.
10: Not one, not two. This house will mark the third property the town of Wynyard had to demolish because of the condition a family left it in.
11: When the real issues happened that caught us all.
10: Wynyard's chief administrative officer wishes the town could have done more to prevent the extreme hoarding situation that developed before 47 cats had to be rescued. But Jason Tornaco says when the town wanted to step in,
11: we got the same answer every time.

0: worse. It comes amid safety concerns. Earlier this year, police there reported a man went to a pot shop and sexually assaulted an employee after all the customers left. That province says the change would increase visibility from outside the store to help make sure you can see workers inside. Nearly 12,000 books were banned in the U.S. over the last year. That's what a new study from Pen America finds. It's the highest since tracking began 5 years ago. Stephen King remains the most banned author for the second year. Many bans occur in Florida and Texas. Themes of race, sexuality, and gender identity are common reasons for challenges. Pen America emphasizes book bans limit access to diverse views and literature. Many of us are looking a little closer at the food we buy nowadays, where it comes from with our current trade war with the U.S., wanting an all-Canadian Thanksgiving dinner this weekend. One professor at Western University says Thanksgiving is a harvest feast, so most festive dishes on your table are produced in some part of this country. For example, Canada produces a ton of turkey and potatoes, and as well is the world's second largest producer of cranberries. But some pantry items, like many spices and olive oil, are not grown in Canada.
1: And the Emmy goes to...
0: That award show moves to Prime Video starting next year. Amazon and the Television Academy landed on a six-year deal that ends the ceremony's seven-decade run on traditional broadcast networks. The latest local news is as close as your phone. 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It's now 10:05. Well, the weather's still above normal for this time of year. In Regina and southern Saskatchewan, mainly sunny and 21 today. 50K wind gusts. Tonight, a few clouds, a low of +3. Tomorrow, sunny and 17, windy again. In Saskatoon and central Saskatchewan, sunny and 17 today with 50K wind gusts. Tonight, a few clouds, +3. Tomorrow, sunny and 17. Right now, across Saskatchewan, the Battle Fords at 9, Prince Albert 10, Swift Current 7, Weyburn, Estevan both at 9, Yorkton 13, Moose Jaw 10. Right now in Saskatoon, in the sun, west wind at 13, 9 degrees, and in Regina mainly sunny, west wind at 21, and it's also 9 degrees. The time now is 10:06. I'm Kevin Martell.
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0: Welcome back to the show. Evan Bray, good to have you here. It's a Tuesday morning, fairly nice day today. It's going to be sunny and what are we thinking? High teens, I think, for most of the province. So good day for the farmers if you're out harvesting. I know my brother will be out there. It's tough for me. I get out there. I took some time off, as you know, about a week and a half, 2 weeks ago. Spent the better part of a week out there. I get out there on the weekends as best I can. I'm the truck driver, basically, hauling the grain so that he can keep going in the combine. But one of the things that I did notice out hauling grain over the last few weeks is lots of wildlife. I mentioned this a couple of times on the show. We've seen moose in the area where our farm is, a number of white-tailed deer, lots of like muskrats and rodents and that kind of stuff as well. No elk. Didn't see any elk there, but it does get you thinking about it is that time of year. Hunting season is underway. We actually got a text yesterday from a listener, Heather, who shared a disturbing report of hunters dumping birds near a farm in the Englefeld area. She actually contacted conservation services in the province. And it sounds like in the conversation that she had, and this is what she reported to us, is they already were aware of this. They have an investigation going. It sounds like because there was a plate number of the vehicle given, like there's something for them to dig into here. An investigation is well underway. I know we won't be able to dig into details on a specific case when there's an ongoing investigation, but we thought, you know what? This would be a great time to bring our friend Braden Cherney back onto the show. Braden's an inspector with Conservation Officer Service through the Ministry of Community Safety, and he joins us from his office in Moose Jaw. Inspector Cherney, welcome back to the show.
1: Yeah, thanks, Evan. Thank you.
0: Is this a busy time? Is there a busy time for you guys? And if so, is it now?
1: Well, we used to have a seasonal busy

0: time, but with all our responsibilities, the whole year usually is our busy time, but definitely hunting season brings us into the spotlight. Sure. Yeah, for sure.
1: Sure. So let's talk about hunting season for those that maybe don't keenly follow hunting or aren't hunters themselves. When does the season go from and to, and where are we at right now?
0: Well, there's a lot going on right now. We've just passed some of the elk seasons in the end of September. Early August, even, there is bow seasons going. September 1 is your bird season starts, and will go right through till December. So typically the hunting seasons will end sometime late December throughout the province. But yeah, right now you could have muzzleloader whitetail or mule deer. Pronghorn season is on for muzzleloader seasons. So yeah, they're overlapping, and they're spaced out at the same time so that we can monitor the activity out in the area, and there's not a big rush of hunters
1: right
0: in the field. So safety as well.
1: But what's the wildlife population numbers like right now, Braden? I mentioned just anecdotally driving the grain truck, I feel like I've seen a number of animals. Are the numbers up in the province, or is it kind of area specific?
0: Yeah, and anecdotally as well, I mean, we know that the deer populations over the last few years have really taken a hit. They're on the low side of the cycle. And we do, as you know, over the last few years, we've been dealing with higher elk populations and putting in extra seasons and dealing with it that way. Moose generally is on the low side. They reduced the seasons this year. A lot of whitetail seasons and, well, I guess deer seasons in general have gone to a bucks only in some zones in the province. So there is some management happening in regards to the lower numbers in some areas. In some areas, like you said, you might be seeing more pockets, and they would definitely be pockets. So,
1: where are we at with the elk, specifically the elk situation? I remember, well, even just last year, we were talking about they had to open up extra hunting opportunities in the year, and we were getting some fairly, what I would consider, sensational videos sent in from listeners of herds of elk doing damage in farmyards and through crops. Have we seen that come down to a more normal level?
0: No, what I would say is they're starting to manage it, and I can speak in general. They did construct some seasons to deal with the population. So anytime you're dealing with a bigger population, the one thing, of course, you do concentrate on is the antlerless or the cow, because that is your population reproducer. So we do have seasons that are designated for cow only, and or antlerless, as we call it. The other thing that's happened, and I won't speak specific to it, but SCIC has also engaged the producers, and that might be something that you would want to talk to SCIC about, but they have a program for dealing with elk as well.
1: Okay, good stuff. I appreciate that. Braden Cherney is our guest. He's an inspector with Conservation Officer Service through the Ministry of Community Safety. I mentioned we had a tip that came in yesterday from a lady, Heather, saying that they caught a number of hunters dumping birds near their farm in the Inglefield area. They've reported it. They've been told by their local conservation officer they're aware of it. This is underway. I know you can't comment on a specific investigation, but is bird dumping, and maybe I should say animal dumping, a problem in the province?
0: Yeah, sadly it is, Evan. Like, we, over the course of the year, you're right, it's not just specific to birds, but in this case, this time of year, when the migration is coming through the province, that's of course when we see an increase in these dumping situations and reports. But yeah, whether it be big game or birds, we always seem to to get these types of reports throughout the hunting season. Now, with bird dumping, it's with this one, or we just had it's funny that you called, because on October 3rd, we had a dumping right by Craven as well. And, you know, what we lead to believe, or when we catch up with these individuals, a lot of times it comes down to laziness and also ego. A lot of these hunters that are out on the landscape, and I shouldn't say hunters, a lot of these poachers that are on the landscape that are doing these types of activities have no regard for wildlife, and wasting game that you've harvested in the field is as disrespectful as you can be to the environment and to conservation. It makes no sense. The everyday hunter that's out there doing their thing and enjoying the wildlife, harvesting game, enjoying it on the table as table fare, they outnumber these people, and it's sad that a few ruin it for the rest. Because a lot of people do, and a good majority of them do not condone this type of activity.
1: Right. I see a text on the text line, Braden, asking what dumping means. Maybe that's my oversight. I should have not assumed everyone knows what dumping means. Can you give us kind of the definition of what we're talking about?
0: So we use that as a general term. So dumping or wastage. So what ends up happening is the hunters will dump the birds whole. So they will not remove any part of the game, and therefore it's wastage. And it's a violation in Saskatchewan to do that. The fine for that is $400 for the initial charge. And then $100 per animal, or in this case, per bird. And if it's big game, it could be $1,000 to $500 for that.
1: So it could be pretty significant. If they're dumping, I mean, we're hearing reports in some cases it's dozens, if not over 100 birds.
0: Yeah. And a number of years ago in the Moose Jaw area, we tracked down an individual that was historically doing this activity, and at the end of the day, between his fines and his seizures that were forfeited to the Crown, he was over $100,000. So, you know, at the end of the day, is it a deterrent? We hope it is, but really, the ethics of hunting and taking animals like this and then dumping them is not really what we're out there to do, right?
1: Braden, I'm just wondering, and you know, I'm going to be careful how I word this, but the complaint that we got sent into the show yesterday, they had a license plate and it was a United States plate.
0: Okay.
1: And the person that texted in, there was a couple of other following texts that came in from others saying this is the problem with hunters coming from the States. Do we see a general disregard for Saskatchewan laws from hunters coming from outside of our province? Is that a noted problem that you've seen?
0: Well, I can't say specifically, Evan, but again, just like anything else, if you have individuals that are, and I'm not going to be specific to U.S. residents, any individual that's taking the time out of their life to pursue a hobby, whatever it may be, has a certain amount of intensity to it. And so, of course, the prevalence or the chance of this occurring comes with that mm-hmm. intensity. And whether it be ego or laziness, I don't know if we could pin it on one demographic, but what I would say is we could pin it on the idea that hunting is more than just harvesting animals, that it's about ego and it's about getting out there and doing things for bragging rights. It's really the wrong reason to be out there. The reason to be out there is to enjoy the outdoors, to yes, harvest some game that you can share with your family and friends, but this idea that it's all about the horns or all about the antlers, and it really takes away from the experience. And in this case, yes, these people are harvesting animals and wasting them because they just don't see the value.
1: The disregard, disregard for the sport of hunting.
0: For the sport and for the wildlife itself, it has value. We that's why I have a job, is because wildlife and fisheries and the environment have value to Saskatchewan residents, yes.
1: Braden Cherney is my guest, inspector with the Conservation Officer Service. A couple quick things before we wrap up. We're almost out of time. Sure. If people want to report, what is the best way to report to you? Is it still the tip line?
0: Yeah, the tip line is the best, 1-800-667-7561. Right now, our texting, we do have a texting number, but it is not currently working. There's some technical issues with it. So as we're spread out through the province, COs depend on the public, just like anything else crime-wise, to report violations. Give us a call. Let us know what's going out on the landscape. We'll try to do our best to get out there and help you out if it's something to do with landowner consent, but also with waste of game or unlawful hunting. We depend on Saskatchewan residents to be our eyes and ears out there for sure.
1: What is the biggest complaint that comes in? Is it the landowner consent issue?
0: Typically, we do get those from time to time. We have had a number of reports of individuals driving through crops, that sort of thing. And we really highlight those ones and pay attention, because at the end of the day, being able to manage, you talk about wildlife damage on crops and that, the way to manage the wildlife population is through access. And so part of our management scheme is to make sure that the landowners are allowing access to hunters to manage the wildlife population. So yeah, when it comes to landowner consent, unsafe hunting practices, hunting at night, we take that very serious, because at the end of the day, if landowners shut down the land to access, then we have a harder time managing wildlife, and that it goes hand in hand.
1: Always appreciate you joining our program, Braden. Thanks so much for your time today.
0: All right. Thank you, Evan.
1: Braden Cherney is an inspector with Conservation Officer Service through the Ministry of Community Safety. Hunters are out and about, and let's be clear, the majority of hunting done in Saskatchewan is done within the law, and for the, whether it's the meat that is being harvested, the sport that comes with it, lots of connections with hunters in the province, and the vast majority are ethical and are making the right decisions. It is the anomalies, and I find that no one wants the bird dumpers, the illegal hunters, the people that don't get land owner access to their land. No one wants them held accountable more than hunters. Because they give, not only do they give a bad name to hunting, but they also, of course, are creating an unsafe situation out there in a variety of different ways. So lots of great texts coming in on this. I appreciate you weighing in. And again, thanks to Braden Cherney for joining us to talk a little bit from a CO standpoint. 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

0: The text line, bird dumping is a problem. It's not a new problem. And I'm just going to say, reading the text, there's a lot of people pointing the finger at Americans. Donna saying, bird dumping is disgusting. My grandma told me it's been going on for 30 years and was going on 30 years ago in the Wadena area. And back then, the claim was it was Americans doing it. We need more conservation presence during hunting season. Another person from the Redvers area saying, we just had someone stopped in the other day looking for partridge. The license plate was Washington on the vehicle. Brett says, you know what? I'm an avid hunter, and I think maybe we need to have a talk about the changing culture and dying tradition of hunting in the province. That's a great idea. That's a great idea. I know there's even a few questions that were coming in. Maybe we could get a couple of different guests in and do a bit of an open line discussion. People could call in and ask questions, or just a general discussion around hunting and how it's changing and what the frustrations are and what changes people would like to see. It's a great idea. And that's, to me, that's the essence of what we provide here on this show each and every day. Great suggestion. We'll work on it. Okay, we're going to take a break. When we come back, that person that you sit beside at the restaurant or at a concert that decides they're going to talk on speakerphone with whoever it is they're chatting with. Etiquette says don't do it. I've got an expert in next to talk about this problem and cell phone etiquette in general here on 980 CJME, 650 CKOM.
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2: It's 10:30. Good morning, I'm Kevin Martell. Breaking news, an 18-year-old in Yorkton is now facing several terrorism-related charges. Police believe the teen was involved with the terrorist group 764, which Mounties describe as a group of violent online predators. That stretch of Highway 41 west of Melfort that had been closed earlier is now reopened, according to the highway hotline. It was because of a crash, but we don't know if anyone's hurt. While more people in that homeless camp in Saskatoon are being found housing, tonight that city is doing a homeless count. The Northern Tornadoes Project just confirmed a new twister from this past July 10th, upping the total on that day to 12, the most tornadoes ever recorded in one day in our province. It almost made for a record year with 40 tornadoes touching down in all, just short of the record of 41 from 1999. And there's another vote on separation coming. That'll be in Quebec after the separatist Parti Québécois won their provincial election yesterday, forming a minority. Well, the weather's still above normal for this time of year. In Saskatoon and central Saskatchewan, sunny, windy, 17 today. Tonight, a few clouds and plus 3. Tomorrow, sunny and 17. In Regina and southern Saskatchewan, mainly sunny, windy and 21 today. Tonight, a few clouds and plus 3 for a low. Tomorrow, sunny and 17, windy again. Right now in Regina, mainly sunny, northwest wind gusting at 27, 14 degrees. And in Saskatoon, sunny, northwest wind gusting at 30, 12 degrees. It's 10:31. I'm Kevin Martell. And now, the Real Ag Minute. In for Sean Haney, here's Lindsay Smith.
3: The North American corn market caught a massive surprise last week after the USDA's quarterly grain stocks report delivered higher than expected inventory numbers, coming in well above the high end of trade estimates. September 1st, U.S. corn stockpiles reached 2.095 billion bushels, up 35% from last year, and 173 million bushels higher than recent WASDE projections. On-farm stocks rose over 22% to 787 million bushels, while off-farm inventory jumped nearly 44%. Market analysts note that quarterly demand fell well short of expectations despite minor downward revisions to last year's crop size. Analysts also warn that near-record speculative long positions could drive negative price action as funds exit the market. For prairie producers, shifting U.S. supply dynamics trickles into the overall grain market complex, but take note, this bearish supply report may end up being corrected in a few months as the wet conditions that plague Western Canada have hit the growing regions of the U.S. as well. I'm Lindsay Smith.
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10: Cameco just didn't buy 49% of Westinghouse to be a little integrated. They bought it to be a lot integrated. Westinghouse is currently known for things like the AP1000 reactor. It's a reactor that creates about 1,000 megawatts of power, a bit more than triple the power output of a typical coal-fired power plant. Anyway, Westinghouse's AP1000 reactor uses fuel created by Cameco from uranium mined in Saskatchewan. So Cameco owns about half of Westinghouse, and Westinghouse's flagship reactor uses fuel from Cameco. And given Cameco owns 49% of Westinghouse, and is from Canada and more specifically Saskatchewan, and the Canadian company Brookfield owns the other 51%, Westinghouse is a Canadian-owned company. So it's fair to say that Cameco just didn't buy 49% of Westinghouse to be a little integrated, they bought it to be a lot integrated. I'm Eric Anderson from CIMSA.
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0: see an article online or you'll hear a discussion and it resonates with you. And I was reading an article in the National Post about using the speakerphone on your phone in public. And it made me think about an airplane that I sat on once on the tarmac. We were delayed. But if you know one of those situations where you're sitting on the plane, you can't get off the plane, but there's a delay and you're bored. And so people are listening to music or whatever. Well, there was two people sitting two rows ahead of me. One on one side was listening to watching a TV show. But it was loud enough that I could follow the whole thing myself, whether I wanted to or not. And then on the other side was a lady who had three phone conversations. One was with her dog groomer. One was with a business associate. And the other was with her mother. And I'll tell you, I learned a lot of details there that I probably didn't need to know. Because she had the whole conversation, not only loudly on her part, but she had it on speakerphone. So we could hear the entire conversation. And I just don't get it. Why? Like, it's not that hard to not put it on speakerphone, put it up to your ear. Use, you know, ear pods, whatever. So this article that I'm reading in the National Post about cell phone etiquette, it got my attention. Because actually in Toronto, there's a bylaw that bans someone on the Toronto transit system from using an audio device without headphones. There's an actual fine, $195. In 3 years, how many people have been ticketed? One. Makes you wonder, like, you know, how much effort are they putting into enforcing the law? However, back to the article that I was reading in the National Post, Charles McPherson was quoted in this article. He's an etiquette expert. He's the president of Charles McPherson Associates. You actually can hear Charles. He runs a Sirius XM show called Cordially Yours on Canada Talks channel. And I'm happy to say we've connected with Charles McPherson today by phone. Charles, thanks for taking the call.
1: Thank you. It's great to be with you and your listeners.
0: I love having an etiquette expert on the show, but I'm quite fascinated as I did a deep dive on you. You spent a lot of time in your life as a butler, a professional butler. Am I right?
1: So, correct. So I don't actually butle myself anymore, but I teach people how to butle.
0: Yeah.
1: And I travel around the world, not only dealing with, you know, service in private households, but service in luxury hotels around the world.
0: It's a fascinating, how, like, that to me is an area that I know not much about other than what I've seen on the big screen or TV shows, right, about butlers. Is the profession of being a butler like it's portrayed through Hollywood?
1: So Hollywood isn't really making documentaries. They're making movies for, you know, entertainment.
0: Right.
1: So is it accurate all the time? No, it's not. But many times, yes, it gets the flavor, it gets the genre. And, you know, like all of us experience, there are good employers and there are bad employers. And so some of the bad employers are really crazy. And, you know, those tasks kind of really come through. But there's really some really great employers that are nice. Like, for example, I can think of one employer in Canada. She, you know, was very loyal to her staff, and her staff stayed with her for a long time. And so, for example, when her butler had a child, she not only paid for, you know, a nurse to kind of be there for the first couple of months to help him and his wife, but she also put every staff member who worked for her, their kids through private school at her expense. And so that's the great side that never really comes through.
0: Right, right. We're chatting today with Charles McPherson, who is, for the purposes of our call today, an etiquette expert. The article in the National Post, you were quoted in there, Charles. I feel like this is one of those things that should be an unwritten rule, but there's a lot of people that think throw it on speakerphone in public, it's fine.
1: I agree with you 100%. And I think, you know, one of the things that I talked about in the article that I really believe very strongly is that I think in, you know, now that we're in 2026, people have kind of forgotten about spatial awareness and, you know, who, you know, where we are, and that You know, the conversations that we're having on the phone or what we're listening to are not in our world, but everyone's participating the way you had to struggle and put up with on the plane recently.
0: Right. Yeah, it's and I can't help but wonder, is it just kind of where we've evolved to as society that it's we consider our phone kind of an extension of us. And so it's just like this is the way people feel it should be acceptable, I guess.
1: I love how you put that. I think people do absolutely believe the phone is an extension of them. They don't see it as a different object. They think it's them. And so I think, unfortunately, in society today, you know, we've kind of forgotten, you know, what the point of etiquette really is. And sometimes people think, well, that's just old stuff, you know, from, you know, 100 years ago. It doesn't really apply today. But etiquette at its base is about how you treat people. How do you talk to your family at the breakfast table? How do you talk to the bus driver when you're going to work? And how do you deal with your coworkers? It's about, you know, making sure that other people feel comfortable. And when they do things, that they make sure that you feel comfortable. Mm-hmm. And so etiquette is really about others.
0: So does etiquette say, and maybe I'm asking an obvious question, but would etiquette rules say you should not use your speakerphone in a public setting?
1: So 100%. And in fact, so for example, what's interesting is that when you go back to your scenario of the plane, it's actually Transport Canada has a law that says you cannot actually do, you cannot have a conversation with someone on your phone when you're on the plane. I think if I understood correctly, in your case, you were still on the ground.
0: We were.
1: How they
0: yes.
1: got away with it.
0: That's right. We
1: yeah,
0: were.
1: So that's
0: yeah.
1: how they got away with it. But if you were in the air, it's actually Transport Canada has a law and you can get a heavy fine for that.
0: Right.
1: So, that would that's a way that it doesn't happen, you know, in the air. But it's frustrating. And, you know, do you really want to hear the conversation about the dog groomer
0: yeah.
1: or what she's talking to her mother about? No, we don't.
0: Well, the mother conversation got very personal, actually. And I was like, oh, this just does not feel good. But here's the thing. And I'm going to throw myself on the sword, Charles, because I didn't I was frustrated. At one point, I felt a bit angry, but I didn't say anything. Should I have said something?
1: Oh, that's the million-dollar question. And, you know, I'd like to say you just keep it to yourself and just keep peace. But I think sometimes you have a right to say something when someone is really disturbing you. And so now the question is, how do you say it? And so, you know, I would, you know, for example, in a plane, you might, you know, bring it to the attention of the flight attendant and let them deal with it. Or, you know, I wouldn't go to someone and say, you know, you're really loud and you're bothering all of us, because that's going to put them on the defensive. And so I would kind of probably approach it and just say, I don't know if you're aware, but all of us are, you know, in the plane right now, we're listening to your conversation.
0: Right.
1: And you might have forgotten that you're on speaker, which is a polite way of saying you're on speaker, be careful, as opposed to accusing them. And that kind of tends to disarm them from being grumpy.
0: That's a good way.
1: I don't know if you're aware.
0: That's a good way of wording it. Charles McPherson is my guest. He's an etiquette expert, president of Charles McPherson Associates, also a host of Cordially Yours on Sirius XM Radio. Can I ask a couple more quick cell phone etiquette questions that have come in on our text line since we've been talking about this? One is using your cell phone when you're in a social setting. So, you know, you're sitting in a group of people, there's a conversation going, and one person's scrolling on their phone. To me, this was more of a statement made by a texter, Diane. She says, nothing bothers me more than it's sitting at a dinner table with four people and one person scrolling on their phone, clearly sending a message, you're not as important as whatever I've got on my phone here.
1: Diane is 100% correct. That person on their phone who's scrolling is saying, my phone is more important than all of you. And my rule tends to be, unless you are a surgeon waiting to be called into emergency surgery, there is no reason for you to have your phone at the dinner table. And if, and I say this respectfully to parents, if you are worried, you know, about the babysitter with your kids, and that's why you have your phone, well, then maybe you don't have the right babysitter, because you shouldn't have to be worried. Now, I know there's probably some parents yelling and screaming at me for saying that, but I think you have to think about, if you're going to go out, then you need to be able to leave, you know, your kids with someone who you trust, that you don't have to worry.
0: I'm curious about one last question here, Charles, when it comes to cell phones, because years ago, if I wanted to talk to my brother, I would call him. Now it feels like you need to text first and say, are you okay to take a call? And because if like I often will find myself, if someone just calls me blindly without texting first, it almost catches you by surprise. Not that I mind it. Is there an unwritten rule that we text first now?
1: Unfortunately, we are going that way, and I am just as guilty as everybody else. I tend to text, you know, my nephews or my mother and say, you know, are you free for me to give you a quick call or whatever, before, as opposed to just calling, which I used to. So unfortunately, I think that is, yes, the new unwritten rule.
0: Right. Well, this is, it's always a good chat to check in with an etiquette expert. It's the first time I've ever hosted a former butler on the show, and I'm curious to listen to Cordially Yours. Thank you so much for your time today. Great to have you here, Charles.
1: Would love to have you listen, and I will come back anytime you want.
0: Charles McPherson, etiquette expert, president of Charles McPherson Associates. And we appreciate him joining us. Judging by the number of texts that are coming in, people saying absolutely no to the speakerphone in public. I mean, it should be a given. I do remember one time, back to my plane riding, this was a separate situation where we were in the air and the kid next to me all of a sudden was like, I don't know what he was watching, but it was some kind of a cartoon show on his iPad and it was blaring. And I looked over, like, couldn't believe. And well, he had headphones in, but the jack wasn't pushed all the way in. And mom quickly grabbed the jack, pushed it all the way into the iPad. So it was a, you know, a case where he intended not for it to be broadcast as loud as it was, but ended up being coming across that way. All right, let's take a break. We'll be right back here on 980 CJME, 650 CKOM.
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0: Thanks again to our etiquette expert, Charles McPherson, joining us. We're talking about cell phone etiquette and the whole notion of talking on speakerphone in public. There's a couple of people on the text line saying, go to a store, whether it's a grocery store or any sort of store. How many shoppers walking up and down the aisles talking to someone on speakerphone as they push their cart? Trevor in Regina, early 2026, refusing to wear headphones while listening to media allows United Airlines crew members to remove you from the flight and issue a temporary or permanent travel ban. Interesting. There's two people on the text line, Tim in Swift Current and John in Regina, both basically say, if they're talking on speakerphone in public, I just join the conversation. Tim says, you want to cure speakerphone bandits? Just participate in the conversation. You get a rude look, but shortly afterward, they take it off speaker and step away. John saying the same thing. I join the conversation. I assume it's public. They're having it on speakerphone. Trust me, they'll take it off speakerphone pretty quickly after that, thanks to the text that came in. Hey, I wanted to just very quickly hit this story. Did you see this story? A Toronto man raising money for the Princess Margaret Cancer Foundation was given an opportunity because of how much money he raised to make an almost impossible ball hockey shot over the weekend. His fellow's name's Wayne Robbins. He basically has to shoot the ball 75 feet into a net at the other end. The ball itself is 66 millimeters. The opening is 71.3. So he's got 2.65 millimeters total for wiggle room from 75 feet. Former TSN announcer Rod Black was actually on scene for this. And, well, give it a listen. This is what the winning shot sounded like.
1: So here we go. Wow. This is fun. Okay, Wayne, thank you for all the money you've raised, by the way. Incredible through the years. 75 feet to glory. First shot, he gets two. Here it goes. Let's hear it, everybody. Oh, look at this. Look at this. Look at this. Oh, oh, you're kidding me. You're kidding. Oh.
0: Rod, he actually said, I thought that was AI at the end of that. Yeah, he put it right through the hole. He wins $100,000 because of all of the work he's done on behalf of the Princess Margaret Cancer Foundation. This was a fundraiser they did. And what does he do? He donates the $100,000 to the Cancer Foundation. Pretty impressive. After making that shot, pretty impressive stuff. Anyway, it was, one of those uplift. Every once in a while, it's nice to see something positive come across your social media feed. Well, that just happened over the weekend. Okay, we're going to come after the break. We're going to come to a topic that I think a lot of people have thoughts on. We have an age limit. You have to be a certain age to run for politics, to represent an area federally when it comes to politics. Should there be an age limit when you should be done politics? If you look at what's going on south of the border right now, they've got a 92-year-old senator there. Lots of people in their 80s, including the current president. I've got a guest joining us next from Yale who's got some thoughts on this. In fact, he's written a book. We'll talk about that next here on 980 CJME, 650 CKOM.
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7: It's 11 o'clock. I'm Gerald Bowman, a Yorkton man arrested now facing terrorism-related charges. A change in the homeless count approach over safety concerns. And a Saskatchewan town has a big mess to deal with. Right now in Saskatoon, sunshine, 12 degrees. In Regina, lots of sunshine and 14. We start with breaking news this morning. Someone in Yorkton facing three terrorism-related charges. Mounties believe they participated in a group the police refer to as violent online predators. That group called 764. It just got listed as a terrorist entity this past December. The 18-year-old arrested several weeks ago. We're just learning about it now. They're expected to be in a Yorkton courtroom today. Their name is not being released because police say they were under 18 at the time of the crimes. We will keep you updated. It is something else that could cost more. Next year, the city of Regina forecasting needing another $20 million compared to last year for utility operating costs. That combined with capital investments would work out to a 10% utility rate hike. 6% to maintain services, the rest for debt payments and previously approved reserve transfers. But of that six, there are also fund transfers into reserves that make up most of it, which the city says is to make sure there is financial stability. This forecast being presented at the final pre-budget information meeting, which goes today. Saskatoon's homelessness count will be different this year because of tension that's happening right now surrounding the Avenue K and 20th Street encampment. A week and a half ago, the city was supposed to clear the encampment and put up fencing, but crews were met with protesters instead. Reporter Mia Holowaychuk explains why the city won't be doing its part in the Point of Time Homelessness Survey.
8: The city's Director of Planning and Community Development, Leslie Anderson, says they won't be sending the 250 volunteers onto the streets to count people experiencing homelessness. And that's because of recent confrontations with protesters and advocates at the Avenue K encampment.
9: We really couldn't put our volunteers into a situation where there's some volatility.
8: Now the rest of the point in time count will go ahead and data will be collected from shelters, transitional housing, and hospitals. But Anderson acknowledges that this year's homelessness numbers will likely be underreported. At Saskatoon City Hall, I'm Mia Holowaychuk.
7: A few months back in January, a wellness check led to the discovery that someone had passed away in a hoarding house that had garbage in stacks up to 5 feet high and 50 cats needing care. What is left behind after a rescue like that happens? Our Libby Gray reports on how the town of Wynyard is still paying the price.
10: Long after 47 cats were caught, cared for, fostered, and many adopted, the town is still counting the costs of dealing with the fallout of this extreme hoarding situation.
11: We've also dealt with two previous properties that the same family lived in.
10: Jason Chornako is the chief administrative officer for the town. He says this will be the third house the town has had to tear down, but this one is going to cost a lot more than the last two.
11: We didn't know the extent.
10: He says they knew the family had a history of hoarding in the house, but there weren't a lot of complaints from neighbors. I'm Libby Gray.
7: A group of farmers in Raymore right now looking to sell a wooden grain elevator they've owned for two decades. The farmers use it for storage, but are looking to expand their own bins. Tom Benson says it was purchased from the Saskatchewan Wheat Pool.
12: Yeah, it just fit good for our farms at the time, like we say. And so we're kind of proud that we've been able to keep it up and keep it in shape and keep it operating.
7: Benson says they want to sell, but if they can't, they'd like to donate to a historical society. Their final option would be to tear it down. There is big entertainment.

0: of millions of dollars in 1987. Well, that empire started to crack when Baker admitted to a sexual encounter with a church clerk. In 88, Baker was indicted for mail fraud and wire fraud, convicted and sentenced to 45 years. The sentence later reduced to 8 years. The latest local news is as close as your phone. Check out CKOM and CJME.com, Saskatchewan's homepage for news. It's 11:05. The forecast for Saskatoon and central Saskatchewan. Lots of sunshine for today, a high 17. Just a few clouds tonight, low 3. Sunny, 17 tomorrow. In Regina and southern Saskatchewan, sunny today, a high 21. Partly cloudy tonight, low 3. Tomorrow, sunshine, a high 17. Right now in the Battlefords, 12 degrees. Prince Albert, 14. Swift Current, 10. Weyburn checks in at 12. Estevan, 13. Yorkton, 15. Moose Jaw, 13. Right now in Saskatoon, sunny and 12 degrees. In Regina, sunshine and 14. It's 11:06. I'm Gerald Bowman.
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0: watching on the news network here. They're doing a story about some of the dynamic swings, if you will, in that Quebec provincial election. The Parti Québécois winning the election. They formed a minority government. They have 60 seats. I think the bigger story, though, is the CAQ, who were the governing party in Quebec, who had a majority government, are elected in 0 seats. In the province of Quebec. It's amazing to me, the political swing there. And I think, as we talked about a fair bit off the start of the show, where this is going to be interesting is what are the implications going to be going forward, knowing now that you've got a party in power in Quebec that has promised to have a referendum on separation from Canada during the next 4 years, although they have come out and said that it won't happen until Donald Trump is no longer president of the United States, which I think is even interesting in and of itself. Speaking of Donald Trump and speaking of the United States, we've talked about a topic on the show before about term limits for politicians. And we had a guest on, if you'll remember, suggesting it would be a good idea to have term limits, and lots of people weighed in on it. We also had a number of people at that time suggesting maybe we should think about age limits. Now, if you look to the United States, you can be deemed too young to hold political office. You've got to be 25 to sit in the House, 30 to be a senator, 35 to be president. So in the United States, they've decided that there is an age where someone is too young for that kind of responsibility. Do you have the same conversation about someone being too old? Donald Trump, the oldest person elected as president, his predecessor, Joe Biden, 82 when he left the White House. And of course, there's a lot of names that we can think of. Mitch McConnell, Bernie Sanders. I mean, there are names in the United States that are well-known politicians that are in their 80s. Not the same in Canada, at least not right now. Prime Minister Mark Carney is 61. But maybe politicians are only the visible part of something much bigger. What happens when people are living longer, holding on to positions of power, top jobs, even homes and wealth? What does that mean for younger generations waiting their turn? I'm going to dig into this with my next guest. Samuel Moyne is a professor of law and history at Yale University. He's the author of Gerontocracy in America. Samuel Moyne joins me by phone. Samuel, thanks for taking the call.
1: Thanks for having me, Evan.
0: So I just laid out, U.S. has got some rules on minimum ages for elected office. Has it ever become a broader conversation about should there be a maximum?
1: Not really, although at the time the country was founded and those rules were made, some states had age maximums for serving as judges. And, you know, one of the founders of the country, Alexander Hamilton, had to explain why he decided

0: that judges should have life tenure under the Constitution, meaning that not only is there no age maximum, but you can stay till you die.
1: Interesting. Yeah, it's we have a Senate federally in Canada where at 75 you're done. So you can be in the position 275 and then you're basically you moved out after that. So let's talk about your book, Gerontocracy in America. When you talk about gerontocracy, what exactly is that word? What does that mean?
0: Well, it's a word like democracy, except that it says that it's not the people who rule, it's the old people who rule. And we see that very visibly in American politics, where half of Americans are under 40, but next to no federal officials are. And that includes not just the Senate, which is named after old men. Yours is too, in spite of its age maximum, but the House of Representatives and the federal judiciary. And so if we look at those folks, you know, there's cognitive decline and outright death among some famous of the oldest, but actually no one's young.
1: So when we look at this issue, like let's look at politicians, for example. I mean, they are elected into this position. So there are people of all ages voting them in. There must be something behind that. How does that play into this, Samuel?
0: I don't think we should believe it, because we can look at other societies that are aging, yours, Western Europe, and note that they don't have the same elder politicians. And that's because Americans have decided to basically have incumbency advantage, so that once you're elected to political office, you can keep it until you choose to relinquish it. Add to that, there are next to no contested races in American politics, and you have a kind of recipe for gerontocracy. But the truth is that it might not even matter how old the politicians are if the voters are old. And that's true in many of these societies, but America most of all.
1: So the ones that are actually getting out to vote, you're saying, tend to be of the older generation. You know, I wonder, and again, we pay strict attention to American politics. In fact, we probably follow your politics more than Americans follow ours.
0: For sure.
1: Mitch McConnell, I mean, there are all kinds of videos of him, you know, losing his place in a speech, having what appears to be some sort of a health issue, even while he's up at a podium, for example. It's amazing to me that there isn't more pressure for age limits when we see failing politicians right before our eyes.
0: Well, I agree. Although, in fairness, you know, the vast majority of Americans actually favor such age limits, not just term limits, on their politicians. It's just they can't get them, because who would enact them? Well, the old men and women aren't going to do so. And the scary thing is that, you know, in a case like Mitch McConnell, you reported on the way he used to be. Now he's almost completely incapacitated.
1: Right.
0: Right now, it's actually people who are his staff who are, in a sense, speaking. He's almost like a dummy being, and they're ventriloquizing their views through him. Their power depends on him staying alive and around. And so at that point, there's almost no way to get the old politician out, because his staff will never allow it unless they absolutely have to let it happen.
1: Samuel Moyne is my guest, professor of law and history at Yale University, author of Gerontocracy in America. How do you separate legitimate concerns about aging leadership from accusations of ageism?
0: Well, it's very easy, because if there's ageism, that should mean discrimination on the basis of age. And if that's a very real phenomenon, and people who are middle-aged or older like me definitely suffer it, but our politicians are all old. So if anyone's being discriminated against, it's younger people. And I'm not just talking about kids and youth. I'm talking about half of the country under 40 has no political representation by age in the federal government. That's outrageous. It is ageist. It's just it's age discrimination against younger people.
1: I know in your book gerontocracy in America, you argue that the real gerontocracy isn't just in Washington. It's in who votes, it's in who has the money, it's in who owns property. Can you explain that? Just pull that out for us.
0: Absolutely. It might not even matter, as I mentioned, if the older men and women serve. I mean, Donald Trump, if he happens not to make it for a year, would give way to the youngest president in U.S. history, J.D. Vance, would beat Theodore Roosevelt's record. But the fundamentals of the system would remain, which is extraordinary power concentrated in older Americans who have a lock on the electoral system, including by funding it. And then they have the wealth that, to an extraordinary extent, is how people can, you know, get what they want in life in general, and politics in particular. So it's I report all of the data in the book, but the facts are almost unbelievable about how disproportionate the voting is and the ownership of wealth, including things like housing, in American life these days.
1: So if we look at this, Samuel, like I'm following what you're saying, but I also think it stands to reason that a 70-year-old has accumulated more wealth, has a bigger, better home, has all of those types of things than, for example, a 30-year-old might. So,
0: of course,
1: yeah, you know, at what point does that become unfair?
0: Well, you're right that we would expect that, but what we shouldn't expect, and from my point of view, tolerate, is just how much worse it's gotten. So as of today, about 75% of American wealth in all of its forms is held by senior citizens. Only 7% is held by those 40 or younger. And so if we're interested in the kind of question, when should people get resources in their lives, we can't have a system in which you have to wait around until you get your chance to inherit from your parents or society very late in life, because it's just true that the younger you are, the more creative you're likely to be. We need a balance so we can access the kind of creativity that's more characteristic of younger people, and the experience that's more characteristic of those of us who are older.
1: Samuel Moyne is my guest from Yale University. I'm seeing a few texts coming in saying they get frustrated with old politicians making decisions about things that will basically be left for the younger generations to deal with. So I think about things like debt and AI. I mean, there's a lot of big issues. Absolutely. That we're talking about right now. Politicians who's 84 years old are making decisions that are going to last, in some cases, 2-3 generations.
0: And add to that that the voters are even more powerful, because in general, the politicians have to do their bidding. And there is an ethic of postponement among older people, very reasonably, because why not live in the short term if that's how long your life's going to last? Mm-hmm. Something like climate change is the clearest example. We have hard data that the older you are, the less you care about it, and therefore no remediation ever happens. That's someone else's problem. Mm-hmm. And that's sad for our medium and long-term thinking.
1: Is this a problem, and you talked about it a little bit off the start of the interview, but is it a problem unique to the United States? I mean, I'm not going to say we don't have the problem in Canada, but
0: right.
1: But we don't have our leader. Our prime minister is 61. You look at the average age, even our leader of the opposition, younger than that yet. Is this unique to America?
0: I think the story of the politicians is, in democracies, on a global scale, more than half of humanity lives under political leaders over 70, because authoritarian states often have old men in charge. And we see that when it comes to China and Russia, India, many African nations. But if you look beyond the politicians, Evan, you see that actually we're all in the same boat. Because our doctors have extended our lives, and many societies, including your own, are having their demography change. More older people, fewer younger people. Mm-hmm. And that means when it comes to things like healthcare, funded retirement, we're all dealing with the same budgetary situation of more pressure from older people on the future that young people might want to make for themselves. So we're all trending gerontocratic. America is just worse than others, especially in its politicians.
1: Yale University professor Samuel Moyne is my guest. We've only got a couple of minutes left. Talk to me about gerontocracy and oligarchy. Do those two things go together?
0: Absolutely. So oligarchy is an old word, and it means the rule of the few. And gerontocracy is just one of our versions of it. So if you ask, why are the people who have power in power, including why are they rich? Increasingly, the answer is because they're old. And so gerontocracy is, in a sense, our form of oligarchy, or it's trending in that direction.
1: Mm-hmm. So what's the solution as we end the end of our conversation here? Is it imposing age limits, term limits, mandatory retirement? What do we need to look at?
0: I think it's full spectrum, Evan. I mean, I age limits are wildly popular. The trouble is, I think some older people should be in positions to represent older people. What we really need to do is find a way of diversifying our political class by age. But beyond that, if you're interested in the voting system and who holds wealth, I just think we need to think about ways of transferring power down the generational chain sooner. And that could take a variety of forms. I mean, some places have mandatory voting, which would, in a sense, incentivize or even force younger people to come to the polls, where they're alienated from the political system now. We could incentivize people to downsize as they age and trade their homes in for more senior appropriate housing that would allow folks who can't buy right now in a very constrained housing market to move in with their families, just like older people were able to do in their time.
1: Mm-hmm. Samuel, I appreciate you giving us some time. Thanks for the check-in.
0: Great to chat.
1: Yeah, that's Samuel Moyne, professor of law and history at Yale University, author of Gerontocracy in America. Maybe some are drawing distinctions, and I'm saying this knowing that you are on the text line, between elected positions and running your own business, running your own company, owning property, those types of things. There, people are drawing distinction on those two. It seems to me, like looking at the text on the text line, there are a number of people suggesting that age limits in politics, not a bad idea. What do you think? 1-877-332-8255. We'll take a break. We'll be back here. 980 CJME, 650 CKOM.
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1: Hey, it's Evan Bray. I told you a little while ago I was lucky enough to tour Cameco's Cigar Lake mine. While their operations up there are really quite amazing, I was also quite impressed with how they protect the environment around their operations. Did you know the land around Cigar Lake has an extensive monitoring program to ensure there's no significant impact on the environment? They take samples of the water, soil, plants, and animals, even the air. And it's not just Cigar Lake. Cameco is committed to the long-term sustainability and ecological health of Saskatchewan's north near all their operations. I also discovered community-based monitoring. This means everyone who lives near Cameco's operations can have confidence their local food and water is safe to consume. They test the meat hunted, fish caught, berries collected, which have proven to be safe year after year. I'm Evan Bray. Protecting our northern ecosystem is vitally important, and I'm extremely happy to know Cameco is actively working to keep it that way.
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0: Thanks again to Samuel Moyne, who joined us. He's from Yale University, professor of law and history there, author of Gerontocracy in America. The question, should we have age limits for elected officials? Some people saying, yeah, absolutely. Some people suggesting that we've got politicians out of step with those that they're leading. Dylan in Saskatoon, politicians need to start leading with the intention of the future, not now. There's no reason in having someone who's not going to be around in 20 years having that kind of a say on where we're going. 1-877-332-8255. As with many other employments, says Tom in Saskatoon, age plus years of service should dictate retirement. With some, mental acuity finishes with age. In others, it does not. Unless all wish to be subjected to mental function tests once a certain age, they should retire just like the rest of us do. Now, some people didn't love, because what he was talking about, what Samuel was talking about in that piece was not just elected officials, not just politicians. He was talking about more generally people that are holding on to power, whether it's in business, whether it's owning property, those types of things. There are a number of people pushing back on that, saying you work hard your whole life to, whether it's own your own company, maybe you ascend to the rank of president, CEO, executive officer, whatever. You've spent a lifetime building yourself to get there. So there shouldn't be any sort of an age limit on your ability to hold that position. And a lot of people, by the way, are using examples of like Warren Buffett as a good example of someone who age has not restricted his ability to make sound business decisions and continue to be a good leader. Nathan in Tisdale said, didn't it used to be that if you were under a certain IQ, you probably wouldn't live to be old? Nathan says, I think it's the warning labels and the preventative measures in the world these days. Doesn't matter if you're dumb or not. Oh, Nathan, that kind of made me chuckle. All right. Well, thanks for the conversation on that. We are, I'm looking forward to my next guest meeting. Major Nadine Dale is a squadron aircraft maintenance and engineering officer with the Canadian Armed Forces. She is from Saskatchewan, small town Saskatchewan, and has made a career in aerospace engineering. This conversation should be a good one. It's coming up live next here in studio. 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
2: It's 11:30. I'm Gerald Bowman. Happening right now, a Saskatchewan teen facing terrorism charges connected to a group that police say is violent. RCMP tell us the 18-year-old from Yorkton was arrested in late September after a report concerning online activity. While that matters in court today, tomorrow also in Yorkton, we'll get the latest on the case concerning the man charged in relation to a deadly crash near Foam Lake. The lawyer for 40-year-old Kelly Knopp says his release is expected to be addressed at that time. While tornado season might be over, the twister count continues to climb. We're finding out it was almost a record-breaking year in the province. 40 tornadoes touching down, just short of the record of 41 that hit the ground in 1999. And a big announcement coming down tomorrow. The federal justice minister will make an announcement on the next steps for medical assistance in dying. The forecast for Saskatoon and central Saskatchewan, lots of sunshine for today, a high 17. In Regina and southern Saskatchewan, sunny, high 21. Right now in Saskatoon, sunny, 14 degrees in Regina, sunshine and 16. It's 11:31. I'm Gerald Bowman.
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0: On a beautiful day, Tuesday, harvest day for a lot of farmers in the province that are putting the finishing touches on harvest. I say that presumptively, knowing that there are some that finishing touches still maybe better than half of the harvest out there. So I do hope your weather forecast, if you're in an area where you've got some work ahead of you, your forecast is cooperating with you. I know if I look at the long-term forecast over the next few days, the long weekend, maybe not the best for everyone in the province. So, well, let's just hope. I mean, the weather forecast can change. So let's hope that it is advantageous for those of you that are out there finishing up your harvest this year. Well, I'm very honored to have the next guest that I have joining me in the studio. And I love this story from a little girl watching air shows in small town Saskatchewan to a career as an aerospace engineering officer with the Canadian Armed Forces. Major Nadine Dale has taken quite the journey through aviation over more than two decades, worked in aircraft maintenance, engineering, testing, including, by the way, deployments to Afghanistan and Iraq. She's back now in Saskatchewan, transferred to 15 Wing Moose Jaw to work with the Snowbirds, but also recognized this past weekend with the Northern Lights Aero Foundation Award, named after Canadian aviation pioneer Elsie McGill. The foundation promotes and supports women in the aviation and aerospace industry, and I'm happy to say Major Nadine Dale, a Saskatchewanian, joins us in studio. Major, thanks so much for being here.
1: Good morning, Evan. Thank you so much for inviting me to be here.
0: And congrats on the award. How did that feel?
1: Thank you. It was amazing. It was so exciting to go attend the gala this weekend, mm-hmm. to receive the award, and just see so many amazing people in that room, trailblazers in the aviation industry. It was incredible.
0: You know, I know I've spoken to enough award winners to know that often that's not what you're looking for. You're just doing your job. But when you got word that you were winning this award, tell me what you felt.
1: You know, I was a little bit shocked because, like you say, it's not something that you go out and seek. I always just go to work and I enjoy what I'm doing. I enjoy engineering. I've always been curious about how things work. So I was a little bit surprised and awed when I was recognized for this award. Mm-hmm. And it gave me a chance to kind of look back at what I've done over my career. And yeah, a lot of it has been pretty fun and pretty exciting, and mm-hmm. being able to do engineering testing is really cool.
0: Major Nadine Dale is my guest. Thank you for your service, by the way, to Canadians. Let's talk about your initial interest in, was it aviation? Is that where you were first as a young girl, I understand, going to air shows?
1: Yeah, going to air shows. I mean, first I was probably watching my dad in the shop fixing things, listening to CJME on the radio.
0: And Creelman, Saskatchewan,
1: Creelman, Saskatchewan.
0: Love it.
1: Yeah, absolutely. So I was curious about how things worked, and I'm sure I annoyed him asking constant questions, you know, what is this? How does it work? What is a alternator or a carburetor? And he, you know, gave me those answers to those questions, but then also attending air shows. Moose Jaw used to have air shows and attending those. And then joining Air Cadets as soon as I could when I was 12 years old. I joined Air Cadets and I got my glider's license, my private pilot's license, and loved flying. I didn't know where that was going to end up leading. My eyesight isn't good enough to be an Air Force pilot. So that's where I kind of took a bit of a sidestep and did engineering. And I think I'm glad I did, actually.
0: Yeah, I mean, but in many ways, you're putting together two passions, as I've heard you already talk about, you know, the engineering, the how does it work, make it work better side of things, and then of your love of flying an aircraft.
1: Yeah, absolutely. And so I do get to work with aircraft all the time now, and I still get to look at the problem of how things work and why does it work that way and how do we make it mm-hmm. better and those processes. Yeah. Absolutely.
0: You know, what's fascinating, Major, is we've talked about defense spending a fair bit because, of course, you know, the 2% GDP of NATO, now the 5% the federal government is striving to achieve. Because of that, we've talked about recruiting in the Canadian Armed Forces. Yeah. And we've talked about what recruiting means, because there are so many jobs I've never even heard of. It makes sense that you exist. Squadron Aircraft Maintenance and Engineering Officer, SAMEO for short, right?
1: Yeah, that's right.
0: So, I mean, that's the thing about when you're recruiting for military service, there's a variety of jobs.
1: There's such a huge variety of jobs. And I think so many times people see, you know, the pilots, they see the snowbirds at an air show and they see the pilots and they think that that's what the military is. But really, there's we have 11 pilots in the squadron, but there's another 60 maintainers behind that that are making sure the aircraft are still working. You know, we have aviation technicians, avionics technicians, life support technicians. We've also got administrators and logistics support. So there's a whole crew of people that go into making sure that an aircraft can actually fly and is safe to fly.
0: Chatting today with Major Nadine Dale, who is with the Canadian Armed Forces. So tell me exactly what a SAMEO does. Like, what is your, give me in a nutshell what your job is.
1: So I manage the airworthiness program for the squadron. Right now I'm at 431 Squadron, which is the Tudors, the Snowbirds. And so I manage the airworthiness and making sure that everything that we do, all the processes that we follow are according to an authorized program, according to the technical publications. I also manage the technicians. So a little bit of human resources there and making sure that we've got the right technicians for the right aircraft and the right people are selected to go on the road. We've got quite a few people on the road right now with the Snowbirds for the air show season.
0: Speaking of that, you did a couple of deployments, Afghanistan and Iraq. Talk about what your role was in those deployments.
1: So each of those deployments was completely different. In 2006, I was able to deploy with the Provincial Reconstruction Team in Kandahar, Afghanistan. And that was really exciting because I got to work with a lot of the coordinators and companies in Afghanistan that were rebuilding at that time in 2006. There was a lot that needed to be rebuilt. And then in 2009, I was in what's called the Camp Services Company. And we built and maintained a lot of the infrastructure within Kandahar Airfield and just made sure that we had what we needed. At that time in 2009, there was Canadians, Americans, Dutch, I believe, but a lot of different nations that were building up on the airfield. And so we needed to manage who all was there in that coalition. And then in 2017 was my last deployment to Iraq. And that's where I was doing very similar to what I'm doing right now as the SAMEO for the Griffin helicopters. And that's where I've spent most of my time in the militaries with the Griffin helicopters and making sure that those were safe to fly. Mm-hmm. And that was a really interesting deployment as well, getting to fly in Iraq and see, making sure that the aircraft were good to go for their mission and the impact that our mission was having on the people.
0: I can't imagine the pressure in your job. Like that has to be a high pressure job. How does recruiting go when you're looking for SAMEOs?
1: I mean, my career, I kind of worked as a deputy SAMEO, kind of a baby SAMEO before getting to this level. So I was mentored by a more senior person in the field, and they kind of let me know what they did and what their perspective was on making sure that we could meet those missions. And leaning forward and sometimes taking risks. A lot of engineering is being able to take calculated risks and making sure that you're able to operate within that acceptable level of safety, that you are able to meet the mission. But sometimes you have to give bad news and say, okay, we're not going to have the aircraft. We're not going to meet that mission. And this is specifically why, because there's just too much risk.
0: We're chatting today with Major Nadine Dale, who is with the Canadian Armed Forces. So some of this extra attention that the Canadian military has been getting recently, as someone in the military, how have you felt it? How have you seen it?
1: I've really seen a lot of the increased in investment in infrastructure. So before I was here at the with the Snowbirds, I was in Dundurn, Saskatchewan, mm-hmm. which is close to Saskatoon. And over the last year or so, as we're getting this increased amount of investment, we're seeing the infrastructure reinvestment. We're seeing new comms infrastructure, new buildings being built. And that's going to go into the next several years. And personally, it feels like an exciting time, like things are getting better, that we're going to be rebuilding and getting the investment that we need to have. And hopefully that'll be a bright future for myself as I go forward in the military, but also for other people as they join the military and start their careers.
0: Let's talk about that. Let's talk about there would be many people that would look to you as a mentor of someone who's been there, done that, been in the military. Career is far from over yet, but you've had some success in your career. And we just talked about the award you were just given. What would you say to young people in Saskatchewan who maybe they're listening to this interview, maybe they're coming out to a Snowbirds demonstration at some point, that have an interest in the military? Good life?
1: I think it is a good life. I've had a really interesting life being in the military. I've been able to live all across the country. I've lived in Alberta and New Brunswick and finally coming back home to Saskatchewan. Mm-hmm. But I think there's so many opportunities and opportunities that you don't necessarily know where they're going to lead. And I think as a young person, they should just take that opportunity and take that leap. Sometimes you don't necessarily know where your career is going to lead. I still don't know where my career is going to lead. But yeah, definitely take those opportunities. Don't worry about mapping out your entire career at the beginning. But yeah, it's the future is going to be bright.
0: Mm-hmm. It must feel like a bit of a full circle moment where you're at today. I see proudly the Snowbirds patch on your uniform. What's it like working in Moose Jaw?
1: It's really cool. Yeah. You know, when I started university, I left Saskatchewan to go to university in Ottawa at Carleton University. I never thought that I would be coming back here to work in the aviation industry. So it does feel like a full circle moment to be able to come back and spend a little bit more time with family now.
0: Mm-hmm. What's the buzz, excuse the pun maybe, in Moose Jaw, particularly with your colleagues about the change in planes? That's something we've been talking about a fair bit. You've got an interesting view of that.
1: Right. You know, I find it an exciting time. I love working with transition. I actually just completed a certificate in change management. So it's something that I'm looking forward to being able to manage. I did get an opportunity to see the Siskin fly when I was at the Gatineau Air Show, probably about, a few weeks ago. I was at the Gatineau Air Show and I got to see the Siskin fly. It's a really cool aircraft.
0: I hear that. I hear many people that are kind of inside on the topic say it's a great aircraft.
1: Yeah, exactly. It's very maneuverable. From an engineering and maintenance perspective, I definitely stuck my head in the aircraft and opened up some panels and was looking around, and it looks like it should be really easy to maintain and good for people to be able to work on. So I'm excited. I think a lot of people are excited for the future and what this new aircraft is going to be like. There's going to be a little bit of a transition period, and transitions can always be difficult. Mm-hmm. But I personally am excited for it.
0: Spoken like a great leader. What is next for Major Nadine Dale? I mean, I know you've just, I think August was when you transferred to CFB Moose Jaw.
1: That's right. Yeah.
0: But what are your sights on in terms of long term in your career?
1: You know, it's hard to know because, like you say, I did just get here to Moose Jaw in August. But likely moving into more project management, that sort of thing. So likely going to Ottawa at some point in my career. That's where a lot of the projects and programs are managed in terms of what aircraft we're getting. And, you know, you talked a little bit earlier about the investment. It's not just infrastructure. There's a lot of new aircraft coming along. I had been working on TACHEL on the Griffins before, and there's new aircraft, new helicopters coming that will be supporting the Army. And so that's likely where I'll end up going, is back to my kind of roots, I guess, working in tactical aviation.
0: Well, this has been a great chat, Major. I appreciate you coming into the studio for the talk. So great to meet you in person. Thanks again for your service. Great to have you back home in our province. We'll keep you as long as we can. And I hope we can have you pop by for a chat again sometime.
1: That would be great. Thank you very much.
0: Good to have you. It is Major Nadine Dale, born and raised in Saskatchewan. She is a SAMEO with the Canadian Armed Forces Squadron Aircraft Maintenance and Engineering Officer. We'll take a break. We'll be right back here on 980 CJME and 650 CKOM.
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0: Major Nadine Dale, a good example of that. She is with the Canadian Armed Forces, has had a great career, and not done yet, just transferred to CFB Moose Jaw, originally from Creelman, Saskatchewan. For those of you that have never been to the great place, Creelman, Saskatchewan, just to the east of Weyburn, southeast of Regina, probably some good harvesting going on in that neck of the woods, because that's part of the area, I think, where they've had a fair bit of rain over the last month, back to Labor Day. So there could be still some crops out there that people are working at getting off and listening to hear one of, maybe they grew up together with Nadine, born and raised, well, Creelman, and then I think moved to Regina, actually, is what she said later into high school. Anyway, nonetheless, great to have her here. Congrats again to her. This past weekend, she was in Brampton and awarded the prestigious Northern Lights Award in Engineering, promoting and supporting women in aviation and aerospace industry. And we're very glad to have her join us on the show here today. Okay, we are continuing, of course, to hear the reaction to what has happened in Quebec. They had their provincial election, and last night it came through that the Parti Québécois is forming a minority government. They won 60 out of 127 seats, so 64 would have given them a majority. They got 60, but they basically, they were 3 seats after the 2022 election. 3 seats they had, and now they are at 60 and they are forming government. It's crazy. And the CAQ, who has been in power there for the past 8 years, received no seats after the votes were counted last night. So a pretty strong mandate for change in Quebec. What does this mean for Canada? What does this mean for the Alberta talk around separation? Lots of speculation there. Bashi Capellos, of course, following this closely as she does all federal politics. And we were able to catch up with Bashi first thing this morning. She joined us as our 8:30 guest. I want to replay part of that conversation. That's where we'll go next here on 980 CJME and 650 CKOM.
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0: 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Scott Roblin's going to break us down on the PFC playoff picture. 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
6: It is 12 o'clock. I'm Lisa Schick. A Saskatchewan teen accused of terrorism. People in Regina staring down another jump to their bills and trying to pass on a piece of Saskatchewan. In Regina, it's partly sunny and 16. In Saskatoon, sunny and 14. Well, today we are learning about a trio of terrorism-related charges laid on a Saskatchewan teenager. Police arrested the 18-year-old after a report of concerning online activity. Our Abby Ziverink has the details from the newsroom.
7: The RCMP believe the person is a 764 member, which is a terrorist entity linked to online violent predators who coerce kids into sexual abuse and exploitation, self-harm, and animal torture. Now, it comes after the 18-year-old allegedly posted videos of real-life situations as a 764 member. Now, we don't know exactly what those videos were of, or if it's a man or a woman that's charged, but because it happened when they were a kid, their name can't be released under the YCJA.
6: Thanks, Abby. The 18-year-old is said to be in court today in Yorkton. Happening right now, piece by piece, the Marquis Downs horse racing track in Saskatoon is being torn down. The grandstand is being taken apart by excavators at Prairieland Park. The decades-old track is set to be replaced by a parking lot. You can check out video at ckom.com and cjme.com. Well, the back and forth on Regina's budget is still several weeks away, but we're learning now that utility bills are set to rise. In the information meeting this afternoon, councillors are expected to hear about a 10% utility rate hike. Just over half of that is to maintain services. The rest is for debt payments and reserve transfers. Remember, this isn't a final decision, just information. Administration's budget proposal is expected next month, with deliberations in December. Well, the days are getting colder and shorter, which means we are getting into flu season. And as of today, you can book your flu and COVID shots, and the health minister is encouraging you to do so. Wooden grain elevators are part of Saskatchewan's history, a longtime part of the landscape as well. But now they're dwindling. A group of farmers in Raymore have taken care of one for 20 years. Tom Benson says they bought it from the wheat pool.
8: Yeah, it just fit good for our farms at the time, like we say. And so we're kind of proud that we've been able to keep it up and keep it in shape and keep it operating.
6: But now it's time for them to sell. And if they can't sell, they'd like to donate it to a historical society. And if not that, the final option would have to be tearing it down. Quebec's brand new premier is promising a number of things, including a sovereignty referendum, but not until after Donald Trump is out of office. This morning, he spoke with the prime minister.
9: It's a crucial time for Quebec. It's a crucial time for our country. This is not a time to wait for something a few years down the road. It's a time to act. It's a time for boldness.
6: Mark Carney says they talked infrastructure funding and support for Quebec workers hurt by the U.S. trade war. Canada's Defense Investment Agency is only a year old, but now the federal government wants to turn it into a crown corp. In new legislation just tabled, the government says it would get more independence from government, get its own board of directors, and be able to make decisions more quickly. The agency was created in October last year to streamline defense procurement. If you got a picture of the Hole Sea Arch on your last trip to Hawaii, well, that's now a collector's item. The famed scenic cliff on Hawaii's Big Island has collapsed. The National Park Service in the U.S. says it happened sometime in the last week or so, possibly during Tropical Storm Nolo, and it wasn't unexpected. Tens of thousands of people in France are taking to the streets, marching for more education funding. Today, it's estimated more than 250,000 people, with more than 50,000 of them in Paris alone, took part in marches, with students blockading high schools. The demonstration started in mid-September, and since then, pressure has only increased on the outgoing Macron government. Like something

0: corn market caught a massive surprise last week after the USDA's quarterly grain stocks report delivered higher than expected inventory numbers, coming in well above the high end of trade estimates. September 1st, U.S. corn stockpiles reached 2.095 billion bushels, up 35% from last year, and 173 million bushels higher than recent WASDE projections. On-farm stocks rose over 22% to 787 million bushels, while off-farm inventory jumped nearly 44%. Market analysts note that quarterly demand fell well short of expectations despite minor downward revisions to last year's crop size. Analysts also warn that near-record speculative long positions could drive negative price action as funds exit the market. For prairie producers, shifting U.S. supply dynamics trickles into the overall grain market complex, but take note, this bearish supply report may end up being corrected in a few months as the wet conditions that plague Western Canada have hit the growing regions of the U.S. as well. I'm Lindsay Smith.
1: The Real Ag Minute with Sean Haney for UFA.
2: Now taking a look at weather. In Regina and southern Saskatchewan, sunny, gusting wind and a high of 21 today. Partly cloudy and a low of just plus 3 tonight. Sunny again tomorrow, more gusting wind and a high of 17. In Saskatoon and central Saskatchewan, sunny, windy and a high of 17 today. A few clouds in the sky tonight with a low of plus 3. Then sunny tomorrow and another high of 17. Across Saskatchewan in the Battleford, 16 degrees right now. Prince Albert, 17. Swift Current, 16. Weyburn, 17. Estevan, 17. Yorkton, 18. Moose Jaw, 17. In Regina, it is partly sunny. A west wind gusting to 36 and it's 17 degrees. In Saskatoon, sunny. A northwest wind gusting to 36 and it's 16 degrees. It is 12:07. I'm Lisa Schick.
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4: Good afternoon. Welcome back to the show, Evan Bray. Good to have you here. It's been a full morning of discussion. We talked about a lot of different topics, but that election in Quebec yesterday, and it's been said earlier on in the show, typically I don't think Saskatchewan follows very closely Quebec provincial elections. However, this one has a little bit of a different twist. 2022, the Parti Québécois had 3 seats at the conclusion of the provincial election. Last night, they win a majority government. 60 seats they take. The CAQ, the ruling party up for the last 8 years, was basically blocked. They got no seats. They elected no one. The Liberals are the official opposition with 38. The Conservatives got 20 seats there. First time since, I can't remember, I read it, 1935 or something, that the Conservatives held a seat there. So it is a changing of the tide for sure in Quebec. But what does this mean for us from a federal level, knowing that we're trying to improve interoperability between provinces and get some of these major projects that run through major and various provinces in the country? We're trying to get some of those passed. What does it mean, knowing that we now have a party ruling the province of Quebec that has promised a referendum sometime in their first term, likely after Donald Trump leaves office in the United States? This conversation is where we started the show with Vashi Kapelos. Vashi, of course, chief parliamentary correspondent, host of Power Play Question Period for CTV and the Vashi Capello Show right here on this radio station. And that's where we started. I asked Vashi just her thoughts on the outcome of last night's election.
5: Well, I mean, the big question, I think, or the big point of significance for the rest of Canada is separatism, front and center, once again, in Quebec, right? I think it's a fascinating scenario where no party eclipsed 28% of the popular vote, but because the Federalist vote was so atomized, was so bifurcated between parties that outperformed actually their own expectations, you've got the separatist PQ party that was able to form government. Now, I think the one sort of tempering thing is certainly that it's a minority government. They form

0: minority government, not a majority government. I think today, if it were a majority government, majority P2 government, we'd be having a very different conversation. The prospect of a referendum is certainly there. The promise has been made. But there's also the idea that, you know, with a minority, that's not the easiest thing to advance, and certainly won't be easy to advance quicker than the timeline the leader of the PQ laid out, which was not until Trump leaves office.
1: I wonder about the swing that goes from the last 8 years we've had CAQ as the governing party. We know Francois Legault, of course, the bridge between federalists and separatists in many ways. He said no referendum vote is going to take place. This is a bit of a 180. What do you suspect is behind that?
0: Well, what's really interesting is actually the support for a referendum or separatism in Quebec has never been lower. It's only sitting at around 28%, right? The 70 plus percent of Quebecers don't want to talk about separatism. They're certainly not interested in that right now, given everything that's going on with Donald Trump. But the way that the vote works in this election and the way in which the PQ is able to translate their share of the vote into seats, you know, drastically changes the composition of the government and makes for a separatist government, even though that sentiment is not representative of the bulk of Quebecers, which is a really fascinating scenario, you know, for political scientists, let's say. Let's go for Canadians who are sort of confronting this trade war and dealing with two threats of sovereignty or separatism, one in Alberta, as you mentioned earlier, and then now this one materializing in Quebec.
1: CTV's Vachi Kapelos is my guest. So we have heard from the leader of the Parti Québécois, Paul St-Pierre Plamondon, about the fact that he plans on holding a referendum vote in this first term, doesn't plan on doing it while President Trump is in power in the United States. Your thoughts on the strategy there?
0: Yeah, it was a really sort of crass political announcement ahead of the start of the campaign. I remember doing panels on that day going, well, you know, everyone understands what he's trying to do. He's trying to, you know, allay the concerns of people who think his election would make things worse with Donald Trump. But it ended up working, right? It appeased enough people in Quebec or enough potential supporters of his party who were worried about this aggravating the situation with the United States, with the trade war, that they felt like it would be okay to cast a ballot for him. I asked a number of people, including one of his predecessors, Jean-François Lisée, last night, if they thought he was going to stick to that timeline, and they did. They thought that would be the case. The downside of that is 2.5 years where we're all wondering, when's this thing going to be? What's going to happen if it does happen? How is it going to take place? Who will support him in order to bring forward that endeavor? Like, that then becomes a focus for the next 2.5 years, again, against the backdrop of all of this trade war with the United States, all the sort of economic threat that we face. Vis-a-vis that trade war, we've got now this other massive challenge to look down on the horizon for the next 2.5 years.
1: So what about the CAQ? I mean, they got, they got 13% of the vote, but failed to win any seats. Are they done?
0: I mean, yeah, zero seats. It's Kim Campbell-esque, right? I was having massive deja vu last night. It's just a remarkable change in fortunes. And it really emphasizes to me a few things. Number one, campaigns matter, because she and the party were still pretty competitive heading into this campaign. But after, you know, a couple weeks of doing okay, the last few weeks of her performance, in particular in one debate, ended up being disastrous for the CAQ. The second thing that it really reminds me of is Donald Trump is not always the card that will work electorally for you, right? In some circumstances, it does. But it doesn't erase, in this case, let's say, 8 years of a record for this government that Quebecers clearly were not happy with. So the gamble had been, okay, the Trump card will outplay the appetite for change, and instead the opposite happened. I take from that, like, with great interest, looking at, for example, the election taking place in BC, where David Eby is making a similar gamble, right? Let's call a snap election because I can win on the Trump factor. Maybe not, right? Every situation is different. The context is different. But I do think there's some takeaways there from that as well.
1: So, third election in a row that the Quebec Liberals will be the official opposition. I think the conservative surge forward is maybe noteworthy here too, Vachi. Your thoughts?
0: Yeah, I totally agree. I think in both cases, the Liberals had a sort of different, the opposite campaign from the CAQ in that they struggled in the first few weeks. were able to recover as the CAQ floundered, and I think overall outperformed expectations. They've had a really rough go over the past few years, multiple leaders, scandals. So the fact they were able to retain official opposition, I think, is not, it's a net positive for them. The Conservatives are another remarkable story out of this election, as you pointed out, Evan. I mean, it's been 90 years, 91 years, since they elected an MNA. Not only did they elect this MNA and someone who's very well known in federal, Eric Duhem is their leader, federal conservative circles as well, going all the way back, for example, to working up on the Hill for Stockwell Day, but they were able to, retain official opposition, official party status, which for them is a massive victory as well. Like the Federalist parties actually did pretty well in this election. The problem is too many of them did well, but the vote so much so that the Separatist Party was able to come up the middle and win.
1: It's fascinating. The Parti Québécois, it sounds like, may have a partner when it comes to, for example, passing a motion on a referendum, a party that might help get them over the top. So that will be a partnership to watch unfold here as well, Vashi.
0: Yeah, and an unlikely one, right? You have two separatist parties, but on polar opposite ends of the political spectrum. So outside of that one issue, do they agree on anything? Hard no, which means the Quebec Solidaire, the left-wing separatist party, actually has a lot more leverage in this scenario than they might have ever had before. But what do they push them on? Like immigration, the economy? It's hard to see any other overlap. So what do they ask for in exchange for their support on separatist issues is going to be a really key thing to watch.
1: I mentioned this off the start, but it's safe to say Quebec elections come and go many times with barely a blink from Saskatchewan. But I think this one, because of the fact that we're seeing federally a prime minister talking about priorities of a unified approach to U.S. trade talks, reducing internal trade barriers, building major resources and infrastructure projects, this election in Quebec could change things federally. How do you see this playing out?
0: Yeah, I think it's a really good point, Evan. And I think in particular, like, it changes the dynamic for the prime minister. And it's very odd because right now the most popular politician in Quebec is Prime Minister Mark Carney, but it hasn't really helped him in this scenario, right? His popularity doesn't mean much if all of a sudden you have, and I'll use the words of Mr. Lise, the former leader of the PQ, who told me last time, if you thought Daniel Smith was a tough customer for the federal government, you ain't seen nothing again. Until you see pay, as he's called, or the leader of the PQ. Meaning he's going to really try and leverage the separation issue to get even more for Quebec. And I think much of the rest of Canada feels they are already given preferential treatment in a number of areas. I know Quebec would feel differently, but I think that's going to be so interesting to see the way in which that plays out. The tension between the provincial government in Quebec and the federal government at a time when, you know, it's been remarkably kumbaya between the premiers and the prime minister. There's a lot of so-called cooperative federalism going on, and I'm not sure that's what's going to take place here, which presents a very different dynamic around the premier's table again.
1: Vashi, appreciate your time as always. Thanks for the check-in this morning.
0: Real pleasure. Thanks for having me, Evan.
1: CTV's Vashi Capellos. We'll take a break. We'll come back to wrap up the show here on 980 CJME, 650 CKOM.
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0: Welcome back to the show. It was sadly just heading into the weekend that we learned about the tragedy that happened just outside of Foam Lake, an accident between two vehicles, actually a three-vehicle crash, because there was a truck, an SUV, and then a semi. We know that we're told by the RCMP the truck had pulled out to pass the semi-truck on a grid road and collided with an SUV. A 40-year-old woman and two young girls aged 8 and 5 were killed in that accident. Others sent to the hospital with serious injuries. We've sent our CJME reporter, Jillian Massey, out. And in fact, we find her at the scene right now. Jillian, tell us where you're sitting.
1: Well, right now I'm just sitting in the news cruiser, but about 10 feet away from me, there's a memorial for these victims. And so we have three crosses that are sitting there, and there's about 6 stuffed animals, a few teddy bears laying underneath. I did walk up to the memorial. There is still some shrapnel from this collision that's still on the road, just some little pieces of plastic and stuff like that that didn't get picked up. It's right in the shoulder of a grid road, and we are just west of Foam Lake right now, less than 5 minutes away. And, you know, in the time that I've been sitting here, you can tell that this is a busy road. There's lots of people driving by. I've seen semis, I've seen cars, I've seen trucks. It does appear like this is a well-used road.
0: Is there two lanes on it, or is it a typical one-lane grid?
1: It's pretty much just one lane, is right. What I can see. So,
0: okay. Go ahead. I was going to say, I know you were into town as well. What did you speak to some people in the community?
1: Yes, I did. So, you know, even just upon driving into town, and you don't know what people are thinking while they're walking down the street. But, you know, on several different blocks, there's people stopped and hugging each other on the street, just on the main drag into town. You know, I went to, when you drive through the residential neighborhoods, there's teddy bears, 2 teddy bears or 3 teddy bears on some of the people's steps. And, you know, the first lady's house that I stopped at, I went and I knocked on her door and I just said, hey, you know, how are you feeling? And she told me, she said, I don't even know who these kids are. But my heart is just shattered. This is so, these are senseless deaths. And she was so upset about it. She was just like, even just if putting 2 teddy bears out shows my support, I'll keep them out. I'll keep them out for the rest of, for however long they need to be out. Another woman who I talked to said she did know some of these kids, and, you know, her kids and the two children that died did hang out a little bit, and she remembers them playing with sidewalk chalk, and she remembers the kindness of these two young kids and and, you know, there's so much for parents as well as kids. You know, the parent told me, you know, how do I talk to my kids about this? Like, we're trying to, you know, unify and make sure that everybody's just so incredibly sad about this situation, and people's hearts are broken over it.
0: Jillian, we appreciate the check-in. I know you'll be coming back and putting together a story from your trip to Foam Lake, but thanks for the chat.
1: You betcha.
0: Jillian Massey, CJME reporter in Foam Lake, and again, our hearts, our thoughts go to the community that is now grieving and showing compassion for one another, trying to understand this tragedy. Of course, there is more. There will be a court case that comes from this, and we'll continue to follow that along as well. Our newsroom will see this through. But at this moment, thinking of those impacted so tragically by this incident. Okay, that brings us to the end of our show today. We'll take some time, put together something for us to talk about tomorrow morning. We always find something, don't we? I hope you can join us right here at 8:30. 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

0: It's 12:30. I'm Lisa Schick. Terrorism charges right here in Saskatchewan. A person is now in cuffs related to the Tumbler Ridge mass shooting. And if you thought there were a lot of tornadoes this year, well, it's not just you. In Saskatoon, it's sunny and 16. In Regina, sunny and 17. A teenager in Yorkton is now charged and suspected of being part of a violent extremist group. Our Abby Ziverink brings us the details from the RCMP.
1: The 18-year-old is believed to be involved in the 764 network, which was officially listed as a terrorist entity back in December. Police say predators with the group are known for targeting kids online and coercing them to commit violent acts like sexual abuse and exploitation, self-harm, and animal torture. Now, this all came to light after an investigation into a series of videos posted online, which Mounties say appeared to show real-life situations connected to the terrorist group. Now, the person charged was actually a minor when it happened, so under the law, they can't be named.
0: Oh, thanks, Abby. Police haven't said whether this is a man or a woman that's charged, but they are said to be in court in Yorkton today. News just breaking this afternoon, an arrest has been made in connection to the Tumbler Ridge shooting earlier this year in BC. A 30-year-old person from Washington State is now charged with conspiracy to murder. Police there say the arrest and criminal complaints stem from the shooting where 8 people were killed in February, plus the shooter herself. No other details have been released about how this person might be involved, but we are expecting to hear from police in about half an hour. Right now, the grandstand at Marquess Downs in Saskatoon is being taken apart piece by piece. It'll be replaced with more parking spots. You can check out video of it at ckom.com and cjme.com. If you're in Regina, take a look at your utility bill and add 10%. That's what they could be next year. Regina City Council is looking at more budget info today, which is considering a 10% increase in utility rates. Remember, this isn't a done deal, it's just information. Administration's proposed budget won't be out until next month. Then councillors will debate and make decisions in December. Well, it's close to a year now since 50 cats were rescued from a house in Wynyard from extreme hoarding conditions, but the town is still paying for it. The house that was described as having 5-foot-tall stacks of garbage is likely being torn down, but the town will have to cover that cost. And it'll be the third house the town's torn down because of the same family. Jason Chornako with the town says they couldn't step in unless there were clear outward signs of disorder or the people inside asked for help.
2: Neighbors around that property, none of them ever phoned the town office to complain about it or to report any cats.
0: Chornako says the first two houses were demolished fairly cheaply, but he doesn't expect that'll be the case with this one. While tornado season might be over, the twister count is still climbing in Saskatchewan. It was almost a record-breaking year. 40 tornadoes touched down in our province. That's just short of the record 41 in 1999. This after the Northern Tornadoes Project just confirmed a new twister on July 10th, bumping the total up to 12 for that day. That's the most twisters ever recorded in one day in our province. Chilly days and chillier nights. Flu season is ready to rear its head, and today the province is opening up flu and COVID shot bookings. The health minister is encouraging it, saying getting your shots helps protect yourself and others. Well, it's the first day of a new government in Quebec. The Parti Québécois won last night's election with a minority. Prime Minister Mark Carney says he spoke with Premier-designate Paul St-Pierre Plamondon. Carney says they spoke about priorities and working together.
3: Whether it's in affordable housing, whether it's in big projects such as Churchill Falls in Quebec, whether it's in infrastructure, which we see in Quebec, the need for investment there.
0: St-Pierre Plamondon has promised an independence referendum, but not while Donald Trump is in office in the U.S. Conservatives in Ottawa are calling for a boost in Canadian diesel production and a cut to diesel taxes. The party wants Canadian diesel production to reach 1 million barrels per day amid record high prices tied to wars in Iran and Ukraine. It also seeks an end to federal taxes on diesel fuel until Canada Day, as well as tax relief for building diesel infrastructure, such as pipelines, refineries, rail, and storage. The federal government is getting ready to reveal the next steps for medical assistance in dying in Canada. It's expected to address whether people who suffer solely from mental illness will be able to use MAID. We're expecting the announcement tomorrow. This will be the first time hearing new plans from the government on MAID since a parliamentary committee recommended in June that it should indefinitely pause an expansion of the end-of-life procedure to people with mental disorders. While trying to calm things down a bit, the World Health Organization says a possible case of pneumonic plague in Russia poses a very low risk outside that country. A lab employee died from pneumonia there last week, prompting an investigation by Russian officials. Pneumonic plague is severe, but is treatable if caught early. U.S. Secretary of State Marco Rubio is urging Russia to offer more about the situation.
4: We encourage Russia to be transparent and share more information with the world so that all of us could react accordingly and appropriately.
0: Russia says the situation is stable and the WHO hasn't been asked to send anyone, but says it is monitoring the case. Today, Lionel Messi plays his last game for Argentina. The friendly against Benin and Buenos Aires has been dubbed the night that no one wants to end. Thousands of fans are expected to show up and show their appreciation. And it's still unclear what this is going to mean for moviegoers in practice, but Paramount has now closed its $81 billion takeover of Warner Brothers Discovery. The new Hollywood giant will be known as Skydance. HBO Max and networks like CNN now find themselves under the same roof as Paramount Plus and CBS. It is 12:37. I'm Lisa Schick. The latest local news is as close as your phone. 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Now, the Wood File with Murray Wood.
5: The cliche is to say this Rough Rider season has been a real roller coaster ride. But you know, roller coasters go up and down and then back up again. This season for the riders has been less a roller coaster ride and more like driving the Rogers Pass. You go up, you get to the top, then you keep touching the brakes all the way down. The riders started off 6-2. They're in a battle for first place. Saskatchewan fans dared to think of something that has never happened before. A repeat. Then injuries hit and clearly took their toll, especially in the receiving core and secondary. And now, with three games left in the season against the two top teams, we are reduced to hoping that they rest some of their players. Because the Riders have to win. It's been that kind of year. Up, then down, down, down. But we keep hoping because that's what Rider fans do. I'm Murray Wood.
6: Good afternoon. You're listening to Saskatchewan Afternoon. I'm Justin Blackwell. It's time now to head into the green zone with a look at sports and chin up, Murray. Think positive. Better days ahead. One more day off until the Riders get back on the practice field, getting ready for a next game. A tough one, a Thanksgiving Monday matchup in Montreal. Nervous times, though, with the team in a bit of a skid, sitting third in the West, but Calgary and Winnipeg are right there as well. Both those teams, by the way, hold tiebreakers over the Riders. Sticking with the CFL, Josh Haggerty's suspension is over, and so was his time with the BC Lions. He was released today. If you remember, he was suspended for punching Montreal running back Liam Talbot more than once in the groin during that September 12th game. Talbot needed surgery for what's being described as a life-altering injury. Sticking with the pigskin, Atlanta ran all over the Saints in New Orleans last night, 45-24. In case you missed it, the NFL just flagged two of its refs. One is suspended two games for swearing back at Arizona's Trey McBride. Another got one game for yelling at a Vikings player after he was knocked down. Over on the ball diamond, four errors for the Yankees, and that led to a 5-2 loss for New York against the Rays yesterday. Tampa Bay is now up 2-0 in that best-of-five series. So too is Chicago on the Cleveland Guardians as the White Sox got a 4-3 win yesterday. Tonight with the win, the Brewers can advance to the NLCS. They're taking on, of course, San Diego, Atlanta, and the Dodgers are on the field tonight as well. That series tied at a game apiece. Well, last night in the NHL, Winnipeg edged Pittsburgh 3-2. The Jets, with a good start to the year, saws Connor Hellebuyck. Two wins in three games, a point in that other one. The Sens down Boston 4-1. Nine games tonight. Ottawa's right back at it in Detroit. Montreal has its home opener, taking on Carolina, and the Leafs host Nashville. Don't forget, you can catch the Green Zone with Jamie and I every day starting at 2 o'clock. Turning to weather, another sunny day today. It might be a bit on the windy side for Saskatoon and central Saskatchewan, expecting to get up to a high of 17. Could see that wind gusting to 50. A few clouds tonight, a low of 3, and then sunshine again tomorrow with that same high of 17 degrees. Fort Regina and southern Saskatchewan, sunshine today, a high of 21. Could also see that wind gusting to 50. Partly cloudy tonight, low of 3 degrees, and then sunshine tomorrow and a high of 17. Right now in Saskatoon, sunshine, a wind out of the northwest at 25, 16 degrees. Some sun in Regina, a wind out of the west at 23 and 17. 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

0: It's 12:44 on this Tuesday, October the 6th. Another beautiful, sunny fall day to enjoy. Could see a high around 17 degrees today, 21 degrees in some parts of the province, and lots of that sunshine and daytime highs in the teens, even the low 20s expected for the rest of the week, pretty much the rest of the week. And then by Sunday, we could be seeing those daytime highs dip into the single digits. But lots of sunshine, lots of beautiful fall days left to enjoy. And, well, here's something to be thankful for, this fine sunny day. It was 10 years ago today, we're being told, parts of the province were blasted by snow. Yeah, Saskatoon, Christopher Lake, and Conquest had over 25 centimeters. That's a foot. Cypress Hills had close to 2 feet. Regina had a few centimeters. So enjoy these sunny days, because before you know it, the snow will be here. We are following some breaking news this afternoon. We are learning that someone in Yorkton is facing 3 terrorism-related charges. Mounties tell us they believe that person took part in a group police refer to as Violent Online Predators. And that group is called 764. It actually just got listed as a terrorist entity this past December. The 18-year-old was arrested several weeks ago. We're just being told about this now. They are expected in a Yorkton courtroom today. Now, their name isn't being released because police say they were under the age of 18 at the time of the crimes. And while that case plays out in a court today, tomorrow in a courtroom there, we will see the matter concerning the man charged in relation to that deadly crash near Foam Lake that killed a mom and her 2 young daughters. The lawyer for 40-year-old Kelly Knopp says his release is expected to be addressed at that time, and Knopp is seriously hurt right now in the hospital. So more breaking news this afternoon that we are just learning about. Nearly 8 months after 8 people were gunned down in that mass shooting in Tumbler Ridge, BC, a man in the States has been arrested. It's a 30-year-old from Washington State charged with conspiracy to murder. If you remember, the shooter ended up killing herself. We are expecting to hear more from the RCMP and FBI in a joint news conference later today. Of course, we'll keep you updated. And another big story we are following today, the people of Quebec have spoken. The Parti Québécois just completed a dramatic political comeback by winning the election there. 4 years ago, that party won just 3 seats. Last night, the PQ won 59, enough for a minority. And we are hearing from Prime Minister Mark Carney today, and he says he has spoke with the Premier designate, and Carney says they spoke about priorities and working together.
1: Whether it's in affordable housing, whether it's in for big projects such as Churchill Falls in Quebec, whether it's in infrastructure, which we see in Quebec, the need for investment there.
0: Now, the separatist party leader is pledging to hold a third sovereignty referendum, but that might be a bit on the tough side without a majority. Now, just 4 years ago, after winning a massive majority, the coalition Avenir Quebec was entirely wiped off the map. The party did not win a single seat. It is 12:48. Time now for the Saskatchewan Afternoon Business Report. And the holiday season, of course, can be an expensive time of year, but Canadians say they're planning to spend a little less. A new report finds people expect to spend about $1,487 this holiday season, down 11% from last year. And more than half, 54%, say they're willing to pay more for Canadian-made products instead of imported ones. And a major deal in the entertainment industry is now complete. Paramount has finalized its $110 billion takeover of Warner Brothers Discovery, bringing 2 major Hollywood studios under one company. The combined company will be called Skydance. Taking a look at the markets this afternoon, the TSX up 149 points, 35,667. The Dow up 247 points, 51,515. Oil up slightly, a penny right now, $89.44 U.S. a barrel, and our dollar up 35.1 hundredths, trading at 70.37 cents U.S. Coming up,
2: maybe if a historic society would take it on to save it.
0: A group of farmers are looking to sell a wooden grain elevator they've owned for two decades. 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
3: An incident involving actress Gillian Anderson is going viral. The X-Files and the Crown star lightly admonishes a group of fans while signing autographs outside a theatre in London. She tells them they can't sit in the front row, that they're too distracting. A fan can be heard replying, "I'm sorry," and "I know." She's faced some criticism from those saying she wouldn't be successful without fan support. But that's unfair. She's got a job to do in that moment. It's live theatre, and just because a group of weirdly obsessed fans are seeing their idol up close, there must be boundaries. I'm sure plenty of Ryder fans have something to say to coach Corey Mace right now, but most wouldn't do it if he was with his wife and kids. I'd like to think they'd recognise the appropriateness in that moment. And the same goes for someone performing. They've crossed the line of appropriateness and time to go home. I'm Sarah Mills.
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6: Hey there. In today's feature, we'll discuss smoked pork belly burnt ends. Let's first get the smoker fired up to 250 degrees. Cut your pork belly into 1.5 to 2 inch cubes, then toss with olive oil and coat with your favorite barbecue rub seasoning, covering every nook and cranny. Next, place the cubes on a wire rack and smoke for 2 to 3 hours until they reach 165 to 170 degrees internal temperature. Transfer them to an aluminum pan, add barbecue sauce, brown sugar, butter, honey, and minced garlic. Cover with foil, put them back on the smoker for another hour and a half or so until they reach 200, 205 degrees internal temperature. Next, remove the foil, smoke for another 15 minutes to thicken the sauce. Take them off, let them rest for about 20 to 30 minutes, and after that, it's eating time. I'm Belton Johnson. Join me Friday morning, 11 a.m. with Evan Bray for more tips from a Mississippi kitchen.
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0: It's 12:53 and happening right now, piece by piece, the demolition of the old Marquess Downs horse racing track in Saskatoon. The grandstand is being taken apart by excavators over at Prairieland Park. A parking lot is set to replace the decades-old track. It is quite the process, and we have some video up for you at CKOM.com and CJME.com. And while tornado season might be over, the twister count continues to climb. We're finding out it was almost a record-breaking year in Saskatchewan. 40 tornadoes touched down, just short of the record of 41 in 1999. It comes after the Northern Tornadoes Project confirmed a new twister on July 10th, bumping the total up to 12 on that day alone. The most tornadoes, by the way, ever recorded in one day in our province. 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It's time to go behind the headlines.
4: Digging deeper into the story, this is Behind the Headlines.
0: It's the wooden giants of the prairies. Wooden grain elevators aren't as common as they used to be, though, but one in Raymore could be in jeopardy of being taken down. Our Jillian Massey has the story of three farmers trying to sell the one they own.
2: that those two boards, those are all the full bin level sensors.
10: Cool.
2: So there's sensors out there, and it's like a big fire alarm that goes off when it hits the full mark.
11: The elevator has been a part of the Raymore Horizon line for over 50 years. But now its owners are looking for someone to sell it to. If they can't sell or donate it, the farmers say they'll have to tear it down.
12: So there's a lot of history here that we'd like to preserve. And so, it'd be very sad to see it gone.
11: Tom Benson is one of the farmers who bought it from the Saskatchewan Wheat Pool over two decades ago. Dwayne Kirstein says his father thought the elevator would be a great opportunity for storage.
13: And then we brought in Tom and his brothers and split up the storage between the three of us, and same thing, just didn't want to see it demolished.
11: Benson says the elevator has been good to them. Its grain cleaner still works on the second level. And the lift still runs.
12: It still works well because you can come in at night or in the morning when you're not in the field and unload a load and still make good use of the storage. So I would say now it's just a matter of where our farm operations are at. It makes sense to look for another operator.
11: Both farmers are now looking to expand their own bin yards to reduce driving time into town.
10: But what happens if you can't sell it?
13: Well, I'd like to, maybe if a historic society would take it on to save it. I think we would be very fair to let them have it, I think, because instead of knocking it down, because that's very expensive too.
11: Chris Attrell is an author and photographer who has documented many of Saskatchewan's last remaining grain elevators. At one time, the province had 2,500. Now, he says there's only about 280.
14: I know that every year we lose about 5 to 10 fire or being torn down now.
11: Attrell says the elevators can often fall into disrepair, catch fire, or attract pests. He says elevators are also really expensive to insure. It's a big commitment to maintain grain elevators, but Attrell says many people still want to see a chunk of history around.
14: For me, the appeal is that they're so big and they're colorful. There is a certain thing because of its size that does make it very sentimental. That's how even I feel.
11: Kirstein agrees. He remembers unloading grain with his father at the elevator as a kid. That was back when elevators had a winch that would pick up the nose of the truck.
13: I remember sitting in the cab. Dad would leave me in the cab as they picked the truck up in the air to dump the grain, and then away we'd go again back home.
11: The farmers are really proud they've been able to keep the elevator running. It's just time to say goodbye. In Raymore, I'm Jillian Massey.
0: And a great story by Jillian. You can read that full story, see pictures of the Raymore elevator over at CKOM.com and CJME.com. Coming up,
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21: It's 1 o'clock. I'm Lisa Schick, a Saskatchewan teen accused of terrorism. 8 months later, a charge laid in the Tumbler Ridge shooting. And dealing with the shock and pain after a tragic loss in small-town Saskatchewan. In Saskatoon, it's sunny and 16. In Regina, sunny and 17. Well, today we are learning about a trio of terrorism-related charges laid on a Saskatchewan teen. Police arrested the 18-year-old after a report of concerning online activity. Our Abby Zivirink has the details from the newsroom.
22: The RCMP believe the person is a 764 member, which is a terrorist entity linked to online violent predators who coerce kids into sexual abuse and exploitation, self-harm, and animal torture. Now, it comes after the 18-year-old allegedly posted videos of real-life situations as a 764 member. Now, we don't know exactly what those videos were of, or if it's a man or a woman that's charged, but because it happened when they were a kid, their name can't be released under the YCJA.
21: Thanks, Abby. The 18-year-old was expected to be in court today in Yorkton. A 30-year-old from Washington State is being charged in connection to the mass shooting at Tumbler Ridge. Police should be giving more information anytime now, but the person has been arrested on a charge of conspiracy to murder. 8 people were killed in the mass shooting in February, plus the shooter took her own life. A community is just starting to heal after a horrific crash. Our reporter Jillian Massey is in Foam Lake after 3 people were killed on the weekend.
23: 3 crosses with some stuffed animals laying underneath is what remains in the ditch on the edge of the grid road. People in town are doing the same with teddy bears on their front steps in memory of Amber, Isla, and Everly Olson. One woman told me she doesn't even know these people. She just wants to show her support. Another says her kids would play with the girls, and they'll be terribly missed. Outside Foam Lake, I'm Jillian Massey.
21: On the back and forth on Regina's budget is still several weeks away, but we're learning now that utility bills are set to rise. In the information meeting today, councillors are expecting to hear about a 10% utility rate hike. That meeting starting just right away. Just over half of that is to maintain services. The rest is for debt payment and reserve transfers. Remember, this isn't a final decision, just information. Administration's budget proposal is expected next month with deliberations in December. Well, the days are getting colder and shorter, which means we are getting into flu season. And as of today, you can book your flu and COVID shots, and the health minister is encouraging you to do so. Quebec's brand new premier is promising a number of things, including a sovereignty referendum, but not until after Donald Trump is out of office. Prime Minister Mark Carney spoke with that premier today.
24: It's a crucial time for Quebec. It's a crucial time for our country. This is not a time to wait for something a few years down the road. It's a time to act. It's a time for boldness.
21: Well, Carney says they talk infrastructure funding and support for Quebec workers hurt by the U.S. trade war. Canada's Defence Investment Agency is only about a year old, but now the federal government wants to turn it into a crown corp. In new legislation just tabled, the government says it would take more independence from government, get its own board of directors, and be able to make decisions more quickly. The agency was created in October last year to streamline defence procurement. If you got a picture of the Hole Sea Arch on your last trip to Hawaii, that's now a collector's item. The famed scenic cliff on Hawaii's Big Island has collapsed. The National Park Service in the U.S. says it happened sometime in the last week or so, possibly during Tropical Storm Nolo, and it wasn't unexpected. Tens of thousands of people in France are taking to the streets, marching for more education funding. Today, it's estimated more than 250,000 people, with more than 50,000 of them in Paris alone, took part in marches, with students blockading high schools. The demonstrations started in mid-September, and since then, pressure has only increased on the outgoing government. Like something out of a Philip Pullman novel, a scientist studying tiny particles in the Arctic is being awarded the Nobel Prize in Physics. Francis Halzen has been working to demystify a rare group of neutrinos, tiny cosmic particles that researchers believe offer clues to how the universe evolved. He says it was a group effort.
3: I hope that this prize reflects on the achievement of this incredible group of people I had the pleasure to work with.
21: The Nobel Committee says Halzen's work was key to the construction of the Ice Cube Neutrino Observatory in Antarctica. It is 1:05. I'm

0: 50, a few clouds tonight, low of 3, sunshine tomorrow, again a high of 17 degrees. For Regina and southern Saskatchewan, there's sunshine today as well, getting up to a high of 21. Could also see that wind gusting to 50. Partly cloudy tonight, low of plus 3, and then sunshine tomorrow, and a high of 17. Right now in Regina, sunshine, a wind coming out of the west at 23, 19 degrees. Now gusting to 52 as well, that wind. And then sunshine in Saskatoon, a wind out of the west to 28, gusting to 43 and 18 degrees. 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

0: It's 109 and 9 games tonight in the NHL. Ottawa is right back at it in Detroit. Montreal has its home opener taking on Carolina, and the Leafs host Nashville. You are listening to Saskatchewan Afternoon, 12:30 until 2, Monday to Friday, followed by the Green Zone with Jamie and I from 2 until 6. And Jamie joins me now for a Green Zone moment. And Jamie, let's start off by standing in solidarity with the NFL refs. Two of them suspended, one for swearing back at a player.
1: The two-game suspension is a bit wild, isn't it? Like, that's where I'm at. Like, do you start with a fine and a warning and then work your way up to that? Because here's my prediction, Justin. Here's my prediction. Because the NFL Referees Association is appealing this. They are not happy that it's a two-game suspension and a one-game suspension for the other official. They think it went way too excessive, for what went on and what was said. So here's my prediction. You are going to see this weekend in the NFL at least 5 objectionable conduct penalties for swearing at officials. At least 5.
0: Oh, that would be fantastic. As there should be.
1: And because Mike Vrabel got one. In the game against the Bills, the Patriots and the Bills. And he walked, the replay of him, he goes down the sideline, goes up to the lines judge and goes, that was a bleeping BS call. Bleeping bleep. And then flag. Like, and I'm like, okay, good. The NBA's doing it. You get teed up now in the NBA.
0: They don't stand for anything. You open your mouth, you're lucky you don't get a T.

0: So is this the turning point of we talk about it's all plastered over hockey rinks in Saskatchewan about abusive officials will not be tolerated, da-da-da-da-da. Is this now the trickle-up effect of this going, okay, if we're holding parents and children to this standard, why aren't we holding adults to the same standard? Because hockey and football especially, I think it's going out of control with how much cursing at officials is happening on the professional level. And I think it does trickle down to, you know, I almost U18. I'm having a hard time not calling it midget still. U18, AAA, and all the way down, right? Mm-hmm. And now people are, oh, no, calm down. Who cares? They're the tough. The refs need to toughen up. Mm-hmm. Okay, then if the ref swears back at you, toughen up.
1: Yeah. You'll have to ask Drew next time you talk to him. But I think the NHL refs give it back pretty good.
0: Yes, they do.
1: The coaches.
0: Yes, they do. Every so often.
1: As they
0: it depends.
1: Yeah. As they should. You get sworn at, you swear back.
0: And
1: then you move on.
0: I disagree with that. I think there is a standard the refs have to hold themselves to as like, okay, I'm the ref. But there's a point where you have to defend yourself.
1: Absolutely.
0: Like, hey, Patrick Waugh, you know what? Hey, Patty, bleep you too, okay? Like, just one of those.
1: Oh, yeah, it'll be interesting to see how that whole scenario plays out. I can't wait for the new NFL week to kick off. And sticking with the football today, Jamie, the big news out of the CFL today, the BC Lions releasing Josh Haggerty. Mm-hmm. His two-game suspension is up, and then the team released him all for that scenario that played out against Montreal Alouettes back in September.
0: Yeah, Liam Talbot needed surgery after Josh Haggerty went low, and his 2 weeks suspension's up. They offered outside counseling to Josh Haggerty. They talked about it, but the BC Lions have settled today on this isn't the standard we set here in BC. We're not going to tolerate this, and it's a message to everybody in that locker room, right? Like, there's a line. That you get removed from this team if you cross a line. And of course, Josh Haggerty crossed it. And I think there's a lot of teammates probably in that room who saw the replay and are thinking the same thing as everybody around the Canadian Football League. Like, are you serious? You violently go low on another human being like that? Like, there's lines you do not cross. And there's little grab here on the jersey and face mask, little grab, but, you know, that is 100% intent to injure when you punch low like that. It's not allowed in UFC, MMA, boxing, anything. And for a reason is, and he did serious damage to Liam Talbot. He needed what some described as life-altering surgery. So them's the breaks, Josh Haggerty. Learns from it. We'll see if another team picks him up. Probably not this season, but maybe next offseason someone's going to give him a second chance.
1: And before I let you go, Jamie, the baseball playoffs continue. Lesson for all you kids out there, don't play like the New York Yankees, because yesterday was awful baseball.
0: Man, did they boot that around.
1: My U11s play better defense than the Yankees.
0: Oh. I'm not surprised.
1: Four errors.
0: The standard you hold the Blue Jays to, I'm not surprised that you hold that standard to 11-year-olds. But, four errors hey, early on in the season, booted around, whatever, spring training. This is the playoffs. Like, uber focused, every bat, every runner, every pitch, every ground ball matters, and you're that unfocused on your like,
1: don't get me wrong, I love watching it. Nothing pleases me more than seeing the Yankees fail. But hold
0: the Yankees lose.
1: The Yankees lose. Oh, I missed that.
0: We can bring it back today.
1: Sure, sounds good.
0: The Yankees lose. Vladdy Guerrero and David Ortiz last year.
1: Jamie, who's on the show today?
0: On the show today, we have a guest coming in from Washington, covers the Washington Capitals with Alexander Ovechkin calling it a career. Also, Pat Steinberg out of Calgary. We'll talk some Stampeders. We'll talk some Flames with him. Connor Zary put on waivers. Interesting there for the Calgary Flames on not the great start to the season. Britton Gray, we'll talk a little Riders and, of course, our Tuesday fantasy football segment. And, of course, the Truth or Trash Tuesday. A lot coming up on the Green Zone this afternoon.
1: All right, Jamie, have a great show, and we'll chat again tomorrow.
0: Right on, JB.
1: Again, you can catch a Green Zone with Jamie and I from 2 until 6. Coming up.
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1: It's 1:19 and happening right now. The RCMP and FBI are holding a joint news conference. It's to talk more about the arrest that's been made in the United States, Washington State to be specific. A 30-year-old is arrested, charged with conspiracy to murder. This has to do with the mass shooting in Tumbler Ridge back in February. Again, a 30-year-old is charged with conspiracy to murder. The shooter ended up killing herself. We'll have much more on this breaking story for you throughout the afternoon. You are listening to Saskatchewan Afternoon. I'm Justin Blackwell. Well, our sister station in Saskatoon, C95, is getting ready for its 27th annual radio marathon, raising funds for breast cancer research. Morning show host Shauna Foster joined us, CKOM's Mark Loshak, to talk about this year's event and how it's become a year-round effort.
2: And seeing schools get involved and just businesses or people who just decide after the marathon, you know what, that inspired me enough to do something. And they get going on it. And it's an exciting thing to watch.
11: And businesses and people and families and everything that just kind of repeat doing it every year, too. too. Not just, I mean, you get a lot of new people doing it, a lot of people raising funds, but they just keep going.
2: They keep going. I think about Tommy Douglas and how every single year their cheer squad will do a fundraiser. And it's new girls every single year, but they're still there for the same reason. And no matter what ages you talk to, there is someone in their family that has been affected by breast cancer.
11: So it's coming up again on the 28th of this month.
2: That's
11: of course,
2: right.
11: October is Breast Cancer Awareness Month. And you guys wrap up the month with the big event.
2: This is going to be exciting because typically this is a date change for us. We usually go the second to last week of October. But you know what was happening is that people still wanted to fundraise after the marathon and keep it going for the last bit of October. So we thought, let's bump it, make it at the end of October, and let's see what our city and province can do. So we're going to be at Midtown Plaza on the 28th.
11: Of course, if they're going to be doing check presentations and talking to a lot of people.
2: All of that. We will have some amazing, amazing stories, as always, from those who are in their journey with breast cancer, speaking with their families. And again, the part about the radio marathon that continues to surprise me and shock me every single year is how much younger people are getting. And we have heard about a case this year and a university student, 19 years old.
11: No way.
2: Newly diagnosed. And you hear stories like that and your mind can't wrap itself around that. Like, to me, that is just not a stat we should be talking about.
11: Way too young.
2: Way too young. Yeah. So that's what we are finding, is that it is younger and younger, and we just need to do something. We need to play our part, and that comes in the research dollars. Yeah.
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1: It's 1:25. Prime Minister Mark Carney returns to Turkey later this month in a push to boost trade and defense ties. He'll be there from the 21st to 23rd. That includes meetings with Turkey's president. Canada is negotiating a trade agreement with Turkey, and Turkey is mulling buying Canadian nuclear energy technology. You are listening to Saskatchewan Afternoon here on 650 CKOM and 980 CJME. It's time now to take care of business.

0: Earlier today, I had a talk with Keith Moan. He is the executive director of the North Saskatoon Business Association. And deed came up, the downtown event and entertainment district in the city, a hot topic in Saskatoon these past few months. And I first asked him what role deed plays in supporting Saskatchewan's business community and what he's hearing from businesses right now.
1: Well, you know, the business community is generally in favor of the deed, and that's because of, you know, the economic impact that we see the project having on not just the city, but also the region and province for that matter. And so, you know, there will be, you know, boons to, you know, obviously the hotels in the area, retailers in the area, et cetera, and those will all have spin-off effects in other areas of the economy as well. And so we are in support of the deed. We need to see an actual financial breakdown, though, in terms of our support does come with a caveat in terms of the NSBA's position in that we want to see, you know, the dollars and cents of it, and so that it does make sense. And what we are doing presently is giving the city the benefit of the doubt that, you know, there is actually demand for this and that there will be a business case developed for it and that it'll make business sense. And so, you know, based on those assumptions, we think that this is a great thing for the community, as does clearly other levels of government. You know, we've seen the province make a commitment, you know, contingent upon the federal government support as well, that they'll provide up to a third of the funding. We have, they're not negotiations yet, but there's just an expression of interest, I believe, is the correct terminology where they're at with respect to the Muskeg Lake and City of Saskatoon potential partnership. They're discussing what that might look like, and so potentially we could have four levels of government that are funding or supporting this project, and for the city of Saskatoon, that is, very much, a very beneficial position to have, because they would obviously be sharing the capital costs with all these other levels of government.
0: Yeah, and Mona is very passionate about a new convention center, which would be a part of the deed cost.
1: Absolutely, and I think that that's the thing that's being lost upon this, because presently there is a petition going around Saskatoon talking about whether or not we need a new arena, and the deed, there's the 2024 number was $1.2 billion, and that includes convention center space, the arena space, public plaza, infrastructure developments, a parkade. Like, there's all these other components are going into this pricing, and so people have a misconception about the price of the arena portion of deed, because I think that the number that had been spoken of, as I said, was $1.2 billion. And there are numbers floating around about it being $1.6 billion, which I think is just kind of rhetoric or rumors at this point. And it's certainly not the arena. The arena portion of that $1.2 billion, which again was 2024 numbers, so there will be updated numbers being provided to council later this year or perhaps early next year, where we'll have what the 2027 numbers and forecasted numbers will be, so we'll have more accurate numbers again. But nonetheless, the 2024 numbers, which are the most recent that we have that are accurate and factual, it was $632 million for the arena portion of this project. So when people are talking about a $1.6 billion arena, they're about $1 billion off that number. So I think that there's some real fact-checking that needs to be done before people get into, torch-bearing, fire-breathing plebiscite action that's happening in the city of Saskatoon.
0: Yeah, it'll be interesting to see if they do, in fact, get enough signatures to force that referendum on the project. Keeping you in the know through your day, this is Saskatchewan Afternoon. Shauna Foster stops by for What's Trending.
2: Somewhere Mariah is trying for Santa's help now. Taylor Swift takes over Ella Langley's Shoes in Texas as a new number one with Patient Zero. Hey, Ella Langley took that top spot from Mariah's All I Want for Christmas. The Life of a Showgirl from Taylor Swift has also jumped back into the number one album spot. I can buy myself flowers. Looking more and more that Miley will be announced any day for Super Bowl halftime. A dark, mysterious photo was circulating yesterday. It sure looked like Miley. Not a bad year for Anne Hathaway. She has her third number one with Verity, her fifth major movie of the year. And rumors keep circulating she has something in the works with Taylor Swift.
3: When all else fails, you hit it with the truth. You know, the hard truth. Just bang, bang, bang! Woo!
2: Meanwhile, it's likely going to be the coveted Raspberry Award for Tom Cruise this year. He officially has the biggest box office flop of his career with Digger. That's what's trending. I'm Shauna Foster.
0: Coming up,
4: Well, what's really interesting is actually the support for a referendum or separatism in Quebec has never been lower.
0: Yeah, Quebec sovereignty is back in the spotlight. 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
6: It's 1:31. I'm Lisa Schick. Terrorism charges right here in Saskatchewan. A person is now in cuffs related to the Tumbler Ridge mass shooting.
7: The people of Tumbler Ridge experienced a tragedy that forever changed the lives of families, friends.
6: And if you thought there were a lot of tornadoes this year, well, it's not just you. In Saskatoon, it's sunny and 18. In Regina, sunny and 22. A teenager in Yorkton is now charged and suspected of being part of a violent extremist group. Our Abby Ziverink brings us the details from the RCMP.
8: The 18-year-old is believed to be involved in the 764 network, which was officially listed as a terrorist entity back in December. Police say predators with the group are known for targeting kids online and coercing them to commit violent acts like sexual abuse and exploitation, self-harm, and animal torture. Now, this all came to light after an investigation into a series of videos posted online, which Mounties say appeared to show real-life situations connected to the terrorist group. Now, the person charged was actually a minor when it happened, so under the law, they can't be named.
6: Thanks, Abby. Police haven't said whether it's a man or woman that's charged, but they were set to be in court in Yorkton today. Advice, money, and offering to live stream the attack. That's what we are just now learning. A 30-year-old man in Washington State is accused of giving to the shooter in the Tumbler Ridge attack. Assistant Commissioner Elijah Rain just moments ago.
7: The people of Tumbler Ridge experienced a tragedy that forever changed the lives of families, friends, students, educators, first responders, and the entire community.
6: Now, the FBI says the man had the information and the ability to alert police, but instead encouraged the murders, advising the shooter about how to start her car during the killings. James Cody Bryant is charged with conspiracy to murder persons in a foreign country. It's a small Saskatchewan town dealing with a lot of pain right now. People in Foam Lake are in mourning for a woman and two girls who were killed in a highway crash on the weekend. And our Jillian Massey is in the community.
9: People are placing teddy bears on their front steps in the memory of Amber, Isla, and Everly Olson. Outside of town, there's a small memorial with three crosses and stuffed animals laying underneath. One woman tells me her kids used to play with the girls with sidewalk chalk. She says they'll be deeply missed. Another woman says she didn't know this family but wants to show support in any way that she can. Outside Foam Lake, I'm Jillian Massey.
6: Well, chilly days and chillier nights. Flu season is ready to rear its head. And today the province is opening up flu and COVID shot bookings. The health minister is encouraging it, saying getting your shots helps protect yourself and others. The first morning of a new government in Quebec. The Parti Québécois won last night's election with a minority. Prime Minister Mark Carney says he's already spoken with Premier-designate Paul St-Pierre Plamondon. Carney says they spoke about priorities and working together.
10: Whether it's in affordable housing, whether it's in big projects such as Churchill Falls in Quebec, whether it's in infrastructure, which we see in Quebec, the need for investment there.
6: St-Pierre Plamondon has promised an independence referendum, but not while Donald Trump is in office in the U.S. The federal government is getting ready to reveal the next steps for medical assistance in dying in Canada, and it's expected to address whether people who suffer solely from mental illness will be able to use MAID. We're expecting that announcement tomorrow. This will be the first time hearing new plans from the government on MAID since a parliamentary committee recommended in June that it should indefinitely pause an expansion of the end-of-life procedure to people with mental disorders. Trying to calm things down a bit, The World Health Organization says a possible case of pneumonic plague in Russia poses a very low risk outside that country. A lab employee died from that last week, prompting an investigation by Russian officials. Pneumonic plague is severe, but is treatable if caught early. U.S. Secretary of State Marco Rubio is urging Russia to offer more about the situation.
11: We encourage Russia to be transparent and share more information with the world so that all of us could react accordingly and appropriately.
6: Russia says the situation is stable and the WHO hasn't been asked to send anyone, but says it is monitoring the case. And it's still unclear what this is going to mean for moviegoers in practice, but Paramount has now closed its $81 billion takeover of Warner Brothers Discovery. It is 1:35. I'm Lisa Schick. The latest local news is as close as your phone. 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
0: I'm Justin Blackwell. You are listening to Saskatchewan Afternoon. Turning to weather, another nice sunny fall day. A bit on the windy side today for Saskatoon and central Saskatchewan. Sunshine, high of 17. That wind gusting to 50. A few clouds tonight. That wind will die down, a low of 3. And then sunshine tomorrow and a high again of 17 degrees. For Regina and southern Saskatchewan, a sunshine, a high of 21. Also that wind gusting to 50. Partly cloudy tonight, a low of 3. Also that wind dies down and then sunshine tomorrow with a high of 17 degrees. Right now in Saskatoon, that sun continues to shine. A wind out of the west at 28, gusting to 43, 18 degrees. Sun in Regina, a wind out of the northwest at 34, gusting to 52 and 19. 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

0: And we continue to follow the breaking news as new developments unfold in the Tumbler Ridge mass shooting nearly 8 months after eight people were gunned down. As we told you earlier, a 30-year-old from Washington State is now charged with conspiracy to murder. Well, the RCMP and FBI just held a joint news conference, and we are learning that man is accused of giving to the shooter in the attack, giving money, offering advice, even offering to live stream the attack. If you remember, the shooter ended up killing herself. So we will continue to bring you the very latest on this breaking news relating to the Tumbler Ridge mass shooting in BC nearly 8 months ago. You are listening to Saskatchewan Afternoon. I'm Justin Blackwell. Well, the people of Quebec have spoken. The Parti Québécois just completed a dramatic political comeback by winning the election there. 4 years ago, the party won just three seats. Last night, the PQ won 59, enough for a minority. And it also puts the issue of sovereignty back in the spotlight. The CTV's Vashi Capellos joined the Evan Bray Show to talk more about what a PQ government could mean for Quebec, Ottawa, and the rest of Canada.
1: Maybe let's just start with your thoughts on what we are seeing with election results coming out of the provincial election in Quebec.
2: Well, I mean, the big question, I think, or the big point of significance for the rest of Canada is separatism, front and center, once again, in Quebec, right? I think it's a fascinating scenario where no party eclipsed 28% of the popular vote, but because the Federalist vote was so atomized, was so bifurcated between parties that outperformed, actually, their own expectations, you've got the separatist PQ party that was able to form government. Now, I think the one sort of tempering thing is certainly that it's a minority government. They form a minority government, not a majority government. I think today, if it were a majority government, majority PQ government, we'd be having a very different conversation. The prospect of a referendum is certainly there. The promise has been made. But there's also the idea that, you know, with a minority, that's not the easiest thing to advance. It certainly won't be easy to advance quicker than the timeline the leader of the PQ laid out, which was not until Trump leaves office.
1: I wonder about the swing that goes from the last 8 years we've had CAQ as the governing party. We know François Legault, of course, the bridge between federalists and separatists in many ways. He said no referendum vote is going to take place. This is a bit of a 180. What do you suspect is behind that?
2: Well, what's really interesting is actually the support for a referendum or separatism in Quebec has never been lower. It's only sitting at around 28%, right? The 70+% of Quebecers don't want to talk about separatism. They're certainly not interested in that right now, given everything that's going on with Donald Trump. But the way that the vote works in this election and the way in which the PQ is able to translate their share of the vote into seats, you know, drastically changes the composition of the government and makes for a separatist government, even though that sentiment is not representative of the bulk of Quebecers, which is a really fascinating scenario, you know, for political scientists, let's say. Let's go for Canadians who are sort of confronting this trade war and dealing with two threats of sovereignty or separatism, one in Alberta, as you mentioned earlier, and then now this one materializing in Quebec.
1: CTV's Vashi Capellos is my guest. So we have heard from the leader of the Parti Québécois, Paul St-Pierre Plamondon, about the fact that he plans on holding a referendum vote in this first term, doesn't plan on doing it while President Trump is in power in the United States. Your thoughts on the strategy there?
2: Yeah, it was a really sort of crass political announcement ahead of the start of the campaign. I remember doing panels on that day going, well, you know, everyone understands what he's trying to do. He's trying to, you know, allay the concerns of people who think his election would make things worse with Donald Trump. But it ended up working, right? It appeased enough people in Quebec or enough potential supporters of his party who were worried about this aggravating the situation with the United States with the trade war that they felt like it would be okay to cast a ballot for him. I asked a number of people, including one of his predecessors, Jean-François Lisée, last night, if they thought he was going to stick to that timeline, and they did. They thought that would be the case. The downside of that is 2.5 years where we're all wondering, when's this thing going to be? What's going to happen if it does happen? How is it going to take place? Who will support him in order to bring forward that endeavor? Like, that then becomes a focus for the next 2.5 years, again, against the backdrop of all of this trade war with the United States, all the sort of economic threat that we face vis-a-vis that trade war. We've got now this other massive challenge to look down on the horizon for the next 2.5 years.
1: So what about the CAQ? I mean, they got, they got 13% of the vote, but failed to win any seats. Are they done?
2: I mean, yeah. Zero seats. It's Kim Campbell-esque, right? I was having massive deja vu last night. It's just a remarkable change in fortunes. And it really emphasizes to me a few things. Number one, campaigns matter. Because she and the party were still pretty competitive heading into this campaign. But after, you know, a couple weeks of doing okay, the last few weeks of her performance, in particular in one debate, ended up being disastrous for this CAQ. The second thing that it really reminds me of is Donald Trump is not always the card that will work electorally for you, right? In some circumstances, it does, but it doesn't erase, in this case, let's say, 8 years of a record for this government that Quebecers clearly were not happy with.
0: Yeah, great conversation earlier today with Vashi Kapelos talking about the Parti Québécois forming a minority government in Quebec. You can hear that full conversation over at CKOM.com and CJME.com. Don't forget, the Vashi Kapelos show airs every Saturday on this radio station from 1 to 3. Keeping you up to date and up to the minute, this is Saskatchewan Afternoon. Well, the tense scene at Saskatoon's Avenue K and 20th Street encampment is starting to have a ripple effect on the city's annual homeless count. A little over a week ago, the city was supposed to take down the encampment near St. Mary's School and put up fencing, but were met with protesters instead. And tomorrow, the city was planning on doing its annual point-in-time count, where volunteers go around and try and get a good picture of the homeless situation in the city. But the city's director of planning and community development, Leslie Anderson, says the count will look different this year.
3: Unfortunately, with the situation that we've seen recently, we decided to modify that in the interest of keeping our volunteers safe. And I want to be clear, the situation that we've seen is not around our volunteers engaging with people that are unhoused out in our community. It has been the concern around the aggressive protests and advocates that we've seen out there and the situation caused by that. So in the past, we've had very, very good experiences going out and doing this count. People on our streets experiencing very, very tough situations have been incredibly gracious with their time and with sharing their information with us through the previous counts. And I would fully expect that to happen again. But the situations that we started to see last week with the aggression and the prevention of us being able to do what needs to be done by our fire inspectors, by other staff, by our contractors that we brought in as well, that is what has caused the concern for us. So we had 250 volunteers lined up and trained to do the count this year, to go out for a 12-hour period of time in Saskatoon to help do this survey, and the city would be responsible for those volunteers. So seeing that aggression and the concern that raised for us, we just couldn't put people in that situation when they're volunteering to do this in the community.
0: So Anderson says the city will rely on other sources from places like shelters and hospitals to collect data for the homeless count. Now, Mayor Cynthia Block hasn't spoken publicly or taken any questions since the protest broke out almost 2 weeks ago. She did release a video on social media yesterday saying this.
4: Neighbors deserve to feel safe. People living in tents need somewhere safe to go, and both deserve action. Moving people doesn't solve homelessness, but leaving people in unsafe encampments, especially as winter approaches, isn't a solution either. The city has the responsibility to address fire hazards, exposure, and sanitation risks. Portable toilets and garbage bins might help with some concerns, but they can't make an encampment safe or remove our responsibility to act.
0: She also said this.
4: We are working urgently with the province and community partners to accelerate affordable and supportive housing with the funding and services people need in order to stay housed. And the city can't do this alone. It's why we're bringing together partners and pressing for action to move lasting solutions.
0: But the mayor doesn't actually outline any plan of action. So we've reached out to the mayor to ask some follow-up questions. The response we got in an email, she has limited availability this week. Still ahead, Saskatchewan's the number one sports show, The Green Zone with Jamie Nye. Now the Woodfowl with Murray Wood.
1: The cliche is to say this Rough Rider season has been a real roller coaster ride. But you know, roller coasters go up and down and then back up again. This season for the Riders has been less a roller coaster ride and more like driving the Rogers Pass. You go up, you get to the top, then you keep touching the brakes all the way down. The Riders started off 6-2. They're in a battle for first place. Saskatchewan fans dared to think of something that has never happened before. A repeat. Then injuries hit and clearly took their toll, especially in the receiving core and secondary. And now, with three games left in the season against the two top teams, we are reduced to hoping that they rest some of their players. Because the Riders have to win. It's been that kind of year. Up, then down, down, down. But we keep hoping because that's what Rider fans do. I'm Murray Wood.
0: Yeah, it's 151. Here's what's making news around the world, and students all over France are taking to the streets this week and demonstrating against what they say are subpar conditions at high schools. Hundreds of thousands of demonstrators are out. We get more from ABC's Alama Hassan.
5: We knew this was going to be the big day of action. A massive protest was organized by the student union. You know, they estimate some 450,000 protesters turned out across France. The interior ministry is trying to play this down. They said that around 260,000 people were on the streets.
0: More than 6,000 people have been arrested so far. There's growing concern about the mysterious death of a medical researcher in Russia. We get more from ABC's Karen Waugh.
6: U.S. officials are watching this closely, but the problem is Russia is saying almost nothing. What we know is a 28-year-old lab technician at the Anti-Plague Institute in Siberia died last week. Russian health officials will only say that she died of pneumonia of unknown origin, and they claim testing found no link to her work. But the hospital where she was treated was placed under quarantine.
0: And reports say nearly 200 people who came in contact with her were being monitored. And it's Nobel Week, and another award has been handed out.
7: Belgian-American physicist Francis Hausen has won the 2026 Nobel Prize in Physics.
8: For decisive contributions to the Ice Cube Neutrino Observatory and the discovery of high-energy neutrinos of astrophysical origin.
7: That is Nobel speak for he helped the world learn more about a rare group of high-energy neutrinos, tiny cosmic particles that researchers say offer clues into how the universe evolved. Sherry Preston, ABC News.
0: Coming up.
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0: and this weekend, of course, is the Thanksgiving long weekend, and a lot of people in this province are going to be looking for a warm, healthy meal. Mary Weimer is the new CEO of the Regina Food Bank, and she joined the Greg Morgan Morning Show earlier today and says the organization is seeing more and more people turning to the food bank for help.
1: Well, we saw an increase of 12% more individual people served this summer compared to last summer. So that's a big change.
2: Considerably. And when people come through your door, I think too often some of us feel like we have a picture in our mind of who's walking through the Regina Food Bank door. You'd be surprised at who is coming through. Maybe you could just help us relate to that.
1: I do think that people have an idea of who they think a food bank user is. And I will tell you that it's probably not accurate. One of the things that we see a lot more of is working people. So people with jobs, steady jobs, but it's just the income just isn't enough to cover the expenses. As we know, gas, groceries, rent, all of our costs are going up. And so the food bank is there to support people to help kind of fill that gap. We also see a lot of senior citizens, and of course they are mostly on a fixed income. So that income's fixed and there's nothing they can do about it. Students make up another group of users, as well as new families coming into Regina.
2: All aspects of life now. It's a way wider margin. It's unbelievable that, the need is growing this large in our own backyard here, too. And it's one of those programs that can only survive through cash or donations. And what are the shelves like right now at the Regina Food Bank?
1: Well, we actually experienced kind of a low point over the summer. We felt like the cupboards were looking a bit bare. It has improved. Just naturally, we see a pickup in food drives. As once school is back and once we head into fall, people ask me all the time, is it still helpful, to donate non-perishable goods? And I will say 100%, continue to donate the dry food, whether that's like through your grocery store bin that you just drop it in, or if you do a food drive, give us a call, we'll come pick it up. So that is still really important. Of course, also the funds. So food and funds, those are the two things we need. Yeah. And we can leverage those dollars to buy any additional food that we need, as well as just, run our warehouse and do all of the things to serve this growing number of people. About 17,000 people a month are using the Regina Food Bank.
2: Wow.
0: Yeah, so if you're able to donate and help out, greatly appreciate it, I know. And there's also record demand at the Saskatoon Food Bank. It actually just kicked off its infant formula campaign, aiming to raise $100,000 this month to support local children in need. After the news, it is Saskatchewan's number one sports show, The Green Zone with Jamie Nye. I'm Justin Blackwell. 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
4: It's 2 o'clock. I'm Lisa Schick. A Saskatchewan teen accused of terrorism. 8 months later, and a charge is laid in the Tumbler Ridge shooting.
5: Bryant continued to enable the shooter.
4: And dealing with the shock and the pain after a tragic loss in small-town Saskatchewan. In Saskatoon, it's sunny and 18. In Regina, sunny and 19. Well, today we are learning about a trio of terrorism-related charges laid on a Saskatchewan teenager. Police arrested the 18-year-old after a report of a concerning online activity. Our Abby Ziverink has the details from the newsroom.
6: The RCMP believe the person is a 764 member, which is a terrorist entity linked to online violent predators who coerce kids into sexual abuse and exploitation, self-harm, and animal torture. Now, it comes after the 18-year-old allegedly posted videos of real-life situations as a 764 member. Now, we don't know exactly what those videos were of, or if it's a man or a woman that's charged, but because it happened when they were a kid, their name can't be released under the YCJA.
7: All right, thanks, Abby. The 18-year-old was set to be in court today in Yorkton. A man in the U.S. is accused of and now charged with giving advice and money to the person who committed the Tumbler Ridge mass shooting. We just heard from police in the last hour here. The 30-year-old has been arrested by police in Washington State.
5: Instead of de-escalating or reporting to law enforcement, Bryant continued to enable the shooter over the months they discussed these plans.
7: Mike Harrington with the FBI says James Cody Bryant also offered to help live stream the attack, but that didn't work. Bryant is charged with conspiracy to murder persons in a foreign country. RCMP say charges against other people are still under consideration. 8 people were killed in the Tumbler Ridge shooting in February, plus the shooter who took their own life. A community is just starting to heal after a horrific crash. Our reporter Jillian Massey is in Foam Lake after 3 people were killed on the weekend.
8: 3 crosses with some stuffed animals laying underneath is what remains in the ditch on the edge of the grid road. People in town are doing the same with teddy bears on their front steps in memory of Amber, Isla, and Everly Olson. One woman told me she doesn't even know these people. She just wants to show her support. Another says her kids would play with the girls, and they'll be terribly missed. Outside Foam Lake, I'm Jillian Massey.
7: Well, the back and forth on Regina's budget is still several weeks away, but we're learning now that utility bills are set to rise. In the information meeting happening right now, councillors are expected to hear about a 10% utility rate hike. That's about $20 more a month for the average home. Remember, this isn't a final decision, just information. Administration's budget proposal is expected next month with deliberations in December. Well, the days are getting colder and shorter, which means we're getting into flu season. And as of today, you can book your flu and COVID shots, and the health minister is encouraging you to do so. Quebec's brand new premier is promising a number of things, including a sovereignty referendum, but not until after Donald Trump is out of office. This morning, he and the prime minister spoke.
9: It's a crucial time for Quebec. It's a crucial time for our country. This is not a time to wait for something a few years down the road. It's a time to act. It's a time for boldness.
7: Carney says he and Premier-designate Paul St-Pierre Plamondon talked infrastructure funding and support for Quebec workers hurt by the U.S. trade war. Canada's Defense Investment Agency is only about a year old, but now the federal government wants to turn it into a crown corp. In new legislation just tabled, the government says it would get more independence from government, get its own board of directors, and be able to make decisions more quickly. The agency was created in October last year to streamline defense procurement. If you got a picture of the Hole Sea Arch on your last trip to Hawaii, well, that's now a collector's item. The famed scenic cliff on Hawaii's Big Island has collapsed. The National Park Service in the U.S. says it happened sometime in the last week or so, possibly during Tropical Storm Nolo, and it wasn't unexpected. And like something out of a Philip Pullman novel, a scientist studying tiny particles in the Arctic is being awarded the Nobel Prize in Physics. Francis Halzen has been working to demystify a rare group of neutrinos, tiny cosmic particles that researchers believe offer clues to how the universe evolved. The Nobel Committee says Halzen's work was key to the construction of the Ice Cube Neutrino Observatory in Antarctica. The latest local news is as close as your phone. Check out CKOM.com and CJME.com, Saskatchewan's homepages for news. It is 2:05. Now taking a look at weather in Regina and southern Saskatchewan. Sunny, gusting wind and a high of 21 today. Partly cloudy and a low of +3 tonight. Then sunny again tomorrow. More gusting wind and a high of 17. In Saskatoon and central Saskatchewan, sunny, windy and a high of 17 today. A few clouds in the sky tonight with a low of +3. Then sunny tomorrow and a

the most listened to sports show in Saskatchewan. The Green Zone, starring Jamie Nye. Informed, connected, opinionated. 3,

Jamie and I with you here on the Green Zone. Oh, welcome in. Thanks for joining me this afternoon on the Green Zone. Let's talk sports for the next couple hours, shall we? We're going to talk officiating today. After the news yesterday that the National Football League suspended two refs for different incidents this past Sunday. One ref, two-game suspension. It's caught on video. He is swearing back at Arizona Cardinal tight end Trey McBride. Another incident in the Minnesota Vikings game in which a judge apparently has a back and forth with a linebacker of the Minnesota Vikings. He gets a one-game suspension. The NFL Referee Association is appealing. They think this is excessive for these refs to be penalized to this degree. A two-game and a one-game suspension. 18 weeks. You're losing some salary there for these refs. But I want to talk about decorum. Should we expect more from coaches, players, and officials in what goes on in a professional environment? And do you believe in trickle up or trickle down? The NBA has gone to almost a zero tolerance for barking at officials, and using abusive language gets you teed up automatically. And there are those who are actually on the coaches and players side of this that almost say, yeah, they get frustrated. They're in a competitive. It's up to the ref to be the bigger person. There are those who are on the ref side who believe the ref in the NFL, if they're getting cussed at, yeah, give it back to them a little bit. We're going to talk about this a little bit later on. This hour, we're going to open up the fan line at 2:35, so you have some time to think about it. What do I think? Because it's plastered all over rinks in Saskatchewan about abusive behavior, and it's talk to the coaches and everything else. But then you get to the pros, and the example they set isn't the greatest. But how do we handle it? That's coming up later this hour here on the Green Zone.

0: With the starting lineup, the top sports headlines, and in the Canadian Football League, Josh Haggerty has now been released from the BC Lions following his two-game suspension for the low blow on Liam Talbot.
1: You can see him circled here repeatedly punching Montreal player Liam Talbot below the belt. This is one of the most Bush League things I've ever seen on a football field. I can't imagine anybody ever doing this. There's no place in the game of football for that.
0: That's new DAZN analyst Chris Streveler talking about that incident a few weeks ago. So Haggerty from Regina played for the Huskies, suspended two games. He was due to return. He met with the team. The team has decided he went beyond the line for the conduct expected and the standards expected of the BC Lion organization. So Ryan Rugmaiden, the general manager, in a statement today say they believe this decision is the best interest of the organization going forward. Josh Haggerty released. If he gets a second chance, could it be with the Saskatchewan Rough Riders? He was a member of the Argos when they won a Grey Cup with Corey Mace and a lot of the

0: this coaching staff in Toronto for the first couple of years of his career. So there is a relationship there. He is from Saskatchewan. Quality special teamer, can come in on defense. Maybe not this season, but I've been thinking about if he gets a second chance in the CFL, it might be here at home with the Saskatchewan Rough Riders. Let's get to the player of the week in the Canadian Football League.
1: Flea flicker back to Alexander. Has time. Way down the field. Got it. It's Philpott, 45 yards.
2: Alexander with a deep drop as Montreal controls, and Alexander wants the home run. What a bomb to Tyson Philpott.
0: Yes, Tyson Philpott is the player of the week. 11 catches, 207 yards in that win over the Bombers that clinched first for the Alouettes. It also put the 26-year-old to a new single-season record for a Canadian receiver with 119 catches and 1,735 receiving yards, both new Canadian receiver records. I think he'll probably get rest down the stretch, but he has the potential to hit 2,000 yards in a CFL season, which is rarefied air for a receiver in the CFL. Kenny Lawler of the Hamilton Tiger Cats, two touchdowns, 132 yards. And Vernon Adams Jr., who threw four touchdown passes against the Rough Riders, is the number three player of the week. Let's get to the National Football League. A pair of Robinsons ran all over the Saints last night.
1: First carry, and there he goes! Bijan Robinson! And that is a touchdown! Robinson, touchdown Atlanta! Robinson again. Strong one, touchdown Atlanta! Brian Robinson, right side, cuts upfield, touchdown, his second of the night. Another nice carry by Brian Robinson for the touchdown. How about three on the night for number 15?
0: So you had Bijan Robinson, 145 yards and two touchdowns. You had Brian Robinson with three touchdown runs for the Falcons, 45-24, the final on Monday Night Football against the Saints. So the Falcons jump up to a 2-2 record, battling it out in the NFC South, which isn't the greatest division in football, but at least one team will make the playoffs this year. Now let's get to Major League Baseball. The Yankees booting it around last night in another loss to Tampa.
3: Diaz, top spinner, and it eats up McMahon, and Yandy Diaz will reach. 2-2. Big bouncer, top spinner, nice play, Lombard flips it out, throw to first, not in time, but it goes off the face of the dugout.
4: Victory.
3: And a called strike three. Did he make contact with the glove?
4: That's what I was.
3: Oh, yeah.
4: Absolutely.
3: Clearly.
0: Four errors last night for the Yankees, and another defensive miscue led to three unearned runs as Tampa beats the Yankees 5-2 in game two. The Rays are up 2-0 in that series as it shifts to Yankee Stadium. Tonight, the Milwaukee Brewers are going to try to be the first team to advance to the championship series of the National League. They're up 2-0 in their series. And in the National Hockey League tonight, it looks like Dylan Larkin will be on the ice for the first time with the Detroit Red Wings after his offseason trade request.
5: And number 71, Dylan Larkin.
0: Will they boo him every time he touches the puck as a member of the home team tonight? It could happen. Yeah, Dylan Larkin and the Red Wings taking on the undefeated Ottawa Senators after their 4-1 win last night. You also have the Montreal Canadiens against the Toronto Maple Leafs, or the Montreal Canadiens and Toronto are both at home. Montreal's taking on Carolina. Toronto's taking on Nashville. And Toronto media, are you going to ruin Gavin McKenna? Is this what's going to happen? Gavin McKenna, 0 points in his first three games, was asked about his welcome to the NHL moment.
6: When you're, and especially in the Toronto media, with putting up 0 points in three games, I think you hear about it. So maybe that's my welcome to the NHL.
0: That's not great when he's already bringing up the Toronto media. I did look over the first overall picks. Like, where does this equal? Macklin Celebrini got 2 points in his first game, got hurt, missed a couple of weeks, came back, and while he was Macklin Celebrini. Connor Bedard had 3 points in three games, one goal and two assists in his first three games. Last year, Matthew Schaefer also had 3 points in his first games, but there was a period, like Owen Power didn't even really play in his first, after being picked by the Buffalo Sabres. He went back to junior. Alexis Lafreniere went to the Rangers after the World Juniors. He only got 1 point in his first, like, 10 games. And Juraj Slefkovský didn't get a point until his fifth game in the National Hockey League. So, let's be patient, Toronto, with this young man, just a teenager. And now they're mad that he's not taking part in optional skates, which everybody thinks he should. Is it not everybody? Some, I think he should as an 18-year-old. Gavin McKenna, remember last year in college, didn't have the great start to college. It's at a new level for this young guy. He's going to figure it out. He's a good hockey player. The Toronto Maple Leafs should be happy they got lucky with the draft lottery. But don't ruin the kid. Don't make him turn into Mitch Marner. Coming up here on the Green Zone, let's dig into NFL officials behaving badly, or some believe behaved like you would if you were getting sworn at by an NFL football player. That's next on 980 CJME and 650 CKOM.
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0: This is the Green Zone. A couple of retirements announced today. One in the Canadian Football League, Rene Paredes, the kicker of the Calgary Stampeders, says this is it. He will have his final home game on, next week will be his final home game as they take on the Bombers in Winnipeg this week. And then, if they make the playoffs, that will be the end of Rene Paredes as the kicker of the Calgary Stampeders. They do have a pretty good young global kicker who started the season with Paredes battling a little bit of an injury coming into the season. But after that 62-yard game winner, I think he's feeling okay. And another one from the National Football League, Lane Johnson, was a late scratch. Shocking late scratch to the Philadelphia Eagles game. Well, he just posted today, he's done. He's not 100% in, and he owes it to his teammates to retire from the National Football League to take care of himself, mental health cited in his release. But Lane Johnson, this weekend, it was, he scratched. Everybody was like, what personal issue? What's going on? He announces retirement today after 14 seasons in the National Football League, offensive lineman Lane Johnson. So coming up at 2:35, I want to have a conversation with you about officials. In the National Football League yesterday, they announced two officials got suspended for conduct unbecoming of an official. Two-game suspension for one man who was caught on video swearing at Trey McBride of the Arizona Cardinals. And then another ref got a one-game suspension for similar conduct in a separate game. But where's the line? And what is fair in the relationship between officials, coaches, and players? And should it be zero tolerance for abusive language? Because let's be honest, we watch pro sports. We see the ISO of the Paul Maurice. F you, F you, and F you too. We laugh. I share the GIF a lot on social media of that. But when the refs are now getting suspended for barking back, is that the standard? You can swear all you want at the ref, but he can't swear back at you? Or the NBA is cracking down big time on language to refs. They will give you a technical foul like that. You can argue a call, but there's a way to argue a call. Should that be the standard in all of sports? 1-877-332-8255, and should it trickle down to minor sports? I've heard a few coaches in my time bark at a ref in youth sports. And many times, nothing really happens, which I'm quite surprised about. Time now for the Green Zone 1 Minute Drill, the latest in sports. Josh Haggerty has been released by the BC Lions, the Regina product, as the player is suspended two games for the two low blow shots on a member of the Montreal Alouettes a few weeks ago. As mentioned, Rene Paredes has announced this will be the end of his career at the end of the 2026 season as the kicker of the Calgary Stampeders. On the ice tonight, the undefeated Ottawa Senators on the road to take on Detroit. Dylan Larkin looks like he might make his debut tonight for the Red Wings after requesting a trade in the offseason. Meanwhile, the Montreal Canadiens against the Carolina Hurricanes in a rematch of last year's Eastern Conference final. Headlines tonight's schedule in the NHL. Coming up next, the fan line is open to you. 1-877-332-8255. Refs behaving badly, or maybe you think appropriately. This is 980 CJME and 650 CKOM.
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4: It's 2:30. I'm Lisa Schick. A teenager in Yorkton is being charged with terrorism-related crimes. The 18-year-old is accused of being part of a violent extremist group, the 764 Network. The RCMP say its investigation started with a series of videos posted online showing real-life situations connected to the group. A 30-year-old man in Washington State is standing accused of helping the shooter in the Tumbler Ridge attack back in February in BC. Police say the man provided advice, money, and offered to live stream the attack. He's facing a charge of conspiracy to commit murder in a foreign country. Back here in Saskatchewan, people in Foam Lake are really hurting. Three members of the community were killed in a highway crash on the weekend, a woman and her two young daughters. People are mourning them and putting stuffed animals outside their doors to remember. The province is encouraging you to get your shots this flu season. Bookings for flu and COVID shots are now open. As prices stay near record highs, conservatives in Ottawa are calling for a boost in Canadian diesel production and a cut to diesel taxes. And Prime Minister Mark Carney is returning to Turkey later this month in a push to boost trade and defense ties. Canada is negotiating a trade agreement with Turkey, and Turkey is mulling buying Canadian nuclear energy technology. It is 2:31. Now taking a look at weather in Regina and southern Saskatchewan. Sunny, gusting wind, a high of 21 today. Partly cloudy and a low of +3 tonight. Then sunny again tomorrow, more gusting wind, and a high of 17. In Saskatoon and central Saskatchewan, sunny, windy, and a high of 17 today. A few clouds in the sky tonight with a low of +3. Then sunny tomorrow and a high of 17. In Saskatoon, it is sunny right now, a northwest wind gusting to 52 and it's 19 degrees. In Regina, mostly sunny, a northwest wind gusting to 45 and it's 19 degrees. It is 2:32. I'm Lisa Schick.
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0: Jamie and I with you here on The Green Zone. Still to come, we're going to head to Washington. Alexander Ovechkin announced that this will be his final season in the NHL. And we'll chat about his legacy. Has it all been tainted by the relationship, especially the recent commercial for Vladimir Putin? I think yesterday there was a lot less jumping up and down to honor Ovechkin because of the video that came to light over the last 2 weeks. And I completely understand it. For me, yeah. I think his greatness on the ice cannot be debated. However, I'm not going to jump up and down and say he should be on the Mount Rushmore of hockey anytime soon. But right now, I want to talk about officiating and people behaving badly. We see the back and forth in sports all the time. It doesn't matter the sport. Soccer, basketball, hockey, baseball. I think I saw a ref and a curler get into it once. 1-877-332-8255. What should the guidelines be when it comes to communication between official players and coaches in sport? Are we going too far away from having decorum be the rule? I think we are. And this isn't only in sport. I think this is in life. I see more people cussing at each other in the grocery store line because someone might have cut them off. I was here first, like, or a parking spot. There's 100 parking spots, but you're going to fight over that one? Take a breath. But in sport, we see it. It's ISO'd. You can read the lips. You don't even have to hear the audio. You know when an F-bomb is being dropped by especially players and coaches towards refs. And in the NHL, there we've seen the refs give it back, but we haven't seen what we saw in the National Football League. Jeff Seaman, longtime line judge, 2-game suspension for swearing at Arizona tight end Trey McBride. Referee Adrian Hill in the Minnesota game, he unprofessional behavior towards Minnesota's Eric Wilson, suspended for 1 game. The National Football League Referees Association is appealing this, say it's excessive. They also agree that NFL officials have a responsibility to conduct themselves professionally, and these actions fell short of that. So they admit, yeah, they were wrong, but it should not result in discipline that is excessive or inconsistent with established precedent. They go on to say officials are routinely subjected to highly charged interactions and at times verbal abuse from players and coaches. That's putting it nicely, at times. Almost every down, it seems someone is yelling at the ref for a call. That should have been a hold. That should have been pass interference. That should have been roughing the passer. So what should the rules be? I would love to see most sports go the way of the NBA. Because they've put an end to a lot of the idiocy when it comes to communication towards officials. It was getting out of control. And they went, no, okay, enough. T, your technical foul, that's enough. It may seem harsh. It might seem soft. Oh, the ref should be able to take it. But come on. Then if the ref should be able to take it, a player in the National Football League should also be able to take it when a ref says, you know what, Trey? Leap off. No, that's a 2-game suspension. 1-877-332-8255. What do you think when it comes to the conduct in sports? Should there be closer to a zero tolerance policy across the board with abusive language towards coaches, towards players, towards referees. 1-877-332-8255. The fan line is open to you here on the Green Zone. John, what do you think of these NFL refs getting suspended?
1: I think it's a joke. I was a 20-year minor league baseball or minor ball umpire in Saskatchewan, and the abuse that officials take is just not fair. And they're not allowed to fight back.
0: Have you ever wanted to just once give it back, John?
1: Many, many times I wanted to fight back, and I couldn't.
0: But you didn't. So that's the interesting thing. You knew the line. So because these guys probably crossed the line, is it fair to suspend them?
1: I guess it depends on the full circumstances. I had no problem if a player or a coach was throwing a curse, if the curse was about a call. If they said, that's an effing bad call, okay, fine, I let it go because it's the heat of the moment. But if they threw it at me directly, there was zero tolerance. They were gone. I didn't think twice about it.
0: John, thanks for the call. So there's someone who's been there, done that, with parents, coaches yelling at them. That calls a bleeping joke. All right. You are a bleeping idiot. Bye. See you later. Thanks for coming up. Enjoy the car ride home. 1-877-332-8255 here on the Green Zone. Here's a man I know has officiated a little bit. That is Evan Bray. Evan, you hear this. You've experienced this. So what should the lines be in sports now with overall decorum?
2: You know, it's interesting. I was just listening to John, your previous caller, who I think he said he umped baseball. For me, I was a hockey ref for a number of years. You might be surprised at my take on this, Jamie, but I've spent most of my life enforcing rules, right? I was a ref, hockey ref for years, and I worked as a police officer for the better part of 30 years. At the end of the day, you have something at your disposal that you can use if you don't like the way a person is talking to you. So in my view, throw the penalty flag, issue the penalty. But, I think it's a slippery slope for officials to get into the back and forth and lower themselves, if you will. Now, trust me, there were many times at the hockey rink, especially with coaches back when I was reffing, where I wanted to give it back. And maybe the ones that you knew a little bit better, you saw repeatedly, you know, you could say, come on, John, give your head a shake or whatever. But for the most part, your job out there is to be impartial, to officiate. And if it is that bad, then I think you throw the flag and you assess the penalty. But I think you're on to something, Jamie. Just quickly, I'll say, when you talk about the league needs to take the lead here, like what the NBA has done. My wife is a big fan of the WNBA. So by osmosis, I actually watch some of those games with her. I'm appalled at what those players say and do to the officials after the play constantly. You're professionals. You need to conduct yourself accordingly. So I think the league needs to take a lead, but I'm not all in favor of officials being able to swear back. I don't think that's part of the gig.
0: So you're okay with a 2-game suspension?
2: Well, I think the league takes some responsibility there, but the official, in my view, the official lowered themselves, compromised their professionalism, and shouldn't have done it.
0: That is Evan Bray. You might hear him here on the Evan Bray Show. Evan, thanks for the call this afternoon. We're going to move on to Burrell. It says in Lake Louise, Burrell?
3: Lake Lenoir, sorry.
0: Burrell, what do you think of the 2-game suspension and the decorum of sports?
3: Well, I couldn't agree with any more than with the previous caller, because the officials should be able to elevate themselves above the mess. You've got a rule book. You've got ways to enforce proper behavior on players who don't treat the game properly. They start swearing and cursing, and you swear back. Where's it going to end? Do we start throwing punches? Like, no. I am definitely opposed to having referees lower themselves to swear. A 2-game suspension. I don't know how these guys were trained. What happened in their training? Did they get advice on how to react to this? Did they say, no, you should never swear? You know, that's part of the thing. And if they did, well, then a two-game suspension is warranted.
0: So, Burl, I have a prediction.
3: Mm-hmm.
0: That this weekend in the National Football League, we are going to see a lot more unsportsmanlike conduct flags thrown by refs whenever they're yet sworn at by a coach or a player.
3: Yes, I heard you say that, or somebody said it before, and I agree 100% because that's their only alternative, right? Okay, if we can swear back without getting suspended, which they shouldn't do, then guess what? Now we throw the flag, and then maybe we'll get the proper respect from the players.
0: Burl, that's where I'm at. It is human nature, especially when you talk about a group. It's the Referees Association. They're unionized. So if members of their union are being penalized, and Evan Bray talked about, you do have tools at your disposal, and one of them in football is that little yellow flag in your pocket, like they did to Mike Vrabel on the weekend. Just put her on the ground and say, that's an unsportsmanlike 15-yard penalty. What was that again, Mike? You want to say that again? Because I'll do it again if you want to. Or you can say, excuse, that was a bad call, John. Like, rather than a bleeping bad call, you're a bleeping idiot. That is my prediction. I think I said five, at least five. That might be a little high, but I think we see a lot more unsportsmanlike conduct penalties in the National Football League moving forward. And I'll be honest, I couldn't care less if they do. Because I think it goes way over the line, and it's ridiculous. We ask so much of our young athletes and expect so much less from the pros. It baffles me. 1-877-332-8255. That's the fan line here on the Green Zone. A lot more to come. We have this day in sports history. Also, a chat with a Washington Capitol reporter on the history and legacy left behind by Alexander Ovechkin. And if it at all has been a little soured by his recent promotion of Vladimir Putin. 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
1: It's up.
2: Down goes Frazier.
1: And after 22 years,

0: day in sports history, October the 6th. Let's take you back to 2010, 16 years ago. Roy Halladay had spent 11 years with the Toronto Blue Jays. 11 years. Do you know how many playoff appearances he had in those 11 years with the Toronto Blue Jays? Zero. Not a one. And then in 2010, he joined the Philadelphia Phillies. And that year, finally, made his first ever playoff appearance in his career. Do you want to know how that went?
1: Halladay is one strike away. The 0-2. A bouncer. Ruiz. In time! Roy Halladay has thrown a no-hitter!
0: Yes. In his first ever playoff appearance, Roy Halladay throws the second ever playoff no-no. The first was a perfect game by Don Larson in the World Series. Roy Halladay threw the second in his first ever playoff appearance. It was October the 6th, 2010. The late, great Roy Halladay's no-no. Time now for the Green Zone 1 Minute Drill, the latest in sports. So let's start off with the Major League Baseball playoffs. The Milwaukee Brewers could be the first team through to the Final Four. They are up 2-0. They are in San Diego against the Padres. In the other National League Divisional Series, you have Atlanta taking on the Dodgers. That series is tied 1-1. Tyson Philpott's record-breaking performance last week is handed him the top player of the week. He had 11 catches, 207 yards, became the single season record for most receptions and receiving yards in a single season by a Canadian receiver. The others that were honored include number 3, Vernon Adams Jr., who threw 4 touchdown passes against the Riders, and Kenny Lawler of the Hamilton Tiger Cats. Sticking with the CFL, the BC Lions have released defensive back Josh Haggerty. He was suspended 2 games for punching Liam Talbot below the belt of the Montreal Alouettes. After his return to the team, they met with him and decided it's best course for the BC Lions to move on from Josh Haggerty. And more news in the CFL. Rene Paredes, the longtime kicker of the Calgary Stampeders, announced today this will be it in his CFL career. 2 regular season games left and potentially some playoff games. And then he'll ride off into the sunset. What a career for Rene Paredes. Some big kicks for the Calgary Stampeders over his time. Coming up next here on the Green Zone, and we're going to talk about the legacy of Alexander Ovechkin on 980 CJME and 650 CKOM.
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7: It's 3 o'clock. I'm Justin Blackwell. Months after the Tumbler Ridge mass shooting, an American is charged. A Yorkton teen is arrested, and their charges may shock you. And Saskatoon's mayor takes to social media to talk about the homeless situation.
8: I want to provide an update on the homelessness encampment.
7: Right now in Saskatoon, well, the sun's gone. The clouds rolled in, 19 degrees. A few clouds now in Regina also. 19 degrees. Well, nearly 8 months after eight people were gunned down in the mass shooting in Tumbler Ridge, a man in the United States has now been arrested. The breaking news coming down earlier today. It's a 30-year-old from Washington State. They're charged with conspiracy to murder. RCMP and the FBI held a joint news conference earlier today. We heard from the FBI's Mike Harrington, who tells us what the alleged accomplice is accused of.
9: Offering advice, sending money, and even agreeing to live stream the horrific event.
7: Now, that live stream, we're being told, only lasted a few seconds. The shooter ended up killing herself. Terrorism-related charges. Right here in Saskatchewan, we continue to follow this developing story from Yorkton. Here's what we know right now. Mounties believe the person took part in a group police refer to as violent online predators. That group is called 764. It just got listed as a terrorist entity this past December. The 18-year-old was arrested several weeks ago. We're just learning about it now. They're expected in a Yorkton court today. Their name isn't being released because police say they were under the age of 18 at the time of the crimes. And while that case plays out in a courtroom today, tomorrow in court there, we'll see the matter concerning the man charged in relation to that deadly crash near Foam Lake that killed a mom and her two young daughters. The lawyer for 40-year-old Kelly Knopf says his release is expected to be addressed at that time. Knopf, by the way, is badly hurt in the hospital right now. Well, it's been almost 2 weeks since protests broke out in Saskatoon relating to a homeless camp and the city's plans to take it down. For the first time, we're hearing from Mayor Cynthia Block. Sort of. Senior reporter Laura Fominoff has the latest.
10: The 2 minute and 41 second video posted on Monday is simply titled Homelessness Update.
8: Neighbors deserve to feel safe. People living in tents need somewhere safe to go, and both deserve action.
10: But the mayor doesn't actually outline any plan of action. She says moving people doesn't solve homelessness, but encampments are also unsafe.
8: City staff, the province, and community partners continue to visit the encampment every day to try to meet and connect with people.
10: We have reached out to the mayor's office for an interview, but we're told she has, quote, limited availability this week. In Saskatoon, I'm Laura Fominoff.
7: This just in, outgoing Quebec Premier Christine Frechette has resigned as leader of the Coalition Avenir Quebec. The party was wiped off the political map yesterday, not winning a single seat in yesterday's provincial election after 8 years in power. Now, the Parti Québécois just completed a dramatic political comeback by winning the election. They're a minority government. It also puts the issue of sovereignty back in the spotlight. The CTV's Vashi Capellos came on the Evan Bray Show to talk about the results earlier today. Now, she says it's significant because it brings up the question of separation, even if most Quebecers don't want that.
11: The downside of that is 2.5 years where we're all wondering, when's this thing going to be? What's going to happen if it does happen? How is it going to take place?
7: And she'll have more to talk about it on her show this weekend. Don't forget, you can hear the Vashi Capellos Show every Saturday on this radio station starting at 1 o'clock. And with Thanksgiving right around the corner, a lot of us will sit around the table with the turkey and the fixings. Some, unfortunately, don't have that option. Food bank use around the province is at an all-time high. Regina Food Bank CEO Mary Weimer says around 17,000 people use the food bank every month, and she says every dollar helps put three meals on someone's table.
11: We can leverage those dollars to buy any additional food that we need, as well as just run our warehouse and do all of the things to serve this growing number of people.
7: In Regina, the Mosaic Million Meals Challenge is back for the entire month with the goal of collecting 1 million meals for the community. In Saskatoon, the food bank there just kicked off its infant formula campaign, aiming to raise $100,000 this month to support local children in need. It is at 3:05. Taking a look at the markets at close, the TSX finishing the day up 130 points at 35,649. The Dow up 253, 51,521. Oil up 54 cents, $89.97 U.S. a barrel. And our dollar up 32 one-hundredths, trading at 70.34 cents U.S. Turning to weather, well, still some nice fall days ahead for Saskatoon and central Saskatchewan. A few clouds tonight, a low of 3, and then another sunny day expected tomorrow, a high of 17. For Regina and southern Saskatchewan, a few clouds tonight, low of 3, that wind dies down. Sunny tomorrow, and a high of 17 degrees. Right now in Saskatoon, well, the sun is gone, the cloud has rolled in. A wind out of the northwest at 38, gusting to 52. 19 degrees, and in Regina now, a few clouds have started to roll in. A wind out of the northwest at 30, gusting to 46, and 18 degrees. The latest local news is as close as your phone. 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

0: Welcome into the Green Zone on this Tuesday afternoon. Jamie and I with you here on the Green Zone. Britton Gray's coming up, our Green Zone Rider reporter. The Riders are not practicing today nor tomorrow. They'll be back on Thursday as they have kind of a mini bye week ahead of their Thanksgiving Monday game against the Montreal Alouettes. Unlike last week, the Rough Riders cannot clinch a playoff spot. If they would have beat Calgary last week, they would have clinched a playoff spot. They lose. And now nothing's clinched for the Riders, no matter what happens over the weekend in the Canadian Football League. So Britton Gray's coming up later this hour. Right now, we're going to Washington after Alexander Ovechkin announces this is going to be his final year in the National Hockey League. Sammy Silber joins us of the Hockey News here on the Green Zone. Sammy, thanks for your time.
1: Yeah, no, thank you so much for having me. Happy to be here.
0: Now, we're going to talk about Ovi. Can you explain more what October Saves is? This sounds like a cool initiative you're taking part in.
1: Yeah, October Saves is a really cool thing for goaltenders, you know, whether they're pros or, you know, beer leaguers like me or, you know, anything going on. You can make saves and get people to help donate to the cause and the fight against cancer. So I've always really wanted to do it. Started playing goal. I'm trying to think how long ago, maybe, you know, a year and a half ago, I started playing goal for the first time and I've fallen in love with it. And here we are now. So yeah, I'm excited to get going and, see how much I can save and see how much I can raise money. So
0: right on, Sam. It's cool. I just saw it on your social media and went, this sounds like a cool initiative. For raising money for cancer research. So, Sammy, let's dig into the Alexander Ovechkin story. Were you surprised at the announcement at all yesterday?
1: Yeah, I think a lot of people were surprised. I think, you know, especially when you're around the team for as long as I've been around. I mean, all personally as a journalist, you know, all I've known is the Caps with Ovi and, you know, we're at the rink yesterday and all of a sudden our phones go off and we see that news. And anytime a legend like that of the game decides, hey, this is going to be my last dance, my last ride, it's pretty surreal. I mean, again, you've seen how he's changed the league and the impact he's had. And to think now that this is going to be it and next year there's going to be no more Ovi, it's surprising to say the least, but it's also, you know, kind of, you know, not a shock, but it's just like, oh, we're really transitioning to a new era here. So I was surprised. I think a lot of people were surprised. He gave his teammates a bit of an informal heads up a week before in Annapolis, so they weren't completely taken off guard, but definitely a lot of emotions in that room.
0: So what clearly his teammates weren't caught off guard by yesterday, because as you mentioned, they were given a little bit of a heads up from Alexander Ovechkin, but what has he meant to that locker room, especially the way in which he plays the game with so much enthusiasm?
1: Yeah, I think he's come to mean everything for it. I mean, I think you look at the Caps in their room and the standard that he's been able to set since coming here. I mean, he not only helped, you know, transform that team into a playoff contender with standards, you know, that's held itself to over the last decade and change, but you know, he's changed the league and he's changed the landscape of hockey in the District of Columbia, the Maryland and Virginia areas. So, you know, when you have a guy like that who, you know, is a rock star on the ice, you know, and then off the ice, the culture he sets, he's such a welcoming guy and he really goes out of his way to make sure everybody's comfortable and that this team is tight knit and that everybody gets along with each other and the dynamic is positive. And you know, they said, you know, Dylan Strome kind of said himself yesterday, the guy gets so excited to play hockey and, you know, he loves when his teammates score. He loves when he scores. There's nobody who loves the game of hockey as much as him. And, you know, when you have that kind of presence, it's contagious, right? It spreads throughout the entire locker room. And, you know, you also see he's put 22 seasons of that dedication into it, you know, pushing his body through so much to be available for nearly every game. And to make sure he's there and setting the standard. So it's an easy example to follow. But, you know, it's not just what he's done with his career, how many goals he has or the records he's broken. It's the kind of person he is and the culture he sets and how he's really turned DC into something special.
0: Yeah, the organization.

0: nation. You think of where the Washington Capitals were before getting the first overall selection to where they are now, which includes a Stanley Cup banner, someone at the top of the record book for an organization previous to Ovi, who was they're around here and there, but nothing to the legacy now. How much honor is about to be bestowed on Alexander Ovechkin in Washington upon his retirement, maybe in the next couple of months before the final game?
1: He it's funny for a guy like him who, he has done so much for the league and has given so much to so many players and people. He's not a guy who loves, the spotlight or the fanfare or the farewells or, saying goodbye. And, I think whether he likes the farewells or not, he's going to get them. I think he's earned a send-off. It's a monumental career, but it's also just a player who's done so much for the National Hockey League. And, it's really special that they're opening the season against the Penguins, and we'll get to see him and Crosby go at again, because that rivalry just did so much for the NHL and saving and growing the game of hockey. And, I think whether he wants the attention or doesn't want it, he's going to get the send-off, the handshakes. It's going to mean so much to people around the league, to be able to say goodbye and remember this last season, this last ride against the legend. But at the same time, as Carberry was kind of explaining, it'll mean so much to, the kid in Minnesota who gets to go see Ovi with his dad, for the last time. So it's special for sure. I think there's definitely going to be a lot of fanfare, and he's a pretty, modest guy off the ice. He loves to score goals and he loves the game, but that's what it is. It's a love for the game, not a love of, himself. So, he doesn't love the spotlight, but he'll get it and he's earned it.
0: Did the NHL schedule maker get teed up on this? First home game against the Penguins, last home game against the Penguins?
1: No, I don't think so, but... Yeah, I don't know. I mean, everybody was
0: A safe assumption was made by the NHL schedule maker.
1: Everybody was so taken aback yesterday. I'd be surprised if anybody was really tipped off. But no, I mean, it couldn't be a more perfect narrative for him to get that game at home to start the farewell tour. And I know that factored into him announcing now too, because he did want to let the fan base and his opponents and everybody know before the home opener that was important to him. So. It'll be fun to watch tomorrow.
0: Now, recently, there's another story of Alexander Ovechkin, which, his own decision to take part in a commercial promotion with Vladimir Putin. How much at all will that cast, maybe outside of Washington, cast a little bit of a shadow or cloud the legacy of Alexander Ovechkin?
1: I mean, I think, at the same time, I try not to offer too much perspective on it because I'm not in his position. So I don't, I'm not in that side of the world. Obviously it's caused, some controversy among different folks. And, anytime something like that comes to light, it's going to create a little bit of, controversy here and there. But, at the same time, just me personally, I'm a hockey reporter. And so, when I think of the last season, I think of the hockey perspective of it. And I think that it's a situation that it's a difficult situation. And, I think obviously some people will have opinions about it. And
0: it's going to be. Now it's personal on where people lie on what they perceive of Alexander Ovechkin. Many will remember him for the goals, but we are seeing some others go a different direction when it comes to the legacy of Alexander Ovechkin. But you have covered him for years. Is there a moment that encapsulates, well, it's probably the Stanley Cup party that encapsulates Alexander Ovechkin?
1: I mean, I remember following Ovi around with the cup, and that was my first year on the beat, and I just remember being like, I don't think this guy is ever going to put that trophy down. I literally didn't think he would ever put it down. It was such a moment for the city to see him, you know, finally accomplish that goal, and something that, you know, it felt like was so far away for so long, and to finally overcome, you know, the Penguins and the storylines and the doubts and to get that done is incredible. But, you know, the moment that sticks out to me personally in my career is, you know, when he was on this great chase and he was, you know, getting closer and closer to the record every day. It was February. And I wanted to talk to him about anything that wasn't the record, because that's all he had been talking about was the record, the record, the record. But I wanted to talk, you know, about Ovi the person and Ovi the dad and, you know, Ovi the guy who loves the game. And he was, you know, so kind to me and sat with me for over 10 minutes. And we just talked about everything that wasn't the record. And it was one of the memories as a journalist that I'll hold close to my heart, but also just a moment that I really saw that this is a guy who, it doesn't matter who you are, you know, if you're, you know, part of the media covering him, or you're a trainer, or you're one of his teammates, or, you know, staff member or coach, you know, he's going to look out for you and give you the time and respect that you put into it as well. So, you know, I think it goes under the radar of who Ovi is.
0: Well, Sammy, thanks so much for your time this afternoon here in the Green Zone, and best of luck on October saves. Hopefully you stop a lot of pucks this month.
1: Yeah, I'm hoping so. Just hoping not too many with my head this time.
0: Yeah. Sammy, thanks so much.
1: Thanks, guys. See you around.
0: That is Sammy Silber joining us of the Hockey News in Washington. More coming up here on the Green Zone. We are going to ask you the question I asked Sammy. What do you think the legacy is? Is there any shadow cast or cloud overhanging now Alexander Ovechkin's legacy, especially after the promotional video with Vladimir Putin that came to the public's attention 2 weeks ago? 4:35, Truth or Trash Tuesday here on 980 CJME and 650 CKOM.
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0: Hope you're having a great Tuesday afternoon. Jamie and I are with you here on the Green Zone. Of course, we'll keep you up to date on the Riders as soon as they're back to practice. Thursday is when they return because they don't play until Monday, Thanksgiving Monday. Keep in mind, game day, what it will look like on Monday, Thanksgiving. 9 a.m. is when we begin the Green Zone pregame show. 9 a.m. on holiday Thanksgiving Monday. 11 o'clock is the kickoff against the Montreal Alouettes on TSN. Oh, and by the way, they have already sold out at McGill Stadium in Montreal. It's a sellout already. I think Montreal may be ready for a Grey Cup rematch against the Rough Riders. The fact it takes until week 19 of a 21-week season to have a Grey Cup rematch is a bit ridiculous. We went over the scheduling already. We've talked about this. They made the schedule before they knew which teams were playing in the Grey Cup, in which I say to those involved in the CFL, why not wait like, oh, I don't know, 2 weeks and see what little quick tweaks and amendments you can make move to that schedule to maybe start the season with a Grey Cup rematch, or like week two have a Grey Cup rematch, something. Because here we are in the Alouettes. Could be resting players on the Grey Cup rematch. Who knows what we're going to get with the Alouettes already locked in as the top seed in the East Division. There is plenty of CFL news today. First off, in BC, Regina product Josh Haggerty has been released by the BC Lions. They believe it is the best interest of the organization to release Josh Haggerty after his two-game suspension for the low-blow punch on a member of the Montreal Alouettes a few weeks ago. He had that meeting over the last couple of days, so Josh Haggerty is now a free agent. Also, Rene Paredes, the kicker of the Calgary Stampeders, says this will be it. I'm not really surprised. He's a Calgary guy now. After being a longtime Stampeder, he has taken a little bit of time here and there away from the team for personal reasons and his outside profession. So Rene Paredes, what a great career. He'll have his final home game next week for Calgary. They had the playoff scenarios coming out. The Riders actually can't clinch a playoff spot this week. They would have been able to last week with a win against the Calgary Stampeders, but failed to do that. Tyson Philpott, the top player of the week in the Canadian Football League. Number three is Vernon Adams Jr. after his four touchdowns against the Riders. Tonight in the National Hockey League, the Ottawa Senators are in Detroit, and we also have an Eastern Conference final rematch. The Carolina Hurricanes battle the Montreal Canadiens. Coming up next, little fantasy football chat, and we'll check in with Britton Gray on how he's feeling after watching back the Riders lose to the Stamps. This is 980 CJME and 650 CKOM.
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0: It's 3:30. I'm Justin Blackwell. I'm going to start with breaking news this afternoon. A 30-year-old in the United States has been arrested, charged in relation to the Tumblr Ridge mass shooting nearly 8 months ago. They're from Washington State, charged with conspiracy to murder. They're accused of encouraging and supporting the killer, allegedly offering advice, money, and technical assistance to the shooter for 6 months leading up to the killings. The shooter ended up killing herself. A Saskatchewan teenager is facing terrorism charges. That breaking news coming down this morning. Police say the 18-year-old from Yorkton is connected to a group that was just listed as a terrorist entity. Nearly 2 weeks after protesters and activists stopped crews from taking down a homeless camp in Saskatoon, we're hearing from the mayor. Kind of. In a new social media video, Cynthia Block says the city has a responsibility to act because homeless encampments are unsafe. But she doesn't actually say whether that means taking down the encampment or finding a safe alternative for those staying there.
10: City staff, the province, and community partners continue to visit the encampment every day to try to meet and connect with people for them to have the appropriate services.
0: And we put in a request to speak with the mayor. Her team got back to us saying her availability is, quote, limited this week. So essentially, that's a no. And this just in, the fallout for the Coalition Avenir Quebec Party continues. Its leader and outgoing Premier Christine Frechette has just resigned. The party was wiped off the political map yesterday, not winning a single seat in yesterday's provincial election after 8 years in power. The Parti Québécois, of course, now forming a minority government. Turning to weather for Saskatoon and central Saskatchewan. Well, a few clouds tonight, a low of 3. That wind expected to die down. Sunshine tomorrow, again a high of 17 degrees. For Regina and southern Saskatchewan, a partly cloudy tonight, low of 3. That wind also dying down. Sunshine tomorrow and a high of 17. Right now in Regina, a few clouds have started to roll in. A wind out of the northwest at 30, gusting to 46, 18 degrees. Some cloud in Saskatoon now. A wind out of the west at 25, gusting to 35 and 17 degrees. It's 3:33. I'm Justin Blackwell. Now the Real Ag Minute.
11: The North American corn market caught a massive surprise last week after the USDA's quarterly grain stocks report delivered higher than expected inventory numbers, coming in well above the high end of trade estimates. September 1st, U.S. corn stockpiles reached 2.095 billion bushels, up 35% from last year, and 173 million bushels higher than recent WASDE projections. On-farm stocks rose over 22% to 787 million bushels, while off-farm inventory jumped nearly 44%. Market analysts note that quarterly demand fell well short of expectations despite minor downward revisions to last year's crop size. Analysts also warn that near-record speculative long positions could drive negative price action as funds exit the market. For prairie producers, shifting U.S. supply dynamics trickles into the overall grain market complex, but take note, this bearish supply report may end up being corrected in a few months as the wet conditions that plague Western Canada have hit the growing regions of the U.S. as well. I'm Lindsay Smith.
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0: Tuesday afternoon on the Green Zone. Still to come, Sarge is going to join us again. Tom Sargent, the head coach of the Saskatoon Hilltops. A longtime educator, Tom Sargent. Maybe he can run down the math on how the Hilltops got the home game. There are some people are saying the Edmonton Wildcats got screwed out of hosting them. It doesn't make sense to me how, when I went to bed on Sunday, they said the Wildcats were hosting the Hilltops, and then on Monday, the Hilltops are now hosting the Wildcats. And here's why. The Hilltops were 2-1 against the Wildcats and the Colts. The Wildcats were 2-2, and the Colts were 1-2. If you just go by winning percentage, the Hilltops are the number two team in the league. I didn't understand it. It was a three-way tie for second place. So then they did do what I thought should happen, which is the Hilltops hosting, but with this convoluted mathematical equation. So maybe Sarge can revert to his educational and you can explain it to me like I'm five on where this tie-breaking procedure came from. Because when I ran the numbers, I thought it made a lot of sense that the Hilltops were going to be number two without doing a point for and against quotient divided by the mean. I have no idea what they were doing. But we'll talk with Sarge at 4:05. Truth or Trash Tuesday coming up, and a conversation with Pat Steinberg. On the good news, the Calgary Stampeders are closing in on a playoff spot. The bad news in Calgary, he is the host of Flames Now. Have you seen the Flames start to the season? 0-3. They have scored 3 goals and allowed 15 in their first 3 games. Connor Zary, the Saskatchewan product, on with cleared waivers heading to the AHL. So we'll talk to Pat Steinberg coming up. But right now it's time for Britt and Greg.
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0: Here he is. Green Zone rider reporter Britt and Gray just waiting to get back to practice. A little mini bye week for you, Britt.
3: Yeah, and maybe the Riders needed to reset after one of the most disappointing performances of the season. I think the players would agree with that. With everything on the line at home, they did not put forward their best foot.
0: In my opinion, the most disappointing loss of the season for the Riders. What's going on, Britton? I imagine you being out in public a lot more than I am, especially with your social life at a wedding on Friday. You might have been asked a few times what's wrong with the Saskatchewan Rough Riders. What's going on with this team that was 6-2 2 months ago?
3: I mean, if I knew the exact answer, I could probably charge the Riders and make a pretty penny for it, because they're looking for the answer as well right now. It's just this team, when I've been looking at it and been watching it, and as Trevor Harris has talked about, the execution is what they really need to improve on, and they feel like they'll be able to find ways to win. And then this team's talked about don't flinch being one of their models, and it just felt like at times this year the team has been more reactive than just sticking to their own process. Against the Calgary Stampeders, when I went back and watched it, because I missed it live, but when I went back and watched it, it's just, I feel like they abandoned the run too early. AJ Ouellette, he's a power runner. A guy like that, especially with the temperature starting to drop a little bit, give him 15 to 20 carries, even if the first 8 or so, you're not exactly getting it good against a really good defensive front. Against the Lions recently, it felt like Nathan Rourke hit some big plays, and then the defense was kind of backing off in order to avoid giving up more big plays. It's just felt like they've been reacting to what other teams have been doing to them, not necessarily sticking to what they do best right now.
0: Dictating the play. That's what we saw last year from the Riders. They were playing on their toes, flying around, and we haven't seen a lot of that recently for Saskatchewan. And now it's a question of, is it too late to turn it around with the BC Lions, heck, even Calgary starting to find their game? Maybe that's just it. Maybe they needed to play Ottawa at the end of the season to get their confidence back, like the Calgary Stampeders were able to do.
3: Yeah, that goes a long way, getting a couple late season wins. All of a sudden you start feeling pretty good about yourself. With the Riders, I think that they believe, and I mean, you can't argue with it, some of the guys they could get back, I think they could go on a run and go out on the road and maybe make a run for the Grey Cup. It's hard, especially if you head out east. No one's done it. But this is a team. Now, they are getting some guys back. Sam Emlich, we expect to see back. Tavon Campbell should be playing this weekend already, with how close Corey May seemed to indicate he might have been. And that's a big boost. But you need other guys to start really stepping up here in big ways. I thought Daniel Weave had a good game against the Stampeders. But when does Shamar Bridges get an opportunity to show what he can do? You go out and sign him, and he got hurt in that one, in the Banjo Bowl, yes, but when does he get a chance to show what he can do? How is the health of Keyshawn Johnson? And when does someone on the defense come up with a big play? Jameer Thurman did it in the Labor Day Classic, came up with those big hits in overtime to get the win. But someone else, especially in that defensive backfield, needs to find a big play and get this thing going in the right direction.
0: Of course, back to practice on Thursday to get set for the Montreal Alouettes. The only little tiny nugget of news worth mentioning is the release of Dawson Hodge, the kicker who missed two field goals on Friday night. Were you surprised they're moving on from Dawson Hodge, at least for now, to make room for Brett Lawther's addition to the roster?
3: I am a little bit. I thought he's a kicker you might want to keep around just to learn from Brett Lawther. And a younger kicker, they kept Alex Hale around, who has had his struggles. And I know he's a global player, but this team has global players. They have a punter, Chapman and Habakkuk Baldonado, as global players. But they elected to move on. That really feels like, looking back, a terrible spot for Dawson Hodge to be in. I know it's a pressure situation. No excuses to make your kicks, but he knew he wasn't kicking the next week. And then, I don't know, to get released and everything, I thought you might want to keep him around, let him learn from Brett Lawther, and come in next year with an open competition and see if Brett, he has to decide on his future as well. He already said that retirement was on his mind before he refound his game in Ottawa there.
0: He wants to stay west, it sounds like. A job opened up in Calgary. Who knows what Sean White's decision will be in Vancouver. Sergio Castillo isn't, a young man anymore, so might be a changing of the guard in the kicking fraternity out here in the West Division in the Canadian Football League. Britton Gray with us, our Green Zone Rider reporter. Of course, we'll have you covered starting Thursday, day one of practice, heading into the Thanksgiving Monday game against the Montreal Alouettes. But also every Tuesday here on the Green Zone, Britton and I give you some fantasy football advice on the waiver pickups. And I'm so excited this week, Britton, to talk about pickups, because I think you and I both have our eye on someone we've both interviewed one-on-one in our career. Go get Dante Myers of the Cincinnati Bengals, Britton.
3: But I completely agree. When you look at wide receivers in some leagues, it's pretty thin out there, but Dante Myers is available in pretty much everywhere. A lot of injuries out in Cincinnati in that receiver room right now. And he stepped up, had a good game when he was called upon, I think earning the trust of Joe Burrow. Absolutely, Dante Myers should be someone you go after who can help you in your fantasy football league.
0: Yeah, Ja'Marr Chase, he's in concussion protocol. T. Higgins has an adductor injury. Maybe doubtful for week five. All of a sudden, Dante Myers, who had, seven or eight catches in that game last weekend, he might be receiver number one for Joe Burrow this week in the National Football League. So there you have it. There's another guy who's available. What's your interest level in Tyreek Hill right now, Britton?
3: Tyreek Hill's that guy who, if you're 4-0 or 3-1, you kind of have a bench spot you're not really too excited about. Why not go at him? I don't see, if you're struggling right now and you need to start getting wins, not a guy I'm looking at, because you need to find someone who you know is going to maybe start contributing right away. But I always like having those kind of lottery tickets, and if you are off to a good start, it allows you the flexibility to keep one of those guys on your bench in case he does end up coming back in and being a great fantasy performer.
0: Any other receivers you have your eye on, Britton?
3: But not receivers, no. When I look at kind of what's out there right now, it's the running backs. And you look at some handcuffs who are getting more and more work. And Tyler Allgeier, with Jeremiah Love dealing with some sort of injury, he hasn't really been out there Tyler Allgeier is starting to get a lot of the carries, a lot of opportunities, and they're going up against a terrible Detroit Lions defense this week.
0: One person, speaking of a player like Tyler Allgeier, I've seen the number drop since drafts for Zach Charbonnet of Seattle, because he hasn't been playing. He was started the season on the IR. He is back to practice. I think he's owned in about 55% of leagues, but just one of those players you just keep your eye on that might be available in your league, because Seattle's running into some injury problems. Speaking of which, probably the number one running back on everybody's radar right now is Emmanuel Wilson of the Seattle Seahawks for where he's going. I've said Mike Washington Jr. back up to Ashton Jeanty, who actually got a little bit nicked up in that game against the Kansas City Chiefs, was able to finish, but something to keep your eye on. And after his 3-touchdown performance last night, I know he's the backup to Bijan Robinson, but man, if Bijan goes down, you might want to have Brian Robinson on your bench now, Britton.
3: Yeah, absolutely. He should have been someone you drafted if you managed to get Bijan. And I will say, Brian Robinson, he's getting opportunity. I won a matchup this week by 0.04 because Atlanta kept giving Brian Robinson more opportunities. So go out and get him. He's clearly in the plans, especially if the Falcons do get out to big leads. And just they're not. It doesn't look like they want to run Bijan Robinson and give him 400, 500 touches this year.
0: Any quarterbacks? Is any? Not really.
3: If you're streaming, like I said, the Detroit Lions defense has been terrible. The 32nd ranked defense against passers. Passers are eating them up in fantasy. Jacoby Brissett is going to be available. If you're stuck with a quarterback injury or a quarterback you're not really trusting, Justin Herbert, to name one of those, Jacoby Brissett is kind of worth a look at this week.
0: Yes. Can I? Here's my intriguing one, because Cincinnati's defense is weird. Malik Willis at home to Cincinnati with the rushing options there for the Miami Dolphins. If you're streaming and you're desperate, that's all I'm saying, is Malik Willis against the Cincinnati Bengals on that one. Meanwhile, Britton, can someone please text Britton help on his NFL picks? Ian Belton went a total of 1-for-7 combined last week. Guys, pick it up. I'm dying in here.
3: Now, in fairness to me, you're the one who convinced me to pick the Raiders. I could have at least passed.
0: That's the only one I got wrong this week.
3: And it's the only one you managed to convince me on. So I clearly need to be a better judge here as I go ahead.
0: I don't think that had anything to do with me, to be quite honest. They could have won that game, too. So close. All right, Britton, we'll leave it there. And, of course, get ready for practice on Thursday for a Thanksgiving Monday battle in a Grey Cup rematch.
3: Looking forward to it.
0: That is Britton Gray, Green Zone Rider Reporter, right here on 980 CJME and 650 CKOM.
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0: Uh-oh, Davin McKenna. Are they going to ruin this young man in Toronto? He was asked about his welcome to the NHL moment.
1: And you're, you know, and especially in the Toronto media with putting up 0 points in 3 games, I think you hear about it. So maybe that's my welcome to the NHL.
0: Give the kid a break, okay? 18 years old, hasn't got a point in his first 3 games. Macklin Celebrini in games like 5 through 10 didn't get any points. Did anybody panic? It's just, oh, he didn't get 4 goals like Austin Matthews in his debut. Man, I watched a few Toronto media today. Like, oh, I'm saying he's skipping optional skates and that's not an added. I'm like, oh my. This is what there's. That's the semblance of okay. Now you understand maybe a little bit why Mitch Marner would rather play in Vegas. I think he should have a stronger backbone as a millionaire hockey player, but it can be trying. Tonight in the National Hockey League, the Montreal Canadiens will try to seek their revenge on the Carolina Hurricanes in a rematch of the Eastern Conference Final from last season. Toronto also in action tonight, as are the Ottawa Senators, undefeated at 2-0, take on the Detroit Red Wings, who might have Dylan Larkin back in the lineup. And Regina's Josh Haggerty released by the BC Lions after he was due to come back from a 2-game suspension for his low blow shots on a member of the Montreal Alouettes, but the Lions have decided it's in the best interest of the team to move on. Coming up next, Tom Sargent, head coach of the Hilltops on 980 CJME and 650 CKOM.
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7: CJME News Time, 4 o'clock. I'm Lisa Schick. Wallets on the way to a big hit in Regina. An arrest and the picture of the Tumbler Ridge shooting getting clearer.
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7: And an election loss, meaning the loss of a leader, too, in Quebec. In Regina, it is mostly sunny and 18 degrees. Well, it could be a big hit to your wallet, but it's not a done deal yet. Today, Regina City Councillors have been hearing about next year's budget, specifically the utilities. And 980 CJME City Hall reporter Jeff Smith has more.
9: A 10% increase in utility rates next year would mean on average an extra $19.21 on your monthly bill. That's $230 a year, most for future construction projects. But Deputy City Manager of Operations Curtis Doney says if projects had to be postponed, he would recommend the ones that affect the fewest people.
10: The utility typically focuses on the large pump stations, the large pipes, whether they're water or wastewater, and then when The lower prioritization will be those pipes in front of your homes where if they break, we can go fix them.
9: This is a forecast. A proposed budget is expected next month with deliberations in December. At City Hall, Jeff Smith, 980 CJME.
7: Now, this is the fifth such budget meeting, and we've been told the mayor would not talk about it until the end of it. That's after this one, but he wasn't there today. He's in Ottawa for meetings about infrastructure funding and will instead be available tomorrow. CJME News Time, 4:02. 8 years later, a charge has now been laid connected to the Tumbler Ridge shooting in BC. Pardon me, that's 8 months later. A 30-year-old man has been arrested in Washington State. Police there say the shooter and James Cody Bryant knew each other for 3 years before the shooting. He offered advice, money, and help to live stream the attack.
11: Even after the shooter had already tragically killed two family members, Bryant assisted the shooter in successfully traveling to a second location to take even more lives.
7: The FBI's W. Mike Harrington says they'd met on a chat roulette service online. The February shooting killed 8 people, including 5 children. A community is still trying to heal after the deaths of 3 of its community members. Our reporter Jillian Massey is in Foam Lake.
12: A small memorial of stuffed animals and crosses lay in the ditch on the side of the grid road. The crash that killed Amber, Isla, and Everly Olson has left people in Foam Lake heartbroken. People have left teddy bears on their front steps in support of the family. One woman tells me that her kids would draw with sidewalk chalk together and play with the 2 other girls. Another says she didn't know this family. But deaths like this due to a crash are senseless. Outside Foam Lake, Jillian Massey, 980 CJME.
7: Well, you're being warned to watch out for scam video calls now. The Regina Police Service says it's been getting reports of people getting video calls from someone who says they're with the Stars Lottery and Bank of Montreal. They tell you that you've won a prize, but need to send several $100s to be able to claim it. Police say this is a scam. Legitimate organizations won't need payment for you to collect a prize. With the need getting higher and higher, the Regina Food Bank is partnering up. This month, for every dollar raised, Mosaic is matching up to $75,000, part of its Mosaic Million Meals Challenge. Mary Weimer is with the Regina Food Bank and says on the Greg Morgan Morning Show, they need food and funds.
13: People ask me all the time, is it still helpful, you know, to donate non-perishable goods? And I will say 100%.
7: Weimer says around 17,000 people use the food bank every month in Regina. In Quebec, outgoing Premier Christine Fréchette is resigning as leader of the Coalition Avenir Quebec. The party didn't win a single seat in yesterday's provincial election after 8 years in power. The Parti Québécois won a minority government. Trying to find an answer to a bit of a disturbing problem. In Argentina, unusually high numbers of baby whales are washing up dead along the Patagonian coast. Scientists are trying to figure out why, guessing bacterial infections could be the culprit, but wondering if warming waters could also play a role. And Stanley Kubrick's personal archive is going up for auction, and there are pieces from some of his most iconic movies. They include the axe wielded by Jack Nicholson in The Shining.
14: Here's Johnny!
7: Kubrick's director's chair, the twin girls' dresses from The Shining, and costumes from Eyes Wide Shut. The latest local news is as close as your phone. 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
7: Now, CJME Market Watch. The TSX closed up 131 points today to 35,650. The Dow Jones was up 253 points to 51,521. Oil was up just 1 cent to $89.44 US a barrel. And the dollar was up 0.13 of a cent to 70.29 cents US. Now, CJME weather. A few clouds in the sky tonight with a low of +3. Sunny tomorrow, windy, and a high of 17. Then sunny and 17 again on Thursday. Across Saskatchewan in Saskatoon, 17 degrees right now. Swift Current, 19. Weyburn, 20. Estevan, 19. Yorkton, 18. In Moose Jaw, it is mostly cloudy and 18 degrees. In Regina, partly sunny, a northwest wind gusting to 37, and it's 17 degrees. 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I'm Lisa Schick. Our next news is at 4:30, or get news anytime at cjme.com.
3: 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Starring Jamie Nye. Informed, connected, opinionated. 3.

0: home against the Edmonton Wildcats this weekend in the other semifinal. The head coach, Tom Sargent of the Hilltops, joins me now. Tom, how is your day?
1: Well, hey, it's full of film and full of writing this and that. And, getting ready to come out and play our best football of the year is the plan.
0: Okay, Tom, I'm going to ask you a question. Can you put your educator hat on for me real quick, Tom,
1: Let's
0: if you can?
1: Go.
0: Can you explain to me, like I'm five, what the playoff tie-breaking formula is in the PFC? Because I'm very confused.
1: Okay, so yes, I can. When you have three teams, everything else changes. And so it goes to points four minus points against, and then it comes out to this formula. So at the end of the day, we were like 51.6%, and the Edmonton Wildcats were 50.2%, and the Calgary Colts were 46% or whatever. So we won by a 1.6% thing, which, once again, you know what? It is what it is. And when we heard all this, especially how we played on Sunday, it gives you a little bit of consolation. But, you know, at the end of the day, wherever you play, whoever you play, we just got to play better than what we're doing.
0: Is it unfortunate that Sunday night they flipped it? Like, I remember it was Sunday night. It was like, oh, the Wild. And I found it weird, Tom, I'll be honest, because I went by the CFL's tie-breaking formula. I just assumed it would be win percentage in the common games, which you would have been second place in anyways with a 2-1 record. But anyways.
1: But the issue with that was, you got to remember, we only played the Calgary Colts once, and the Wildcats played us twice. So it's a different criteria, because we only played three games where the other two played four. So you can't. That's why you can't go there. You understand that? It have to be even amount of games that we played each other, and that didn't take place.
0: Okay.
1: That's what I was told. Hey, trust me. our record on the road is 3-1, and our record at home is 1-3. So, you know, I would have been okay jumping on the road, to be very frank.
0: That's surprising to me, Tom. It's got to be surprising to you that you haven't seen the success at SMF Field.
1: Well, you know what? It is what it is, and right in front of it is me, and I'm the one that needs to figure it out and get this team playing better so the disconnects lie with me, and ultimately, hey, we got to work hard to figure it out, and we've been meeting, grinding as coaches, and hopefully the game plans we put forth this week will be better than the ones that we've put forth the last couple of weeks. But ultimately, when you get between the lines, it's a game played of energy, played. It's one-on-one battles, and we need to start winning a few more of those.
0: Yeah, we had you on a few weeks ago, and you talked about that maybe the most adversity this team is faced in a while. How have you thought these young men have met that adversity going into the playoffs?
1: Well, obviously not good enough. You know, we are in the situation we're in because the performance that we're getting between the lines. And once again, that's me. That's the play call. And we got to put our players in better spots. And when they get their opportunities, they need to fire out and make plays. And, you know, it's always easy to blame. Is it the leadership? Is it this? Is it that? And, you know, it's just when you get your opportunities, how hard are you going to compete and how bad do you want it? And, you know, the Winnipeg Rifles, they had a great second quarter and they scored 22 points. We scored nothing. And that became the impetus for them to win the game, and we just haven't done anything for 60 minutes consistently, and as I said, we go back to the drawing board. We keep trying to figure it out.
0: Can you flip the script in a week, this week, and prep for the playoff game against a very, you know, probably hungry, enthusiastic Wildcats team?
1: Well, we're going to find out. As I said, we were like, we thought we were at ground zero a couple of weeks ago. We're here now, because if we keep playing the way we're playing, you know what? We're done. That's what I've seen on film. So if we want to keep playing and extend this season, have another opportunity to play whoever shows up, wherever we have to go, then, you know, we're going to have to see that immediacy from every coach, every player to, you know, as I said, we're on oxygen support. And so, things get real. We'll find out, you know, who we are now and who we want to be in the future. And we got some young players playing too, so we're excited to see how they chart their own course.
0: Tom Sargent with us, head coach of the Saskatoon Hilltops. you've had so much

0: success, Tom, in your career. I'm wondering what this has challenged you as a head coach. Like, this is, you know, has it fired you up in that coaching fuel to go, okay, maybe this team needs, a different, not a different way of communication. Like, I'm talking about how you adapt as a coach, going, okay, this has worked for me for a while. Mm-hmm. Maybe you have to switch some things up or not.
1: Well, maybe that's been the problem, me not adapting, because, hey, it certainly cost me a lot less sleep. I'll tell you that. It certainly kept me up longer. But, you know, the other thing I learned, it doesn't matter how smart I am. It's how smart my players are. And so, you know, I got to do more transferring of what we should be doing, how it should be doing. And, you know, hey, yeah, some of the stuff we've done in the past and we're still doing now, but it ain't looking the same. So that's coaching. So, you know what, I got to put my big boy pants on and embrace the where we're at right now and keep driving, keep figuring out. Had a great coaches meeting this afternoon with a few of my coaches and stalling game plans and coming up with ideas, or, you know, what's the best way to do this versus that. And you know, once again, hopefully we put it all together on Sunday. And, you know, the great thing about football, you just need a little bit of magic, a little bit of momentum, and then it's amazing what it can become. And so that's what we're searching for. We haven't found it lately, but I know it's out there.
0: It could be one play, right, Tom?
1: All it is to energize, get people believing. That's all it takes.
0: You took on the Wildcats early this season. Since those meetings, what are you seeing for coming your way from Edmonton?
1: Well, 23 Curry, he's physical running back. You know, Saltero's a fifth-year quarterback. They got some receivers that, you know, pretty electric. You get man-to-man, they can get over top of you pretty quickly. So, you know, we see a team that has a lot of, well, they put up, what, 37 points last week against the Huskies. And so just a team that's very explosive, but still really like to run the ball. And so one of our Achilles heels has been the inability to stop the run. So, you know, and that allows offense to stay on the field. So we got to do a better job of figuring that out. And then defensively, they really roll a defensive line. They're about 7-8 deep. And, you know, couple all-stars, couple high-end playmakers that disrupt the throw game and the running game. So, you know, there's a reason we split 1-1. And, hey, they feel they should have been playing at home. I don't disagree with them. So they're going to come out spitting mad on Sunday. I guarantee you that.
0: Well, Tom, thanks so much. And I'm glad I didn't have to do the math for the tie-breaking procedure.
1: You and me both, but I'm glad with the end result. That's all I can say.
0: Tom, enjoy the week of prep, and best of luck this weekend.
1: Much appreciated. Okay, take care. Thanks, Jamie.
0: That is Tom Sargent, head coach of the Saskatoon Hilltops here in the Green Zone, as they will play the Wildcats at home in the playoff game this coming weekend. So there was some confusion Sunday night into Monday on who was going where and how. And I understand they did not play the same amount of games against each other. The Colts and the Hilltops played 3 games against those 2 other opponents. The Wildcats played each of the teams twice, so they had 4 games. I still would just go with a winning percentage, even if it's uneven. That's what the CFL, if it's uneven, well, we're just going to go with a winning percentage of the common games played against each other. That's a lot easier math than the points for and against and the quotient and the division and everything else that came to be. But it ends with the Hilltops hosting the Wildcats this weekend. The Thunder against the Calgary Colts. The Thunder did lose to Calgary this past weekend, but they didn't play many starters, if any, in that second half against Calgary. They had a 28-7 lead at halftime, did the Thunder, until they rested some players and then got outscored, what was that, 39-2 in the second half. Calgary had something to play for to make the playoffs in Regina. So that's your PFC schedule coming up this weekend in Saskatchewan. Still to come on the Green Zone, Pat Steinberg's going to join us. We'll talk about the Stampeders' rise and run to the playoffs and what's going on with the Flames and Connor Zeri. the Saskatchewan product and sent down to the American Hockey League. That's all coming up here on the Green Zone on 980 CJME and 650 CKOM.
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0: Jamie and I with the Year of the Green Zone. Plenty of Canadian Football League news dancing around today. Rene Paredes announced that he is making his last kicks in the CFL over the next few weeks. He said at the end of the season, that'll be that with his CFL career. What a career it's been. A monster game-winning field goals. Most recently, the 62-yarder against the Ottawa Redblacks. He still got it, but he has developed quite the life outside of football in Calgary. So he is moving on. Also, Tyson Philpott, Player of the Week in the Canadian Football League. The Montreal Alouettes, a receiver, 11 catches over 200 yards. He breaks Canadian records. And the debate in the CFL going on is starting to percolate. Is who should be the most outstanding player in the CFL? And I feel it's between two people on the same team, Davis Alexander and Tyson Philpott. But I can tell you, for the first time this season, the CFL has changed the way in which we, the media, vote. Previously, I'm a national voter, I don't vote locally. Previously, the local contingent voted. And whoever came out of the local was the only player we could vote for the award for most outstanding player. This came up a few years ago. I think it was Mike Riley and Brian Burnham in BC. I would have voted for Burnham, didn't get the opportunity. They voted for the quarterback to come out. Or was it Jonathan Jennings? Might have been Jonathan Jennings. This year, the local media will start the voting process and prioritize their 1, 2, and third place finishers within the team. All three of those players who get a vote, any player who gets a vote at the local, will advance to the national panel. And then we can vote on our priority 1, 2, 3. So we could see for the first time, because they changed the rules, that the finalists, the three finalists, and they're doing three finalists, they're getting rid of the divisions, which I've said they should be doing forever. Three of the finalists, or two of the three, could be Davis Alexander and Tyson Philpott for the MLP. I'd vote for Tyson Philpott because I'm a big believer. It's not most valuable player. It's most outstanding player. And Tyson Philpott is breaking records in the Canadian Football League this year. Ridiculous long Terry Evanson records. You know how long ago Terry Evanson played in the CFL? 50 damn years ago. And Tyson Philpott's breaking those records. So I believe he should beat out Davis Alexander for most outstanding player. It could be Davis Alexander gets the local nomination. He's the Alouettes player, most outstanding player. And then the national panel gets a hold of it and votes for Tyson Philpott. That could be a situation that actually plays out. And other CFL news as we get to the 1 minute drill. Josh Haggerty got cut today by the BC Lions after he was due to return from his 2-game suspension. The team decided it's best for the organization to move on from Josh Haggerty after they believe his conduct was unbecoming of a BC Lion. I think we can all agree it was unbecoming of a professional athlete, period, in football. Tonight in the National Hockey League, a bundle of games, including Canadian teams, including a rematch of last year's Eastern Conference Final. You have the Montreal Canadiens against the Carolina Hurricanes. And if the doctor approves, Dylan Larkin of the Detroit Red Wings could make his home debut after he got booed the other night when he was introduced. They take on the undefeated 2-0 Ottawa Senators. Coming up next, it's Truth or Trash Tuesday. Has Alexander Ovechkin's reputation taken a hit with his Putin commercial? This is 980 CJME and 650 CKOM.
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7: 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I'm Lisa Schick. Nearly $200 more a year for your water bills. That's what could be in the budget for next year in Regina. Today, city councilors got more information about the budget, including that 10% hike to utility rates. Administration says most of it is for future construction projects. Now, no decisions have been made at this point. This is just information. Deliberations and decisions happen in December. Nearly 8 months after eight people were gunned down in the mass shooting in Tumbler Ridge, a man in the U.S. has been arrested. It's a 30-year-old from Washington State. They're charged with conspiracy to murder. RCMP and FBI held a joint news conference earlier today. The FBI's W. Mike Harrington tells us what the alleged accomplice is accused of.
8: Offering advice, sending money, and even agreeing to live stream the horrific event.
7: Now, that stream only lasted a few seconds. The shooter ended up killing herself. A Saskatchewan community is still trying to make sense of what happened. In Foam Lake, people are mourning the deaths of a woman and her two little girls, Amber, Isla, and Everly Olson. They were killed in a highway crash on the weekend. People are putting stuffed animals outside their doors in Foam Lake, saying the girls will be terribly missed. Apparently now we are up to don't believe everything you see. In Regina Police Services, warning about a scam making the rounds that involves a video call. They say a person will call you saying they're from Stars Lottery and Bank of Montreal and tell you you've won a prize, but you have to pay hundreds of dollars to get it. Police are warning that is a scam. They say legitimate organizations won't ask you for money for a prize. They're telling you to be vigilant, don't give financial information over the phone or email, and verify suspicious requests with the organization directly. As more and more people come looking for help, the Regina Food Bank is asking for both food and cash and a new massive food drive. The Mosaic Million Meals Challenge is back with the goal of collecting 1 million meals for the community. Regina Food Bank CEO Mary Weimer says every dollar puts 3 meals on someone's table.
9: We can leverage those dollars to buy any additional food that we need, as well as just run our warehouse and do all of the things to serve this growing number of people.
7: Weimer says around 17,000 people use the food bank every month in our city. And Sally Yates is being brought in to review how Cornell University handled a now infamous sex assault case. She's a former deputy attorney general. There have now been days of outrage over allegations of a 2024 gang rape at a fraternity house. CJME News Time, 4:33. Now taking a look at weather, a few clouds in the sky tonight with a low of plus 3. Sunny tomorrow, windy and a high of 17, then sunny and 17 again on Thursday. In Moose Jaw, it is partly sunny and 18 degrees. In Regina, mostly cloudy, a northwest wind gusting to 37, and it's 17 degrees. With all the day's stories on your drive home, I'm Lisa Schick, 980 CJME.
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0: Well, good Tuesday afternoon. I'm Jamie Nye. This is the Green Zone. Still to come, Pat Steinberg's going to talk a little Calgary sports with the Stampeders running into the playoffs. Or are they going to get a reality check this weekend against the Winnipeg Blue Bombers? In Winnipeg, the Bombers need wins. They're going to be the more desperate team. I am picking the Bombers this week over the Stamps. I know, they're on a three-game winning streak, are the Calgary Stampeders. But who have they beaten? Almost lost to Ottawa. Then they beat Ottawa. And I'm sorry, I'm going to say it. They beat Saskatchewan, who has not been playing good football. Winnipeg got popped by the Montreal Alouettes. But it's the Montreal Alouettes. They did beat Montreal a few weeks ago at home. They did beat the Saskatchewan Roughriders as well, with only allowing 6 points. I'm interested on this Calgary team. This week in Winnipeg? Okay. Did they turn it around after losing, what was it, 4 or 5 games? Then they played Ottawa twice, and they beat the Roughriders. Okay, great. What do they look like against Winnipeg this week? Huge game for these two teams. Calgary can actually clinch a playoff spot by beating the Winnipeg Blue Bombers. I didn't think we'd see that, to be honest. But right now, it's time for Truth or Trash Tuesday.
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0: Each and every week here on a Tuesday, we put an opinion to the test, and you say whether or not you agree with it, truth or disagree, trash. This week, it's my opinion. In my opinion, is Alexander Ovechkin has damaged his legacy. He has. With the most recent video that came out of a promotional video with Putin and his political party. For the last couple of years since the invasion of Ukraine, I've been pretty consistent here on the Green Zone with Alexander Ovechkin. Because some of you have believed he should be kicked out of the league and he shouldn't be playing. And okay. Because of the picture on Instagram with he and Putin that he hasn't taken down yet. And my opinion of Alexander Ovechkin is this. We have to take him at his word. That he is non-political. Yes, he is friends with Putin. Like Gretzky's friends with Trump. Maybe go golfing together. And has been. And he wanted to stay out of it when it came to the war in Ukraine, that he believes in peace and everything that he's spoken out loud. And of course, there is the political side of Russia that's a lot different than what we live in here in North America. Although those lines are starting to fade. But what situation is his family in? Those types of things. If he were to speak out against Vladimir Putin. A lot less freedom in Russia to speak out against the president than it is here in our country, especially, and in North America and the lifestyle we have grown up living in. So I'm like, okay, apolitical. He just happens to be a rich Russian who, if you know anything about Vladimir Putin, he will glob on to for his personal and political benefit. But here's why my opinion shifts. When you appear and choose to appear in a political party campaign and promotion, you are no longer apolitical. You have picked a side. And that's why I believe Alexander Ovechkin has shifted his legacy to the negative. Great hockey player. But that's all he is now. He is a great hockey player. I don't want to jump up and down. Yesterday when he announced his retirement, we mentioned Alexander Ovechkin. But I didn't feel like I needed to jump up and down and celebrate Alexander Ovechkin yesterday. And I still don't. He's going to go into the Hockey Hall of Fame. And because of his hockey. But I think it taints the legacy of Alexander Ovechkin that, and he's not dumb, or maybe he is, to have the scrutiny he's already faced over the last 2.5 years, 3 years of the invasion of Ukraine, to then always say, I'm apolitical, I'm for peace, I'm for that, and then appear and choose to appear in a commercial? In a promotional video for the political party for Vladimir Putin? Okay. You picked your team. It's not a team I'm ever going to choose. Or stick to sports. He is only a hockey player and should only be remembered as a hockey player. And for that, you think, no, he hasn't done any damage at all to the reputation of Alexander Ovechkin, because I've only given a hoot about his hockey. 1-877-332-8255. Where are you at with Alexander Ovechkin? Me yesterday, after what happened the week previous, I went, nah, Alexander Ovechkin, good. 1-877-332-8255. 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

0: A lot of reaction coming in. I didn't think it would be otherwise when it comes to Alexander Ovechkin. There's been a lot of conversation over Ovi and his relationship with Putin since the invasion of Ukraine. And, of course, Russia being banned from participating in sporting events and Olympics and the Olympic hockey tournament, not including Russia and the IIHF as well. So truth or trash? I personally have lost a little bit of the luster I had for Alexander Ovechkin. I just have. The story that came out and the video that came out supporting the party and Putin, and just after trying to claim apolitical and I'm for peace and all those things. I don't think you can have it both ways. So Rod says truth. Ovechkin has damaged the legacy. He agrees with me. Russ, I've actually lost interest in even watching him play. Tony also says truth. I don't care much about Alexander Ovechkin supporting Putin, who invaded Ukraine. And other athletes can't compete because of it in other sports, so doesn't care much for Alexander Ovechkin. But then there are those on the trash side. Brandon, you ever think he didn't have a choice? I have thought about that, Brandon. If Putin asks you to do something and you decline, what is going to happen? So maybe you just don't know the whole story when it comes to appearing in this commercial for Alexander Ovechkin. And that's what I kind of alluded to earlier when I was talking about my thoughts on Alexander Ovechkin. Initially was, it is a life that we don't really understand when it comes to especially supporters of Putin and the political interests within Russia. 1-877-332-8255. That there are those who just care about hockey, and that's fine too. If it weren't for the uproar in social media, nobody would have known he did a commercial anyways. The best goal scorer the NHL has ever seen. He lives in Russia. Can't blame him for wanting to stay on Putin's good side. And that's Jordan. Thanks for the text. And that's where we're at in this conversation. This is a personal opinion for you. I'm not telling you how you should think. I'm telling you how I think about it. And I'm asking you, do you agree or not? Jim is comparing this to Gretzky. Jim says he sold out Canada. He's Trump's buddy. I've lost respect for Wayne Gretzky. The same goes for Ovechkin and Putin. You can't separate the two sides as much as you may want to. Brett thinks Ovechkin's political interests are nobody's business. Are you all forgetting where he is from? He is from Russia. He is supporting Russia. Why are we giving him grief for supporting his own country and his leader? 1-877-332-8255. Noah, also on that line of thinking. Wow, you're supporting your homeland and getting harped for it? Grow up. So Noah has no impact for how he views Alexander Ovechkin. Herb, has any of your opinion changed on the Great Eight?
1: No, he's the best hockey player in the world ever, best all-around hockey player. And I cannot not respect somebody just because they have a different ideology than I do, even if he doesn't have a choice, or even if he has a choice.
0: Yeah, Herb, and I hear you on that. Absolutely. That is your opinion? So he's saying trash. He's still, Now, I would object to saying greatest player ever. One of, yes. All-around players, no. Alexander Ovechkin, let's be honest, hasn't ever been really that great on the defensive side of the ice for the Washington Capitals. He just scored a lot of goals, and he was very good at it. And some of the greatest highlights in NHL history are Alexander Ovechkin. Remember the goal early in his career with some of the ugliest jerseys of all time, that ugly Eagle Capitals jersey? Oh, producer Scott liked that jersey, apparently. I thought they were hideous. And he's on his back, slinging over that. One of the greatest goals ever scored. He was just a pure goal scorer. He's number one in NHL history all time. He will be a first ballot Hall of Famer. To that, I will agree. I am not going to say his politics should keep him out of Hall of Fame. Some people are. No, that's not what this is about. But my opinion of him has lowered over the last just 2 weeks. Jamie and I with the Ear in the Green Zone. Thanks for playing Truth or Trash. Pretty split on how people are feeling about Ovi as he announces this will be his final year in the NHL. He'll take on Sid the Kid and the Penguins at home tomorrow. And then the last home game is also against the Pittsburgh Penguins for Ovechkin, April the 4th. Our game of the night here on the Green Zone. I'm going with the rematch. The Carolina Hurricanes, the Montreal Canadiens, the Eastern Conference Final rematch. Can you watch that anywhere? Is that streaming like Monday Night Hockey? Woo, some upset hockey fans. And I'm with you on that one. $35 a month? Are you kidding me? Did you just hear how much our water bill might be rising in Saskatchewan? Oh, sorry. In Regina? Yeah. Sorry, Rogers. Not happening for $35 a month to watch Monday Night Hockey. Time now for the Green Zone 1 Minute Drill, the latest in sports. You do have a bundle of hockey games tonight in the NHL. Pretty good schedule. The Montreal Canadiens taking on the Carolina Hurricanes. Also tonight, the Ottawa Senators take on the Red Wings. Looks like Dylan Larkin might make his debut back in a Red Wings jersey after requesting a trade. Could be an interesting welcome. The Toronto Maple Leafs are home to the Nashville Predators tonight before they head out on a Western road trip. The Milwaukee Brewers trying to be the first team in through the Final Four. They're up 2-0 entering tonight's action against the San Diego Padres. And Chris Sale, early going for the Atlanta Braves, is spinning it right now. He has 6 strikeouts. All 6 outs are strikeouts for Chris Sale right now, 0-0 against the Dodgers. That series tied 1 game apiece. Pat Steinberg, Calgary Radio, host of Flames Now, coming up next. What's up with Connor Zary getting sent down to the American Hockey League? 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
10: CJME News Time, 5 o'clock. I'm Lisa Schick. How much more could be on your utility bills next year? A charge laid in the Tumbler Ridge shooting.
11: Providing money, technical advice, and particular items to be used in the shooting.
10: And the Emmys are migrating online. In Regina, it's cloudy and 17 degrees. City councilors will be spending the next few weeks trying to cut down the utility rate hike in Regina. A budget meeting today revealed a 10% increase, nearly $20 a month on average. 980 CJME City Hall reporter Jeff Smith gets into the details.
12: The final pre-budget meeting focused on utilities and a forecast hike of 10%. Administration says it's not operating driving that increase, but the need to invest in infrastructure. And if it had to postpone some projects to reduce the increase, the city's head of operations, Curtis Doney, says they'd look for things that impact the fewest people.
13: So administration, if we had to cut capital, would likely recommend cutting local infrastructure to have less impact on the overall utility.
12: But he also points out timing is often tied to things like roadwork. A proposed budget is expected in November and will be debated in December. At City Hall, Jeff Smith, 980 CJME.
10: Now, this whole time, Mayor Bushinsky wouldn't speak about the budget until after this meeting, but he wasn't there today. He's at meetings in Ottawa and now won't speak until tomorrow. CJME News Time 5:02. The shooter in the Tumbler Ridge attack is dead. She killed herself 8 months ago after shooting and killing 8 other people. But today, someone's been charged in the attack. A 30-year-old man from Washington State. He's accused of conspiring with the shooter. The FBI's W. Mike Harrington says James Bryant had the information and the ability to alert police, but instead encouraged the murders.
11: In addition to providing money, technical advice, and particular items to be used in the shooting, Bryant agreed to record a live stream feed of the attack and broadcast it in a way that would maximize notoriety for the shooter.
10: Jesse Van Rootseller first shot her mother and brother at their home, then, according to the FBI, got help from Bryant to get to the school where 5 others were killed. A community is just trying to get its bearings after 3 there died. A mother and 2 girls were killed in a highway crash on the weekend. Our reporter Jillian Massey is in Foam Lake.
14: It's been pretty tough for the neighborhood and the children and family and friends, and just our whole community is feeling it.
15: Stacy Warren won't hear the 2 girls' laughter down the street from her any longer. The 3 teddy bears outside Warren's door represent the lives of her neighbors Amber Olson and her daughters Isla and Everly.
14: We're all going to get through this somehow. It's just going to take some time.
15: Warren remembers the 2 girls' kindness towards her own daughter. Sometimes they would draw on the sidewalk or ride their bikes. Warren says their deaths are devastating and didn't need to happen. In Foam Lake, Jillian Massey, 980 CJME.
10: Well, it's an offer that seems too good to be true, but it comes with a price tag. The Regina Police Service is warning about a new scam making the rounds that involves a video call. They say the call comes in from someone saying they're from Stars Lottery and Bank of Montreal. They say that you want a prize, but you need to pay for it. According to police, this is a scam, and organizations like Stars won't require payment for a prize. Food and funds are being asked for as the Regina Food Bank launches into a massive new campaign. It's the Mosaic Million Meals Challenge. Regina Food Bank CEO Mary Weimer says on the Greg Morgan Morning Show, every dollar donated gives three meals to those in need in our community.
16: Sounds like a crazy number, but we have such support when it comes to food that's donated through individuals, through grocery stores.
10: She says Mosaic is matching the first $75,000 in donations. Losing an election and losing a leader. Christine Frechette is resigning as leader of the Coalition Avenir Quebec after its loss in last night's provincial election. Not only did the coalition lose power, the party didn't even win a single seat. Experts are divided whether the CAQ can survive after being wiped off the political map. And starting next year, if you want to watch the Emmy Awards, you'll have to hop online instead of just changing the channel. The awards will be moving to Prime Video. You won't need a Prime Video subscription to watch it, though. It's a six-year run following the similar shift of the Oscars to YouTube. The latest local news is as close as your phone. 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
10: Now CJME Market Watch. The TSX closed up 131 points to 35,650. The Dow Jones was up 253 points at close today to 51,521. Oil closed up just 1 cent at $89.44 US a barrel. And the dollar was up 0.13 of a cent to 70.29 cents US. Now CJME weather. A few clouds in the sky tonight with a low of +3. Sunny tomorrow, windy and a high of 17. Then sunny and 17 on Thursday. Across Saskatchewan in Saskatoon, 18 degrees right now. Swift Current, 18. Weyburn, 18. Estevan, also 18. In Yorkton, it's 17 degrees. In Moose Jaw, cloudy and 17. In Regina, also cloudy. A northwest wind at 22. And it's 17 degrees. 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I'm Lisa Schick. 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
3: The most listened to sports show in Saskatchewan. The Green Zone. Starring Jamie Nye. Informed, connected, opinionated.

Jamie Knight with the Ear of the Green Zone, keeping an eye on the baseball playoffs. The Dodgers and Atlanta going head-to-head. Quite the pitching matchup tonight. You have Yoshi Yamamoto for the Dodgers, Chris Sale for the Braves. Will anybody score a run? So Chris Sale has six

0: 9:30 start time. I'm sure if the Brewers win, it'll be a very happy Darryl Davis tomorrow on a double take. But right now, we're going to talk a little Calgary sports. Pat Steinberg, host of Flames Now, also writing for the CFL.ca. And before we get to the Flames woeful start, Pat, let's start with the Calgary Stampeders. As they, here we go, three-game winning streak. They've kind of flipped the script from a team that looked like they're going to be out of the playoffs to one all of a sudden who looks like they might be going on a run going into the playoffs, Pat.
1: Well, all of a sudden, it's a Stampeders team that has not just flipped the script, but they're right there, like, with complete control of their own destiny, which I don't think anybody saw coming as we got into the, you know, the post Labor Day schedule. Like when they gave up the lead in the Labor Day Classic at home to Edmonton and then got their doors blown off at Commonwealth the following week, like I think that it was almost fait accompli for Stampeders fans that this wasn't going to happen this year. And then you had two with Ottawa coming up, and you thought to yourself, oh boy, with the way things are going, like, don't be the team that lets Ottawa win their first game. And they almost did until Rene Paredes decided to nail a 62-yard field goal to avoid disaster that one night. And ever since then, like, I wrote this at CFL.ca this week, I kind of on the Monday morning quarterback, I wrote about how there are, you know, some numbers for a few teams that are important, and the number 62 and the number 3 is what I look at for the Stampeders. That 62-yard field goal for Rene Paredes started off a 3-game win streak for the Stampeders that included Friday's impressive win at Mosaic, and now has them in a spot where if they win this Saturday in Winnipeg, all of a sudden they're in, and the Bombers are not just on the ropes, they're almost toast. So it's crazy to think the Stampeders win one more game and they're going to the playoffs when it felt like they were clearly going to finish number 5 in the West Division just a few weeks ago.
0: Yeah, it's going to be a wild finish here in Saskatchewan. We're just at the point of hoping the Owls and Elks start resting players so the Riders can get a victory, because it's a bad feeling in these parts of the Canadian Football League after 3 straight losses for the Riders. Before we move on to the Flame struggles, probably no surprise to anybody who's been covering the CFL this year and watching, but he's going to be in the Calgary Stampeders Hall of Fame, might be in the Canadian Football Hall of Fame, as we now know this will be the last kick at it for Rene Paredes, the aforementioned Rene Paredes, who hit that 62-yard bomb a couple of weeks ago, as he's saying this will be his swan song. And what a Stampeder he's been, and what a member of the community, the firefighter and everything else. He's really made Calgary home.
1: The story of Rene Paredes is funny. I was covering the Stampeders on a daily basis when he first came in, and I remember vividly the day that, because they were in a situation where all of a sudden their kicking position, they had spent a high draft pick on Rob Maber to be their punter and kicker, and it wasn't really going well on the kicking side of things. Maber turned into one of the great punters in the CFL, but they were in need of a kicker. I believe there was an injury, in fact, that did it, and they were in the need of a kicker, and so they brought in this relatively unknown Rene Paredes, and next thing you know, he is doing his little ole after big kicks, and right from the get-go, you're like, oh, wait a second, like, this guy is nailing long field goals as if it's nothing. And the longevity for this guy, with how long he's been accurate, how long he's had the big leg, even this year, you know, you wondered a little bit with the injury to start, like, would he come back and how would he come back? Well, he's come back as one of the most accurate kickers in the league once again. So, yeah, we're looking at one of the great kicking careers in CFL history, a guy who has made Calgary home and has been a longtime Stampeder. So as you kind of hope that there's one more Rene Paredes moment that he's got left in him before the career comes to an end.
0: Pat, we have to. You're the host of Flames Now, so we should talk about the Calgary Flames. I'm a little choked, to be quite honest, Pat. They put 2 Sasky boys on waivers, Connor Zeri and Braden Pahal, but what's the story with Connor? Here in Saskatchewan, of course, a Saskatoon product, 14 goals in his rookie season, 12 last

0: year. But what's gone wrong with Connor Zeri's time in Calgary?
1: So a few things. So first of all, Zeri was trending in a really, really good direction. So when he first entered the league, they recalled him in early November of 2023, and he just immediately popped on this team. And Zeri and Martin Pospisil were called up about 2 days apart or a day apart in November of 2023. And they immediately went onto a line with former Flames center Nazem Kadri. And that line, the color voice of the Flames, Megan Mickelson, coined the line Kadri and the Kids. And they basically stayed together the rest of the year and were a really, really good line. And so you're like, okay. And Zeri as a winger was really starting to show, like, okay, this is why the Flames drafted him in the first round, and they've got something here. And then the following year, 24-25, I thought he got off to like a slightly slow start, but was really starting to find his groove, November into December. And then in January, in a game in Anaheim, Zeri was cutting towards the middle in the offensive zone and got clipped by Ducks defenseman Drew Helison. I think that you could tell that he came back different right from the get-go, as you'd expect, like not only physically, but I think even mentally, there were some hurdles for him in terms of cutting to the middle, which is part of his game. It's part of what makes him such a dangerous player. And so there was a little hesitance there in doing that. And then he got injured again, right as it looked like he was starting to find his groove again. He got hurt again in a freak play with Mikko Rantanen of the Dallas Stars. And that knocked him out another long period of time. So basically his follow-up season was cut in half on two significant injuries. And then last year, even though he was healthy for a good chunk of the season, he never was able to really find, a role or any consistency. And so with this nightmare start where they get off to the third worst goal differential start through three games in NHL history, I think they kind of said, okay, well, we got to make a decisive move. We've all kind of determined that a change of scenery is probably best for the player and the team, and we need to make a change. We need to make room for players and shake the roster up. So let's go down this road. And I think that's why the decision was made to put him on waivers. And so he's cleared. He's been sent to the American League. I'm sure they're going to still engage in trade conversations and see if there could be a taker. But as of right now, I'm going to go down to the Wranglers and try to get his game back and try to prove to the Flames they made a mistake and see if we can see him back up here in the NHL. Like, I still think there's something there with Zeri. I really do. And I know I'm talking to a Sask audience. I still think there's something there with him. But you know, this is definitely a little bit of a crossroads for the young man and his career. And I'm really hopeful that he responds the right way and proves to the Flames they did make a mistake, and he's back up in the NHL sooner rather than later, showing them why.
0: Okay, but you mentioned the historic start for the bad start for the Calgary Flames. Where's the optimism other than it can't get any worse than this?
1: Oh, I mean, okay, that's part of it, that it can only go up from here. Zane Parekh's been awesome to watch. The 2024 first-round pick has been dynamic. He's been electric, and it feels like he's one of the only guys, if not the only guy, that when he's on the ice, it feels like his team scored 3 goals in 3 games. When he's on the ice, it feels like something might happen, and so that's a positive because they need that. So I would say Zane Parekh would be a very, very obvious positive. You know, they've scored some goals on the power play, which, you know, 2 of their 3 goals have been scored on the power play, which I guess is, you're squinting, but knowing the power play struggled as much as it did last year in the last number of years, that is a little bit of a positive, and I would point to that a little bit. But you know, honestly, Jamie, the fact that they're going to be bringing more young players into the conversation here as the year goes along, that would be the thing that I think excites people the most. So whether it's training camp standout Idar Suniev or whether it's Cole Reshny when his college career comes to an end this season, or Carson Carles, the Manitoba product who they drafted 6th overall, like these guys are all very, very close to being in the NHL. And so whether it's at the end of this season or next year, That's coming. So when you have Parekh and when you've got some other young players knocking on the door at the American League level and then some really promising prospects in the NCAA, I think that's where the optimism is coming from most right now. Because I'll say this, I don't think anybody expected it to be as bad a start as this, but I think Flames fans pretty generally had an idea that this is going to be a difficult season results-wise, and we're okay with that and accepted that as part of the process. And this has been awful, but I think there still is an acceptance that there's going to be some growing pains and short-term pain for long-term gain. And the more that you see things that give you glimpses of the future and that long-term, I think people are going to be excited.
0: Well, Pat, we always appreciate your time. Thanks for it. And hopefully, I know the next one up is the Colorado Avalanche. That's fun. But maybe the Stampeders will be the entertainment for Calgary sports fans this season.
1: Yeah, and they've been entertaining of late, so this is going to be a fun one Saturday in Winnipeg, my friends.
0: That is Pat Steinberg from Flames Now Radio, CHQR in Calgary, the new home, radio home of the Calgary Flames. Pat also writes for CFL.ca. He also is one of the writers who picks with me. Man, I got to say, I got to stop picking Ottawa. I picked Ottawa Redblacks 3 of the last 4 weeks. I am tied with Vicky Hall for the lead. If I wouldn't have done that and been a dumb and actually think they would win a game, I'd have a 3-win lead. Ottawa. Anyways, I totally jinxed Chris Sale. Totally jinxed him. He just gave up a 2-run home run to Enrique Hernandez. The number 9 hitter for the Dodgers hit a 2-run shot to make it 2-0 Dodgers. That's in the fourth inning against the Braves, series tied 1 game apiece. I'm cheering for the Braves. Everybody should know this by now. Please no. No to the Dodgers and a three-peat. Coming up here on the Green Zone, a chat with Britton Gray as the Riders will work their way back to practice on Thursday. His initial thoughts, you haven't heard from Britton yet. From Friday night's loss to the Calgary Stampeders. 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

0: direct all your hate mail to Wheels of Z99 and C95. Wheels, former co-host of the Green Zone, texted me, Chris Sale is on a heater right now. Well, Chris Sale has now given up 2 home runs in the top of the 4th inning, and the Dodgers are leading the Braves 3-0. Again, direct the hate mail to Wheels. There's no Jamie Nye jinx. It is the Wheels jinx of Chris Sale. Please don't have the Dodgers win the World Series. It's Yamamoto on the mound. Sorry. Now, maybe I can jinx him. He's on a heater right now through 3 1/3 in the ALDS. If he gives up a 2-run shot, something strange is going on. Yeah, the Dodgers and the Braves right now, 3-0 Dodgers. That series is tied 1-1. The Brew Crew trying to advance to the National League Championship Series and be the first one to go to the Final Four. They're up 2-0 on the Padres. NHL action going on right now. The Nashville Predators up 2-0 on the Toronto Maple Leafs. The Montreal Canadiens lead the Hurricanes 2-1 in a battle of the two teams that faced off in the Eastern Conference Final. The Senators and the Red Wings tied 1-1 in the first period. 9 games in total in the NHL tonight. And Rene Paredes, Calgary Stampeders kicker, announced that is it. He will retire. And the BC Lions have released Josh Haggerty. He was due to return from that 2-game suspension. They thought it's best that they move on from the defensive back for that low blow punch to a member of the Alouettes. Green Zone Rider Reporter Britton Gray next on 980 CJME and 650 CKOM.
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5: It is 5:30. I'm Lisa Schick. Nearly $200 more a year for your water bills. That's what could be in the budget for next year. Today, Regina City Councilors got more information about the budget, including that 10% hike to utility rates. Administration says most of it is for future construction projects. No decisions have been made at this point. This is just information. Deliberations happen in December. Nearly 8 months after eight people were gunned down in a mass shooting in Tumbler Ridge, a man in the U.S. has been arrested. It's a 30-year-old from Washington State. He's charged with conspiracy to murder. RCMP and FBI held a joint news conference earlier today. The FBI's W. Mike Harrington tells us what the alleged accomplice is accused of.
6: Offering advice, sending money, and even agreeing to live stream the horrific event.
5: That live stream only lasted a few seconds. The shooter, back in February, ended up killing herself. A Saskatchewan community is still trying to make sense of what happened. In Foam Lake, people are mourning the deaths of a woman and her two little girls, Amber Olson and Isla and Everly. They were killed in a highway crash on the weekend. People are putting stuffed animals outside their doors, saying the girls will be terribly missed. Apparently, now we're up to don't believe everything you see. The Regina Police Service is warning about a scam making the rounds that involves a video call. They say a person will call you saying they're from Stars Lottery and Bank of Montreal and tell you you've won a prize, but you have to pay hundreds of dollars to get it. Police are warning that's a scam. They say legitimate organizations won't ask you for money for a prize. They are telling you to be vigilant, don't give financial information over the phone or email, and verify suspicious requests with the organization directly. As more and more people come looking for help, the Regina Food Bank is asking for both food and cash in a new massive food drive. The Mosaic Million Meals Challenge is back with a goal of collecting 1 million meals for the community. Regina Food Bank CEO Mary Weimer says every dollar helps put 3 meals on someone's table.
7: We can leverage those dollars to buy any additional food that we need, as well as just run our warehouse and do all of the things to serve this growing number of people.
5: Weimer says around 17,000 people use the food bank every month in our city. And Sally Yates is being brought in to review how Cornell University handled a now infamous sex assault case. She's a former deputy attorney general. There have now been days of outrage over allegations of a 2024 gang rape at a fraternity house there. CJME News Time is 5:33. Now, CJME weather. A few clouds in the sky tonight with a low of +3. Sunny tomorrow, windy, and a high of 17. Then sunny and 17 on Thursday. In Moose Jaw, it is cloudy and 17 degrees. In Regina, cloudy, a northwest wind at 22, and it's 17 degrees. With all the day's stories on your drive home, I'm Lisa Schick, 980 CJME.
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0: Yes, fall is here. We all have to accept that, and winter is not too far behind either. But there is something that happens when the temperature drops. Injuries in the construction industry rise. I'm Jamie Nye with the Saskatchewan Construction Safety Association, and there are many factors that go into this, from rain to wind to frost, even the decrease in sunlight during the workday. Yes, changing weather conditions are a huge factor. But then there's the urgency factor. Things pick up. You need to get the job done. Deadlines are coming close. And when you rush at doing anything, that increases the risk of mistakes happening. So among the injuries we are seeing on the job site are falls. 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

0: my reverse jinx on Yoshi Yamamoto did not work. He got out of the bottom of the fourth just fine. Still 3-0 Dodgers against the Braves. Playoff baseball. The Dodgers decided to move Shohei Ohtani down the lineup for this one against Sale, a lefty on lefty. And the last home run for Shohei Ohtani was like mid-August. Now, he did miss 2 weeks in September, but it's been a little bit for Shohei Ohtani to go yard as the Dodgers slugger just pops out to left field. Go Brew Crew, by the way, I announced it earlier. The Milwaukee Brewers are the Green Zone baseball team to cheer for. I'm jumping on board with Daryl Davis for the Brew Crew this season. I was listening to their 70s or 60s fight song. It's a banger. I'm going to play it for Daryl tomorrow on the Green Zone, especially if the Brewers polish off the Padres tonight. In game 3 of the best of 5, the Brewers can advance to the National League Championship Series with a victory. But Britton Gray, he actually had Friday night off. A friend of his was getting married, so Jacob Bamauer helped us out with post-game audio from the locker room and chatted with Britton Gray for the first time today about maybe a little refresh for the Riders this week on a mini bye ahead of a Thanksgiving Day game against the Montreal Alouettes.
1: Yeah, and maybe the Riders needed to reset after one of the most disappointing performances of the season. I think the players would agree with that. With everything on the line at home, they did not put forward their best foot.
0: In my opinion, the most disappointing loss of the season for the Riders. What's going on, Britton? I imagine you being out in public a lot more than I am, especially with your social life at a wedding on Friday. You might have been asked a few times what's wrong with the Saskatchewan Roughriders. What's going on with this team that was 6-2 2 months ago?
1: I mean, if I knew the exact answer, I could probably charge the Riders and make a pretty penny for it, because they're looking for the answer as well right now. It's just this team, when I've been looking at it and been watching it, and as Trevor Harris has talked about, the execution is what they really need to improve on, and they feel like they'll be able to find ways to win. And then this team's talked about don't flinch being one of their models, and it just felt like at times this year the team has been more reactive than just sticking to their own process. Against the Calgary Stampeders, when I went back and watched it, because I missed it live, but when I went back and watched it, it's just, I feel like they abandoned the run too early. AJ Ouellette, he's a power runner. A guy like that, especially with the temperature starting to drop a little bit, give him 15 to 20 carries, even if the first 8 or so, you're not exactly getting it good against a really good defensive front. Against the Lions recently, it felt like Nathan Rourke hit some big plays, and then the defense was kind of backing off in order to avoid giving up more big plays. It's just felt like they've been reacting to what other teams have been doing to them, not necessarily sticking to what they do best right now.
0: Dictating the play. That's what we saw last year from the Riders. They were playing on their toes, flying around, and we haven't seen a lot of that recently for Saskatchewan. And now it's a question of, is it too late to turn it around with the BC Lions, heck, even Calgary starting to find their game? Maybe that's just it. Maybe they needed to play Ottawa at the end of the season to get their confidence back, like the Calgary Stampeders were able to do.
1: Yeah, that goes a long way, getting a couple late season wins. All of a sudden you start feeling pretty good about yourself. With the Riders, I think that they believe, and I mean, you can't argue with it, some of the guys they could get back, I think they could go on a run and go out on the road and maybe make a run for the Grey Cup. It's hard, especially if you head out east. No one's done it. But this is a team. Now they are getting some guys back. Sam Emmels, we expect to see back. Tavon Campbell should be playing this weekend already, with how close Corey May seemed to indicate he might have been. And that's a big boost. But you need other guys to start really stepping up here in big ways. I thought Daniel Weave had a good game against the Stampeders. But when does Shamar Bridges get an opportunity to show what he can do? You go out and sign him, and he got hurt in that one, in the Banjo Bowl, yes, but when does he get a chance to show what he can do? How is the health of Keyshawn Johnson? And when does someone on the defense come up with a big play. Jameer Thurman did it in the Labor Day Classic. Came up with those big hits to in overtime to get the win. But someone else, especially in that defensive backfield, needs to find a big play and get this thing going in the right direction.
0: Of course, back to practice on Thursday to get set for the Montreal Alouettes. The only little tiny nugget of news worth mentioning is the release of Dawson Hodge, the kicker who missed two field goals on Friday night. Were you surprised they're moving on from Dawson Hodge, at least for now, to make room for Brett Lawther's addition to the roster?
1: I am a little bit. I thought he's a kicker you might want to keep around just to learn from Brett Lawther. And a younger kicker, they kept Alex Hale around, who has had his struggles. And I know he's a global player, but this team has global players. They have a punter, Chapman, and Habakkuk Baldonado as global players. But they elected to move on. That really feels like, looking back, a terrible spot for Dawson Hodge to be in. I know it's a pressure situation. No excuses to make your kicks, but he knew he wasn't kicking the next week. And then, I don't know, to get released and everything, I thought you might want to keep him around, let him learn from Brett Lawther, and come in next year with an open competition and see if Brett, he has to decide on his future as well. He already said that retirement was on his mind before he refound his game in Ottawa there.
0: He wants to stay west, it sounds like. A job opened up in Calgary. Who knows what Sean White's decision will be in Vancouver. Sergio Castillo isn't, you know, a young man anymore, so might be a changing of the guard in the kicking fraternity out here in the West Division in the Canadian Football League. Britton Gray with us, our Green Zone Rider reporter. Of course, we'll have you covered starting Thursday, day one of practice, heading into the Thanksgiving Monday game against the Montreal Alouettes. But also every Tuesday here on the Green Zone, Britton and I give you some fantasy football advice on the waiver pickups. And I'm so excited this week, Britton, to talk about pickups, because I think you and I both have our eye on someone we've both interviewed one-on-one in our career. Go get Dante Myers of the Cincinnati Bengals, Britton.
1: I completely agree. And when you look at wide receivers in some leagues, it's pretty thin out there, but Dante Myers is available in pretty much everywhere. A lot of injuries out in Cincinnati in that receiver room right now. And he stepped up, had a good game when he was called upon, I think earning the trust of Joe Burrow. Absolutely, Dante Myers should be someone you go after who can help you in your fantasy football league.
0: Yeah, Ja'Marr Chase, he's in concussion protocol. T. Higgins has an adductor injury. Maybe doubtful for week five. All of a sudden, Dante Myers, who had, what, seven or eight catches in that game last weekend, he might be receiver number one for Joe Burrow this week in the National Football League. So there you have it. There's another guy who's available. What's your interest level in Tyreek Hill right now, Britton?
1: Tyreek Hill's that guy who, if you're 4-0 or 3-1, you kind of have a bench spot you're not really too excited about. Why not go at him? I don't see, if you're struggling right now and you need to start getting wins, not a guy I'm looking at, because you need to find someone who you know is going to maybe start contributing right away. But I always like having those kind of lottery tickets, and if you are off to a good start, it allows you the flexibility to keep one of those guys on your bench in case he does end up coming back in and being a great fantasy performer.
0: Any other receivers you have your eye on, Britton?
1: Not receivers, no. When I look at kind of what's out there right now, it's the running backs. And you look at some handcuffs who are getting more and more work. And Tyler Allgeier, with Jeremiah Love dealing with some sort of injury, he hasn't really been out there. Tyler Allgeier is starting to get a lot of the carries, a lot of opportunities, and they're going up against a terrible Detroit Lions defense this week.
0: One person, speaking of a player like Tyler Allgeier, I've seen the number drop since drafts for Zach Charbonnet of Seattle because he hasn't been playing. He was started the season on the IR. He is back to practice. I think he's owned in about 55% of leagues, but just one of those players you just keep your eye on that might be available in your league, because Seattle's running into some injury problems. Speaking of which, probably the number one running back on everybody's radar right now is Emmanuel Wilson of the Seattle Seahawks for where he's going. I've said Mike Washington Jr. back up to Ashton Jeanty, who actually got a little bit nicked up in that game against the Kansas City Chiefs, was able to finish, but something to keep your eye on. And after his 3-touchdown performance last night, I know he's the backup to Bijan Robinson, but man, if Bijan goes down, you might want to have Brian Robinson on your bench now, Britton.
1: Yeah, absolutely. He should have been someone you drafted if you managed to get Bijan. And I will say, Brian Robinson, he's getting opportunity. I won a matchup this week by .04 because Atlanta kept giving Brian Robinson more opportunities. So go out and get him. He's clearly in the plans, especially if the Falcons do get out to big leads. And just they're not. It doesn't look like they want to run Bijan Robinson and give him 400, 500 touches this year.
0: Any quarterbacks? Is any? Not really.
1: If you're streaming, like I said, the Detroit Lions defense has been terrible. The 32nd ranked defense against passers. Passers are eating them up in fantasy. Jacoby Brissett is going to be available. If you're stuck with a quarterback injury or a quarterback you're not really trusting, Justin Herbert, to name one of those, Jacoby Brissett is kind of worth a look at this week.
0: Little advice for fantasy football owners. As waivers clear this evening, overnight, tonight. I had a terrible football week. Just awful. Raiders lose. Riders lose. All three fantasy teams L. Although my picks were a lot better than Britton and Belton on our celebrity. Have you seen the standings on our celebrity pick'em pool? So it's me, Britton, Belton. Those are the Green Zone football experts. Against our FM compatriots, the music jocks from C95, Rock 102, Jack 94.5, Z99, and of course the newest member of the Rocco family, The Grid with Locker. Britton and Belton are dead last. 7th and 8th. Belton went over. 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I believe I'm tied for first still. But man, they are atrocious at picking winners in the National Football League. 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
0: Each every day, champs and chumps on the Green Zone. Chump today, Cristiano Ronaldo, soccer star of Portugal. He has given the national team an ultimatum. Apparently. He will not return to the national team so long as Jorge Jesus is the coach of said national team. How long has Jorge Jesus been the coach? He got hired in July. So about 3 months he's been on the job. He and Cristiano Ronaldo got into an argument. He benched him. By the way, he's 4-0 as the national coach of Portugal right now. They need a reshaping of that team. And 41-year-old Cristiano Ronaldo, like, if I'm the coach, I say, or if I'm that president of the federation, shake Cristiano Ronaldo's hand, say, thanks for all you've given to the national team. Bye now. Oh, the ego of that guy. Look at Lionel Messi. He's being celebrated all over Argentina because he knew it was time to allow the national team to move on and not get in the way. Cristiano Ronaldo's ego is too big to allow him to do that. Okay, champs, community MVPs of the National Football League Players Association, including Shedeur Sanders, Trevon Walker, Laremy Tunsil, Commanders, Jags, and Browns, all helped fill kids' backpacks on back to school over the last month. Shadur Sanders filled 500 backpacks with essential school supplies. Jacksonville Jaguar, same thing. 500 kids helped out, 250 from Laramie Tunsil, as NFL stars giving back to their communities on back to school. Dodgers, Braves right now, 3-1. Dodgers, top of the sixth. Series tied 1-1 in the American or National League Divisional Series. In the other divisional series, the Brewers will try to sweep away the Padres tonight in San Diego. NHL action. Well, look at this. Dylan Larkin back in the lineup for the Detroit Red Wings, and he scores a goal in the first period. I need to see video. Did they boo him? I'm going to have to find that out. The Red Wings 2, the Senators 1. Senators enter the night as one of the lone teams still undefeated. The Predators up 2-0 on the Maple Leafs. The Canadiens up 3-2 after 1 on the Hurricanes. That's it for me. We'll be back at it. Double Take with Daryl Davis. We'll see if it's a celebratory Brewers fan tomorrow on 980 CJME and 650 CKOM.
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20: It's 6 o'clock. 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An entire town taking it day by day after a devastating loss.
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20: The planning police found in an arrest connected to Tumbler Ridge.
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23: The utility typically focuses on the large pump stations, the large pipes.
20: In Saskatoon, there's light rain and it's 16 degrees. In Regina, it's cloudy and 17.
2: This is The Day in Review with Lisa Schick.
20: Well, good evening and thanks for joining us. A community is just trying to get its bearings after three there died. A mother and two girls were killed in a highway crash on the weekend, and our reporter Jillian Massey was in Foam Lake.
24: It's been pretty tough for the neighborhood and the children and family and friends, and just our whole community is feeling it.
25: Stacy Warren won't hear the two girls' laughter down the street from her any longer. The three teddy bears outside Warren's door represent the lives of her neighbors Amber Olson and her daughters Isla and Everly.
24: We're all going to get through this somehow. It's just going to take some time.
25: Warren remembers the two girls' kindness towards her own daughter. Sometimes they would draw on the sidewalk or ride their bikes. Warren says their deaths are devastating and didn't need to happen. In Foam Lake, I'm Jillian Massey.
20: And the man who's accused of causing the crash that killed them will be back in court tomorrow. A teenager in Yorkton is being charged with terrorism-related crimes. The 18-year-old is accused of being part of a violent extremist group, the 764 Network. The RCMP say its investigation started with a series of videos posted online showing real-life situations connected to the group, but didn't say exactly what was in the video. Because the accused was under 18 when these things happened, they aren't being named. 8 months later, a charge has now been laid connected to the Tumbler Ridge shooting in BC. A 30-year-old man has been arrested in Washington State. Police there say the shooter and James Cody Bryant knew each other for 3 years before the shooting and offered advice, money, and help to live stream the attack.
22: Even after the shooter had already tragically killed two family members, Bryant assisted the shooter in successfully traveling to a second location to take even more lives.
20: The FBI's W. Mike Harrington says they'd met on a chat roulette service online. The February shooting killed 8 people, including 5 children. Well, it could be a big hit to your wallet, but it's not a done deal yet. Today, Regina City Councilors have been hearing about next year's budget, specifically the utilities, and our Regina City Hall reporter Jeff Smith has more.
1: A 10% increase